0: 6.5 games back. My bold prediction, the Houston Astros, 4 games back at the AL West. They're going to win the division crown. And Yordan Alvarez is not only going to win the AL MVP, I think he's going to win the triple crown. So we want to hear your bold predictions for the second half of Major League Baseball. 310-840-4910. You could call, you can text. We have also debated, we talked about how stupid it is that Major League Baseball is pushing up opening day even further next year. March 24th is the day of opening day for 2027. That's if there's a baseball season. So if you want to weigh in on that, you can as well. We talked to Doug Russell, host on the Packers Radio Network, asked him all about this 2026 Green Bay season. And then Brad and I just ranked our top 10 receivers in the NFL for 2026. He's got Ja'Marr Chase at number one. I think despite the bad year last year, which wasn't his fault, I think we all agree with the quarterback play they had from J.J. McCarthy and others, I still think Justin Jefferson is pound for pound the number one receiver in the NFL. 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All right, so with that being said now, Brad, we have been going all off season through our three-point stance for all 32 teams in the NFL. We were doing it in the order of the NFL draft. And today we stop and we find ourselves at number 20. Well, actually, where did the Packers draft? Didn't have a first-round draft pick, right? Yeah, because they traded it away. They traded it away to the Dallas Cowboys for Micah Parsons. So I believe we are at 23, correct, because we did the Chargers yesterday. And so now we're on the Green Bay Packers, our three-point stance. Before we get there, we got another Mets home run. Is that Francisco Alvarez again? It was his second of the game.
1: Numero dos.
0: So 3-0 Mets, 3 solo shots off of Aaron Nola. Probably should have called it quits after the 6th inning. But nonetheless, there you have it. 2 more solo bombs this inning, and there goes Donnie Baseball to take Aaron Nola out of the game. But before we do that, let's set the landscape here for the Packers. 2026 season, last year, they were a wild team, and they had that massive lead on your Chicago Bears, one of the great comebacks I feel like we have seen in recent memory in the postseason, where the lead was, how big was that lead at one point? I'm not sure. Maybe you guys have it ingrained in your heads, all Bears fans. It was as bad as 21-3, and it was 27-16 with under 6 minutes to go in the fourth quarter. And then you had the 2 miraculous touchdown drives. So that spoiled what was an otherwise good season. Packers were 9-7-1. They dealt with injuries. Tucker Kraft, the tight end who I thought was a top 5 tight end in football last year, tore his ACL. Micah Parsons, they made the big trade for him before the season began from the Cowboys. He tears his ACL late in the season. They lose the last 4 games of the regular season and then blow that massive lead to the Bears. They're second in odds to win the NFC North this year with our friends at BetMGM. It feels like to me it's a make or break season for Matt LaFleur. Then again, he did just sign a contract extension. They lost defensive coordinator Jeff Hafley, who took the head coaching job for the Dolphins. They brought in Jonathan Gannon. But a receiving core that's going to look very similar. Christian Watson, Jaden Reed, Matthew Golden hoping for a breakout year in year 2. Tucker Kraft at tight end. Josh Jacobs with all the offseason domestic violence disputes and charges against him. It feels like at this point he might escape suspension and maybe any kind of punishment. And then Jordan Love at quarterback, who you know I'm very high on. We'll talk about that in just a bit. But the defense with Xavier McKinney, Micah Parsons, they bring in Javon Hargrave, and they still got some other great players in that secondary as well. So what exactly will the Green Bay Packers look like? Brad, I know we asked Doug, Doug Russell about Matt LaFleur. I know they just signed him to a contract extension, but let's say the Packers either miss the playoffs or they get to the playoffs and lose convincingly in the wild card round again. I mean, is there any chance that the Packers and Brian Gutekunst say, all right, enough is enough, we have to make a change here? Do you disagree or do you agree with me that despite signing a contract extension, we could be seeing a new head coach in Green Bay next year if things don't go according to plan?
1: It's going to have to unfold in like a disastrous way for that to occur. I mean, you're talking about a team maybe winning like 4 to 6 games and greatly underwhelm and greatly underdeliver LaFleur to be shown the door. I think he is going to stick around. Even if they miss the playoffs, let's say they, you know, play right around 500 football and don't get that second season berth. You know, a lot of people are going to be calling for his head. A lot of people in Green Bay are going to be screaming and shouting, there's got to be a change. You're probably going to be screaming and shouting that a change has to occur for Jordan Love to fully deliver on his utmost promise, especially if Josh Jacobs is on the field the entire season and stiff arms, the issues off the field. But no, man, they signed the extension. This is an organization that is committed to consistency and continuity. I think LaFleur is a good head coach. And, you know, even if they did underachieve this year, I just don't think he's going to get the pink slip, man. I really don't. So you're looking at probably a minimum of 3 more seasons for Matt LaFleur in Northern Wisconsin. Could even be more than that. I think he's going to be in for the long haul, man. I don't think he's going to, fall on his sword. I don't think this team is going to, underdeliver. I think they will largely live up to the hype. And this is a diehard Chicago Bears fan telling you that, because I'm trying to look through an objective lens. Green Bay is going to be good, and I think they will at least get to the postseason. But even if they fall short, LaFleur is going to remain there in Green Bay.
0: Yeah, it seems like they definitely love continuity and stability almost as much as the Pittsburgh Steelers do. So, again, not too many head coaches have walked through those doors. Matt LaFleur and Mike McCarthy, the only two in the last, 15 years now? So, there you go. Yeah. All right, let's get to our three-point stance here. Fantasy, best fantasy value, favorite player prop play, over or under team wins, which for the Packers, it is 9.5. Let's start with the best fantasy value out of anybody on this offense. Brad, who would that be for you?
1: Yeah, I know you're looking at the very late rounds of your fantasy football draft. You're always trying to find that sleeper. Somebody could really unearth and maybe deliver on incredible promise if thrust into the right situation. Instead of going with the second kicker, instead of going with that second defense, make sure you grab Chris Brooks, running back of this Packers team. Look, Josh Jacobs is a great unknown. We don't know if he's going to play the entire season. Hell, we don't even know if he is not beholden to the letter of the law. He plays the entire season because he is a high-volume running back, and any high-volume running back in the NFL is prone, is susceptible to major injury. So if he were felled, whether by the off-the-field issues, has to endure a suspension, or the menacing injury imp, I think he is going to be the man more so than Marshawn Lynch. Now we had, Doug on earlier, and, Doug Russell was talking up, hey, this team really likes Marshawn Lloyd. Marshawn Lloyd can't stay healthy. I mean, his hamstrings are jello at this point in his career. I wouldn't trust him at all to be able to go out there and, deliver on like 1 to 3 starts if he were elevated into the RB1 position. I think it's at a minimum it's going to be full blown committee. Brooks is a big running back at 6'1", 235 pounds. And like Doug has said, he has shown flashes when given an opportunity. 3.07 yards after contact per attempt last season, 21.4% missed tackle rate. Those are two terrific outputs in those advanced analytics categories. Yes, you might say sample size, Evans. And that was only on 28 rush attempts with the 4.55 yards created per touch as well. But that just goes to show when he has the ball in his hands, he's making the most out of those opportunities. You're getting him for absolutely nothing right now in fantasy football draft. So if you're looking for a Shacker special this year, I would stack some greenbacks and say it's Chris Brooks, RB74. Pick overall 269.63. Remember thy name.
0: that's a long shot, and I always appreciate that no matter what. Are you ready for the propaganda to begin? You ready for the propaganda to resume?
1: Here it comes. Yes.
0: Jordan Love is giving you some incredible fantasy value. QB20 for Jordan Love. A average draft position of 114. So for those of you that don't like taking your quarterbacks early, You can get Jordan Love in round number 9 or 10 if you're in a 12-team league here. That's disrespectful. And look, I know the numbers over the last 2 years doesn't scream fantasy weapon, especially because he doesn't do much with his legs like some other quarterbacks that are, you know, can get you an extra 4 or 5 points per week because they can do that or because they'll run for 4 or 5 touchdowns. Jordan Love didn't have a rushing touchdown last year. Only 3,300 yards or right around 3,400 yards each of the last 2 years. Under 26 touchdowns in the last 2 years. Again, he missed 2 games in each of those last 2 seasons. The knee was not quite right when he came back 2 years ago after he injured it in the first game of the season against Green Bay. Let me remind you, though, he was 3rd in the odds for MVP when he got that concussion, when he had that cheap shot from your Chicago Bears in week 16. And I think Jordan Love, again, a lot of this is going to depend on what the game script is and what the playbook looks like for Matt LaFleur this year. Because you know, as I know, and I've said it on this show tonight, I've said it in the last few months and the last year, Matt LaFleur can't quit running the football when he should just rely on his quarterback, which is his best weapon to throw the damn rock. Put the ball in Jordan Love's hands. I don't want to see any stupid freaking stat lines this year. 14 for 21 for 170 yards because they'd rather run the ball 45 times. Throw the football, especially since Josh Jacobs is getting older and we have no idea what the hell is going to happen to him. Who knows? Maybe he does get suspended. Maybe there is some punishment doled out. You mentioned the running back room. It doesn't look sexy if anything happens to Josh Jacobs. And so you need Jordan Love to grip it and freaking rip it. And if they do let him throw the ball and they do unleash him like we saw at times last year, 360 yards, 3 touchdowns against the Steelers, 323 yards and 4 touchdowns in the playoff game against the Bears, which they then choked and collapsed because they tried running the football and being cute. You know, multiple 275-yard games like it's nothing. The way he's got every throw in the toolbook. Jordan Love is giving you fantasy value at QB20. Yeah, I think that's the best fantasy value play for the Green Bay Packers. Favorite player prop play of the season here for the Pack, Brad, in 2026. What would that be for you?
1: By the way, a comment from Monty on your Jordan Love love. I'd rather live in a Waffle House for a year than draft Jordan Love in fantasy. I followed up with, how about a Taco Bell with only lettuce to eat? Monty says, that sounds better. I look, man, you're on an island. I do agree that Love is undervalued at QB20, but there's more propaganda to come and I'm going to retch on air. My favorite player prop, it is related to Love. It's Matthew Golden. Give me the over on 650.5 receiving yards at a -115. Doug Russell, again, our Packers insider said it. He said breakout season for Golden. I believe he's also going to have a breakout season as well. Again, he was all the talk of training camp last season. We expected him to make an instant impact as a rookie last year. Didn't materialize. The only touchdown he had was in the postseason. Didn't even get over 400 receiving yards in the regular season. But you look at the advanced analytics, and there are some encouraging results from last season. He was number 29 average depth of target, also known as ADOT. He was number 7 in contested catch rate, so he was winning in high traffic situations. And he was number 9, Pat, in average yards of separation per target. The dude has wheels, and they really spin rapidly. Jordan Love was overthrowing him way too often last year. If they get the proper air and touch on the football, he and Golden are going to connect early and often. I think he's going to go for at least 850 yards and a handful of touchdowns. So give me the over 650.5 receiving yards at -115.
0: Okay, I like that because that's going to play right into my play, which here is the more propaganda for you. Jordan Love over his passing yards for the season, which right now with our friends at BetMGM, 3,525.5 passing yards. I'm going the over. And for context, he's gone under the last 2 years, if it's the same number. 3,381 last year, 3,389 the year before that. He missed 2 games. Now, again, it's the NFL. Quarterbacks get hurt every single year. Last year was a concussion. The year before that, it was that MCL sprain in week 1 that caused him to miss 2 games. In the full season he played, his first full rookie season, well, not, you know, his first year as the Packers starting quarterback, he had 4,159 yards. Again, I am asking Matt LaFleur to just open his eyes and realize who the best weapon on this team is. That's his quarterback, who is a top five quarterback in football. Not only am I going to hammer the over, I'm not going to bring out the sledgehammer. I already did that once this week. I already did it. I don't need to do it. This is a measured take. This is a measured take. It's not rooted in emotion. Right. It's not rooted in bias. It's rooted in knowledge of football. And that is this year, Jordan Love is going to be the MVP of the NFL at 16-1 with our friends at BetMGM. Plus 1,600, Jordan Love. I picked him last year. I can't quit. I can't quit Jordan Love. I love him. I love him, man. When I watch him play football, nobody makes it look more effortless. Nobody makes it look easier when he is on. When he's on, I think he's the best quarterback in football. He needs to be more consistent. You mentioned some of the accuracy issues, some of the overthrowing last year. I think this is the year where it all comes together. It all culminates in the MVP trophy for Jordan Love. 16-1. My money's on him yet again, Brad.
1: I think you're on something. Are you serious? Are you picking Jordan Love to win NFL MVP? Yeah. I mean, dude, you're taking rips from all the bongs. Not just one, all the bongs. If you think that Jordan Love is going to win NFL MVP, look, I will give you your flowers. I will give you your kudos. I will give you your utmost respect if he does hoist the hardware, but here's the percentage chance. Zero. It ain't gonna happen. Bear down!
0: Okay, and again, you're a Bears fan. Combs is a Bears fan. Monty's a Bears fan. I know I'm walking into enemy territory here each and every night, and that's fine. Just realize. And maybe we need... Look, I've already signed up for two show bets. A Caleb Williams jersey if he throws for 4,000 yards. A tramp stamp of Caleb Williams or something with the Bears if he wins MVP or the Super Bowl in the next 2 years. You guys need to start signing up, putting pen to paper, putting some ink to paper on if Jordan Love wins the MVP this year. You guys should, you know, should up the ante. Whether it's you, whether it's Combs, whether it's Monty, whether it's all three of you. You come together and congregate and find out what your punishment is going to be on February 1st, when they announced that Jordan Love is the MVP of the NFL.
1: I'll run a mile in the conditions outside Chicago right now.
0: Well, that's tough to replicate in February, but I appreciate it.
1: Put me in a chamber on a treadmill. We'll replicate it easily.
0: Okay. And get some time. We got about what? Let's see. We got about 45 days. 50 days to the start of the season. You guys have some time. I'll leave it up to you, Combs and Monty. I want all three of you in on it. If Jordan, since you guys think I'm stupid, since you're hitting the stay off the weed, Combs in the show chat, Monty saying I sound stupid or that sounds better, talking about drafting Jordan Love in fantasy, he'd rather live in a Waffle House. You guys better come up with something good by the time the season starts, because when he does win the MVP, I don't want to hear it. I just want to see that action, baby. Finally,
1: I say we do this. We'll take it a step further. We'll let the audience decide. We'll give some options, and then we'll make an open decision. So if you got any punishments for Pat Boyle on Jordan Love not winning the NFL MVP, please, we'd love to hear him. 310-840-4910. 310-840-4910. Call or text. Let's get creative, because I'm going to see him hurt and hurt badly.
2: If the Bears miss the playoffs this season, I will shave my head and my face completely bald.
1: You're not bald already?
0: Was that? I think that was a drop from Lee. Or did Combs actually just say that? I think that was a drop.
2: That was a drop. Well played.
0: Well played. Very, very good. Very but good. Pat, if the Bears missed the playoffs, Combs is going to shave his face and his head bald.
2: If Love wins MVP this year, Pat, I will fly to Philly and you could pick the tattoo for me.
0: Okay.
1: Oh,
0: all right. There's one
1: place.
0: I want something for all three of you guys, though. And you have till opening night, so take your time. But just know that I'm going to be thinking about it. All right, finally, really quickly here, Brad, over under 9.5 team wins for the Packers. I mean, you don't need more analysis from me. I think Jordan Love is an absolute animal. I think he's going to win the MVP, so that's an easy over for me. I think they win the division. They've got the second shortest odds. The Lions are the favorites. I'm going over 9.5 wins on the Packers. I think they win 12 games this year. Give me the over. What do you think, Brad?
1: We actually agree. We're hand in hand here. I think they win at least 10 games. So I will take the over as well at a -125 juice. You know, relatively easy schedule, 14th hardest in the NFL. Mike Lady, ESPN, gives them a 51% or greater win probability in exactly 10 games. They got a top 15 defense. They got a top 12 offense. They're going to win 10 games. I hate to say it, but I got to credit where credit is due.
0: Hmm. And probably what, two of the, both of those will come against the Bears October 11th and then on Christmas Day?
1: Oh, they'll split. They'll split.
0: Okay. All right. 310-840-4910. Oh, actually, really, let's get to the phone calls. Let's get to a phone call right here because we've got Bart in Baltimore who has got a suggestion for a punishment.
1: Yeah.
0: If Jordan Love wins the MVP. Bart, what's going on, man?
1: Bert!
3: Hey, Bert. What's up, guys?
0: What's up, dude?
1: What's up?
3: I was already dialing in before you said if you have any ideas. So you already have a segment called We're Going Streaking. I think the three of them right down Michigan Avenue run that mile, baby, in the middle of February. Streak it up.
0: Yes.
1: Oh, shrinkage. Yes. So much shrinkage.
3: I'm out. Great suggestion. Have a good show, guys.
0: You too, brother. Thanks, there you Bert. Go. There is it. That goes right to the top of the list. You, Monty, and Combs all streaked down. I don't even know where Michigan Ave is. I'm guessing that's probably in what, Chicago?
1: That's downtown Chicago. That's the lovely mile where all the shopping is. So, yeah, that's like the main hub. Make sure your children do not witness the debauchery.
0: Combs said that would be illegal, but I will run it in my underwear. I'll settle for that. I'll settle for undies, for underoos.
1: I'll wear a sock.
0: Yeah. I'll settle for some banana hammocks. All right, 310-840-4910. Number to join the show. When we come back, we're going to play the Geo Sports game. We'll have some fun. You think of some ideas for Combs, Monty, and Brad, when Jordan Love wins the MVP, what should be the punishment? He's Brad Evans. I'm Pat Boyle. This is BetMGM Tonight on Westwood One Sports.
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0: 104.9 10. Let's get right into it. A little Geo Sports game, baby. Where let's get producer Brandon Combs in the mix, video producer Michael Montgomery in the mix. It is where trivia meets geography. Five questions we've got to try to answer by placing the pin on the map. So if you're watching along on YouTube, Twitter, or Twitch, then you could definitely play along with us. But Combs, I wasn't paying attention in the break. So who's reading the questions here?
1: Monty is going to read the questions. We will try to figure this thing out.
2: Yeah, put our hands together.
0: Monty, you handsome devil. I know Monty's excited for baseball tomorrow. Batters-box.com is going to hit like crack.
3: Mm. Yeah, let's do it.
4: You hope it could say that again. All right.
0: All right, Monty. All right.
4: Question number one, fellas. Yes. A Thanksgiving football game has been an unbroken tradition since 1934 for the franchise in this city. Is that...
2: It's Detroit.
1: Dallas. Detroit.
2: It's got to be Detroit.
3: I think it's
2: a whole lot
3: Detroit.
2: Older than Dallas. Yeah. 1934 is the key.
1: Okay.
2: Detroit, Michigan.
1: Okay. There you go.
2: Keep zooming in. Yeah, you're right there. There it is, Monty. That is day 12.
4: I know where it is.
0: What happened?
1: All right.
2: He's been
0: Did we freeze?
2: Did you pin it? Boom! Hell yeah!
1: No, we didn't freeze.
2: Hey, Pat did.
4: Maybe he's Pat froze.
1: Did we lose Pat? We lost Pat.
2: We did.
1: Uh-oh.
2: Doesn't matter. There, he's back. We nailed it,
1: he's
2: Pat.
1: Back.
2: We also nailed it.
0: Yeah, that was me, right?
2: That was you.
1: It had to have been.
0: All right. So we crushed it. Did we get 100?
2: Yeah, we did.
4: We did.
1: Awesome.
0: Oh, yeah, next. Baby.
1: All right. Too Hopefully easy. All five questions are
4: Question
1: in the
4: two.
1: States.
4: Runners dressed as different flavored pierogies sprint a mid-game race along the warning track of this MLB ballpark.
1: PNC Park.
2: PNC. That is Pittsburgh, Pennsylvania.
4: I have never
2: Which
4: been
2: is
4: to
2: in the PA. South
0: or West.
2: Is
0: Monty.
2: Southwestern. Yeah, there it is. Keep. Yeah. You're right there, Monty. You're right buddy. You're right. Oh, I'm so proud of Monty. Yeah. Look for the three rivers. There it is. Shake the earth! Boom!
0: Bang.
1: Another 100.
0: All right.
1: Uh-oh.
0: This is, we always do this, though. We always start 2 for 2 with, like, a perfect score, and then we fall off the trails.
1: You got the perfect rails. Game going.
4: Get that negativity out of here, Pat. Come on.
2: All right. I agree.
0: Only because you said so.
4: Question three. A disputed no goal in triple OT of the 99 Stanley Cup final still stings the blue and gold fans of this city. I have no idea.
1: Oh,
0: it's got to be St. Louis.
1: That's the Brett Hull. No, that's the Brett Hull no goal from Dallas. That was Dallas and Buffalo in that finals.
2: So that blue and gold would be
1: Buffalo.
2: So it's Buffalo.
1: The Sabres.
2: Okay.
1: Yeah.
2: Dude,
1: because
2: Monty,
1: that was a toe on the
2: Buffalo
1: line
2: is.
1: In the crease by Dallas.
2: There it is, Monty.
4: Western
2: New York.
1: No.
2: Western New York. No. On the
0: right
2: Canadian
0: on the border.
2: On the border.
4: Yeah,
2: there
4: right
2: it is.
4: Here.
2: There you go.
1: Yep.
2: That's right.
0: Zoom in more, though.
2: Oh, you smarty pants.
4: That's
2: you
4: as far
2: it.
4: As I can
2: Pen
4: zoom
2: it.
4: In. Is Buffalo
2: That's
4: this
2: it.
4: Big,
2: That's
4: or is it.
2: That's Buffalo, but No, it's not up there.
1: No, that's it right there.
2: That's it.
4: All right. You guys seem confident.
2: And
0: oh!
2: Boom again! I know nothing about hockey.
1: 3 for 3.
2: So thank you, Brando.
0: Come on. Have a perfect
4: interesting.
0: Game.
4: Can't say that. Hard. Come on.
0: Sus.
4: All right.
1: Here comes a question
4: four.
1: We'll never get.
4: The only African player to win the Ballon d'Or, or however you say that, later became his country's president. He was born in the West African capital, in this West African capital, and his son plays for the U.S. men's national team.
0: Oh.
4: Pat, this is all you, buddy.
0: Oh, now that last clue gave it away. That's Timothy Weah's dad.
2: From what country?
0: He is from
2: Senegal,
1: Africa.
0: No.
2: Ghana?
0: No. Wait, read the question again, Monty.
4: The only African player to win the Ballon d'Or later became his country's president. He was born in this West African capital. And his son plays for the U.S. men's national team. So we're looking for...
0: I'm pretty sure it's either Liberia or Libya. I don't... Whatever
2: well,
0: one's
2: Libya
0: on the...
2: Libya is North Africa. So I think that would be Liberia.
0: So look for an LB, Monty. That's got to be it.
1: Maybe? I'm not... All right.
0: I don't know any other country that has L-I in it.
1: Up there at the top, Monty, isn't that a city right up there? Because it says the west. No. Right where you were, but towards the ocean right there. Yeah. Nope. Towards the ocean. There you go. Is that it right there? That little... Because it says western...
0: Or is it more to... Is it more northwest up the coast where it looks like we maybe have a city...
2: I'm going to say it's coastal.
4: Here.
0: No, Monty, even more on the coast.
2: Yeah, well... Yeah,
4: right here? I think those are mountains.
2: Oh. Yeah. I think it's the other coast. Because there looks like there's a bit of a bay.
4: Here.
2: That would make sense.
4: Yeah.
2: That'd be my guess,
4: looks like there's
2: guys.
4: A smaller city there.
2: But it's a capital. Too, so it's probably going to be the bigger city. Right. And that coastal city is definitely the biggest city.

0: Barcelona.
1: Barcelona.
2: Yeah, I think you're correct.
3: Pat, did you visit Barcelona?
0: Northeast. Barcelona's northeast, Spain.
2: Yes, it is.
0: But exactly where, I don't remember.
2: It's a port city, so it's on the water.
0: It's got to
3: be. Yeah, exactly. Got to be there. You're sure it's northeast?
2: Yeah, I think. I think that's it. I think that's probably the core. No, I don't think it's in the corner of Spain. I think it's more
3: maybe
2: central.
3: We're gonna remember
4: where Barcelona is for the rest of our lives after this.
0: It's definitely northeast. I know that for a fact.
2: And it's definitely
3: this is probably more central, so it's probably one of the ones up here.
2: Yep. I think it might be the one you're...
0: I think it's that one. I think it's that one.
2: The more northern one?
0: Yeah.
2: All right.
3: It does seem to be bigger.
2: I'm going with Pat's gut. He was just in España. We got to trust him. He drank a lot of wine and ate a lot of tapas.
0: For the perfect game.
2: And...
0: We got it.
4: Yes!
2: Boom!
4: Let's go! Let's go!
2: Oh, heck yeah.
5: It's about damn time.
2: Oh, man.
5: Oh, my word.
2: That's pretty incredible. The Liberia poll is impressive. Really impressive.
5: That is amazing. Monty, I need you to screenshot that and post it immediately.
2: Yes.
3: You got it.
2: That's unbelievable. That's history.
0: Perfect.
2: Well done, gentlemen.
0: Score. And you know the only reason why I knew the Liberia one is because I remember last World Cup he was a starter, and I remember them saying something about his dad, and I remember Liberia, and his dad was like the president, right?
5: That was clutch. Me and Brad would have never got that one.
3: Said, yeah.
2: No clue. He lost me at soccer.
0: Incredible. We finally did it. After multiple attempts, we finally got a perfect score on the Geo Sports game. Let's go.
5: That is awesome.
2: Bravo, Joe.
0: I feel like that's
2: Bravo.
0: It. We should sign off and we'll turn things over to Josh Graham.
2: Mic drop.
0: All right. Well done. Great job, Brad. Great job, Combs. Great job, Monty. And thank you, Lee, for the round of applause. Oh, incredible. Our life's work is complete. 310-840-4910, the number to join the show. When we come back, we'll do something. We'll do something fun and creative. I don't know. We had a couple of segments we didn't get to. We got some fantasy player pick 'em.
2: Yeah.
0: We've got that. We got some Baker Mayfield stuff we can get into. So we'll keep you entertained when we come back.
2: Sure.
0: This is BetMGM tonight on Westwood One Sports.
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1: Welcome on back. 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I'm Pat Boyle. The phone number to join the show is 310-840-4910. 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Before we get to a little Baker Mayfield piece of news here, Brad, let's get a scoreboard update. It's 4-1 Mets in the bottom of the ninth, the first game back for baseball in the second half. It was 3-0 after three solo shots. Then Trey Turner got a solo home run of his own to get the Phillies on the board. But then A.J. Ewing, RBI double, maybe the last bit of insurance that the Mets need. They've got Devin Williams, who has been shaky to say the least this year, trying to close it out against the 4, 5, and 6, or the heart of the order in the Phillies lineup. He did just get Bryce Harper to ground out. So two outs away for the Mets as they will try to attempt a miracle second half of the season. Let's get a phone call in here really quickly as well. I've staked my claim to Jordan Love winning the MVP this year. I got a bunch of Bears fans around me that don't want to hear it. That's fine. Bob in Wisconsin. See, I might get a fellow cheesehead on my side here. Bob in Wisconsin next up on BetMGM Tonight. What's going on, Bob?
2: Hey there. Yeah, I've been a Packer fan since, I mean, I remember watching Bart Starr play. I'm a Packer fan, true and true. But for Jordan Love to be the MVP of the league, there is no, I mean, it just ain't going to happen. Look at the other play. I mean, even in our team, we got Micah Parsons. I mean, Tucker Kraft, I don't know, MVP. That, oh, God, I just lost it. The guy from the Rams that they just picked up, that defensive dude. Yeah, exactly. I mean, those guys, I mean, when you put Jordan Love in the top people that are going to be there, you know, dude, I tell you what, I got a C note and I'll give you 5-1 odds that there's no way that Jordan Love is even going to be in the top 10. I don't believe it. I really don't. I mean, I wish, I hope, and I hope the Packers are good, but Jordan Love MVP, I'm sorry. I just don't see it happening.
1: Okay, Bob, Bravo. Let me just remind you. I appreciate the call, Bob. Let me remind you, he was third in the MVP odds going into that game in week 15 or week 16 against the Chicago Bears before he got a concussion. That's not saying that he was going to win it, that he was going to beat out Matthew Stafford. I highly doubt it, but he was third. So you're saying you're going to give me 5-1 odds that he's not going to win it or that he's not going to finish in the top 10. You would probably lose that bet because he was number 3 in the MVP odds with just a couple weeks ago in the season, again, until he had a concussion. But, Brad, I don't know. I mean, Bob also thinks that there's a chance that defensive players could win the MVP. That would be a real shock. That would be even more of a shock to a lot of folks than Jordan Love winning the MVP if Myles Garrett or Micah Parsons won it, especially since Micah Parsons probably isn't starting this season until mid-October.
3: Oh, honestly, any non-quarterback would be a shock. That's all it is. It's the best quarterback in the league award. It's not really kind of the true MVP anymore, in my estimation. But Bob is exactly right. You're bat-bleeping crazy, man. You're actually high as a kite if you believe that Jordan Love is going to legitimately win MVP. Yeah, okay, great. It give me top 3 in voting. But there is going to be other stronger candidates. And if anything, remotely close to my prediction of the Rams comes true, Matthew Stafford has got a great shot of winning it, man. And frankly, if there is an odd quarterback that could be in the conversation as well, maybe it is Puka Nacua, who we mentioned. If he remains upright and has that stellar banner campaign, he will be a front runner, for the MVP award. Nobody, I believe, is going to catch the LA Rams this season. They're going to be bar none the best team in the NFL. It's going to take an extraordinary single season performance by Jordan Love to even be in this MVP conversation.
1: Okay. All right. Let's get one more piece of football news in here today before we bid Brad adieu. And Brad, you're off tomorrow and you're off all next week for vacation, right? So I won't see you for 10 days. Okay.
3: Yeah, right, exactly. So before we do that, your honor.
1: Thank you. How about a little Baker Mayfield, who on the Netflix series, quarterback, revealed that he not only battled through a sprained PCL, a sprained MCL, and a bone bruise, but he also had a bicep contusion and an AC joint sprain in his right shoulder in week 12. We know the Bucks collapsed only like they could last year. Even then, they beat the Panthers in week 18, but still could not win the division. Baker started off the year hot. He looked like he could have won the MVP through week 6 of the season.
3: Yep.
1: And then here's this after the bye week. Or let me actually give it one more week, because Baker, even in defeat, was pretty damn good against the New England Patriots in week 10. From week 11 on, the last 8 games of the season, Baker Mayfield threw for 1,500 yards, 10 touchdowns, 9 interceptions. He was not very good, but was it all because of injuries, Brad? Should we expect a big bounce back season from Baker, knowing what he went through, and assuming he's going to be healthy this year?
3: He's not going to throw for 41 passing touchdowns like he did 2 years ago, but he could be a 30 to 32 passing touchdown producer. You know, the completion percentage numbers really show that he was ailing, to say the least. He was outside the top 25 in adjusted completion percentage, so he was still top 15 in red zone completion percentage. Yes, he lost my cousin Mike Evans, who is now with the San Francisco 49ers, with Chris Godwin. They have high hopes for him to get back and playing at a very high level. Emeka Buka, I think, is really going to put together a consistent season. We had Rick Stroud on recently, who covers the organization for the Tampa Times, and really talked up Buka having a stellar campaign. And really, I think one of the real unsung signings was Kenneth Gainwell, who was the ultimate safety valve last season for Aaron Rodgers in P-Town. And now in Tampa, he's a guy that, you know, if there's a lot of coverage and you don't have a lane to throw the rock in, he's going to check down to Gainwell, and he will be able to maximize the opportunity with the ball in his hand. So, yeah, I think it'll be a bounce back of sorts for Baker, but pump the brakes on a stellar season.
1: All right, Brad, we'll bid you adieu, brother. Enjoy your vacation. See you in 10 days.
3: Master Keela, I'm out!
1: All right, coming up next, I'm officially fed up with the LeBron sweepstakes. 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
7: Westwood One Sports presents this World Soccer Update. 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
8: Argentina has overcome challenging adversity and opponents that have given their absolute best, which is what happens when you are the number one team in the world. 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
7: That'll be Sunday against Spain. Lionel Messi and company needed extra time against Cape Verde in the round of 32. Round of 16, they were down 2-0 in the second half to Egypt before winning in stoppage time and the two very late goals yesterday to stun England in the semis. With this World Soccer Update, I'm Brad Heller, Westwood One Sports.
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11: LeBron is either going back home to Cleveland or he's going to Golden State, and I need an answer now. All right? I selfishly need an answer so I can just put this incredibly chaotic, awesome NBA offseason to bed. I can start locking in more to some summer league games. I've been starting to get into that, and I can just really continue to soak in what is a Knicks championship and know that LeBron James is probably not even going to threaten that reign because I think he's going to the Golden State Warriors. 310-840-4910. But I'm fed up. And I think I was fed up today in the last 24 hours. Yesterday, we mentioned it on the show. You had somebody put a video on Twitter of them pulling up next to Steve Kerr on, you know, the highway or just in traffic. And they go, yo, we got to get LeBron, Steve. And he goes, don't worry, we got him. He goes, you could put that, you could put that on Twitter. And I was like, okay, well, that's pretty cool. But is Steve Kerr just saying that? Would he actually say it if he didn't mean it? I mean, it's two random people on the car, on the road. You think Steve Kerr could give a rat's ass if he doesn't know that LeBron has already kind of informally told him, hey, guys, like, I think I'm coming here, you know, but don't say anything. It's still not official. Who the hell knows? Would LeBron even actually tell anybody outside of his circle, outside of his agent, Rich Paul, outside of his family? Would he tell anybody for fear of it getting leaked? Steve Kerr might have just been trolling. So I didn't really take that with anything but a grain of salt. And then today, the Miami Heat officially introduced Giannis, and Pat Riley goes, you know, we landed this plane. We still got to land one more plane. And I hate, as a Knicks fan, and I know they just won a title, and I really shouldn't be bitter about anybody. Old Knicks rivals, new Knicks rivals, teams that knocked the Knicks out in the past. Well, the championship will last forever, but so will my hatred of Pat Riley. And that my hatred of Pat Riley as somebody that is 31 and I wasn't alive or young enough to remember Pat Riley coaching the Knicks from 91 to 95. I only remember Pat Riley coaching the Heat and more recently being the executive and being the president of the Miami Heat for the last several years, 30 years. That's all I know Pat Riley from. And so as a Knicks fan, I hate him. Just as a basketball fan, I don't, you know, I'm sure he's a nice person. So when I hear Pat Riley say, oh, got to land one more plane, Pat Riley refusing to retire over the last couple of years when he probably should have because the Miami Heat are basically the Miami play-in Heat. But now that they get Giannis, in doing so, they trade away so much of their depth. But Giannis and Bam, and we'll see what kind of team that they can be build around them. And if they do get LeBron, look, I still don't think the Miami Heat are going to be a championship team, even if they get LeBron James. And I know that LeBron can handle as the point guard, and you know him and Giannis, that might be a good duo because Giannis is as ball dominant as he is. As ball dominant at times as LeBron is, they're two different players. Two different players. But, I mean, again, you got three forwards. And no guards. No disrespect to Davion Mitchell. You know, I think he's a nice young player, but, I mean, come on, let's be serious. Is that the starting point guard of a championship caliber team? No, it's not. Not going to happen. So, hearing Pat Riley said that, that boiled my blood. And when I heard it, I was like, I'm done. And when I heard LeBron's initial comments today at Fanatics Fest, where another guy as a Knicks fan that I hate as a Knicks fan, Tyrese Halliburton, who was they did the live podcast. It's normally LeBron and JJ Redick, but I guess since it was kind of awkward, LeBron talking about leaving the Lakers, I guess he figured, let me have Tyrese Halliburton, sit next to me and be like, hey, LeBron, so did you make a decision yet? Shut up. Just shut up. I'm over it. I'm over it, man. That being said, I do think LeBron said some, maybe he gave a little bit away. Maybe he just gave a little bit away. And when we ask ourselves, what does LeBron want? What does he want? And let me be clear here. At this stage of his career, I still think LeBron James is probably a top 35 player in the NBA. This past postseason, he played like he was still a top 20 player. You know, he was fantastic in that series against the Rockets, and it certainly wasn't his fault that they got swept and embarrassed by the Thunder. He played pretty damn well. But now going into his age 41, going on 42 season, I think in the, you know, in however many games he plays, but the next 82 game season, LeBron will probably revert the fewer usage, no matter what team he joins. I mean, unless he joins, I don't know. No. I mean, no matter what team he realistically joins, whether it's the Warriors, whether it is the Cavs, whether it is the Sixers, whether it is the Heat, he's not going to, and even last year with the Lakers, I mean, the usage went down, the points went down, the rebounds went down, the assists went down. When he has those few moments to take games over, sure. But even then, LeBron has always been the guy that looks for the right pass and not to shoot. And think about the teams he could be on. He's going to be with Steph Curry, greatest shooter of all time. He would be with Donovan Mitchell and James Harden in Cleveland, who he would probably defer to most nights, especially in the postseason. He would be with Tyrese Maxey and Jaylen Brown and Joel Embiid in Philly, or he would be with Giannis in Miami. LeBron's usage is going down. He's going to be a great player. He's still going to be able to affect in a pretty decently sized way any of those teams and their abilities to win a championship, because he would be the final piece to teams that are title contenders. Maybe not so much the Warriors. They're probably the least, I'd probably give them the least chances of winning a title if LeBron joins them. I mean, it's like the Unk Club, right? The Unction. I think that's what somebody said. Him, Steph, Draymond, Jimmy, coming off a torn ACL, and Porzingis. It's like spin the bottle. Who's going to miss 40 games? Probably multiple of them. But I still think LeBron is going to play a pretty decently sized impact. And I still think, again, he's probably a top 35 player in the NBA. So it is a big decision. I'm over it, though. I just want a decision. But I think you've got to ask yourself again. And we've got to collectively ask ourselves as basketball fans, what is this decision going to come down to? Is it the best chance to win a title? Because if that's the case, and I'm saying this again as a diehard Knicks fan, you got an easier route in the East than you do trying to go through Oklahoma City and San Antonio in the West. Not to mention, I know they got knocked out in the first round. I still think Denver's the third best team in the Western Conference. And I think I love the Lakers' moves. I love what the Lakers did this offseason, bringing in Walker Kessler, building that team now fully around Luka Doncic, giving the extension to Austin Reeves. I think the Lakers, as it stands right now, are the fourth best team in the West. Fourth. So is it about the best chance to win a title? Because it's not in the Western Conference. It would be in the East, where he would go to Cleveland, and that's a team that went to the conference finals last year. Or it would go to the Sixers, who just added Jaylen Brown to Tyrese Maxey and Joel Embiid. And even if Embiid only plays 20 freaking games this year, which there's a good chance that happens, even if it is just LeBron, Maxey, and Paul, and Jaylen Brown going into the postseason, I think that's the second best team in the East. So if it's about the best chance to win a title, it's Philadelphia. And yet, I feel like that's the third likeliest spot. I'm going to be honest. I don't think there's any chance he's going to Miami. I still don't. I don't think anything could change from now until another week, 2 weeks, hell, if it takes a month. What could change? Giannis was the big thing. Does LeBron want to play with Giannis? Does LeBron think he can win a championship with Miami? With Giannis, does he want to go back to the place that he already won two titles with? It's one thing if he's going back home to Cleveland. It's another thing to go back to Miami. At 41, I know they're on the road half the year, and it's not like he's going to be out, you know, partying when they have a day off the night after until 3 a.m. on South Beach. But, you know, does the allure of South Beach really hit the same way for LeBron James at 41, 42 years old, when he's got three kids, including one who's barely hanging on to a spot in the league, and he played for the Heat. The first time he went there, he was 26. He spent his age 26 to 30 seasons when he was in Miami. That's the time to be in South Beach. I don't think there's any chance he's going back there. That chapter is closed. So I will mention them as being in the picture. And maybe I'm on the rat trap that Shams Charania, you know, the mouthpiece of the NBA, lays out for us when he lists his teams, which he's either getting from Rich Paul or he's just making up himself, or that's just they're including the Miami Heat because you want the NBA wants this to be as big of a thing as it could possibly be, and they're going to draw it out no matter when LeBron actually makes his decision. I don't think the Miami Heat are they. I'll give them a 1% chance. It's Golden State and Cleveland, as it always has been since the day he told the Lakers he was leaving. And then Philly, again, the best chance to win a title. Philly, I still think, is the third most likely. But if it's about the best chance to win a title, he should be going to the city of brotherly love. They're the second best team in the East right now, and I think they would be as close to being on equal footing with the Knicks if LeBron is that final piece. 310-840-4910. Again, it's Pat Boyle, BetMGM tonight. Is it about playing with his guys? Is it about linking up to say that he played with future Hall of Famers, Steph Curry, borderline Hall of Famer, Draymond Green, the Hall of Very Good, and Jimmy Butler, and Porzingis, to say, hey, look, I know age is not on our side. I know durability is not on our side, but that starting five, if they're all healthy, if you live in the land of ifs, you can maybe convince yourself the Warriors can make a run. And here's why. I think the best time to play either the Spurs or the Thunder, if you're a Warriors team that has added LeBron James, would actually be in the first round, when the physical, grueling nature of one, if not two, best of seven series has already hit you, and you've got a bunch of guys in their late 30s and LeBron at 42 next spring trying to make it through that and deal with a, again, best of seven series where there's probably at most one day off. Because you saw how the NBA postseason schedule worked. After the first round, the second round series, the conference finals, it's basically a game every other night for 13 days, and that's it. You play the Thunder or the Spurs in the second round or in the conference finals with that kind of mileage on your body for the year, it's going to be very tough to beat them on top of how great of a teams they are already. The best chance for the Warriors, honestly, would be to play either one of them in the first round and say, this is the best chance we got. We're healthy. We're fresh. We haven't been through one or two grueling best of seven series yet. This is our best chance to knock off the Spurs of the Thunder. And who knows, maybe injuries help them out a bit. Again, that's the land of ifs if you're talking about a chance to win a title. Is LeBron, Steph, Draymond, Jimmy Butler, Porzingis? But is it more so just about playing with those guys? Is it legacy? Is it playing with two players that he's admired? Draymond, who's one of his best friends, despite the fact that Draymond kicked him in the junk in the 20, I mean, he helped him win the title. Let's be honest. He should be thanking Draymond forever that he kicked him in the junk in the 2016 NBA Finals and got suspended because that allowed the Cavaliers to come back from 3-1 down. But he's still very good friends with Draymond, and LeBron and Steph have always talked about each other in the highest regards possible. So is it just about playing out your legacy and playing for the moments and the Hollywood scripts and the documentaries that they might make about LeBron and Steph and Draymond? Is it about that? Is it about going home for one more chapter to have a legit shot at a title? Going back to Akron, going back to Cleveland to play for the Cavs, where it all started, where he couldn't get it done the first time, came back and won a title the second time. Could it be about a part three, going back home? I don't necessarily think so, because his family ain't with him this time. His wife, sure. Probably. Actually, I don't know. I think he would honestly be basically living by himself during the season. And I'll get to why in a second. But he's got a 12-year-old daughter. I'll get to it right now in part. He's got a 12-year-old daughter. From everything that it sounds like, she's not moving. So I'm assuming the wife and the daughter would probably stay and live in Los Angeles. Bronny's in Los Angeles playing for the Lakers. Who the hell knows if he's actually on the roster? I guess he's going to be on the roster. So I guess you got three of them in Los Angeles, but he's not playing for the Lakers. So LA's not in the equation. Bryce, his second son, is playing at Arizona. Who's moving back home with LeBron in Cleveland? I'm going to be honest with you. I don't know what the rest of the James family tree looks like. But it'd be one thing if he's still got his whole family, if he's got young kids and they're going back to Cleveland with him. His son is Bronny's in the league. Bryce is playing college basketball. Is going back home to Cleveland really hold that same significance a third time? He already delivered a title. Does he have anything left to prove that the city that he grew up in, that championed him and welcomed him back with loving arms and watched him win that evasive title? I don't know if going home to Cleveland means that much anymore. Or is it? Is it possibly his 12-year-old daughter, who apparently is a very promising volleyball player? And you might say to yourself, how could you be a promising 12-year-old volleyball player? As somebody that does some play-by-play for Rutgers volleyball, I see the recruiting efforts. They have the AAU circuit, just like it is in basketball. I mean, we've had a lot of discussions about the World Cup and soccer academies and youth academies. For the sport of volleyball, it is exploding in popularity. It is exploding in participation across the U.S. and the West Coast with schools like UCLA, USC, big programs right in that area that could be potentially recruiting you to get a full ride. And again, it's not about money, but it's about a legacy. His 12-year-old daughter being a pretty promising 12-year-old volleyball player in the LA area, that honestly might be the biggest factor. And don't take it from me. That's what LeBron said. I think those were probably the comments I thought held the most weight today when he did his podcast at the Fanatics Fest. He said, my 12-year-old daughter is pulling a lot of weight. Mentioned that he talked to her and told her that he was leaving the Lakers and that he's going to be moving away from the LA area. And from what everything it sounds like, she's not moving. She's going to stay there. And that's why I think, again, the wife is staying there. But who is she going to live with? So LeBron's wife and his 12-year-old daughter are going to stay in Los Angeles from what it sounds like, how he's spoken about it. I heard Gary Payton speak about it. Does he want to be close to them? Again, not going to be with the Lakers. And no, I don't think that means he's joining the Clippers because, my God, they're going to be a disaster this year. And LeBron ain't joining any team that's got probably better chances of being in the lottery than being in the playoffs. Where's the next closest place to LA? San Francisco. The Bay Area. The Golden State Warriors. And so I honestly do believe that a decent amount of this comes down to being close, just a quick private jet ride away whenever he wants to see him. Off days, take a quick PJ, have them jump on the PJ, come to the Bay Area. You're not talking about a 5-hour plane ride to go see him on an off day. Be close to his 12-year-old daughter. He can go to her volleyball games. Close to his wife. And Tucson, Arizona ain't that far of a private jet ride or a plane ride away either if he wants to watch his son Bryce play during the season. And if that's possible, you know, again, the NBA season and the college basketball season obviously align with one another, but you know, who knows if there are some minimal opportunities. And I don't know, let's see, Arizona's men's basketball schedule this year. I don't know if they have anybody in the LA area on the schedule. I don't think they have their schedule rolled out just yet, but you know, they play in the Big 12. So, I mean, there's nobody in L.A. or San Francisco unless they play them non-conference. They did play UCLA last year, but I think that was a neutral site game. Either way, if there are any opportunities for him to go see his son Bryce play at Arizona this year, not too far of a plane ride from San Francisco. And if Bronny is actually playing for the Lakers. Who knows? Maybe there's 2-3 games this year where LeBron, if the Warriors have an off night, if they have an off day and they're at home and they're not traveling, Lakers are playing at home. Does LeBron take a quick PJ ride to the crypt and go watch Bronny play 3 minutes off the bench? I think a decent amount of it is being close to his wife and his daughter, and I think a decent amount of it is wanting to play with Steph Curry and Draymond. And I think he's going to go to the Golden State Warriors. When I think it over and over through my head, going back home to Cleveland, it makes a little bit of sense. It doesn't make a lot of sense. Going to Miami makes next to no sense. Philly makes the most sense for a title. But I still think LeBron is going to the Warriors. 310-840-4910. But I mean, I'm fed up with it. I need an answer. Please. And I know he said on his podcast, he goes, you know, everybody's like, we need an answer. Stop wasting everybody's time. And he goes, there's a lot that goes into it. We get it. But I mean, come on. There's no more big moves going down in free agency. You know, that's another thing too. Oh, LeBron is, he's playing chess with the rest of the NBA. He wants to see what other teams are willing to do. There's no more moves. There's no more big moves. We saw the big trades. We've seen all the free agency signings. It's over. It's done with. Summer league's in session. There's no more moves around the league to be made. I said the day he left the Lakers, more than 2 weeks ago, it was two teams and two teams only, the Warriors and the Cavs. Then the Philly trade happened for Jaylen Brown. I still don't think Miami's in play. I think they're just being included for namesake, and I'll gladly say I was dead wrong if that's the case. Philly still, to me, makes the most sense if it's about a title. But the more and more I think about it, the more and more I think LeBron James is going to be playing year 24, and in his words, he didn't even commit to this being a retirement tour. He thinks he could probably play a second year, 2 years with Steph and Draymond Green and Steve Kerr with the Golden State Warriors. And I think you get that decision. Probably I'll give you a prediction. This is the only time I'm going to give you an official prediction on the day I think it happens. I think it's going to be either Sunday night or Monday afternoon. 3 to 4 days from now. 310-840-4910. Number to join the show. You could call, you could text. Where do you think LeBron is headed? And when do you think we get that answer? I think it's the Warriors. I'm Pat Boyle. When we come back, we'll switch up. We'll get your calls and your texts, but we'll also switch up and talk some football and why it's going to be another prove-it season for George Pickens. I'm Pat Boyle. This is BetMGM Tonight right here on Westwood One Sports.
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12: The NFL is almost here. Training camps open on Wednesday with the Cardinals and Panthers. 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

to join the show is 310-840-4910. You could call, you could text, 310-840-4910. I want to hear from you on where you think LeBron James is going. And I know, I'm fed up with the LeBron sweepstakes as well, but I really do think we're going to get a decision here in the next 3 to 4 days. LeBron also did say that. He got, I'm not going to hold you guys up much longer. How much longer, who knows? But again, I think we are nearing the destination. I think it's going to be the Golden State Warriors. And I think his 12-year-old daughter, who is a very young, promising volleyball player in the LA area, I think being close to her, being close to Bronny, assuming he's still going to be on the Lakers, whatever capacity that is. And I think wanting to play with Steph and Draymond to finish his career for the next 2 years. I think it is going to be 2 years. I don't think this is the retirement tour. I think he's going to the Warriors. But I want to hear from you. 310-840-4910. We'll get back to your calls and your texts in a bit. You could also tweet me at PatBoyle44. Sports God tweets in, Rich Paul playing games with you. Yeah, I mean, look, I mean, at this point, I was annoyed when they did the whole whiteboard freaking podcast, him and Max Kellerman. You know, when they put the Knicks on there, and then he goes, you know, if the Knicks didn't win a championship, there would be no whiteboard. He's going to the Knicks. Well, you know, the Knicks did win a championship, Rich. So why don't you shove it? You and all the other Knicks haters. And by the way, here's another thing, too. I had to hear that loser. The assistant coach for the Spurs, Sean Sweeney, who's now the head coach of the Magic. I had to hear him say, you know, if games were like 46 minutes or whatever, we would have beat the Knicks 4-1. How many people did the New York Knicks break when they won that title? Why can't people just accept defeat that you got beat? You got beaten 5. Sean Sweeney, if the game was like 46 minutes, we would have beat them 4-1. Do I even need to say it? If my aunt, then you know, and then she'd be my uncle, right? Do I even need to say it? I mean, my God, the amount of loser takes. Kenny Atkinson, well, analytically, you know, we're up 2-1 in this series. Yeah, you got swept, and you got dominated, and you got destroyed. Oh, if the game was like 46 minutes, we would have won. Well, you didn't. That parade did go down the Canyon of Heroes. Jalen Brunson did win finals MVP. And there's going to be a banner hanging in Madison Square Garden. So, yeah, the Rich Paul, that whiteboard episode, that irked me a little bit. But again, I don't even consider myself a LeBron hater. I consider myself more so a LeBron respecter than anything else. I feel like I've defended LeBron than anything throughout his entire career. And again, that is despite the fact that he burned and teased and put out the rat trap for all of us Knicks fans before he did the decision and went to the Miami Heat. So we'll get to your calls in just a bit. 310-840-4910. But I want to talk some football here because it's another prove it season for George Pickens. And in case you missed it, the deadline for him to agree to a long-term contract with the Dallas Cowboys, it came and it went yesterday, 4 p.m. Eastern. That was the deadline for tagged players to agree to long-term contracts. So George Pickens will officially play the 2026 season for the Cowboys this year on his $27.3 million franchise tag. And that was pretty much expected. There were no surprises. There were no curveballs. Stephen Jones, Jerry Jones, they always say deadlines make deals. There were no deal to make this time. So it's another prove it season for George Pickens. There is no guarantee. There is no long-term contract extension coming. It literally cannot come. And he's not getting traded either. If you think that was going to happen, there's no chance that that's happened. Because why would any team give the Dallas Cowboys draft assets for 1 year of George Pickens? Or you could tag him again in 2027. The price tag next year for a franchise tag for receivers is expected to be over $32 million.
So I understand that that could somewhat be attractive for teams that think, all right, we'll trade for him. We'll tag him. He's, well, not tag him. He's on the tag. He, like, even if a trade went down, you then cannot negotiate a contract extension no matter what. That deadline has passed. Even if a team traded for George Pickens tomorrow and a month from now, it does not matter. He cannot sign a long-term contract extension until after this year. So for teams that say, all right, we'll trade for him and we'll tag him again next year, and that's basically $60 million for 2 years for George Pickens, whereas some of the, you know, the top receivers are getting over $40 million. Now, you know, JSN's contract is, what, $43 million per year? And we would get George Pickens for 2 years at $30 million? I still don't think he's not. I don't think he's getting traded. I don't think it's happening. And the Cowboys would ask for way too much. They like what he brought to them last year 99% of the time. They've made some improvements on the defense. What are you going to get back for George Pickens on in the middle of July, other than draft picks, which you can't use till April? So I don't think George Pickens, there's no shot he's getting traded. And there is quite literally now, contractually, no shot that he's getting an extension. He is playing this season on the franchise tag. And it's a prove-it season. Just like we thought it was going to be a prove-it season for him last year. And I thought he proved it until that fateful Thursday night game against the Detroit Lions. And I'll never get that game out of my head for anybody that thinks that George Pickens is worth a 4-year deal for over 100.

0: didn't finish any of his routes. He was terrible. He was a terrible run blocker. Biggest game of the year. The guy didn't show up for it. I remember Richard Sherman ripped him to shreds, rightfully so. And you can't watch that after a season that, yes, he was really, really good. That largely felt like it didn't matter, and the Cowboys played themselves somewhat into playoff contention, and then quite literally the make-or-break game of the season, he pulled that performance. So why would you trade for him? Why would you give him a long-term contract? I wouldn't. Cowboys, this is one of the smart things they've actually done here. You know, they like, and so there's not going to be any hold-ins. There's not going to be any classic Dallas Cowboy down to the wire of week one, opening day of week one starting like they did with Dak Prescott. It's not going to be any very ugly hold-ins during training camp providing distractions like it was with Micah Parsons last year and they end up trading him. It's not going to be like it used to be with Ezekiel Elliott or Dez Bryant or any of that. George Pickens even spoke about it. He goes, yeah, the tag is, he said, quote, like the tag and all that, it's just football first. So definitely play football first, kind of like I did last year, and then worry about the contract. Well, let my agent worry about it, really. So he seems to be taking this in stride, seems to be taking it the right way. There's not going to be a hold in. There's not going to be a hold out. There can't be. He cannot sign a contract extension until after the season. That's a smart move by the Cowboys. You know, they made the dumb decisions to wait as long as they did with Dak. They made the dumb decision to wait as long as they did with Micah Parsons, and then they were in a position that they felt like they had to trade him, and I still think they're going to continue to regret that trade for years and years. Steven and Jerry Jones made the smart decision. Because George Pickens, if he was frustrated, if he was angry about this, that they didn't get a deal done, it's not like you could hold in training camp and get a deal. He cannot. It was always smart to franchise tag him, and it was never really smart to give him a long-term contract extension because you boxed him into a corner, and now he's got to play this year on the tag. Unless he just wanted to, I mean, I guess he could hold out for the entire season. You want to pull a Juju Smith-Schuster? See how that goes over. For a player that has a reputation like George Pickens, the way he did in Pittsburgh, where it was a lot of distractions, and that's why they traded him. That's why they got rid of him. He knows he's got to prove it this year. And he might very well do that. He might put up another 1,200, 1,300, 1,400 yards. I think it's a little bit unlikely unless you get another injury to CeeDee Lamb. But we know his talents. You know George Pickens at his best is a top 10 receiver. But nothing can explain that game against the Lions on that Thursday night. Nothing. And if you're George Pickens, you're his agent, and you're the Cowboys, better hope another one of those games don't rear their ugly heads at the wrong time, because that quite literally cost them their season, his performance in that Thursday night game. Well, that and the entire year of the defense being god-awful. But it is now officially another prove-it season for George Pickens, and time will tell if he proves it and maybe gets that big bag he's been searching for the last two-plus years. 310-840-4910. All right, we got a bunch of callers here. We will take a short break. We've got four callers on hold right now. We still got one more line available, so if you want to jump in, we will get to as many of your phone calls for the remainder of the show. So hang tight. You can text as well, 310-840-4910. I'm Pat Boyle. This is BetMGM Tonight on Westwood One Sports.
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1: Welcome on back, BetMGM Tonight, Westwood One Sports. I'm Pat Boyle. Phone number to join the show is 310-840-4910. Talking a lot of LeBron James, talking George Pickens, going to play this year on the franchise tag, and that's the hard truth. Let's get to your phone calls here. Will's in Minneapolis next up on BetMGM Tonight. Will's on line two. What's going on, Will? How you doing?
2: Hey, I just wanted to throw in a couple comments about your LeBron discussion there. I think that he's going to go to Golden State, and I know that seems unlikely, but I guess I figure it's because as some of the things you've already talked about, but also because that way, if they get blessed with good fortune and good health, Curry and that group of players, you know, can't finish with more championships than him if they win one. And I think he's going to play two more years, not just one. You know, he's going to do like the whole, you know, 1 year deal and then with a player option or some, you know, some kind of thing like that. And it's going to be two more seasons. You know, I'm not sure why everybody thinks it's going to be like another place across country, you know, but I think that, you know, as he's alluded to, there's more to consider than just pure basketball. Don't you think?
1: Yeah, absolutely. Will, I appreciate the call. I think he's going to Golden State too. That's what I said at the top of the hour here when we started the segment and the discussion. So I appreciate that you agree with me. Yeah, I think it is more about basketball. And I think he kind of alluded to that today, mentioning his 12-year-old daughter and that she is, I think she plays AAU volleyball. She's a promising young volleyball player. Told already, you know, that's that age. They start to kind of get recruited by colleges. Would she love to USC, UCLA? I'm sure those are two of the top programs in the country. And so I would assume she's going to stay in LA. His wife's going to stay in LA. Bronny's playing for the Lakers again. In what capacity? Who the hell knows? How many minutes? Who the hell knows? Is he still going to be in the NBA in another year from now? Who knows? But I think, yeah, it's also the fact that I think he wants to play with Draymond and Steph. Now, again, that's funny that you mentioned that, because if they win a championship together, that means they can't win more titles than him. They would both equally have, or they would have, you would have five and they would have four. Or they would both have five. So that's funny. But, yeah, I maintain my, prediction from the start. It was either going to be the Warriors or the Cavs. And tonight I'm officially saying it's going to be the Golden State Warriors. Let's go to Dylan in South Carolina next up on BetMGM Tonight. Dylan's on line three. What's going on, Dylan?
3: Yes, sir. How about we just say that maybe that LeBron surprises us all and just retires? I mean, would that be a bad thing if he retires?
1: No, there's no chance that's happening.
3: If he goes to Golden State, they're going to be the oldest team in the league. You see what happened when OKC does that to us. Like, if he goes to Golden State, they're going to be the oldest team in the league.
1: They will, Dylan. I appreciate the call. No, there is zero chance he is retiring at this point. He would have not allowed teams to try to court him. Again, they're sending voice memos to Rich Paul. No, there's no chance. There's literally 0.0% chance LeBron is now going to then say, all right, you know what? That's it. I'm retiring. No. And I agree with Will, too. This ain't going to be the last year either. He's going to probably, and he said it himself. He goes, I don't even think that year 24 would be the last. He goes, you know, I would think about potentially giving 2 years of my service to whatever team I go to. And I think that's what's going to happen. I think it's going to be the Warriors. I think it's going to be for 2 years, and then he's going to retire. Let's get Alan in Toronto real quick. We got about 60 seconds to the hard out at the end of the hour, but Alan's next up on BetMGM Tonight. Go ahead, Alan.
4: Denver Nuggets, because they still have that championship aspirations and pedigree, and they have a league high five roster spots open. They still have Jamal Murray and Nikola Jokic is he's one of the best passers around, and he wouldn't have to be he wouldn't have the same pressure of being more, he would be more of a defensive player and more of a scoring role too. And this team is on a mission too, because they were the third seed, and they lost to Minnesota to the sixth seed. So they're going to be a team, a man on a mission. and having you in the wing position.
1: Hey, Alan,
4: alongside.
1: I appreciate the call, and don't get me wrong. When PJ Glasser filled in for Brad like 2 weeks ago on a Friday, we discussed the Nuggets, and I said, look, like on paper, I feel like it would be a good fit. Murray, great scorer, three-point range. Jokic, like you said, one of the great passers of all time. LeBron doesn't need the ball in his hands all the time. They could give the ball to LeBron. He could be the bull in the China shop that he has been for most of his career. I just don't think it's going to happen. I mean, he's never even really mentioned it. It's never even been in any of the reporting. I just don't think it's in the cards. I don't think he wants to live in Denver. But it is a good, on paper, I think he would be a good piece. 310-840-4910. We got plenty of text to get to as well. We'll kick off the final hour with a hot or cold when we return. I'm Pat Boyle. 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
1: 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Great show so far. It's flown by yet again. Some of the big topics, in case you missed it and you want to join in on the fun, because we normally do open phone lines for the final hour. We gave out our boldest predictions for the second half of the Major League Baseball season. It kicked off tonight, Phillies and the Mets. Mets beat the Phillies 4-1, but oh boy, just when you thought things couldn't get any worse for the Mets, Juan Soto leaves the game with what the Mets are fearing is a calf strain. And that is probably the death blow to the Mets season. If they didn't have it already, the fact that Juan Soto was the probably lone shining bright spot, hitting nearly 300 all-star season, over 20 homers, over 50 ribbies, again on pace to lead baseball in walks. He's already got the most walks in Major League Baseball history for a player under 28 years old. There's talks of trading Francisco Lindor. The team is terrible. And now Juan Soto exited today's game in the eighth inning with left calf soreness. It's not the same calf he strained earlier this year. Anthony DiComo tweeting out, the Mets don't think it'll force him to miss time. I've heard that story before. So we'll find out one way or another. But Juan Soto did leave the game tonight, with the Mets beating the Phillies 4-1 over a very hazy, disgusting-looking sky, not only in Philadelphia, but across most of the U.S. with the wildfires. I have a very funny, well, not funny, it's actually kind of depressing tweet on that in just a second, but boldest prediction coming out of the second half for me, the Houston Astros, which it hurts me to say this. It pains me because I hate the Astros just as much as anybody else that hates cheating hates the Astros. And yet, I feel like they're going to rally. They were 12-20 at one point this season. Carlos Correa done for the year with an injury. They're four games back of the AL West right now. I think not only are the Astros going to win the American League West, I think Yordan Alvarez is going to win the AL MVP, and he's going to win the Triple Crown. So want to hear from you, your boldest prediction for the second half of the baseball season, 310-840-4910. We also ranked our top 10 receivers in the NFL. I still got Jay Jettas number one, despite the down year last year. I think that was entirely because of J.J. McCarthy and Max Brosmer and Carson Wentz. and he still had 1,000 yards. So we ranked our top 10 receivers. We finally got a perfect score on the Geo Sports game, and I'm officially predicting LeBron James is going to go to the Golden State Warriors. I've been saying since the day he notified the Lakers he's leaving, I thought it was two teams and two teams only, the Warriors or the Cavs. I feel more and more confident, especially after hearing him speak at Fanatics Fest today, that LeBron is going to go to the Golden State Warriors. And I think we might get that decision as early as Sunday night. 310-840-4910, again, is the number to join. You could call, you could text. You could also tweet me at PatBoyle44. All right, before we get to hot or cold, I got a couple of tweets I just want to get out to there in the ethos. Because, again, I feel like as we're all waiting for baseball to be back tomorrow with a banger of a slate, we had the one game today. We're all waiting for that World Cup final on Sunday between Spain and Argentina, Messi and Lamine Yamal and Rodri and Spain. And I think Spain's going to win, and we'll talk more about that game tomorrow night on the show. And we're all, of course, all waiting for football and college football. You got the Open Championship going on right now. I thought it was a pretty fun first day, but you got some big-time unexpected names at the top of that leaderboard. That is for damn sure. I forgot his first name. Suber. Jackson Suber. And his first ever Open at the top of the leaderboard. That's probably going to change by tomorrow, but you never know. I feel like the big three conversations that I've heard this week with sports, you know, the sports doldrums, if you will. I mean, we've still been keeping you entertained, and it's been great shows every single night for 5 hours, but there's not a whole lot of sports going on. I feel like the three main topics of convo this week that I've heard and now seen on social media is daylight savings. And we do this like every year, it feels like. Oh, we're going to get rid of daylight savings. What is daylight savings? So are we going to be an hour back? Or are we going to permanently be an hour forward? Do we want to get rid of daylight savings? Does that mean less daytime? I mean, my God, I can't participate in those conversations. The second one is the parasite that has been causing explosive diarrhea throughout the country. I haven't fallen victim to it yet. Knock on wood. And then the third thing now is the wildfires that have been taking place in Canada, with the smoke now making its way for the second time in 3 years to parts of the Midwest and the Northeast United States. And for me in Philadelphia, yes, it was irritating my eyes this morning. It felt like I was next to a bonfire. It was brutal. On top of that, 99 degrees with a feel of 109 today. Not great. And so I see this tweet. There was a pollution expert who warned that spending a full day today in New York City's wildfire smoke is equivalent to smoking roughly 10 cigarettes. Nice. Nice. Now, what happens if you smoke cigs on top of that? Does that double it? Double the impending lung cancer. Asking for a friend. No, I mean, no, I'm not. I'm being facetious. But might as well just rip some Marlboros. Just spend a day outside New York City. And it felt like it here today. Again, my eyes were literally, they started to water at one point. And I'm the guy just the other day on the show. I was like, you know what? Give me every day of 100-degree weather over every day at 20 degrees. I'll take the heat. With that heat and that dry heat up in Canada in the north comes the wildfires. And so pretty brutal to be outside today for even just a couple of minutes. 10 cigarettes. If you spent the day, and I know it wasn't just New York City here in Philadelphia. I know Chicago has been really, really bad. I know major cities where especially it kind of gets trapped in the skyscrapers and the buildings and the urbanization and the concrete jungles. Terrible. Brutal. So you have that to chew on. And then the other tweet I saw, this one a little bit more lighthearted. The parasite that's causing explosive diarrhea. I saw somebody tweet, and I'm gonna paraphrase it. Just seen somebody limp out the store with 2 24 packs of toilet paper. That parasite is cooking his ass. Oh, man. So there you go. A little lightheartedness to start the final hour. All right, let's get producer Brandon Combs in the mix for a little hot or cold. Combs, What's the day been like in the city of Chicago with the wildfire smoke? And have you been affected by this explosive diarrhea parasite?
3: I have not, thank God. Fingers crossed, because I do have to travel next week, heading up to Vermont. So hopefully I do not get it ever, but especially within like the next 2 weeks. But no, the wildfires are affecting Chicago. They did say, I got a report too, which is funny because I was walking downtown Chicago today, and it said that if you walk a mile while breathing in this air, it was kind of what you just heard, equivalent to smoking 7 cigarettes within that mile. That's crazy.
1: Disgusting. Yeah, so a couple of days taken off my life probably, and closer to lung cancer. That's great.
3: Yeah, it's not a good thing, but what are we supposed to do? I mean, it's blame Canada.
1: Well, blame Mother Nature. Blame us for feeding the constant cycle of climate change and global warming, which has created more and more wildfires. But we don't need to go to a scientific point of it, Derek Combs. By the way, I did see somebody else, one of my friends asked, they go, dude, what if this continues till Sunday? Imagine the World Cup final in a hazy-ass, dirty smoke. Oh. By the way, the Meadowlands, not a great place as it is. MetLife Stadium, absolute dump, tuna can dumpster of a stadium. Imagine on top of that then, completely unhealthy levels, code red levels of air breathing in. I mean, they'll never want to come back here for a World Cup ever again.
3: Nothing like killing your home stadium. That's all right. I kill Soldier Field all the time, but I get it.
1: And I feel like Soldier Field looks pretty appealing and appetizing on TV. I mean, you look at MetLife Stadium when they show it on TV and you go, that's MetLife Stadium. If you feel like if you're unfamiliar or you forget what it looks like, if you're not in the area and then you see, a Monday night football game or a Sunday night football game with the Giants or the Jets and they show MetLife Stadium from outside, you're like, that is the crown jewel of the New York City area sports teams, of the New York football teams. Yes, it's a dump.
3: Yeah. Yeah, no, I mean, you go to Soldier Field. I mean, Soldier Field's great. I mean, it looks great. The field's always in terrible condition because the Chicago Parks and Rec doesn't really take care of it that well. But, for me with Soldier Field, it's getting in and out. It's on a one-way stretch of road that's always congested anyway, and now you add football traffic into that or concert traffic into that, and it's a nightmare. It's an absolute nightmare. So no, I Soldier Field is not the greatest spot to go.
1: And then you see these colossal, like galactic spaceship stadiums, SoFi Stadium, Jerry World, AT&T in Dallas, and they're absolutely marvelous. Why couldn't MetLife Stadium look like that?
3: Yeah, I mean, why don't most stadiums look like that now? I mean, I think everybody should be getting on board with getting into a new stadium, into a new dome. And look, I know there's a bunch of, billions of dollars that go into each one of these stadiums. I get that. But there's not one NFL team or one Major League Baseball team or one franchise in any four of the four major sports that's hurting for money. They're just not. The Chicago Fire are getting a new state-of-the-art stadium. The Chicago Fire landed a stadium deal before the Chicago Bears.
1: So they're not going to be the Gary Fire?
3: No, they're not going to be the Gary Fire. Just like they're not going to be the Gary Bears. I still say, look, I would be in support of a Northwestern Indiana stadium for the Chicago Bears. But I still think
1: it's actually closer to where you live.
3: Yeah, it's personal reasons for sure. Selfish. Absolutely. 110%. I make no bones about it.
1: All right, you want to do a little hot or cold?
3: Sure, let's do it. All right, I'm going to throw one at you here that I like. I saw this one in the rundown, actually, when I was off for a few days last week, and I saw this one in the rundown. I was like, oh, we're going to keep this one for one night, and tonight's that night. Shohei Ohtani will only be a hitter by 2030. So no more pitching for Shohei Ohtani by 2030. Hot or cold?
1: I want this to be cold because I want to see Ohtani be the unicorn that he has been for as long as he possibly can be. But this year, I mean, and last year, coming off the surgery, didn't end up pitching until midway through the season. They ramped him up super slow this year. They're kind of, I feel like, load managing him with skipping some starts. And some nights, you know, they make the, oh, you know, it's just a lot on him. We want him to be focused at the plate, or, you know, we want him to be focused when he's on the mound and not hit when he pitches. But you need Shohei's bat in the lineup, and they scratched him from his start before the All-Star break. You're going to scratch him from his start this weekend against the Yankees, but he's still going to be the DH. And let's not act like he's 26. He's 32. He just turned 32. By the time he's 35, is that something that Shohei can consistently handle every 5 days? And it's not something where you could just be like, all right, Shohei, like, it's September, we're just going to ramp you up now so you could pitch for us in the postseason. I feel like it's either going to be every 5 days with the occasional scratch start, or he's going to be a hitter only in a couple of years. So I want it to be cold because I want him to continue solidifying that he's the greatest player of all time and shove it, you know, right to you for saying that it's Barry Bonds and denying Shohei's greatness. But I feel like it is going to be hot. I feel like he is going to be a hitter only in the next 4 years.
3: I always love the argument of, oh my God, you don't say he's the greatest player of all time, so you think he's terrible. You're degrading. To say that you're the second, third, fourth, hell, to say that you're the 30th best player in Major League history is not a slight. Do you know how many players have played Major League Baseball, Pat? So for me to just say, well, I think Barry Bonds is the greatest of all time, one, we haven't seen a full slate of Shohei Ohtani yet. Two, it's not a slight to say a guy's the second greatest player of all time. It's just not. But anyway, I think I'm cold on this just because I still think he's going to pitch. I think you've only got two more years of Shohei Ohtani being a starter. Then I think he transfers to the bullpen as a closer. I think you see Shohei Ohtani hit all game long and then with a lead come in to shut the door. I think that's where he's been. And that's what I've been saying ever since he had the second time with John, is that's what the Dodgers should do with him. Dodgers would have the most premier closer in the game. Nobody would be able to touch him. I mean, you could even pitch him for two innings. You could bring him in for an eighth and ninth innings save. That's the type of guy Shohei Ohtani is. I think he's still going to pitch. I think he's still going to want to pitch. So I say, barring an injury, barring a third injury to that elbow, I think that you get Shohei Ohtani still pitching, just not as a starter.
1: Okay. And do you think he'll then be a reliever, like a hitter and a closer for the rest of his career? Or do you think at a certain point he would stop pitching altogether?
3: I mean, maybe towards the end of his career, maybe last season or so, like when he's 40, 41, maybe he doesn't pitch and he's just a full-time DH. But I think for the vast majority of it, you'll see him pitch and hit. I really do. I just, dude, he's that special. I mean, I never denied how great Shohei Ohtani is. I never denied how special Shohei Ohtani is. But I don't think you're going to see him as a starter for that long. But I do think you'll see him pitch for as long as he wants to pitch, or as long as his arm will allow him to pitch.
1: Well, it's not even his arm. It's that left knee that I'm really concerned about. It's that ongoing inflammation that he continues to deal with, that he reportedly just got the left knee drained, but there was no procedure. You know, it's the discomfort that flares up when he's pitching, the mechanics of his landing leg, and the condition that he has, that he was born with, the bipartite patella. The part of his kneecap didn't fuse into a single bone, whatever the hell, however the hell they describe it. But it could be that knee irritation over time. Again, at 32, it's starting to bother him. What about when he's 35? What about when he's 36? So I don't even know if it's as simple as, well, he could just be a reliever because he only has to pitch one inning. Maybe it just gets to the point where if this gets bad enough that he needs off-season surgery, or if he suffers, you know, if it gets to a point where they have to go surgery in the middle of a season that costs him a season, that could be the end of his pitching days for good. By the way, I saw before this season began, StatHead, you could compare Shohei's fourth through his eighth season and Barry Bonds' fourth through his eighth season. And Shohei basically owns him in just about every category.
3: See, I hate when people do this. I hate when you handpick a stat. It's like, well, if I took every second at bat that Shohei Ohtani's ever had in a game versus every second at bat Barry Bonds has ever had in a game, Shohei Ohtani is infinite. Give me their career numbers. And when you give me the career numbers, Shohei Ohtani isn't better than Barry Bonds in any of them. So I four through eight.
1: Yeah, because he's played in like half the games.
3: If I look at Shohei Ohtani from September 1st until September 17th, he's the best. Dude, stop.
1: No. Okay. But you realize his four through his eight seasons. That means that was where the last 5 years, 2021 through 2025. Versus great. That same time period for Barry Bonds. I'm not cherry picking anything. I'm looking back at the last 5 years of Shohei and I'm comparing them to the same seasons that Bonds spent in baseball.
3: But look at the teams that they're playing on. It's completely different, Pat. Did Bonds ever play with a team like the Dodgers?
1: That's
3: with a
1: three
3: roster
1: years
3: like
1: that,
3: the Dodgers.
1: That
3: did Barry Bonds ever play on the team
1: of Shohei
3: like that?
1: On the Angels?
3: Pat, with Mike Trout on his team, with Mike Trout hitting behind him.
1: Okay, one other great player, and by the way, Mike Trout already started to hit some down years that in those periods.
3: Meanwhile, Barry Bonds had Sid Bream backing him up. Come on, Pat. Like, let's stop. When you compare stuff like that, like the 4 through 8 season, one, it was what, like for Bonds, that was what, like 91 through 95 or something like that. And for Shohei Ohtani, I mean, one, he was playing with one of the greatest players of all time, a top 10 player of all time on his team. And then he went to a Dodgers who have the roster that everybody talks about being the greatest rosters of all time. It's a vastly different argument.
1: Mike Trout.
3: That's why when you're talking about greatest of all time, and you want to put those numbers together, you have to wait until you have a... That's why I've said it before, and I'll say it again. Maybe Shohei Ohtani will be the greatest of all time when he retires. But that's when he retires. You can't be the greatest of all time, and I don't even have a finished product yet.
1: Let me hit you with some knowledge. 2021, Mike Trout played 36 games. 2023, Mike Trout played 82 games. So in those 3 years, you're talking about Shohei's got Mike Trout backing him up or hitting in front of him or whatever. Mike Trout essentially played one and a half of those three seasons, if that. I think it ends up being less than that. Plays like less than one and a half of those three seasons. And for Barry Bonds, years 4 through 8 would be, let's see, it would be 89 through 93, which included his first year with the Giants. And doesn't include the last couple of years when, yes, he was roided out of his mind.
3: Stop. I hate this. The steroid argument is the dumbest argument of all time because everybody was doing it. It's the dumbest argument I've ever heard.
1: But that doesn't mean that Barry Bonds, he wouldn't have hit 73 home runs if he wasn't roided up.
3: Pat.
1: Might have hit 58, might have hit 60, might have hit 65. When it hit 73.
3: Okay. All right.
1: Are you mad?
3: No, I just think the argument's dumb. The steroid argument is the stupidest argument of all time because everybody was doing it. Oh, he wouldn't have hit. Who cares, man? That was the greatest era of baseball ever. I wish Shohei Ohtani was on steroids.
1: He probably would hit 80.
3: Shohei Ohtani on steroids probably would be the greatest of all time already. Because he probably would have 900 home runs already. I really wish they would. And it was the greatest era of baseball. The summer of 98 with Sosa,
1: Byron Sosa
3: and McGuire chasing that record. The greatest summer of baseball I've ever witnessed in my life. The steroid era is the dumbest argument. They use steroids. They're not clean players. I don't care. These guys are paid hundreds of millions of dollars to entertain us. And that's exactly what they were doing. I don't care that Hulk Hogan used steroids the same way I don't care that Barry Bonds used steroids. Allegedly. Okay.
1: I mean, we're talking about, you're also, I mean, come on. Come on, a WWF wrestler.
3: Same thing. Performance. They're paid to entertain us. The same thing the baseball players are paid to do.
1: But this, that's a sport. You're talking about a scripted. I don't care. You're talking about a scripted entertainment sport versus an actual competitive sport.
3: Yes, and that's why I don't care, because if one, everybody was doing it, baseball knew they were doing it. Baseball applauded the thing. Baseball allowed them to continue to do it. Baseball made billions upon billions with a B of dollars off of these guys, and then when their hand got caught in the cookie jar, they threw all of the players under the bus. Barry Bonds isn't in the Hall of Fame, not because he used steroids, but because he was a jerk to the media. That's why Barry Bonds isn't in the Hall of Fame. He has nothing to do with steroids. Oh my God, we can't, these guys tainted the game. They tainted the game. But we've got a handful, 10, 15 players in there that also use steroids already. He's not in the Hall of Fame because he was a jerk to the media. The same with Roger Clemens.
1: We need Barry Bonds' contact info so we could get him on the show so you could just...
3: If I could have a 15-minute baseball conversation with Barry Bonds, I would die a happy person.
1: Okay. I'm glad you said it. 310-840-4910. We'll continue on with Hot or Cold. We'll get to more of your calls, more of your texts when we return. That's producer Brandon Combs. I'm Pat Boyle. This is BetMGM Tonight on Westwood One Sports. You're in a raw dog, the dog.
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1: Welcome on back. BetMGM Tonight, Westwood One Sports. I'm Pat Boyle. The phone number to join the show is 310-840-4910. Let's get a couple of texts, and then one of the wildest videos I've seen ever in my life. We'll get to that in just a second here, but 920 number texts in. Ayo, great show all week, brother. Trucker horn for you as well. I think that's my guy, Justin. Again, we love when you text in. Just put your name on it. We want to feature you on the show. I think that's Justin in Ontario. He used to call my old show, the overnight show, last year. And when he would call in, he'd be driving in the middle of the night, and he would blast his trucker horn, which I loved every second of that. That was phenomenal. So appreciate you checking in, brother. And then we've got Mike in Darlington, South Carolina, texts in and says, we were talking about George Pickens. He's going to play on the franchise tag this year. There's no ifs, ands, or buts about it. He can't get traded. There's no long-term contract extension. There's not going to be any hold-ins. Mike says, finally, the truth comes out. Cowboys needs to get rid of Dak, overpriced Pickens. Mike, that's a tough one to read. I'm not going to lie to you. Cowboys needs to get rid of Dak, overpriced Pickens. I don't know if he's trying to say the Cowboys need to get rid of Dak instead of Pickens, or if the Cowboys need to get rid of Dak and Pickens is overpriced. Yeah, I don't know. I mean, here's the thing. They're not getting rid of Dak Prescott. I don't think he's a top 10 quarterback, but, you know, that league survey that was conducted with fellow coaches, scouts, and executives, they had Dak Prescott at number 6. So that was the average. A lot of people think very highly of Dak Prescott. And don't get me wrong. He puts up numbers year in and year out. He does. And the Cowboys, they've been a playoff team, what, 3 out of the last 5 years? And Dak Prescott has had 2 seasons where he's missed at least half of the year, but in the 8 full seasons that he's played, I mean, he's normally good for anywhere between 3,700 and 4,400. I mean, he's had four seasons of 4,400 yards or more. He's had 3 seasons with 30 touchdowns or more. I've always been the biggest critic of him when it comes to the postseason, where I feel like he normally melts. But I don't think the Cowboys are getting rid of him. I mean, they're paying him $60 million a year. He's the highest paid quarterback in football. You know, he's not going anywhere. Okay, one of the wildest videos I've ever seen. Combs, did you see this? Firefighters in Kansas City were forced to saw open a porta potty after a man somehow became trapped underneath the seat, fully engulfed in the porta potty water, which is filled with ungodly smells and you know what's in there. And there was a whole dude stuck in the porta potty. They had to saw the thing open so he could get out. How, other than drugs, which has got to be the answer, how does that happen?
2: I don't know. First of all, a porta potty doesn't like have like an endless, like there's, it's not like they put it on top of a hole and it goes down into the ground. Like you have to like sit inside of it to get in it. First of all. So he at some point decided that he was going to climb in and sit in the porta potty. Two, I know people have some gross things on their mind. But there's only one thing that I could think of as to why he would want to sit down there, and that's just to catch views. I just don't get it, man. I don't understand. I saw the video. It's the grossest thing I've ever seen. I don't know why. So in a porta potty,
1: Like, and in this, and Lee, just, our guy in Westwood One Studios, says in the show chat, in all caps, especially this week. Yeah, I don't know what the wildfire smoke situation is in Kansas City, but I got to imagine it's probably upwards of 90 degrees. And so imagine how rank. Mm. Oh, How rank those things got to be, baking in the sun like that, and you crawl into that hole.
2: I think Lee's talking about the parasite.
1: And the parasite. The explosive diarrhea parasite, the wildfire smoke, daylight savings, because why not, and the heat, and you climb into that thing.
2: But look, let me throw one at you here, though. You walk into a porta potty. And you go to sit down and you hear somebody go, "Hey, I'm here." What's your immediate reaction? Do you, if you've got to go and you've got this parasite, "Sorry, buddy, I got to go. You decided to sit there?" Or are you looking for the nearest, the next nearest porta potty? Like,
1: no, yeah, sorry, pal. I'm about to make it rain on you. Chocolate rain. Get ready. Here comes the storm. You ever been in a storm?
2: Worst conversation we've ever had.
1: Yeah, I mean, look, I mean, look, guys being dudes, right? Let's pivot. Let's get to the next docket on hot or cold, shall we?
2: let's do that for sure. All right. The Los Angeles Rams will not win the NFC West this season. Hot or cold?
1: I mean, I want it to be hot, and it's football. It's the NFL. Anything can happen. An injury to Matthew Stafford completely changes the complexion of this season, but I'm not going to make the prediction that that's going to happen, because why would I? What kind of sick, twisted individual am I? And I don't really have any hatred towards the Rams as a Giants fan. But I feel like I'm already fed up with how amazing they're going to be this year. They trade for Myles Garrett. Aaron Donald he's coming back. Like, who are we kidding? He's coming back. Their defense is a top five unit. Their offense is a top five unit. They got the reigning MVP. As much as I would want this to be hot, just because I root for chaos more than anything else. And like, I usually like the Niners. I love McCaffrey. I love Purdy. A lot of my takes. I think Purdy's a top 10 quarterback in football. I feel for Shanahan. I mean, the guy always blows like the biggest games of his life. You got the reigning Super Bowl champion Seahawks that are also in the mix. Let's not forget about that. They were the division champions last year, but it just feels like the Rams have built themselves a wagon of a team. And barring a Stafford injury, I don't see how they don't win the NFC West. So as much as I'd like for chaos to erupt and it to not be true and for this to be hot, I think it's cold. I think the Rams will win the NFC West this season.
2: I think it's hot. And it's not because I don't think that the Rams are going to be good. I just think the NFC West is going to be that good. And when you look at the schedules between the Rams, the 49ers, and the Seahawks, the Rams have the toughest schedule of the three. And I think that the 49ers are going to be a lot, as long as they can stay healthy. It's always a thing with the 49ers. But if the 49ers can stay healthy, I think they're going to be

0: not that much more different than the Seahawks. Both of them obviously have to play the Niners, and they have to play the when they play each other twice. Mm-hmm. They all play they play the AFC West, so they both play Denver, they both play Kansas City, they both play the Chargers, and then the one gimme would be they both, well, not even necessarily a gimme, but an easier game. They both play the Raiders. The Rams play the Bills because they both came in second, whereas the Seahawks mm-hmm. play the Patriots because they both came in first. So I guess you could say on paper that's an easier game for the Seahawks. And then the other one is the NFC North. The Rams play the Packers because they both came in second in the division, and the Seahawks play the Chicago Bears. I mean, who would you say? I feel like.
1: But also, when they play these games matters. And when you look at the Rams schedule, they start out the season 49ers, Giants, Broncos, Eagles, Bills. Like, you could easily see them. I mean, they could come out of that 5-0. Sure, they're good enough, but they could also very easily come out of that 2-3 or 3-2. And then they've also got a stretch later in the season where they go Packers, Chiefs, Niners, Cowboys, Seahawks. And then Buccaneers, Seahawks again to close out the season. I just think it's a tougher schedule because the method in which you play these games. That's why when I looked at the Bears opponents for this season, heading into the season, I was like, man, it's going to be a tough schedule. And then I saw the way the schedule lined up. I'm like, it's actually not as bad as I thought it was going to be. And that's how it is, I think, for the Rams compared to the Seahawks and the Niners. I look at the Niners and the Seahawks. I'm like, yeah, sure, similar opponents. But I still think that the Niners and the Ram or the Niners and the Seahawks got the easier layout of the schedule than what the Rams did. The Rams are very capable of running the table. The Rams are very capable of being one of those teams that could be one of the better teams we've ever seen in the league, especially if Aaron Donald's back and especially if everything clicks, because that's the other thing people don't think about. Miles Garrett has to click on this defense. Aaron Donald would have to come in and click with Miles Garrett. Like, those things have to still happen. Do you think that they will? Sure. Can he rely on it? Sure. But I still think that when you look at the layout of the schedule, I still like the Niners and the Seahawks layout better. And I would pick one of those two to win the, especially if I'm betting it, because the numbers are going to be better.
0: Would you say that playing more primetime games makes it a more difficult schedule? Or do you think it makes it easier because a primetime game is easier to get up for?
1: It just depends, right? Like, if you're playing more, are you playing them competitively? Are you playing, you know, a Thursday night after a Sunday and then playing on a Sunday night and doing all the, like, those are the things that you have to look in to account for. I don't think necessarily that playing more either hurts or helps. It's just a matter of how they schedule them, because like you see sometimes where teams will go to like London or whatever and then come back and have to play without a week or without a bye week.
0: Yeah, and so the Rams do play the Niners in Australia to start the season, and then they play Monday Night Football the next week against the Giants, and then they play Sunday Night Football against the Broncos. So three straight primetime games to start the year, one of them the entire way across the world.
1: Huge disadvantage too. And they say with the jet lag, it takes one day for every hour of the flight. So if you got a 24-hour flight across the you know, to the other side, to the land down under, I mean, that's a lot. And then you got to play the following week. There's no bye
0: week. Tell me 24 days of jet lag to get back from Australia.
1: That's what I've been told, is that it's for every hour that the flight is, if you have jet lag, it usually takes about that many days per hour.
0: That doesn't seem right.
1: That's what I was told.
0: I mean, I don't get me wrong. I felt like I had jet lag for a couple of days coming back from Spain, like maybe like three or four. That was an 8-hour flight. I don't feel like I had a week of jet lag.
1: So let's say they have 3 or 4 days of jet lag. Let's say it's just 3 or 4 days. By the time they're done on playing in Australia, you come back. Now you got to practice 2 days later, and you got to get ready for the game on Monday night.
0: Well, it's 11 days apart. They're not playing Monday night 3 days later. It'd be 11 days.
1: Well, yeah, but I'm saying you've still got to come and you've still got to practice, right? They're still I know we're not, you know, Allen Iverson here talking about practice, but it's practice and you still got to be there. You still got to get up for it. That's tough, man. It's tough. It's a tough schedule for the Rams.
0: Okay. All right. I think they're going to win the NFC West because I think they have just built. They're too big to fail. barring an injury.

0: barring a Stafford injury, they're too big to fail. 310-840-4910, 310-840-4910. 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
1: The NFL is almost here. Training camps open on Wednesday with the Cardinals and Panthers. 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
1: All right, welcome on back. I'm Pat Boyle, BetMGM Tonight, Westwood One Sports. Final couple of minutes here. Last chance to get in with a phone call or a text. 310-840-4910. Got a big Friday night show tomorrow with Cordell Woodland. Cannot wait for that. We'll have some good guests. We'll have the list. We'll have plenty of great topics. We'll have a full night of baseball. We'll have round two of the Open in the books. We'll see if Jackson Suber, who's never even been to Europe before heading to Royal Birkeland in Southport, England, if he could stay atop the leaderboard, if Scotty makes a big push, if Bryson, who shook off an early rough start, can continue his push as well. I never thought Bryson would be near the top of this leaderboard, but he's not too far behind. So big Friday night show tomorrow. Cannot wait for it. We've got one last text to get to. Combs, you got somebody texting for you. You got a text message for you, Combs. And it's a 352 number. I think his name is Brandon. I don't know if he says where he's from. But he texts in, Combs, how can Major League Baseball management justify some of these pitcher contracts money-wise if they only pitch every 5 days, if not injured, that is? It's mind-boggling. I think it meant boggling. Do they really gain that many new fans from a Skeens, Miz, Shohei, or Scooble? Great show, guys. I-L-L. Hey-o. So, I don't know if Combs is hearing something that I'm not hearing. So anyway, Combs, if you're able to get on in there, let me know, because that text was directed to you. But otherwise, in the final minute and a half here of the show, Messi spoke to the media today ahead of the World Cup final against Spain. We're going to give you a deep dive prediction, preview, the whole enchilada tomorrow night ahead of Sunday's final at MetLife Stadium. Either in or not in the hazy smoke that still might persist over the weekend. And I really love the quote, you know, because a lot of fans, a lot of folks, obviously, you know, the Egypt coach himself said that basically perhaps FIFA still wants the World Cup, the reigning champions in the running. They still want Messi in the tournament. A lot of people think that it's been rigged for Argentina, either half trolling or being fully serious. And Messi decided to say, quote, we've been the best over these past 4 years, either you like it or not, and no matter what anyone says. Once again, we've established ourselves among the top two teams in the world. That proves that everything we've done is no fluke and that nothing was handed to us. That's a pretty badass comment. It's a pretty badass comment. Again, you want to argue about Switzerland, that red card to Breel Embolo, who got the yellow reversed because he flopped. He flopped. It was a dive in every sense of the word. You want to say Egypt, you feel like they got screwed. I thought the officiating was fine in the game against Egypt. England did it to themselves. They had Argentina beat. Nobody has been able to kill Argentina. Teams have had their chances. Egypt, protect the 2-0 lead. England, protect a 1-0 lead. Switzerland, don't have your striker flop, and then when it's there for the world to see, cry about it. I do think Spain's going to put him away, though, finally, on Sunday. I think Spain wins the World Cup final. I'll explain more when we talk about the game tomorrow. Big Friday show. So until then, thanks to everybody working on the show. Thanks to producer Brandon Combs. Thanks to video producer Monty. Thanks to our guy Lee in the Westwood One Studios. Thanks to my co-host Brad. Thanks to Chloe Pratt, Max Sheedy, Zach Kroll. It'll be me and Cordell Woodland tomorrow, 6 p.m. Eastern. 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
1: It's been a busy couple of days for us here. We were in Charlotte for ACC Football Media Days in what they call Uptown Charlotte, not Downtown Charlotte. Don't get it twisted. And then we were in a movie theater watching Christopher Nolan's The Odyssey that dropped today. Have some thoughts on that, of course, without spoilers. However, The Odyssey, that's a funny thing to spoil for anybody, considering you probably have known that story for your entire life, but we could talk about that at a later time. Let's start with the football. The biggest story at ACC Football Media Days is Clemson. It's Clemson, and it's specifically Dabo Sweeney, one of the more controversial, or better word, polarizing coaches in the entire country, a two-time national championship winning coach, who is doubling down, no, tripling slash quadrupling down on his process in a very important year for his Clemson Tigers in the ACC. They were by far the most disappointing team in college football last season. It's not close either. At this time a year ago, some mock drafts had not one, not two, not three, not four, not five, but six first-rounders coming from the Tigers. Cade Klubnik was projected to be that. T.J. Parker, Antonio Williams were among them. Despite being ranked number four in the preseason poll, Clemson finished 7-6. That is the first time since 2010 that Dabo won fewer than nine games in a season. That was his second season with Clemson as the head coach. Now, those draft picks are gone. That NFL talent's out the door. We didn't even mention names like Peter Woods or the other Terrell brother who's teaming up with his brother 6 years removed with the Atlanta Falcons. A really neat story. But here was Dabo today taking responsibility for last year and pointing out that the problems that they do have are fixable.
2: So that's my fault. But it's football stuff. It's football stuff. And so that's our focus. We got to fix the football stuff. You get what you earn. It's not what people predict. If it was about what people said, what they predicted, we win the league last year, we go to the national championship. All right? That's what I tell these guys. And this year, ain't none of y'all going to pick us. Ain't none of y'all going to say anything good about us. It would, you know, I've been dead. I'm gone. I think I'm still here. All right? But it's not about that either. It never has been. If it was about what people predicted, I'd have been gone a long time ago. All right? It's about what you do.
1: It's about what you do. Fix the football stuff. Yes, the football stuff. To fix the football stuff, the football issues, Dabo, again, is banking on his process. He is not deviating from his way of thinking. They haven't ever fully embrace the portal. They still aren't. They do have some really good players coming in on defense. The Oklahoma transfer strong on the front seven is going to be an impact player. But offensively, think of all the great quarterbacks that were out there in the portal. Just look at the guys that we've been talking about for the last 6 months. Brendan Sorsby, before that became a different story. You think about LSU adding big in the portal, Oklahoma State. There are tons of star players. Indiana, Miami adding in the portal. Clemson decided, nope, it's going to be redshirt sophomore Chris Vecina. A former four-star player. And then you have this freshman named Tate Reynolds, who impressed in the spring as an early enrollee, but is still a freshman quarterback. Those are the options for Clemson. Dabo hired outside his circle in bringing in Garrett Riley from TCU. When TCU was running hot off of a national runner-up appearance. But because that didn't work out, he's going back to his comfort zone. He's saying, not again. No, we're hiring in our circle. So we're going to bring back Chad Morris, who was the offensive coordinator there last decade when Clemson was building a juggernaut. He hasn't called plays in 6 years, though. So it's a risk. Offensive line had been a core piece of Clemson's identity last decade, along with quarterback, with guys like Trevor Lawrence and with Deshaun Watson. Offensive line, it's a young O-line. It's four projected homegrown underclassmen that are slated to start for this team. Another gamble for Dabo rather than plugging in players and doing so through the portal. If this doesn't work this season, it might be time for Dabo to leave Clemson. That might sound like a stretch, but think about what John Calipari's standing was at Kentucky when he won a championship there. They were churning out top NBA draft picks every single year, landing the best players, always relevant, always competitive. But then you go a few years not getting out of the first weekend, and suddenly it became untenable. It got ugly, where an exit seemed like it was obvious, it seemed like it was necessary. It's a really difficult question to answer right now, what the approval rating is for Dabo Swinney in Clemson, South Carolina. He's currently the sixth highest paid coach in college football at $11.5 million a year. Here are the five guys that get paid more than Dabo Swinney. Kurt Cignetti. Google him. Kirby Smart. Lane Kiffin. Kalen DeBoer. Ryan Day. All those coaches were in the playoff last year, which Clemson has missed four of the last five seasons now. The odds makers, they don't believe in the Clemson Tigers. 7.5 win total? If they don't win 8 games, that's the ugly scenario we're talking about. And you could still get your season win total over while disaster's still happening in Clemson, South Carolina. So much hinges. Think about instant pressure. The first game right out of the gate is Clemson visiting LSU. Who's under more pressure to win that game? Is it Lane Train's debut, Lane Kiffin, at home in Baton Rouge? Or is it Clemson for all these reasons that we just talked about? For all these reasons that Dabo Swinney needs to deliver because he's refusing to adapt and his process hasn't been winning in a way that justifies the way he's being paid. This is the question that we're asking today. With the Odyssey in mind, going to be a massive box office draw this weekend. Turn your worst movie-going experience into a PSA. What's the worst thing you've witnessed in a movie theater? Do you have a signature pet peeve? This is a safe space. You could tell us all about it. 310-840-4910 if you want in on the show. The Odyssey. It's a massive, massive event that Christopher Nolan has created. And here's what we thought about. We went to go see it earlier today. Will Dalton, he is the producer of this program in the place of Denton Day tonight. Got Oliver taking your calls at 310-840-4910 if you want it. The Odyssey is a quintessential Christopher Nolan movie that you should try to see on the biggest screen possible. For those who are unfamiliar with Christopher Nolan's work or just not associating movies based on the name, he thrives in providing a realistic rooting in familiar stories. Think of the two greatest achievements he's had. His spin on The Joker and The Dark Knight, making The Manhattan Project and a 1940s nuclear physicist a must-see biopic, a must-see theatrical experience with Oppenheimer, which he won all the awards for. Dunkirk also qualifies for this. Rooting it in a realistic way that makes you feel like that you were there. The Odyssey is his most ambitious project yet because it's one of the oldest stories there is. It's one of the oldest stories you know. Unless you're Will Dalton and didn't know that The Odyssey was a book, you probably know these stories, and if you're unfamiliar with that, enjoy this. Here was Will Dalton over the weekend, enlightening us just on how little he knows. Did you read The Odyssey when you were in school?
3: It's a book?
1: Well,
3: I didn't know it was based on a book. I mean, I'm sure there's stories like it, but I didn't know, like, The Odyssey was... I didn't know this.
4: Put him on the screen, Westwood One Sports Night on YouTube, but cut his mic. Don't want to hear a word from him. He's in the penalty box because he didn't know what The Odyssey was, didn't know it was a book, but just want to see his face encouraging people to watch on X at Josh Graham Show or Westwood One Sports Night. Will Dalton, where are you at? I'm looking for you on the screen here. You're hiding, as you should. Just terrible. Terrible. Keep him in the penalty box, Oliver. Don't want to hear a word that comes out of his mouth. Doesn't know what The Odyssey is. So we went to the movie today. But going back to the storytelling, the way Nolan presented the Trojan horse, for example, it's the perspectives that's brought in, the same horror of the Cyclops scene. It's what these are stories that we've known forever, and it was brought in a way that made it so much more understandable why the things happened the way they did, and that's the art of great storytelling. The only critique that we'll give The Odyssey is that the text is almost too rich. On paper, this should have been one of the greatest movies ever made. It's one of the great actors with one of the great stories, with one of the great casts, led by one of the great leading men, Matt Damon. But when the stories of The Odyssey are this well known, this is why we don't have to worry about spoilers, by the way, it puts a ceiling on surprising audiences with it, thus entertaining them in a way. Wait, they're in the horse? Like, if we were to compare it to a sports movie real quick, it's like Ali. That was supposed to be the greatest sports movie ever made. You got Michael Mann fresh off doing Heat and all the great movies he did in the 1990s. Will Smith's playing Muhammad Ali. You got Jamie Foxx. You got John Voight playing Howard Cosell. But it's not seen as that. Ali proved to be too big a figure for the biopic to match. And we were so familiar with the stories of Ali that it didn't hit the same way. And that's kind of how it felt watching The Odyssey. Because there are so many set pieces in the story. This is probably another piece of criticism. The middle hour of the movie, it's a 3-hour movie, it felt very episodic. It probably would have been better as a 5-part series on a streaming service than a movie, but glad we have it as a movie. Glad we have it at all, the way it was shot. Specifically in IMAX, the entire movie. With all that being said, the last 45 minutes of The Odyssey is worth the price of admission. It's why you see the movies in theaters. It's why you shell out the extra money to see it in IMAX. It pays off everything. It's like Unforgiven meeting Game of Thrones. It left WD and I without anything to say when we finished watching this movie. Truthfully, hey, what are your thoughts on it? Yeah, don't really got anything in the moment. Talk to you later. And that's where we are right now. In terms of where it lands in Nolan lore, it doesn't crack the top three. Oppenheimer, Dark Knight, Inception, in whatever order you care to put those three in, or one of those three movies, you're number one. It's not on that level, but it's in that next tier, and it's certainly worth your time. Will Dalton, do you want out of the penalty box to punctuate this? Do you want to defend yourself for not knowing The Odyssey was a book?
3: Have I been in the penalty box?
4: You've been in the penalty box, Will.
3: Well, that's not very nice. It's not very nice. Yeah, I. You did ask me when we got done watching, like, what did you think? And I told you, I was like, it's kind of a lot to process. Mm-hmm. I mean, I have a very mixed feelings about this movie. Like, it was clearly good. Like, it felt so big. Like, it felt very Christopher Nolan. But I think I agree. Like, in the middle, I don't know. It got a little murky. It felt very Nolan in the sense of, like, there's so many things happening. And it's very, like, you have to think. And I don't want to think while I'm watching a movie.
4: Oliver, cut his mic again. I'm done listening to him talk about movies. I don't want to hear anything else come out of it. Put him back in the penalty box for 2 more minutes, please. Thank you. There goes Will Dalton. Awful. didn't know what the Odyssey was. And now he's being Roger Ebert. Incredible. Coming up, see, the question we put out there again for you is, with that movie in mind, what is the worst thing you've witnessed in a movie theater? 310-840-4910 if you want in. Coming up, why the U.S. will continue celebrating America 250 in fitting fashion this weekend, plus LeBron James and Giannis speak out tonight. We're just getting started here on Westwood One Sports Night.
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2: Christopher Nolan movie hitting theaters today. What's the worst thing you witnessed in a movie theater? Like, what is the story you have of the nightmare? Oh, this person wouldn't stop talking. This person was on their phone. 310-840-4910 if you want in on that subject. On America's 250th birthday this month, it's going to be an American that takes the claret jug home from England this week. How fitting is that, by the way? America 250, and now we're going to your place to take your trophy home with us. The early leaderboard at Royal Birkdale certainly suggests this. 26-year-old Jackson Suber, the pride of Ole Miss, still all alone at the top of the leaderboard. First round, 65. Finished with a flourish. He eagled 17. He shot 4-under on the final five holes of the day. Not too far away from the top. A couple of open champions that happen to be top Americans. Scottie Scheffler, Colin Morikawa. They're both at 2-under, not to be outdone. Beefy Bryson DeChambeau, he's at 3-under par. Meanwhile, when you look at the world golf rankings top 10, the top of the top, there are four players that are not American. Four of the world's top 10, not American. Do you want to know what those four players have in common? None of them are on the top 20 of the leaderboard right now. Tommy Fleetwood is the one in contention, 24th. Rory McIlroy and Matt Fitzpatrick are at 2-over par. Justin Rose shot 75 today, 5-over par. It is an Americans' week, and recent history has shown that the Americans dominate this event. The last three Open Championships have come to a United States golfer, as have four of the last five this decade. If you juxtapose that with last decade, the U.S. last decade won just three of the 10 titles, Open Championships. Three of the 10. This decade, four of five in the last three. To make this decade's dominance even more impressive, the four claret jugs that have been won have been by four different Americans. It's been the aforementioned Morikawa and Scheffler, but also Xander Schauffele, also Brian Harman. This level of American dominance on English soil could leave the golf's version of Cornwallis surrendering to Washington. Again, happy America 250. But in terms of who our official pick is, no, it's not going to be Jackson Suber. It's not even going to be Scottie Scheffler, who hasn't had the greatest of seasons. And remember, Scottie Scheffler missed the cut for the first time in 4 years last weekend. And we're not on the Colin Morikawa train either. No, it's time, finally, for Cameron Young. Cameron Young, who shot 67, 3-under in round one, it's his time to win a major championship. He's yet to do so, but he has seven career top tens. That includes two top tens at the Open Championship, a third place finish at this year's Masters. He had a runner-up at the Masters as well. He was the trendy pick to win the U.S. Open at Shinnecock Hills. Just didn't play all that well there in the Hamptons. But that doesn't mean the hype was illegitimate. Perhaps that hype was just a little ill-timed. It's going to be an American that wins, so why not the pride of the tradition-rich Wake Forest golf program joining the likes of Curtis Strange and Arnold Palmer and Webb Simpson, and we could keep going, that have won major championships out of that program. Da-da-da-da-da-da-da-da. 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We heard from both Giannis and LeBron tonight. Giannis debuted a new jersey number at his introductory press conference with the Miami Heat today. No longer will he be wearing the number 34. It's going to be number 7 now. And here was Giannis's rationale for changing that number.
3: Okay, I wore 34 because my mom was born in 1963. My dad was born in 1964, so I took the 3 and the 4. And if you add 3 and 4, equals 7. And my mom was born April 7th. That's why the reason I changed my number. And out of the, you know, respect to, you know, the organization that drafted me and I played for 13 years, I decided to leave that number there.
2: Mm-hmm. Let's check his math there. 3 and 4, if you add that up, it's 7. Okay. That checks out. Couple other Heat notes. The NBA announced it will not be disciplining Bam Adebayo for what happened between him and Tyler Hero in Vegas last week. Hot take. Good. Tyler probably deserved it. We come from the part of the world that you talk bleep, you get hit. And that rhymes when you're not on 300 FCC licensed stations across the country. Could see Oliver floating his finger over the dump button nervously. Didn't know where that was headed for a second. Pat Riley, you want to know how serious Miami thinks this thing is? Pat Riley made a Bam joke during the Giannis presser today, essentially saying, don't want to get hit. Got to make sure we mention Bam during this presser. He even referenced they had another plane to land this free agency. That brings us to LeBron James. He spoke on stage with Tyrese Halliburton at some event tonight. Spoiler, he didn't say anything illuminating regarding his decision. We're not even going to waste your time with audio because none of it sounds good, and LeBron didn't say anything. Here's the prediction. Tomorrow, LeBron makes the announcement. Tomorrow's the day. And then Will Dalton, when we have Free For All Friday and people are turning on our show expecting to hear end-to-end LeBron reaction and instead people are asking about fried chicken and mashed potatoes or whatever, people get mad or very confused.
4: You know, we made the joke yesterday. Wouldn't it be funny if you and me were in the Odyssey today and it's like, oh, there it is. It drops while we're watching a movie.
2: Fully expected that. Phone turned off.
4: I did too.
2: How many events, how often are you turning off your phone for anything nowadays? See, you didn't even
4: I never
2: turn
4: my
2: phone
4: off. No.
2: But if you're at the movies, you should turn your phone off.
4: It's on... My phone stays on vibrate, so, I mean, it's not like...
2: Well, it's less the sound and more the light is distracting.
4: Well, that's why you turn the brightness all the way. I mean, I don't really look at my phone anyway. I might... If I feel a message, I might, like, slow peek just to make sure it's nothing important. And then I really don't pay attention to my phone anyway.
2: What kind of important thing could happen while you're at a movie? I have a child, and I turned my phone off, yet here you are. I have a mortgage. I have a wife. And I turned my phone off. Will Dalton, what could pop up? Oh, my God, there's going to be a Star Wars remake of some sorts. Need to know while I'm in the movie theater. It's incredible.
4: I mean, you just never know.
2: Let's see how many segments in a row Will Dalton can just say something that's aggressively unaware. The Odyssey, not knowing it's a book, was a good starting point.
4: It's not
2: going
4: to compare to that. That's
2: them not listening
4: that.
2: To the show enough to know he was even in the penalty box when we were punishing him. And then now here, saying that he doesn't turn his phone off in movies, just turns it on vibrate and turns his light down. Which brings us back to the question, and maybe Will Dalton's the answer. What are the greatest movie theater faux pas? What's the worst thing you witnessed in a movie theater? 310-840-4910. If you want him. We'll just see how progressively worse Will Dalton gets as the producer of this show as we move forward. But the prediction is that LeBron announces this tomorrow. Because apparently there's a live broadcast of the shop that he's doing. That's like his show. And we know when LeBron made his announcement in 2010... he controlled it in that Boys and Girls Club in Connecticut and got Jim Gray, and it was a full-hour event, and we're all just sitting there waiting. I think he announces it tomorrow, and I still think it's Cleveland, which is why they remain the betting favorite still to land King James's services. That's where I believe he goes, and the prediction we'll make in regards to LeBron tonight, in addition to him joining the Cavaliers, I think Friday's the day. And I think Free For All Friday is going to be very weird as a result. You want to talk weird? This week, the commissioner of the ACC, one of the most powerful men in all of college sports, he lashed out against everyone, it seemed, including yours truly. You'll hear what he had to say, and we'll react next on Westwood One Sports Night.
0: The All-Star break is over, and baseball front offices are deciding, buyer or seller. Is your team just a couple of moves away from a World Series run? As the August 3rd trade deadline approaches, the answers are coming into focus. Westwood One Sports.
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Will Dalton has been the story of this hour. His lack of self-awareness has been the story of this hour. Let's actually lead with another example of this. Oliver's going to love this story. ACC kickoff. We're at ACC Media Days yesterday. And right before we're heading back, because I was on all the shows, I was on the Drake Toll show, Black and Abdallah, wanted to get back into the home studio here to join Linnell last night, had to get back after

0: talk about while I was in the restroom. But no, Will just, he's standing away. And I say to Will, did you know who that was? He said, no. I said, that's Tom Brenneman. And Will goes, who's Tom Brenneman? I say, there's a fly ball to left field hit by Castellanos. And Will goes, oh! ACC Media Days can be a good bit of fun. So there you go. In the spirit of Will Dalton's lack of self-awareness, we are asking the question, though, of what movie theater experiences you've had are the worst? Or are there faux pas that you've seen that are noteworthy? Before we get into what the ACC Commissioner Jim Phillips had to say at ACC kickoff in Charlotte, let's go to Emily, who's in San Diego. Emily, is there a pet peeve you have in movie theaters when you go?
1: Well, Josh, I just need to tell you something really important. Will and I have a lot in common. I have not read the book. I don't know what the movie's about. And I wouldn't know who Tom Brenneman was either. And
0: hold one second, Emily. Hold one second. Let's go one piece at a time here. When I say Trojan horse, what do you think?
1: I think of a it just depends. It could be a wooden horse with people inside of it.
0: Well, that's the Odyssey. There you go. Congratulations. You knew of the Odyssey. There it is. The Trojan horse.
1: No, actually, you said the name of the Odyssey the other night, so I went and looked at it and brought it up. Yes.
0: Okay, got it. Oh, so that's how you figured it out. Okay, so that was a spoiler to you that you figured that out. What is your pet peeve on the way out? What do you got, Emily?
1: My pet peeve is when people talk. They whisper to each other, and you can't get far enough away from anybody that doesn't do that. It doesn't. My phone is on all the time, but I do have an earpiece, so I don't need to have my phone exposed. So there is important things that can come up, like my mother's 92 and she could pass away. So I just wanted to let you know that not everybody is as wise as you are, Josh.
0: Thank you, Emily. I'm often wanting to be reminded of that people aren't as wise as I am. There goes Emily in San Diego. Great call. 310-840-4910. We'll continue to invite your stories if you got them. Also, finding some alignment with Will Dalton there, that's...
2: Yeah, that was a great call, Emily. Thank you for that.
0: Let's go to ACC Commissioner Jim Phillips. He was gunning for everybody this week. He went on the offensive against everybody this week. The SEC has threatened to potentially break away and govern themselves. We don't need the NCAA. We don't need these other conferences. We could just do it all ourselves. Jim Phillips was asked about that and instead had a message of, hey, we need to work together for the good of college sports, with a bit of a parting shot as well.
3: You got to work together. You got to collaborate. You got to get to a happy medium. Maybe it's not perfect for either side, but you get to the middle ground that at the end will absolutely help stabilize college sports. And we have a responsibility to do that as commissioners. We just do. We have certainly, you know, first and foremost, a responsibility to our own schools. But then you have a responsibility to the greater good and the sustainability of college sports. Self-governance to me means no governance.
0: Bars. Self-governance means no governance. I think that most people would probably agree with that from Jim Phillips. He also is done placating schools within his conference, loosely threatening to try to leave their league. They might be unhappy, looking for greener pastures, that type of thing. Remember, a year or two ago, time flies, the ACC settled lawsuits.

0: lawsuits with Florida State and Clemson to get them on the same page, and even gave them concessions that might make it easier for those schools to leave. Expensive, but make it easier for those schools to leave about 5 years from now, maybe around the 2030 mark. So there was something as part of the Act to Protect College Sports, the Save College Sports Act, or whatever it's called. A couple of senators putting this together and college sports leader have been reacting to it, that said that realignment in college sports could be frozen to try to protect leagues like the ACC. But Jim Phillips didn't seem too interested in talking about potentially preventing teams from leaving to other conferences, instead saying this.
1: I've always wanted this conference to be a place where schools want to be, not that they have to be. So I'll leave it at that. I feel very good about what we've done over the course of the last 5.5 years. We strengthened ourselves, you know, during that time of movement, conference expansion with 3 great schools and 2 new markets. And so, again, I want people to want to be in the ACC, not forced to be in the ACC.
0: So he's going after some schools, sending parting shots towards members of his conference, the SEC as well. Heck, he's even going after me. Me! Yours truly! Here's how that sounded.
2: Josh Graham, Westwood One Sports. Jim, in Amelia Island, you were speaking about Clemson Ole Miss and specifically said that there need to be repercussions for improper behavior when it comes to tampering.
1: Thanks, Josh. Good to see you. And just by the way, the Cubs beat the Orioles 2 out of 3 recently. Okay, just so every year I remind you of that. And every year it's the same statement. The Cubs beat the Orioles, either swept them or beat them 2 out of 3.
0: This commissioner's out of control. Jim Phillips.
3: I think that's the best thing he said all day. I agree with him firmly on that. This league's headed in the right direction. It really is.
0: Certainly was better than Brett Yormark.
3: Oh, my that God.
4: Monster Incorporated.
0: Influencer last week who doubles as the Big 12 commissioner. Better than, certainly better than that. Let's go to Beth, who's calling from Greensboro, North Carolina. 310-840-4910 if you want in. Beth, we were right down the road, Will Dalton and I, watching The Odyssey in theaters, and we didn't have any noteworthy faux pas in the theater. No one talking, no one really playing on their phone or anything. Do you have a nightmare story to share with us, or a particular faux pas that bothers you most notably?
5: Well, I'm bothered because you guys didn't invite me. I would have come to the movies and just down the road, you know. Hello. Hello, Josh.
3: Hi.
5: My good friend. Hey, Will Dalton.
3: Hello.
5: Hi. I don't really have nightmare story. I mean, it's irritating when people get up and walk in front of you, but you have to, you know, if you have to use the restroom or whatever. But I have good a couple good things, actually. Like when I saw Toy Story 3 with my daughters when they were younger, I mean, the heartwarming, you know, just the crying of all the parents, because, you know, anyway, that was years ago. And then I saw Fantastic Mr. Fox with my daughters as well at the Red Cinema, which is closed now. But they had the most quaint theaters. Like, we had the whole theater to ourselves. But as far as annoying, I don't think I've ever really been annoyed by that, except that I wasn't invited to come see The Odyssey with you and Will Dalton today. That's about it.
0: Well, I'm sorry. I'm sorry that you didn't get the invite. Appreciate the call, though. It's good to hear from you, Beth. It's always good to hear from the folks in North Carolina. 310-840-4910 if you want in. It's always great, Will, also to hear from our fans on social media as well. Go to Westwood One Sports tonight. Our YouTube channel's blowing up. I see this is pretty good. Shout out to Mosley Peaceful. First time listening. Is this almost over?
3: We actually
4: strap in, buddy.
0: 3 more hours of this. That's all we got. Wonder who this guy roots for. Oh, Roll Tide over here. Nah. Don't know if this is the Roll Tide show. See, Linnell always accuses me of being a Carolina Panthers fan. Will Dalton is that. But yeah. I suppose if I'm some closeted Carolina Panthers fan, that must mean that in a way we root for the Tide because of Bryce Young being there. So there's that. Daily Row writes in, David is boring. So just love hearing from our fans. It's good to hear from everybody. 310-840-4910. You also can find us again on the YouTube stream, Westwood One Sports Night. We're churning out a ton of content there that you can find. You'll hear our conversation with Jimbo Fisher in just a little bit. Great to catch up with the former head man and national championship winning coach from the Florida State Seminoles. And do we count assistant coaching titles? Like, Bill Belichick tells people that he's won 8 Super Bowls, even though 6 was as the head coach of the Patriots, and then he had the 2 as the D coordinator for Bill Parcells and the Giants. Jimbo was part of Nick Saban's championship with the LSU Tigers in the 2000s. Then you had the A&M experience. He's still being paid quite a bit by A&M, which is why he's doing the media stuff. $75 million. Hey now. 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Apple Podcasts and on Spotify is where you can find us. The question that we're asking is, what movie theater going experience stands out as being the worst? Like, what's an experience you had that's pretty bad? Does anything come to mind for you, Will Dalton? This is your chance to redeem yourself after what has been objectively an awful hour of radio for you. Awful.
3: Oh, yeah. So, just terrible. So bad. I've had an instance before where, you know, you just got maybe some teenagers that are, I don't remember if they were in the row behind or a couple in front, but just like whispering and laughing and just throughout the entire movie. It's so annoying.
0: When they are saying things that are unrelated to the movie or if they're adding captions to the movie?
3: When they're adding captions, I actually think that's funny. When they're not and it's just like obnoxious, just obnoxious noise, that's where I'm like, okay, am I going to have to listen to this for the next 90 minutes?
0: We don't want captions either. We don't want any of that.
3: It's more entertaining.
0: You want the captions? You think teenagers...
3: If I had to choose one...
0: Between the two options, yeah. Yeah.
3: Yeah, I don't want either.
0: Did sneak some snacks into the theater.
3: Yeah.
0: Had some Starburst chewables.
3: No, oh, those are Starburst.
0: Wasn't there Starburst? And Sarah Bradford's mom brought some snickerdoodle cookies yesterday, so I snuck a few cookies in there as well.
3: You had cookies?
0: Had some snickerdoodle cookies and some of the Starburst chewable bites. I was sitting right next to you as I ate them, Will.
3: I didn't see
0: We were
3: cookies.
0: Both at this movie. You know what I want to do? This is going to be fun. In honor of the Odyssey's release, because we both went to that movie today, that's why we're talking movies. We'll tell you which characters in sports most resemble characters in the Odyssey. And that's next on Westwood One Sports Night.
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1: Jimbo Fisher, 20 minutes from now. ACC Football Media Days happening in Uptown Charlotte. Here's a question that we're asking on the front end of this hour, though. With the Odyssey's release in mind, the latest Christopher Nolan movie, turn your worst movie-going experience into a PSA. What's the worst thing you've witnessed in a movie theater? 310-840-4910 if you want in. And you should know, as big moviegoers, WD, Will Dalton, who's pinch-hitting for Denton Day, and yours truly, went to go see The Odyssey. And this is one of the oldest epics that have been told. So to tie it back into sports, Will Dalton, we are telling you right now which characters in The Odyssey most resemble sports stars today. So let's get to this, and let's start with Odysseus, the great hero depicted in the movie by Matt Damon, gone for a very, very long time. Uncertainty if he will ever return. That can only be one person in American culture today, American sports today. That's Seattle Seahawks quarterback Sam Darnold. He has experienced losses, times where he had to retreat, hardship, if you will. His career written off for being dead many times. Sam Darnold's not going to return. He sees ghosts. He's a backup now. He went to the 49ers and then gets an opportunity with the Minnesota Vikings. They thought this was just going to be 1 year with him there, and he's going to help bring along J.J. McCarthy, assuming McCarthy's not ready right out of the gate. Sam Darnold wins 14 games. And then he's an asset. Goes to the Seattle Seahawks. They win a Super Bowl. Sam Darnold is the quarterback of a Super Bowl champion. Sam Darnold is Odysseus. How about we look at Odysseus' wife, Penelope? Who best represents Penelope, who is trying to fight off the suitors and stay optimistic that Odysseus is going to return, still remain faithful and hoping that there will be brighter days in the future, remaining steadfast? Of course, Penelope is best represented by New York Knicks fans, experiencing long periods of hardship. Penelope, you think 20 years waiting for Odysseus is a lot? How about 53 years without having won a championship, waiting for your dream to be realized? Also, Will Dalton, who's playing Penelope in the movie? Who is it?
2: The great Anne Hathaway.
1: Knicks fan Anne Hathaway. There you go. Anne Hathaway, Knicks fan. Knicks fans best represent Penelope. You're going to really like this one. Who best represents the suitors? Robert Pattinson's character is kind of the lead suitor trying to be the new king of Ithaca. That, of course, is probably Mike Vrabel. Mike Vrabel is the suitor here. Literally courting somebody else's wife. There is a moment in the movie, no spoilers on this show, where there is interlocking fingers. We do get interlocking fingers in one moment of the movie, and I almost tapped on Will's shoulder and said, "Diana Rossini, Diana Rossini." Interlocking fingers. But, also, you tell me this. Is Mike Vrabel a better candidate for being the best suitor, best representing the suitor, or Josh Allen, Lamar Jackson, and Joe Burrow? In terms of being quarterbacks, it's essentially AFC teams that are trying to step in while Patrick Mahomes is hurt and the Chiefs had a bad year.
2: Oh, my God.
1: Hey, you got – there's an opportunity to grab the crown this year. The Chiefs didn't make the playoffs, and they Patrick Mahomes got hurt. So Mike Vrabel, it's doubly relevant because, yes, you're courting somebody else's wife, but also – he was the representative from the AFC while the Chiefs were down, benefiting from that, trying to steal the crown. Huh? There you go.
2: It's
1: we could
2: Vrabel.
1: Do one more.
2: It's
1: okay,
2: Vrabel.
1: Vrabel's it.
2: Let's
1: we'll do one more.
2: Yeah.
1: Telemachus. That is the son of Odysseus. And he is played by Tom Holland in the movie. Who best represents Telemachus? A young star trying to break through in the shadow of what came before. His dad, Odysseus, the king, how do you replace his shoes and meet his standard? That, of course, best represented in American sports by Victor Wembanyama. Victor Wembanyama is Telemachus, the young star who's trying to meet the standard of the family name, except the family name is the San Antonio Spurs, and what came before him, dynastic. It's Tim Duncan, it's David Robinson, it's Tony Parker, it's Manu Ginobili, it's Boardman, Kawhi Leonard, it's Greg Popovich. Victor Wembanyama is Telemachus. We could do this all day, 310-840-4910, but we won't. Instead, we'll move on and get to your calls, because again, we're asking, before we get to Jimbo Fisher and getting to ACC football, tell us, turn your worst movie-going experience into a PSA. What's the worst thing you experienced and witnessed in a movie theater? 310-840-4910. My name's Josh Graham. This is Westwood One Sports Night. However, and wherever you're listening or watching, greatly appreciate that. Let's go to Tim. He's in Idaho. Tim, what experience did you find to be worse?
3: All right, my man. Unfortunately, it's not sports-related, but got all excited. I'm a child of the 70s, grew up watching Kung Fu and monster movies on Saturday mornings. Mm-hmm. And when I got old enough to be a dad, I decided to take my son to go see Godzilla, the one with Matthew Broderick.
1: Sure.
3: And I have to say, that was the worst. As a Godzilla aficionado, that was the worst Godzilla movie I ever saw in my life.
1: Hold one sec. So when I asked what the worst movie experience you had was, you're not citing people doing stuff in the theater. Oh, they were on their phone the entire time. Or this person wouldn't shut up. It's the actual movie that made it the worst experience for you.
3: It's the actual movie. And I felt bad because, granted, my son was, you know, maybe 5 or 6. But I bragged and bragged. Oh, son, you're going to love Godzilla. You're going to love Godzilla. He thought I was, I can't say it on the radio.
1: So, I love it, Tim. That's a great call. Thank you so much starting us off on the right foot. Mr. Positive, you better bring it tonight. Mr. Positive's in Michigan. Mr. Positive, is there a story you can share with us?
4: Josh, boom shakalaka. Hey, I got to tell you, you have a very imaginative brain. Let me tell you, to think like that, watching Odyssey, 3 hours long, and making it relevant to today's sports world, unbelievable. I clap my hands. And I got to tell you real quick.
1: I'm interlocking fingers with you through the radio right now, or through the phone.
4: Yes,
1: that's what I'm doing.
4: Yes.
1: Interlocking fingers, Mike Vrabel, Diana Rossini style.
4: Oh my God! Your mind is so young and vibrant. Wow! I mentioned you again with Stephen A. Smith, but I got to tell you, I was at a movie, and it was, you know, an all right movie. But I look to my left, and what do you think they're doing? They're not interlocking fingers. They're interlocking something else.
1: They were in the sexual act? There was a sexual act that was happening next to you.
4: Yes. The theater was basically empty.
1: I don't need a lot of details. I just need you to answer this question, yes or no. This is the question that I need answered more than anything else. Were they clothed?
4: Certain parts.
1: Got it.
4: How do
1: That's
4: you
1: enough.
4: Do something that you got to be unclothed to do?
1: Yeah. Did you ask them to stop?
4: No. I couldn't do that. I was That's just polite. A little bit shocked, so I got up and I went somewhere else. I couldn't deal with it.
1: You know,
4: it was
1: that's
4: just
1: it,
4: like,
1: yeah.
4: wow,
1: privacy.
4: That takes balls.
1: That's it. Does there goes Mr. President.
4: Oh my God!
1: You know, hey, I asked him to bring it, and that's what he did. He brought it. Sexual act in the movie theater. That's going to be tough to top. We'll see if someone can do it. But probably the wise move on his part. You don't say anything, so maybe you just move to another part of the theater. That does seem to be a good move. Respect.
5: Yeah, you're better off just doing what he did. You don't want to get involved in that. You don't want to do that.
1: We'll move on. Before we get to Jimbo Fisher, James Franklin, he might have been the biggest winner of this offseason. He might have been that. Don't believe us? Well, listen to James Franklin. They might be the biggest winners of the offseason because he said so earlier today.
6: We've been sprinting really since we arrived in Blacksburg, and I think I would describe it as I think we have won the offseason. We've had a great offseason in terms of implementing our standards and our expectations and our culture. We are bigger, we are stronger, we are faster than we have been. There's no doubt about that. And I think our depth is in a position to be able to compete. So from an expectation, from a standards, from a culture standpoint, I think we're in a really good place.
1: While James Franklin might have been the biggest winner of the offseason because he said so, that's not going to translate to winning in year one at Virginia Tech. Be a little patient. Usually coaches try to tamp down expectations, especially early on in your tenure. So it is kind of weird to hear James Franklin say, hey, yeah, we won the offseason. As if that means anything. Is he right on that, though? Sure. Virginia Tech, they haven't had a lot of hope in a long time. And it has translated to fundraising, that Virginia Tech
5: that
1: bringing
5: part.
1: In James Franklin. Sure. But Oklahoma State is another team you might look at. They make a new coaching hire. They bring in Drew Mestemaker, who's one of the top quarterback transfers. I honestly don't know who the biggest winner is. Do know who the biggest loser was. It's Texas Tech. Nobody is as big of a winner as Texas Tech was a loser this offseason, in that they became the biggest villains in all of college football overnight. And that stink doesn't go away just because Brendan Sorsby didn't get his way and isn't going to be playing this year. The issue for Virginia Tech, this isn't us being haters. The issue with Virginia Tech is their schedule. The most difficult conference games they have all are going to be played away from Lane Stadium. And they get all the best teams in the league, too. They're at Miami. They're at SMU. They're at Clemson. They have a cross-country trip to Cal. That's not a gimme. Not with Jaren Chiave, Sunga Pulitelli back at quarterback. Even their non-conference slate has a difficult road trip. Oliver, we're counting it. Tech's playing at Maryland in College Park. And then we didn't even mention they play Pitt. They play Virginia. Virginia was in the ACC championship game last year. There isn't a gimme anywhere on this schedule at any point. But don't just pump the brakes because we're telling you to. Look at what Vegas is saying as well. Virginia Tech's season win total is only 6.5 wins, which means they're projecting 6-6, 7-5. That doesn't mean they aren't trending in the right direction. The fundraising's there. Honestly, it reminds us a lot of where Miami was at 5 years ago. They let go of Manny Diaz, and a big part of the reason why they did, they want to reset things. And part of the reset was resetting financially, and they did, and now Miami is the favorite to win the league, and Miami is one of the favorites in college football this year as well. Virginia Tech can be that with the amount of money now they're spending, and they're bringing a coach of James Franklin's caliber. So we'll see where it ends up. This year, though, it's probably not going to result in as many wins as you might think. Justin writes in, James Franklin, the biggest winner without the pressure of having to win a national championship or bust. Think that's true. Think it's a great, great hire for Virginia Tech. Just don't think it's going to pan out right away in year one. Be patient. Jimbo Fisher. You want to talk about being patient? That guy knows what it's like to lead a national championship program. He also spent time at LSU. So, between Lane Kiffin and Dabo Swinney that are meeting week one in Baton Rouge, who's facing more pressure in that game? Jimbo Fisher. You'll hear from Jimbo Fisher on our show to answer that and tell us about some of his African safari hunts next on Westwood One Sports Night. International soccer is down to its final matches. 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
0: NFL is almost here. Training camps open on Wednesday with the Cardinals and Panthers. 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

0: of your horror stories, movie-going experiences at 310-840-4910 in just a little bit. That's with The Odyssey in mind, supposed to be a huge blockbuster this week, bringing tons of people back to movie theaters. What's the worst thing you've witnessed in a movie theater? 310-840-4910. But before diving back into those calls, had a chance to catch up with a national championship winning head coach who now works for the ACC Network. Jimbo Fisher went one-on-one with us at ACC Kickoff Uptown Charlotte, the site of ACC Football Media Days. And here's how that conversation sounded.
1: Jimbo Fisher's with us in the ACC Network. And I was told by an anonymous source, one of your colleagues, that last summer you went on a trip where, quote, in Africa, you killed everything that breathed, punting-wise. How did you see it?
2: Well, we did. We're an outdoor family. We've been actually been over there twice and home back again in another couple of years. But it's just a great experience and new cultures, new people, new parts of the world. And it's a wild experience, I'll say that.
1: Did we have any hunting trips this summer?
2: No, we do some locally and I own some property, my kids and I do, and then I go back to West Virginia a little bit. So we toned it down, but the network cranking some back up there in the next couple of years.
1: Love to hear that. 50 days from tonight, it is Clemson LSU kickoff, week one of the college football season. Which coach is under more pressure to win that day, do you think?
2: Both of them. Everybody always asks, which coach is under pressure? Well, I'm going to tell you what. Lose one game and see what the next pressure is on the next game. You're always under pressure to win games. You know what I mean? It says it was big for Dabo because they're bouncing back, but it's also big at LSU make the right move with Lane. You know what I'm saying? And doing those things. But the pressure of this game, whether you're on copper or so-called on the hot seat, whatever that is, you know, it's big no matter what. Because as soon as you lose in today's world, they're on you. So that's part of the game, and it's the pressure of winning is elite. That's what makes us Angus Pettic.
1: Jimbo Fisher, ACC Hever. You know the landscape at LSU about as well as anybody. How much patience do you think they'll have for Lane down there, or is that even a word you use there?
2: There won't be. And in most top schools, there is no air. You know what I mean? And, I mean, it may be just thought they lose one little start, but to get to two or more, then they're going to be on you. That's just the nature of the beast. So it is down there for sure.
1: Since we're here at Media Day, it's only right I bring up that Jameis Winston has blossomed into a media superstar. How often did he make you laugh when he was your Heisman quarterback?
2: That's what I said. People, there was a side to Jameis that people never saw, ever wanted to see, that I saw every day. This does not surprise me one iota, not one bit. He has so many, and people, one thing I'll say about Jameis, people say, tell me something about him that I wouldn't. His intelligence level is through you. And his ability to connect with people, no matter you're rich, you're poor, you're black, you're white, you're the best player on the team, you're the worst player. I always said this.
1: I could see it in your eyes. Give me an example that you're speaking of when you're talking about the national.
2: I mean, he knew every janitor in our building. He knew all the people who worked in the cafeteria. The guy, the walk-ons on the team that never played back then, he knew them and spent as much time with them as he did the star player. Jameis was a natural people person. He never looked, he never judged you based on what you did or what you, it's who you were and how you met him generally. And he was like that. And that's what made him, his emotions on the side, I mean, him with all that people. So you guys argue, but no, we didn't. We were like, Dad, I mean, yeah. I'd argue him, he'd yell at me, and then we laugh and he's an emotional, true person to come out, and his passion for whatever he's doing, like the scene on the media now, was like how he played, how he prepared, his friendships. He was just a very unique human being.
1: Give me the time where, as a coach, you're supposed to not be laughing. This is supposed to be serious, but inside, Jameis Winston kind of made you laugh.
2: Oh, Lord. Everybody always said he didn't do that. That was just Bogger saying.
1: I won that one.
2: No, that wasn't bad. I mean, the misconstrued. What everybody always says, remember he came on the field dressed for the game he was suspended in? That was because he was only suspended for a half. Well, that night, the president suspended him for the game. Well, the equipment guy never got, saying he was planning on dressing, being on the sideline in the late second half. And what happened was the president suspended him for the whole game that night. Well, it never, he got it, but it never got passed down to the equipment guy. And our rule was if there's a uniform in your locker. Well, he had the uniform in, but Jameis said, well, I guess they want me to just stand on the sideline, even though I'm not playing, and just be in uniform. Well, so he put it on, and I walked out, and they said he's on there, and I ran to him to get him off, and they said, you were mad? No. I was afraid the president was going mad at both of us because he was suspended. It was just a lack of communication because it happened so late that night, you know, and because it's construed that he was trying to be good. That's the least thing he could ever do. But, I mean, there was just time. I mean, just every day in practice, we would go at it, and he would be arguing, and sometimes with me, with other players. The competitiveness of our practices was what you really saw when you ever wrote. You know, it was unique.
1: Your colleague with the ACC Network, Gabe Clausen, was telling me, man, there are some teams that reached out, but I like this gig a little bit too much being on the outside. What type of opportunity would it have to be for Jimbo Fisher to express interest?
2: Well, everybody thinks it has to be a top-tier opportunity. You love to have a top-tier opportunity. I said, I love coaching. I miss, say what I miss. You can say you miss the players and coaching, which again, I miss a little bit. I miss preparing for a game. I miss going on the field and challenging our team, being prepared against that team. You know what I mean? And those things. So, I mean, the love of it, because we're away from it. It's just an opportunity that you have a chance to win, no matter if it's elite level or the X level.
1: What do you enjoy most about being on this side?
2: I think you get a different perspective a little bit in how things are done, what it is, but I'm still can't connect it. You get to watch the film, you get to study, and you get to see everybody's program. Were you as a coach, you know, you never got around, you pop the guy, but you never got around. Like, come in and practices, see games, cover games, behind the scenes, and there's more of that here.
1: I didn't do my job well at the start of this, so I'm going to close by doing so. What's the proudest hunting achievement of Jimbo Fisher?
2: That my kids are in it. That my kids are involved in hunting, and they love them. Ethan, now Trey hunts and does it, and Trey unfortunately got bit by me. He's the coach. He's infatuated with coaching. He's going to do that, and he will. Ethan and I, he hunts, but Ethan is infatuated with her. And the amount of time I get to spend with him and saving the outdoors and watching and you do things, I love that time.
1: Jimbo, so good to meet you. Thank you, honey.
2: Thank you very much.
0: How great is that? Jimbo Fisher talking about killing everything that breathes in Africa on a hunt and kinda saying he wants back in college coaching and doesn't have to be one of the top college jobs available. Interesting stuff from Jimbo Fisher, who now is with the ACC Network. The question that we're asking you this hour, related to the Odyssey releasing in theaters today, what is the worst movie-going experience you've had? Somebody took that as, well, what's the worst movie you ever saw? Which is not the spin we were thinking of, but like that too. Apparently Godzilla didn't deliver way back when. And Mr. Positive then saw some extracurricular activity happening close to where he was sitting at the movie theater. For yours truly, Will already told the story how 42, the Jackie Robinson movie, made me so upset in the theater that I almost left the movie early because that's one of my favorite sports stories, and I thought the Hollywood Disney pixie dust that they tried to put on the Jackie story was too much, didn't think it delivered. So from a movie-going perspective, in terms of the movie itself not delivering, that's what comes to mind. In terms of what's around you, potential faux pas, was there opening night for Black Panther. And right next to me, there was this guy clearly on a date with the girl he was with, and he thought he was the funniest guy there was. And he would do the thing where he would say something after key things that would happen. He would be almost, he'd be providing the captions to the movie. And it almost got to the point where I said something, but I never did. And there's a scene in the movie where the crescendo is hit, where the movie's 10 years old now, so if you hadn't seen Black Panther, sorry for this, but Michael B. Jordan's character passes away. And there's the sun in the distance. and it kind of was a fitting end, and it was an emotional moment in the movie. The theater's quiet, and then this guy says out loud, "That's dope." Just says that out loud. "That's dope." And I remember being enraged, and I looked to my right, and the person sitting next to me was shaking their head, and they also, pro move, brought their own blanket into the theater, so they had a blanket on top of them as they were watching the movie as well. You seem to have issue with that. Why do you furrow your eyebrow?
3: I don't have issue. Like, they brought a blanket to the theater?
0: It can be cold in the movie theater. It can be. So, cover your legs.
3: I guess it's no different. I guess it's no different than you bringing in Starburst or Nerds or anything. Like, you bring a blanket,
0: yeah,
3: too.
0: Are you
3: smuggle
0: kidding?
3: Anything you want in there.
0: The $1.99 Publix candy will take that over paying $5. Thought about getting a drink. Saw, the regular size drink is $7.50. They also were doling out Odyssey posters. I haven't even looked at the poster yet. Might need to unveil that. This might be an opportunity for people to watch on YouTube, watch on X, at Josh Graham Show on X, Westwood One Sports 9 on YouTube. On the way, we'll see what this Odyssey poster that I was given at the movie looks like today. Also, the second half of the Major League Baseball season, not movies, Major League Baseball season's now underway. And there are three storylines that you should be following closely, and those are next on Westwood One Sports Night.
4: 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Westwood One Sports.
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0: we've technically been past the halfway point for a little while now, but after the All-Star break, the unofficial second half starts, and it began with the one spotlight game that Major League Baseball had on the schedule being moved up 2 hours because of air quality on the East Coast being bad in cities such as Philadelphia. And it gets moved up, and the New York Mets win the game 4-1. That was in Philly. The top three storylines to follow as the MLB second half begins. And by the way, BDOT, most entertaining guest in sports talk, is going to join us 20 minutes from now. Make sure you're sticking around for when Dot drops by. The three big storylines, it starts with the Chicago White Sox. Is there a better story in sports right now than the Chicago White Sox? Chicago is tied for the lead in the AL Central. Not a really good division, but 50-45, 5 over .500, the Chicago White Sox. Nobody saw this coming, that Chicago would be in the position they're currently in. In fact, Will Dalton, see if you can find what their preseason season win total was. Because they're now 5 games over, and maybe their odds to win the AL Central, that could not have been very high, especially with Cleveland, who's always pretty good, and also the Detroit Tigers having a ton of expectations going into the year. This White Sox team, all over the board. Murakami is in the driver's seat to win the AL Rookie of the Year. Tristan Peters, who hit for the cycle last week, was a former member of the Savannah Bananas. And this year, playing center field for the White Sox, is batting over .300 at the moment. Amazing. Colson Montgomery there at short, and this pitching staff, the Chicago White Sox are in a position to buy, which nobody could have saw coming at the start of the year. Will Dalton, do you have numbers to back that up?
1: I do. They were projected 67.5, which was third lowest in the league. Yeah. The only other two worst were the Nationals.
0: They're at 50.
1: Yeah.
0: And, well, the Nationals have been a good story, except for the fact that their bullpen blows literally every game. Last weekend, three games they had the lead in the eighth or ninth inning against your Yankees, and they lost all three. One of the worst bullpens. So I wouldn't call that one of the better stories. The Chicago White Sox have absolutely been that, and that's going to be something it's easy to root for. The second storyline, the quickly approaching trade deadline. Staying in the AL Central, Tarek Skubal, is he going to be moved? According to Ken Rosenthal, there was a report today, not expected to be moved by the Tigers. But are you sure about that? To quote a wise Detroit sports fan, you sure about that? Because he is a free agent after the season ends. And the Tigers, they're 8 games under .500 at the moment. Do you realize that the trade deadline is less than 3 weeks away? It's quickly approaching. And the part that makes it really difficult, and this is related to the third storyline we'll get to in a bit, there aren't a lot of teams that are for sure sellers right now. So you could get a King's ransom in exchange for Tarek Skubal. Really, who are the sellers? We assume the Mets are. Obviously, the Rockies would be. San Francisco makes sense to be a seller as well. And then in the American League, Kansas City and the Angels. That's probably the list. Cincinnati was in the news. Are they a seller? Maybe. They just extended fireball pitcher

0: Chase Burns to an extension, buying out pretty much all of his, well, service time. Chase Burns is a fabulous pitcher, but that doesn't mean that the Cincinnati Reds are going to get back into the thick of things in probably the best division in Major League Baseball. Semi-related, the third big storyline to follow, who the hell is going to make the postseason from the American League? The American League has been a dumpster fire. The American League, let's count how many teams have below 500 records in the American League. Actually, that might take longer than counting the teams that have winning records in the AL. That list is five teams long. The Rays, the Yankees, the White Sox, the Guardians, the Rangers. The Rangers are only two games over. Those are the five teams that have winning records. In case you don't know, six teams make the playoffs per league. So, when you're looking at the final wildcard spot, Seattle at a game under has that final spot, tied with the Minnesota Twins. And this is where it gets fun as a Baltimore Orioles fan. The Orioles are in the mix with, well, let's count how many more teams. We mentioned the Detroit Tigers. Oh, yeah, they look like they're a seller. Well, they're 3.5 back of the final wildcard spot. There are six teams. Six that are within 3.5 games of the final wild card spot that the Seattle Mariners currently have the tiebreaker for. Six. So if you include the Mariners in this, seven. Seven teams are all within 3.5 games of each other in the American League. And they're jockeying for one spot. Seven teams. That is going to be something worth following. And it's related to, well, do you sell if you're the Baltimore Orioles when you're only a few games back? Or do you listen to what your record's telling you that you are? 310-840-4910. We'll get to your movie horror stories in a bit. We'll see if BDOT has one of those. He'll be dropping by in about 10 minutes. Will Dalton and I went to go see The Odyssey. Will didn't know that The Odyssey was based off a book or literature. As we learned last weekend on Westwood One Sports, here's how that sounded. Did you read The Odyssey when you were in school?
1: It's a book?
0: Will.
1: I didn't know it was based on a book. I mean, I'm sure there's stories like it, but I didn't know, like, The Odyssey was... I didn't know this.
0: Will Dalton didn't know it. Would you like to defend yourself while, for those watching on YouTube and on X, YouTube, Westwood One Sports Night, I show off the poster that was handed out to me for free at the IMAX showing today of The Odyssey? This is encouragement for people to watch on our viewing, our visual elements.
1: I mean, I don't know if there's necessarily a defense other than I just never read it. I mean, I knew that the Trojan horse was a thing. I knew that Greek mythology was a thing. That is a sick poster. That does look pretty good.
0: Why didn't you grab one?
1: I don't know. I didn't really have it. I just didn't really appeal to me to get one. I thought about it.
0: It was for free.
1: Yeah, maybe I should have. But I don't know. It's like, am I really going to put it up somewhere? Like, it's not... Like, I've got all my Star Wars posters and things, and it's like, cool, it's The Odyssey. Ooh. Now,
0: it doesn't sound
1: Michael
0: like
1: Jackson
0: Will Dalton
1: movie,
0: liked the movie,
1: I would have got that poster.
0: That movie sucks.
1: Elvis would have got that one. My brother, it's $1 billion. What are we talking about?
0: I didn't say people didn't watch it. I'm just saying.
1: And they liked it, too. Sucks.
0: That's
1: get
0: a movie
1: out
0: that...
1: Here.
0: It has been a really good year. It's been one of the best movie years, in fact. What we're looking at 2026, you hear people say, well, movie theaters, they're dead. Oh, the movies, it's all on TV now. This has been one of the best movie years of the last decade. Some of the best directors of all time have released new movies. A month ago, it was Steven Spielberg putting out Disclosure Day. Aliens! I'm not saying it's Aliens, but it's Aliens. Emily Blunt is in that movie, too. This week, you got Christopher Nolan, perhaps his most ambitious project with the Odyssey. The greatest cast you can imagine taking on the oldest epic in the book. In October, don't know if you saw this trailer. Tom Cruise is not going to be playing an action star for the first time in over 15 years. He's going to be wearing a ton of prosthetics. He's going to have an accent. It's called Digger. It's supposed to be a movie where maybe Tom Cruise could win an Oscar for the first time. It could be that. And you got Iñárritu directing it, who's won multiple Oscars. Heck, we were watching the trailers today at the movie and saw that there's a Ridley Scott movie that I hadn't even heard about that's coming out. And this summer, don't know if you've seen this, there have been really nice surprises box office-wise in the horror genre. You got Obsession and you have Backrooms. Absolute revelations. These are smaller, independent movies that unexpectedly exploded into being massive hits. And that's certainly a lot more exciting than these IP movies, these sequels that are coming out. I'm sure, I mean, if you are interested in that type of thing, there's Dune Part 3 and Avengers Doomsday and Toy Story 5 has already come out. But honestly, what might be the biggest story from this year in movies is that fewer people are going towards the superhero IP, and they seem to be gravitating more towards original storytelling. And that's a really good sign. It's good for the movies. That Supergirl movie didn't do well. Good. Because we want less of that and more original storytelling, like Obsession and Backrooms and Digger being what we see nowadays. But wait, there's even more than that. There's a Social Network movie, another Social Network movie coming out called The Social Reckoning. No David Fincher on that, but Aaron Sorkin's directing it, one of the great writers of our time. And since this is a sports show, it only feels appropriate we bring up David O. Russell's John Madden biopic that's starring Nick Cage, and Christian Bale is going to be playing Al Davis in this movie. So it is a fabulous, fabulous movie year that we're looking forward to. Can't wait to watch all of them. The most entertaining guest in sports talk is BDOT, and he's telling us he's on the road, but has a blazing hot Caleb Wilson take, plus a story from CNJZ at Yankee Stadium over the weekend. We'll hear those next.
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0: This is Westwood One Sports Night. Here's Josh Graham.
1: BDOT is the most entertaining guest in sports talk, and he joins us tonight actually on the road. He's up late and on the road, as I know many who listen to this show are. It's his weekly appearance on the show. Before we go to grammar school, which is a weekly staple, Dot, is it too soon for this show, which includes you, to take a victory lap as the one show across America that said Caleb Wilson is going to be the best player in the NBA draft this year? Because he balled out again tonight, 21, and had a big block. Should we slow our horses or no?
2: Absolutely not. And I have bought stock in the best Tar Heel to Chicago Bull ever conversation. I bought stock in that. Because, listen, it's doable, Josh. And I know at this point it does not look realistic at all. But here is why I think it's realistic, Josh. And stop laughing at me and stop turning red. Listen to me. He knows what goals to accomplish to surpass the greatest ever. Now, 6-0 is a tough, tough feat. Two back-to-back three-peats.
1: Woo. Just stop it. Just stop it.
2: But wait, he didn't do that until like 8 or 9 years in the league. These first 8 or 9 years that Caleb Wilson is in the league, he's gonna top the records that Michael Jordan had in those first couple of years, dog. And that's gonna put him in prime position to get to the possibility of 6-0, Josh.
1: Let's welcome Will Dalton to the foray, who you know
2: WD
1: very well. As we do. WD was debating whether or not to bring that question to Dot because thought maybe there'd just be too much agreement. Yes, we're both on the Caleb Wilson train. But the reason we call him the most entertaining guest in sports talk is because based on two or three summer league games, Dot's now saying, Jordan, watch out. Caleb's watch coming out for all your stuff. Honestly, it's one of those takes I'm jealous of. I'm in awe of, actually, because last week, this was over the weekend, actually, saw that Chuck Klosterman was on the Bill Simmons podcast and had a take that was similarly so hot, I was in awe of it. He was talking about the WNBA and said, here's my WNBA take. Sophie Cunningham is going to be at least the vice president of the United States in 2050. And I'm like, I don't know where we got that. I'm just in awe of it. I'm jealous, Dot, of you, your ability to take it to the next level. And I think Caleb Wilson potentially challenging Michael Jordan as the greatest player ever based on a few summer league games. It's right there with Sophie Cunningham potentially being vice president of the United States.
3: I mean, Dot.
2: Well, yeah.
3: Dot, this is what I would say. The early bird gets the worm. If he's already doing it now, Dot, he's getting a head start. Mike wasn't doing this in summer league. It took him a while.
1: Summer league didn't exist when Mike was in the league.
3: He's getting a head start, Dot.
2: Listen, man, listen to what I'm saying to you. I'm not basing it off of three or four summer league games. That would be naive. I'm basing it on the fact that this kid does the unthinkable, Josh. Like, this kid came to a dormant Carolina team and gave us hope. If that kid plays the entire season, I can see him putting us on his back and carrying us to a national championship because the kid has all the stuff. I just heard Draymond Green say that the ceiling for him is the ground for him is Kevin Durant. And I agree with that. Like, he's going to be a super duper star. When we look back on the tail of this tape, we're going to say Caleb Wilson was the best player in this draft. I promise you. It's more than just his skill set. It's his attitude, man. Like this kid, like I can't really explain it. It's one of those intangibles. And I know I sound ridiculous. I know I sound like a homer. I know I sound like a glazer. I get it. But I'm telling you, I can't wait to revisit this in about 16 seasons and just and do some side by side comparisons. I understand that the three in a row twice, like the three piece, like that's
3: again. I was with you. Hey, I thought it was bold to say he's the best player in the draft, and we're gonna be that show. But we don't need to bring Michael into this. Let's not do that. Instead,
2: if Caleb says it, I believe it. If Caleb says it, I believe it.
1: Let's look at another potential GOAT in his field. We not talking about Leo Messi, who's in the World Cup final, who some consider to be a GOAT. B-Dot, I'm talking about you telling us last week you were going to see Jay-Z at Yankee Stadium. So we might have buried the lead with this conversation. And as fate would have it, Dot apparently was at the show that the start time was delayed until about midnight on Sunday night. What was that show like?
2: Well, first of all, Josh, I don't need you to disrespect my weekend because I went to two shows, okay? Right. I was at Saturday night, Blueprint, where we felt a little robbed. The show was a little short. We didn't get as many surprise guests. We got Eminem. That was amazing. But then we got Slick Rick. That was cool. Last time we saw or heard from Slick Rick, he was being deported. So it was kind of cool to see Slick Rick on stage. And then, you know, like we got Pharrell. But all Sunday night, I get there fairly early because that's what the instructions said to do, and it didn't matter. By the time I got in line about 7:30, 8 o'clock, somebody had already tried to rush gate 4. A couple hundred people got in. And well, not even a couple hundred people, maybe a couple dozen people got in for free or didn't get their ticket scanned. They called it a security breach. Josh, we were out there for 4 hours just standing. We were talking to people inside. They were telling us that they weren't starting the show inside. It was just a DJ playing just random cuts. We were all out there having a debate. Who was more upset? The people that were inside. I had a homegirl that got in there at 6:30. The show didn't start till 12:15. She actually sat in there for 6 hours waiting on a concert. We sat in line standing for 4.5 hours. When they finally started letting us in, we could hear Jay-Z out there performing. Then we really started getting aggravated. Like, let us end this MLF or right the F now is what we were saying. I did that for you for radio,
1: Thank
2: Josh.
1: You.
2: But nevertheless, we were so angry, dog. We finally got in, and everybody was out there saying the same thing, Josh. Everybody said the people inside, they've been sitting there for 6 hours. They're not going to have any energy to party for Jay-Z. We've been standing out here for 4 hours. As soon as I get in, all I want to do is sit down and smoke. That's all everybody was thinking about doing, sitting down and turning that joint into Woodstock. Man, by the time we get in there, Jermaine Dupri's on stage. They're doing in Ferrari or Jaguar, switching four lanes with the top down, screaming out money ain't a thing. Nobody sat down, Josh. I stood up in line for 4 hours. I stood there at my seat for 3 hours, 7 hours standing up like I was a cook at Cookout, all for Jay-Z. And guess what, Josh? I would do it again. That's right. I would do it again without even blinking. It was the best time of my life. The best concert I've ever been to, man. He brought out Teyana Taylor. Then he brought out Jermaine Dupri. Then he brought out Jeezy. Then he brought out Rihanna. Then he brought out his wife, Beyonce. Then he brought out The Dream. Then he brought out, they just kept bringing out people. Jadakiss and Fat Joe came out. Like, it was, Usher came out with his shirt off and was out there singing and dancing. He had a show in D.C. the night before and the next day. He flew in just for the concert and then flew back to D.C. to do his show. It's going to be in Charlotte that I'm going to tomorrow night. Absolutely amazing. 12 guests on the bill, 3 hour show, started at 12:15. We didn't get out of there till after 3 o'clock. Caught a train back to the crib, got to my hotel room by 5 o'clock, had a 7 o'clock flight. Changed that to noon. Finally got home about 2 o'clock on the afternoon on Sunday to a gloomy Greensboro. My God, what a time.
1: That is why he's the most entertaining guest in sports talk, ladies and gentlemen. He's putting on a clinic in this segment. B-Dot is here with us on Westwood One Sports Night. My name's Josh Graham. Usually when you join us, we go to grammar school. Since you're on the road, how many words do you want to do? Do you want to do one? Do you want to do three? Don't want to take away from too much of your time this late at night, Dot.
2: Let me just go into my bag. What does it mean to keep it pee? What does it mean if someone's keeping it pee? If you're keeping it pee, what does that mean, Josh?
1: Okay. And for those who don't know, these are urban-centric words. This is a learning segment. generally it's 2 out of 3. We see how we do. I can use WD as a lifeline one time if I need him, or Denton Day when he's here. WD in the place of Denton Day tonight. Does this have anything to do with pushing P? Are these things related?
2: They could be. They could be similar.
1: So what is it one more time? Ask me the question again.
2: I think I asked you if you're keeping it P. What does it mean if you're keeping it P?
1: Keeping it P.
2: Yeah.
1: Will Dalton, do you know the answer to this?
3: I might.
1: What is
3: it? I might.
1: What is it?
3: It means to keep it real. Keep it a buck. Keep it authentic. Keep it to your values. That's what that means.
1: See, this is why it's not urban-centric, because WD could just rattle these things off. This is a Josh Graham issue. This is not on racial grounds. This is a unifying learning segment. Dot, is that correct?
2: Is that your final answer, is the question?
1: Yes, yes.
2: To your point, that's exactly why this is not a race-specific show. It is all who know. If you know, you know. My boy WD, he talk like us. You dig what I'm saying? He know what it mean to keep it peep. Keep it peep. Keep it genuine. Keep it pimping. Keep it authentic. Keep it a band. You dig what I'm saying? Keep it peep. And I'm going to keep it peep with y'all right now. Caleb Wilson is going to be better than Michael Jordan.
3: Yeah.
2: Caleb Wilson is going to be the best Tar Heel to Chicago Bull that ever lived.
1: That's amazing. All right, what's the second? What do you got? You got any other words to throw at me before we let you go?
2: I do. What's a super gremlin?
1: Oh, I know the song.
2: Do you?
1: We can all be superstars. Isn't that... That's Super Gremlins, right?
2: Maybe.
1: Is that the question? Like, what is Super Gremlins? Well, it's a song. What?
2: No, I didn't ask you what the song was. I asked you, what is a super gremlin?
1: Oh, well, shout out to Kodak.
2: Definitely shout out to Kodak.
1: I'm going to imagine that a super gremlin is a type of car. That's what it is.
2: Is that your final answer?
1: Yes.
2: That is incorrect.
1: Oh, man, what is
2: it? A super gremlin is somebody who's just taking all types of drugs and staying up all night and fornicating with a lot of women. Just a super gremlin. He's just a gremlin.
1: Dot, do you want to remind people what the rule of thumb is that you tell me if I don't know the answer, if I have to guess, I don't have any lifelines, what I should do?
2: Yeah, you should always pick drugs or guns.
1: And that would have been drugs in that category. Okay, I need to get this last one right to get a passing grade. What's the last word, D-Dot? Grammar school, let's go.
2: It's actually a phrase. What does it mean to catch someone with their pants down? I caught him with his pants down.
1: Isn't that part of the song Super Gremlin by Kodak Black?
2: Possibly.
1: I think that's right. How did it go? Caught him with his pants down. I remember this. It's in Super Gremlin. I don't think I could say the next lyric. Or the next few lyrics, probably. Okay. What does it mean to catch someone with their pants down? I would just say it means to catch someone off guard. That's what it means to catch them with their pants down.
2: Is that your final answer?
1: It is.
2: Congratulations, Josh Brown. Satisfactory grade today in grammar school. We would not say catch them off guard. We would say catch them slipping. But once again, you two with the caucastic vernacular into grammar school. I always hate when you do that. But yes, it is to catch someone off guard, Josh. A.K.A. catch him slipping, catch him with his pants down. Oops, now I got the book on you.
1: Let's close things out by letting you in on a conversation we've been having on tonight's show. B-Dot with us, most entertaining guest in sports talk. We've been talking about movie theater decorum. Like many across the world this weekend, WD and I, we went to watch The Odyssey, the new Christopher Nolan movie this weekend, that dropped in theaters today. What is your biggest pet peeve while going to the movies? Do you have one?
2: Yes, man, when people bring their little snotty-nosed kids in there, and they just in there talking and making a bunch of freaking noise, and you can't control your freaking kids. Like, that really, really pisses me off. And yes, I know I'm in there watching Minions, but I don't give a damn. Have some decorum in here. Teach your kids to shut up. We laugh at the laughing parts, and after that, we're quiet. We're watching the rest of the show. I hate kids in the theater. I think they should have adult-only theaters. No kids even allowed in there. especially when you get to a certain age. I think you should be double-digit age years old to be able to come into the movie theater with BDOT. If you're not, if you're under double-digit age years old, you got to sit your ass in the lobby area and wait. Or you got to use some headphones, or maybe somebody inside can FaceTime with you or something stupid like that. But what you're not going to do is sit beside me and disrupt my experience while I'm out here watching Groot and the Minions, you little stupid bastards.
1: You wouldn't say anything to the parents, would you, during the show?
2: No, I just keep smacking my lips and huffing and puffing real loud, like, oh, oh, my God. Oh, my God, like stuff like that.
1: That's great. All right, B-Dot. We'll talk to you next week. We love you. And do you want to punctuate this segment the way that you know how to? And actually, don't think WD knows, so he's going to be in for a surprise.
2: Yeah, I didn't really know if WD was able to there going to hit the buttons and all types of things like that. But it really doesn't matter because there's no buttons to be pushed. Because B-Dot gives you the final instructions here. And what do you have to do? Keep listening,
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1: Do have a spoiler-free review of The Odyssey that we can get to in just a bit. Just came out in theaters. That is a funny thing to say out loud. Not going to spoil anything from one of the most well-known literary stories ever. One of the greatest tales ever told. Gonna let you know what happened. Spoiler alert! They're in the horse! 310-840-4910. Before we get to that, in the spirit of The Odyssey dropping, and a lot of people go into the movie theaters, turn your worst movie-going experience into a PSA. What's the worst thing you witnessed in a movie theater? 310-840-4910. Jill's in California. She has the answer. Jill, take us to whatever theater you were in. What happened?
2: Here we go. I was 19 years old. Drove to San Francisco to see a movie with my girlfriend, and it was a French film. And back in those days, like a lot of the years of my life, you could only really see the foreign films in San Francisco, like in an independent movie theater, right? That's what we were doing. Mm-hmm. So it was an old theater that has the marquee and the whole thing. We go in, we get our Cokes, we walk in this big theater. And as I'm walking in, I notice kind of a creeper, right? About, you know, maybe halfway up the theater, and I think, is this a, you know, is he homeless? Whatever. I'm not really, I see him. I notice him. We sit down. We sit down close to the front, probably four rows up. So the movie comes on. It's a sexy French film. I had only seen a preview once. I didn't really know anything about it. And obviously it's in French. So you're reading the, you know, the subtitles as it goes along. And all of a sudden I see him move two rows in front of us. And I see him sit down, and I think, maybe he couldn't see you that far back. You know, I don't know. I'm not paying attention that much because I'm reading subtitles.
1: You're watching the movie, yes.
2: And I'm reading subtitles, so I'm looking up. I'm not looking down. And in these older theaters, they're slanted. So he's down. I'm looking up. And I keep noticing him because I could see he kind of sat kitty corner to me, but I could see. So all of a sudden, I keep seeing him turning his head to the right. And I think, what's he looking at? But I'm not looking at him because I'm engrossed in the movie. And then all of a sudden I look at him and I can see he's got one eyeball on me. And I'm looking and I look down and in between the crack of the seat, guess what he's doing?
1: Oh, no. No. Oh. No. No. Jill, do you leave at that point? Do you just leave?
2: No. I was like, oh. And I kind of hit my friend's leg, and I said, "I'll be right back." Like I played it off like I didn't notice, and I go out to the front. Don't follow me in because I don't want him to know it's me that, you know, reporting. I'll go back to my seat. Just please come in after I sit down. I said, "Count to 10." He said, "Okay." So I walked back in, just la la la. And all of a sudden, the usher starts to walk towards him, and he runs out the front exit. Dude,
1: Will Dalton, you've been figured out. Will, she got you right here.
3: Get out of here!
1: All right,
3: get out of here with that.
1: Jill, I'm sorry that happened to you. Thank you so much for sharing that.
2: You're welcome. But I also have to say one thing that goes along with what your friend just talked about, getting caught with your pants down. It's also, you know, taught me a few lessons in my life, which were, you know, you never know who's watching you, and you also don't sit far back anywhere. I mean, I always sit close in a movie theater now. I never, one or two rows, no one's getting in front of me.
1: Oh, see, this is good advice. Jill, this is why, hey, we said turn it into a PSA. That's what you did. Appreciate
2: it.
1: By the way, is that one of the movie theaters that in San Francisco that you stand and applaud, or not stand, but applaud after the movie ends? Because that's a thing I noticed when I was out in LA, that people applaud when the movie ends.
2: It's
1: a thing.
2: Well, it depends on the movie. If it was Frankenstein, I would have been screaming and going crazy. So, yeah. I mean, you could have. But not, you know, that was weird. And the other thing I wanted to tell you is the usher came to us after the movie and walked us to our car.
1: Oh, man. That's nice.
2: Because it's San Francisco.
1: Thank you.
2: He's like, we don't know where that guy will be. Yep. You're welcome.
1: Thank you for the stories. There goes Jill in California. And that's exactly, well, not specifically what we're looking for. Didn't want that to happen, but Yeah.
4: That's wild.
1: Don't be that guy. Will, don't do that.
4: Shut up. Don't pin that on me.
1: Telling the host of a show to shut up is one of my favorite things that you could say. It's an outstanding thing. Like, what if I took
4: you
1: seriously
4: talking.
1: And said, fine, bye. Now what? We're just going to stare at each other for the next hour and a half? That's what we're going to do? Cool. Got it. We should do one more of these. Let's go to Troy, who's in Pittsburgh. Troy, don't know if you're going to be able to top Jill's story, but you could try.
5: Yeah, don't even know if it's an accomplishment to top that story. That's probably something I would never want to experience.
6: No, exactly.
5: But I do have one where I went to see this, like, one of the Despicable Me movies with one of my nephews. We're sitting down kind of in the front of the theater. There's a bigger, sloppier gentleman in the same row as me, by himself, watching a kid's movie, eating popcorn, so little sketchy just to start. And I, like, I'm sitting there and, like, I hear him fart like one or two times, and I'm like, yeah, that's a little, I mean, we're sitting here with my nephews, that's a little much. And then I hear one that brought a little bit more on than a fart. And it took about 5 minutes until I full-blown realized that this dude just crapped his pants literally two seats down from me. And he's still sitting there, and he's still eating. And I got to the point where I had to get up, and I said I was going to get popcorn. And I said to one of the guys that was out there serving at the concession stand, I said, look, man, I'm not trying to be, you know, one of those dudes, but I think this dude crapped himself next to me in the theater, and I'm a little worried that maybe something's wrong with this dude. So they go down, they get into our row, they immediately smell it. Like, immediately. They're like, hey, buddy, you know, you want to come with us? And he's arguing with him. He doesn't want to move. He gets up. Seat's got crap all over it. Pants are, you can see through the back of it. And the kids don't know nothing. They're just sitting there laughing at the movie. And I finished the movie for them, but it was by far the worst movie experience I've ever had in my entire life.
6: I did it for them. That's what I
5: mean, yeah, dude. They're like, something stinks. I'm like, yeah, yeah, it does for sure.
6: No, Despicable Me, Despicable You. Guy sitting two rows down.
5: For Despicable Me, and just did his work in the scene, and I'll never forget.
6: Was it Despicable
5: that.
6: Me 2 or Despicable Me number 2?
5: I'm gonna say number 2. Yeah, for sure. For
6: yeah,
5: him,
6: there it
5: was.
6: Is. Well, shout out. There goes. Troy in Pittsburgh. Thank you for sharing that. It's great. Did you ever give a nomination, Will Dalton?
4: What, for... I mean, just like a bunch of teenagers, you know, just talking and laughing.
1: That's right, just talking.
4: Nothing compared to those two stories. I mean,
1: not like the Black Panther captioning that I received once upon a time. Or the guy next to me on his phone one time that was texting and the screen constantly lighting up. Paul's in Massachusetts. Paul, let's keep the good times going by talking about the times where things weren't very fun.
7: Hey, how are you? I had a quick movie experience for you.
4: Please.
7: I was living in New York at the time, and back in those days... Times Square was still kind of a shady place, and but 42nd Street, you know, you could go and see like three movies for like $4. And it's when Child's Play came out, and we went to see Child's Play, and for some reason some people had the idea that because there was a doll in the movie that it was a kids movie, so we're watching the movie, and people bring young children into it. And so, it, you know, if you're familiar with the movie Child's Play, as the movie progresses, and all of a sudden kids are screaming, crawling over chairs, like crying for help. It was a frightening thing. Kids were like screaming, because, you know, what Chucky was doing and things like that.
6: Oh, sure. Oh, sure. That is not great. I'm sure after the movie, there were some revelations.
7: Exactly. Yeah.
6: Uh-huh. There you go. That's a great story. 310-840-4910. Appreciate the call from Massachusetts. Might as well, since we're in the theme of movies, just get right into it. Because you might be wondering, is this a movie that you should go see? The Odyssey, which you're going to be hearing quite a bit about this weekend if you haven't already. Here's where we're at on this. And then we could get to placing some bets. Graham's Gambling's about 10 minutes away. The Odyssey is a quintessential Christopher Nolan movie that you should try to see on the biggest screen possible. If you're unfamiliar with Christopher Nolan's works, he thrives in providing realistic rooting of familiar stories. Think about some of his biggest achievements, the way he added the spin on the Joker in The Dark Knight, or making the Manhattan Project and a 1940s nuclear physicist a must-see theatrical experience with Oppenheimer. He won all the awards for that one. Dunkirk also qualifies. The Odyssey, it's his most ambitious project yet because everybody knows the stories. And the way that Nolan presented the Trojan horse made it seem so real and understandable from both sides. The same with the horror of when the Cyclops is presented. It's like a good pastor in a church who makes thousand-year-old stories seem very real and applicable to 21st century audiences. The only critique that we'll give of The Odyssey is the text is almost too rich. On paper, this should have been one of the greatest movies of all time. It's one of the great directors with one of the great stories and one of the greatest casts led by one of the greatest leading men in Matt Damon. But when the stories of the Odyssey are so well known, that's why you don't have to worry about spoilers with a movie such as this, it puts a ceiling on surprising audiences and thus entertaining them in a way. To compare it to a sports movie, it's kind of like Ali. You remember Ali? This was supposed to be one of the greatest sports movies ever. Will Smith, Michael Mann directing, Jamie Foxx, John Voight playing Howard Cosell. It didn't really manifest as that. Good movie, but it proved to be that Ali's figure, he was too big of a figure for the biopic to match the real thing, for it to meet expectations. That's kind of true with The Odyssey. And because there are so many set pieces in the story, the middle hour, it's a 3-hour movie, the middle hour felt very episodic, almost as if it would have been better as a 5-part series on a streaming service rather than being a movie. Now, glad we have the movie. The last 45 minutes of The Odyssey is worth the price of admission alone. It's why you should see the movie in theaters. It's why you should shell out the extra money to see it on IMAX. It pays off everything. It's like Unforgiven meeting Game of Thrones. Afterwards, WD and I are walking out of the theater and we're asking what we thought of it and just struggling to come up with words. Now, in terms of where it lands in Nolan lore, it doesn't crack the top 3 of his movies. You can pick which one you think is best. I personally say Oppenheimer, but if you think The Dark Knight or Inception, think that that's the top 3 movies that he's made, this falls in the second group. And there are great movies there. The Prestige coming to mind, and Dunkirk, and Memento, and if you like Interstellar, which we're not exactly big fans of here, then it's in that tier. And you can place it whatever order you want. It's worth seeing. It's quintessential Christopher Nolan. And also, it's the type of movie we want to see Hollywood making more of. Thus, that's the type of movie that you should be supporting. We have not one, not two, but 3 baseball bets to place, plus some ACC football futures. And we'll share them all with you next on Westwood One Sports Night. 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
0: The NFL is almost here. Training camps open on Wednesday with the Cardinals and Panthers. 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
1: We at the Las Vegas Sports Network congratulate UNLV's Athletic Hall of Fame Class of 2026. From the world of golf, Dana Finkelstein Fall and longtime pro Charlie Hoffman, UNLV's all-time leading rushing quarterback Jason Thomas, softball first-team All-American Marissa Nichols, and MLB pitcher Eric Fetty. They'll be joined by former assistant football coach and athletics administrator Terry Cottle, as well as distinguished contributor Bill Paulos.

0: is Westwood One Sports Night. Here's Josh Graham.
1: We have some bets to place right now. It's a segment we call Graham's Gambling. If you would like to tell us more of your horror stories attending a movie, your movie theater experiences, you're welcome to bring those in at 310-840-4910. In honor of the Odyssey, we're trying to bring up these stories so people know what not to do at the movie theater, 310-840-4910. Let's tell you what you should be doing in the way of betting on sports, though, because it's time for Graham's Gambling.
0: It's time for Graham's Gambling. Let's make some money.
1: Revisiting some of our past bets, this is how we keep ourselves accountable. We have Cam Young to win the Open Championship. After one round, he sits at 3 under par, tied for 4. Got it at the start of the tournament at plus 3,500. He's now got the second best odds to win the tournament at plus 1,200. So that looks pretty good. LeBron James to join the Cavaliers got it at plus 250. Now it's closer to even odds. ACC football media days are going on this week. We'll talk about the team we're about to bet on in just a second. The Clemson Tigers. Just to appear in the ACC championship game, not win it, appear in the championship game, plus 650. What? Oh, Clemson didn't do a lot in the offseason. It is still mother bleeping Clemson that we're talking about. We're still talking about the Tigers and Dabo Sweeney. They were in the playoff, not this past season, but the year before that. And you're telling us plus 650 odds just to get to the championship game? Also, over 7.5 wins, minus 130, we'll bet that too. Not saying we love the Clemson Tigers. Not saying they're going to win the ACC championship. But are you kidding me with that price? We'll bet on Clemson there. And we're going to bet against Bill Belichick and the Tar Heels. North Carolina, under 4.5 wins. They won 4 games this past year, and they had one of the easiest schedules you can imagine. This year, the team has not gotten markedly better, and the schedule has gotten absolutely brutal. So don't think that they're going to get there. Who knows? Maybe Bill Belichick is fired before you get to mid-November. Don't think it's going to work out. Under 4.5 wins for North Carolina football. We do have baseball bets. Not one, not two, but 3 of them to hand out for you. Let's start with the Tampa Bay Rays at plus 105 against the Red Sox. Why are the Rays, who are in first place, getting plus money against the Red Sox? Well, it's because Boston hasn't lost in its last 9 games. But the All-Star break happened. They were one of those teams that probably wished, please don't go to All-Star break. Let's just keep playing. Let's just keep rolling. We're going to go with Griffin Jacks. He can deal Tampa plus 105 to beat the Red Sox. The streak has to come to an end, and it will, to open the unofficial second half. San Diego Padres, minus 112 against the Royals. You got Michael Kang. There is a town about 45 minutes away from where I'm sitting right now in Winston-Salem, North Carolina, that is spelled like Michael King.

0: King's name, K-I-N-G. Do the people from this place in North Carolina say King, North Carolina? No, they do not. Kang.
1: Kang.
0: That's it. It's Kang, North Carolina. So who are we betting on against the Royals tomorrow? That's Michael Kang against the awful Royals. Sign us up. Going to regret this pick. Yankees at even money against the Dodgers. I hate the Yankees. I bet on Cam Schlittler's strikeouts last week against the Nats. Over 6.5, and he finished with 6. And then the Yankees still found a way to win the game, despite the fact he gave up a homer on the first pitch to James Wood. Awful. We think the Yankees are going to make Roky Sasaki cry at the Bronx. And Garrett Cole's on the mound. So Yankees at plus money or at even money, we're going to go with them. So in review, Clemson to make the ACC championship game, plus 650. We'll sprinkle it over 7.5 wins for the Clemson Tigers. North Carolina under 4.5 wins. We got the Rays at plus money against the Red Sox, the Padres minus 112 against the Royals, and the Yankees at even money against the Dodgers at the place that Yankee fans pretentiously call the stadium. 310-840-4910 if you want in. Max is in Oakland, and he's got a movie theater experience to either dazzle us or horrify us. Max, what do you got?
2: Okay, when I was about 5 years old, my mom took me to a walk-in theater in a small town in Southern California. And so as you're a little kid, you're running around all over in the theater, and I had some gum and saw a friend from school, and I gave him and his little brother, who must have been like 4 years old, some gum. And so we're all moving around, and a little later on, I feel something wrap around my head. The little kid had pulled out the gum, and he stretched it out, and he wrapped it around my head, my eyes. And so now I'm blinded, and I'm going, oh, what's going on? So I go looking for my mom, and she's up at stairs where everybody's smoking, right? And so I'm climbing up there, and I'm over there. It's all full of smoke, and it's just packed, and there's nowhere to sit. And then, there's this open spot to sit. It's all lit up, and I sit down, and everybody starts yelling because I had sat right in front of where the movie was being projected, and now you could see my silhouette of my shadow covering, like, the whole screen. And
0: that's
2: so
0: amazing.
2: And so it was a real nightmare.
0: Was it in your hair, or was it just, like, around your eyes in your head?
2: No, it was around my eyes and my hair, around my head.
0: Oh, boy, that's brilliant. Do you remember what movie it was?
2: No, I don't remember, because this is like 1966. Okay.
0: Wow. Okay. You know. There it is. Well, I appreciate you sharing that, Max. It's good to hear from you from Oakland, California.
2: Okay, I heard your stories, and I said, Max. Well, this one's a pretty good doozer, so I thought I'd
0: call
2: it.
0: That is an excellent one. It's an excellent story. It's good to hear from you from Oakland, Max. There goes Max in Oakland. Yeah. Hair, gum in the hair. That's a tough one. And then the smoking section. Will Dalton, you know that I love movies. I watch a ton of movies. I watch probably about 2 or 3 movies a week. And I'm trying to watch, keep up with new movies, but also go back to the movies I had not seen before. Because they're always there. And everybody has their cutoff of what they consider to be old movies. Oh, that movie's, don't know if that, just a cutoff on what you view to be modern enough to be exploring. Not to say there aren't classics like Gone with the Wind or Wizard of Oz or Casablanca that aren't exceptions to the rule, but in general, cutoff dates. For me, it was always 1969. But 1969 is when, if it was made before that, I'm probably, generally speaking, not seeking it out. But if it's post-1969, I will.
1: I mean, I don't think there's anything wrong with that. I mean, I always used to like some of the John Wayne movies back in the day, like when I was a kid growing up.
0: Mm-hmm. Mm-hmm.
1: So I have no problem going to the black and white movies, you know, back in the, I guess those would have been like the 40s and 50s.
0: I just don't seek it out. I just don't. Let's go to Israel. He's in Atlanta. Israel, what story do you have for us to close out the hour?
3: Okay. First of all, appreciate you, JG, for taking my call. It was 92, my senior year in high school, College Park, Banneker High School, Open Night for Juice, right, with Tupac. Y'all remember the movie.
0: And we just hanging out.
3: Actually, we actually saw it twice, because, you know, back then, you know, you just come and go as you please. So we hanging out outside in between, after the second movie, after the second time we saw it. And here we go. This guy, Sid, comes running up, right? Now, we don't have no beef with Sid, but Sid hates Kevin Scott. And Kevin Scott is standing right here next to us. I'm like, you know what? I'm out. And I'm driving. So when I say I'm out, my best friend, everybody else, they walk with me. But my cousin, he wanted to stay. And like my daddy always told me, never stand next to somebody who gets shot at all the time. Because he got shot by accident in the leg. And then the whole night was messed up after that, man. Yeah.
0: So this movie this movie inspired not so great behavior happening because of what happens in the movie.
3: Man, he wasn't even the only one that got shot. That guy Flynn got shot. The old National was wild back then, my brother. So that was pretty much the worst experience I've had at the movies. Other than the time that me and this female was kind of
0: I understand, Israel. Time. I'm with you, Israel.
3: You got it.
0: I mean, there it is. I mean, Bishop and Q from Juice back in the day can maybe put some ideas in your head that lead to some not-so-pleasant extracurricular activities. Make sure if you haven't already, you're subscribed to the podcast, Westwood One Sports Night, the YouTube channel as well. Love hearing from our fans on YouTube. Pine Needle writes in, WTF? ? Movie talk. Odyssey, late night sports talk. It's what we do. Dabo Sweeney's doubling down. No, really tripling or quadrupling down. And we'll tell you why next.
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1: Last call for nightmare movie theater experiences. Will Dalton and yours truly went to The Odyssey, that movie opening up today, and we figured we can have bad experiences turn into a PSA. Not that the producer of this program filling in for Denton Day tonight and me had a bad experience. We did not. Enjoyed the movie. Thought it was really good. But it's led to some good stories being told. So prior to getting to Dabo Swinney and his comments today at ACC Football Media Days, let's go to Gary, who's in California. And Gary apparently has the best story that's been told all night. It's a high billing. Gary, what do you got?
2: Telling you, it's a movie in itself, my friend. But I was going to see the Addams Family Values with my family, and I had to go to the bathroom. And so, go to the bathroom, in the bigger stall, right? And so, I'm watching the Yankees. I know you hate the Yankees, but I'm a Yankee fan, sorry. Mm-hmm. But I was watching the Yankees in there, and
1: how? On my phone.
2: I was watching it on my phone. Okay. Yeah, looking down. You know, watching it in the end, watching it on my phone, and all of a sudden, two huge cups of ice water come flying over the top of the top of the bathroom. And completely soaked me. And I was like, what do I do? Do I scream? Do I clean up? Do I yell? What's going to happen here? Oh my God. And I'm telling you, dude, I felt like, you know, you remember that one scene in the Fast and the Furious where all the water came out of the toilets, dude? I thought that was actually happening to me. And
1: I was thinking Karate Kid when they did a prank on
2: his shower, right? Yes, dude. Mm-hmm. And I'm telling you, man, I didn't know what to do. I was like,
1: "Well, what happened?
2: My God.
1: Did you ever figure out why that happened?"
2: No. So I clean up, wash my hands, and then I come out and I'm screaming to the whole place. What type of place is this that you can't go see a movie and not be assaulted by water? And I'm telling you, man, it was the funniest. At first, I thought it was my kids that did it, right? Because I had some older kids. Wasn't them. It was somebody else that was doing one of those challenges that are on, you know, Instagram and their Facebook, you know, port. And so I guess that's what it was. I looked a little bit. I couldn't find anything. But went out, yelled at the manager. Manager gave me a bunch of free tickets. And I felt abused all through the whole movie. I was all wet and just had to sit there the whole movie all wet.
1: Wait, what was the movie one more time?
2: It was the Addams Family Values.
1: Oh, Addams Family Values. Oh, that's a great story. Gary, thanks for the call. It's good to hear from you. That's awesome. Well, not what happened to him. Did get free movie passes out of it. Do appreciate the detail where he said he washed his hands. Had to make sure
3: it's good.
1: That was pointed out. Mm-hmm.
3: Got to do that.
1: Good practice. Absolutely. Gosh. Don't know if that's the top story we've heard. Heard quite a bit tonight. Now let's get to the story of ACC Football Media Days. The Clemson Tigers need to win this year. More specifically, Dabo Swinney needs to. And in order to do so, Dabo's going to go out on his own terms. Dabo is doubling, no, in fact, tripling or quadrupling down on his process at Clemson. This is a team last year, remember, that was the most disappointing team in the country. And it really isn't close. At this time a year ago, some mock drafts projected 6 first-rounders to come from Clemson. 6 first-rounders from one team. Cade Klubnik was being viewed that way. T.J. Parker, Antonio Williams, the receiver. So they were ranked 4th in the preseason poll. And despite that, Clemson finished 7-6. The first time since 2010 that Dabo Swinney won fewer than 9 games. That was his second season as the Tigers head coach. Now, all the draft picks are gone. All those players that I just mentioned, even the other Terrell brother at corner and Peter Woods, just really good players. Here was Dabo today taking responsibility for last season while also pointing out that the problems that they had are fixable problems.
3: So that's my fault. But it's football stuff. It's football stuff. And so that's our focus. We got to fix the football stuff. You get what you earn. It's not what people predict. If it was about what people said, what they predicted, we win the league last year, we go to the national championship. All right? That's what I tell these guys. And this year, ain't none of y'all going to pick us. Ain't none of y'all going to say anything good about us. It would, you know, I've been dead. I'm gone. I think I'm still here. All right? But it's not about that either. It never has been. If it was about what people predicted, I'd have been gone a long time ago. All right? It's about what you do.
1: It's about what you do. Football stuff. Dead and gone. None of you guys going to pick us this year. And in order to fix those problems, it's, once again, his process, and he is doubling down on it. He's never fully embraced the transfer portal. He still isn't, really. Now they're adding some good players on defense. Strong from Oklahoma on the front seven, that's going to be helpful. Tom Allen, the defensive unit should be good, but on offense, it'll either be redshirt sophomore Chris Vezina, a former four-star, or the true freshman Tate Reynolds, who's a three-star kid, but really impressed in the spring as an early enrollee. Remember a few years ago, Clemson hired Garrett Riley ahead from away from TCU? TCU had made the national championship game. You pull Garrett Riley away, Lincoln Riley's younger brother. And it didn't work out in Clemson. But that was the first time that Dabo really hired outside his circle. Well, now that Garrett Riley's gone, he wasn't going to make that same mistake again. No. Going back to his comfort zone, they bring Chad Morris in as the OC. Morris, who hadn't called plays in 6 years, he was the OC when Dabo was building Clemson into the juggernaut they became last decade. In addition to quarterback being a key identity point from their title teams last decade, Trevor Lawrence and Deshaun Watson. Offensive line was very key there, too. That was a core piece of the Tigers' identity. This group, don't know how good they're going to be. Young O-line, 4 projected homegrown underclassmen starting. That's another gamble. Rather than finding somebody in the portal, Dabo, once again, is relying and trusting their high school recruiting and leaning into that. And if this doesn't work, it might be the end of the line for Clemson and Dabo Swinney, that relationship. He's currently the 6th highest paid coach in college football. You're talking about $11.5 million a year. Here are the 5 coaches that get paid more than Dabo does. Kurt Cignetti, Kirby Smart, Lane Kiffin, Kalen DeBoer, Ryan Day. You want to know what all those coaches have in common? They all made the college football playoff last year, which Clemson missed and also has missed 4 of the last 5 times. Odds makers are not believers in them. 7.5 wins, that's it? Oh, you win your bet if they go 8-4? If they go 8-4, this could get ugly again. This could be a lot like John Calipari at Kentucky, where it was viewed that he had a lifelong contract or a lifetime contract, all the recruits they bring in and winning a national championship. But when they didn't get out of the first weekend for 3 or 4 years in a row, it became untenable. And John Calipari pulled the escape latch on his way down to Fayetteville. You want to talk about instant pressure? How about their opener? Clemson at LSU. Lane Kiffin's debut in Baton Rouge, Clemson, all this pressure they're facing too. That's easily the marquee game in week one. Because what else would it be? Everybody else in the SEC plays cupcakes. And then it's Wisconsin, Notre Dame, SMU, Florida State, maybe Louisville, Ole Miss. Other than that, nah. Apple Cup, Washington State, and Washington, right out of the chute, maybe that. Even then, not what you're... It doesn't compare to the drama that you get with those two coaches meeting in the opener. Is the Apple Cup right out of the gate? Yeah, it is. September 6th, right out of the gate. Will Dalton, you know what's fun? That this golf major, the Open Championship, it's actually going on during our show. That is a fun thing. Where we could look at leaderboards right now at this hour. Keep you posted on things. In progress at this hour. Now, don't want to play full spoiler, but on America's 250th birthday month, it's going to be an American that takes the claret jug home this weekend from England. How fitting would that be? Hey, America 250, separating from the British, we are celebrating our bicentennial birthday by going to your country and winning the Open Championship. Bringing that back. It's going to be an American doing so. The Earl leaderboard at Royal Birkdale, it suggests this. The leader right now, 26-year-old Jackson Suber, pride of Ole Miss. He's all alone at the top with a first-round 65 he shot. Finished with a flourish in round one, eagling 17, shooting 4-under on the final five holes of the day. Not too far down the leaderboard. You're looking at past Open champions that are also American. Scottie Scheffler and Colin Morikawa are at 2-under par. Not to be outdone, Bryson DeChambeau is at 3-under. Meanwhile, none of the non-Americans that are in the top 10, there are four of them, or world golf ranking top 10. So, top 10 golfers in the world, according to the world golf ranking, four of them in the top 10 are not American. Those four, Rory McIlroy, Tommy Fleetwood, Matt Fitzpatrick, and Justin Rose. You want to know what those four players have in common this week? None of them are in the top 20 right now. Now, Tommy Fleetwood's close. He's 24th. The others aren't. Rory McIlroy, 2-over. Matt Fitzpatrick, 2-over. Justin Rose is 5-over. He shot 75 in round one. So it's not going to be them. The best European golfers, they're right out of the way. The best Americans are right there. And recent history has showed us that Americans dominate this event. The last three Open champions have come from the United States. Four of the last five, too. If you juxtapose that with last decade, the U.S. won, what, three? Three of the 10 last decade? Dominating right now. And to make this decade's dominance even more impressive, the four claret jug winning Americans, it is four Americans that have won in those four tournaments. It's not a multi-time winner in there. Colin Morikawa, Brian Harman, Scottie Scheffler, Xander Schauffele have won this decade. This level of American dominance on English soil could lead to a golf version of Cornwallis surrendering to Washington. Again, happy America 250. In terms of who we officially pick to win this tournament, Cameron Young is who we're rolling with. Shot 67 in round one, 3-under par. Yet to win a major championship, but has seven career top 10 wins. Or not wins, but top 10 finishes. That includes two in the Open Championship. He had the third place finish at the Masters earlier this year. He was a trendy pick at the U.S. Open last month. Didn't play well at Shinnecock Hills in the Hamptons. But that doesn't mean the hype was illegitimate, just perhaps ill-timed. It's going to be an American that wins, so why not? One that comes from the proud, tradition-rich Wake Forest golf family. Da-da-da-da-da-da-da-da. Go Deeks. consisting of champions such as Curtis Strange and the great Arnold Palmer. Cam Young the pick, America ultimately the pick, to win the Claret Jug this week. 310-840-4910. Johnny is in Chicago. He wants to talk LeBron. We didn't get a decision tonight from LeBron James when he was on stage with Tyrese Halliburton. That's not a big surprise. My prediction, though, is I think we're going to get it on Friday. I think he has a live showing, live broadcast of his show, The Shop. So why not do it on something that is your own show? It seems that he's close. Adam Silver is saying they need LeBron to make a decision so they can finalize the NBA schedule. Johnny, where are you on LeBron's decision?
4: So, hi, Josh.
1: Hello.
4: Yeah, can you hear me?
1: Yeah, I got you.
4: How's your night going tonight?
1: My night is just swell. What are your thoughts on LeBron?
4: So I personally think he's going to go to Cleveland just because it has everything around him. Sorry, this is pretty nervous because it's my first time calling in.
1: No, it's good to have you.
4: Give me your thoughts. Sorry. Bye.
1: Oh, yeah. I'll talk to you later. There goes Johnny. I think he goes to Cleveland, too. In fact, I bet it. I don't even know, Will, if on DraftKings anymore, you can bet it. Like I saw earlier in the day it was floating around plus 100, but I don't see it on the board right now, which might indicate even further that somebody knows something and that a decision is near. Cleveland always made the most sense. From a storybook perspective, which you know LeBron cares about, he's a storyteller in his own right, did movies in L.A., and has his own production company. He has all those built-in relationships in Cleveland. Brandon Weems at the front office and the Gilberts. People always focus on the patriarch there, Dan Gilbert, but apparently LeBron has a great relationship with his son. And from a roster fit, that's a team that was in the Eastern Conference Finals that has Donovan Mitchell, James Harden in the backcourt, Jarrett Allen and Evan Mobley in the front court. They're just missing a small forward. Right now, it would be Max Strus starting in that spot. He'd be a perfect six man. That's the place to go. Not hoping and banking that chemistry will be what it needs to be in Philly when you're 42 and it's not your team. Like, that's the one team that LeBron could go to that he is catered to more than anybody else on the team. And you might say that doesn't matter. I'm telling you, for a 42-year-old, it does. And it's why he wanted to leave the Lakers, too. Because they were catering to Luka, as they should. If he goes to Miami, Giannis is first, as it should be. If he goes to Philly, Jaylen Brown, Joel Embiid, Tyrese Maxey. Like, those are guys that are going to be viewed as being more important than LeBron James. And LeBron's got an ego. And why wouldn't he? He's the second greatest player in the history of the sport. Go to a place that's still going to cater to you, that you have familiarity at, that you can win at. That's in the East. Like, we're not even considering the Western Conference teams. So that's why we think that LeBron's going to Cleveland. Johnny, great phone call. Appreciate the call. One of our favorite segments is called Say What? Where we get the opportunity to react to some of the things that have been said today in sports. And we do that next on Westwood One Sports Night. 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
1: How about an appetizer before we get to the full menu of Say What Audio? Giannis, introductory press conference in Miami, showing off his new jersey, and he's not wearing the number 34 anymore. He's now wearing 7, and here he was explaining why he made the jersey change.
2: Okay, I wore 34 because my mom was born in 1963, my dad was born in 1964, so I took the 3 and the 4. And if you add 3 and 4, equals 7. And my mom was born April 7th. That's why the reason I changed my number. And out of the, you know, respect to, you know, the organization that drafted me and I played for 13 years, I decided to leave that number there.
1: All right, out of respect to the Bucks, he's changing the jersey number. He's wearing 7 now with the Heat. A couple other Heat notes. The NBA announced it will not discipline Bam Adebayo for what happened between him and Tyler Hero in Vegas. That's good, because Tyler probably deserved it. Pat Riley made a Bam joke at the presser today. He even referenced that now that they've landed this plane, they have another plane to land this free agency as well. Of course, referencing LeBron James. Let's go to Frankie. He's in Chicago, once in on LeBron. Last call for phone calls at 310-840-4910. Frankie, I say it's Cleveland. What say you?
3: I'm interested to know. I got to say, a couple of my buddies were saying if the Spurs could pull it off, that would be a super team, and he likes to go to super teams. But that being said, he's
1: so old. The Tobias Harris signing, I think, probably indicates that that's not going to happen, even though it would be awesome. I know people would get mad saying he's ring chasing and all that. That would be, hey, go into a team and actually giving... Think about how young they were, Frankie. You're talking about 20, 21, and 22 are the ages of your best players, and they looked like at the end of games they needed somebody to stabilize things, and he could have done that. But I don't see it happening because of the Tobias Harris signing.
3: Right, right. You mentioned he was the second. I don't want to, you know, you could take up the whole show. I don't know if he was. He's probably not in my top five, man, to be honest with you. But,
1: he's the NBA's all-time leading scorer. You say Chicago with Michael Jordan. We claim him more than you guys do. I'm based in North Carolina, Laney High School, the University of North Carolina. Michael Jordan's the GOAT. But I say LeBron second. For you to say he's not even in the top five makes me want to come. Yes, that's not even close. Not even close, Kobe and LeBron. Come on.
3: He played so many years more than anybody else. That's why he's got so many sitting out games.
1: But why isn't that an achievement? Why isn't 8 straight finals appearances an achievement? Nobody else is. That's something we're never going to see again. 8 straight finals appearances? That's crazy.
3: I'll give you that, but I don't know.
1: You just cited Kobe. Are you kidding? Like, yeah, Kobe could score, and there were a couple years he was a really good defender, but he doesn't do nearly what LeBron does. Like, LeBron, he's the all-time leading scorer. I mean, I would hear a case for Kareem. I would hear it. I would hear a case for the influence of, like, a Magic or a Larry Bird, maybe. But at a certain point, you just got to tip your cap and say, this is unlike anything else we've ever seen, man.
3: Yeah, yeah, I'm not taking anything away from him. He's a really good player. I mean, I'm a little older school, and I like guys like Shaq, KG, Steph Curry's probably in my top five, I think. But I don't know, I like him.
1: You can't say you're old school and then cite a guy who's younger than LeBron as being better than LeBron.
3: Yeah, well, you know, I mean, KG, I don't know, man. KG,
1: just say it. You don't like LeBron. Say it.
3: I don't like him. Because he sits out games. He's always like, I want to shorten the season. I don't want to play so many games. He's coaching to get rings.
1: There are guys that you can knock for that. LeBron, given the amount of minutes he plays, has played in his career, and the fact he's 41, about to turn 42, I want to use that knock. This is also a guy that played 70 games a year ago, 71 the year before that. Like, this isn't one of the guys who's like saying, oh yeah, I'm going to sit 20 games a year. And at his age, that's impressive.
3: He does sit. He has sat 20 games
1: a year. No, I just told you. He's had injuries. Sure. That happens to many players. But anyway, Frankie, appreciate the perspective. It's good to hear from you. 310-840-4910 if you want in on the show. It's time now for Say What?
4: They are who we thought they were.
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8: There's a drive in a deep left field by Castellanos. It will be a home run.
9: Come after me.
10: I don't come with the bullshit.
0: It's Say What?
11: Say What?
0: With Josh Graham.
1: WD got really excited when he found out that the guy I introduced him to last night was Tom Brenneman at ACC Football Media Days, author of the Castellanos call. But that shouldn't be the thing he defines him, because he is an awesome broadcaster. Was with the Reds for years and then with Fox doing NFL and now does college football for the CW. Getting to ACC Football Media Days, let's just limit our scope to that because there's a lot of sound to get to from that. James Franklin, he is Virginia Tech's new coach, and he says they've already won something with the Hokies so far.
12: We've been sprinting really since we arrived in Blacksburg, and I think I would describe it as I think we have won the offseason. We've had a great offseason in terms of implementing our standards and our expectations and our culture. We are bigger, we are stronger, we are faster than we have been. There's no doubt about that. And I think our depth is in a position to be able to compete. So from an expectation, from a standards, from a culture standpoint, I think we're in a really good place.
1: Hang the banner. Off-season champs, Virginia Tech football. You did it. Congratulations. It is weird to hear a coach. Usually, early in your tenure, you don't want the attention. It's unusual to try to attract that and put it on your team. But James Franklin's doing it there. That's not going to be a team that wins a lot of games this year. Not because James Franklin isn't a good coach. It's because that schedule's brutal, man. They play all the best teams in the ACC, and pretty much all of them are on the road. They're at Miami, they're at Clemson, they're at SMU. They get Pittsburgh at home. They get Virginia at home. Virginia, who was in the ACC championship last year, got to travel across the country to face Cal. Jaren Kiave Sungapuatelli's back at quarterback for the Cal Bears. Heck, you got a road game at Maryland in non-conference. There's just no gimmies on this schedule for Virginia Tech. That's why their season win total is at 6.5 wins, and that's not one, frankly, we want to touch. Jameis Winston was a topic of conversation at Media Day because he's become a bit of a media superstar. We had Jimbo Fisher on the show, the former head coach of Jameis Winston's Noles, now works for the ACC Network, and here was Jimbo Fisher telling Jameis Winston stories.
13: What I said, there was a side of Jameis that people never saw, never wanted to see, that I saw every day. This does not surprise me one iota, not one bit. His intelligence level, excuse me, and his ability to connect with people, no matter you're rich, you're poor, you're black, you're white, you're the best player on the team, you're the worst player. I always said
14: this. I could see it in your eyes. Give me an example that you're speaking of when you're talking about financial.
13: I mean, he knew every janitor in our building. He knew all the people who worked in the cafeteria. The guy, the walk-ons on the team that never played back then, he knew them and spent as much time with them as he did the star player.
1: Cool stuff from Jimbo, who also said Jimbo's coaching career isn't quite done yet. There might be an opening for him to get back into it. Here's more from Jimbo Fisher from ACC Football Media Days, him visiting with us.
13: Well, everybody thinks it has to be a top.
1: Do we not have that? Well, let's hear it, yeah.
13: Well, everybody thinks it has to be a top tier offensive. You love to have a top tier offensive. As I said, I love Coach Young. I miss, say what I miss. You can say you miss the players and coach which again. I miss the most. I miss preparing for a game. I miss going on the field and challenging our team, being prepared against that team. You know what I mean? And those things. So, I mean, the love of it, and we're away from it. It's just an opportunity that you have a chance to win, no matter if it's elite league level or the X level.
1: So that guy's probably going to get back into coaching. WD, how old do you think the pride of West Virginia is? How old do you think Jimbo Fisher is?
5: I'd probably guess maybe 68, 67, in that range.
1: He's not. Come on, dude. He's 60.
5: I wasn't off by that much.
1: It has a six in it. That's fine. Could you imagine if you're one of those guess the age people at the fair, and they're like, there was a six in it. Well, yeah, you got to get it within a year or two for it to be somewhat impressive. You were off by close to a decade. Incredible. Made Jimbo Fisher 68. You met the guy face-to-face and did that to him. Jim Phillips is the commissioner of the ACC. He was firing shots at league members who might be unhappy and looking for a way out, saying, good, pay us if you're going to leave. Or looking at the SEC, talking about self-governance, and he had a bar of a line where he said, self-governance means no governance. Oh! And then he even had a jab for your boy here. This seemed completely uncalled for when I had something to ask the commissioner.
7: I've always wanted this conference to be a place where
1: school... No. This is when I had something to ask him during the press conference.
9: Josh Graham, Westwood One Sports. Jim, in Amelia Island, you were speaking about Clemson Ole Miss and specifically said that there need to be repercussions for improper behavior when it comes to tampering.
7: Thanks, Josh. Good to see you. And just by the way, the Cubs beat the Orioles 2 out of 3 recently. Okay? Just so every year I remind you of that. And every year it's the same statement. The Cubs beat the Orioles, either swept them or beat them 2 out of 3.
1: Yeah, just rude, frankly. And not insightful. And I think he deserves a ton of criticism. All the criticism in the world for pointing out that the Cubs beat my Birds 2 out of 3. Just for good measure, let's run it back. Will Dalton not knowing. We watched The Odyssey today in theaters, and we learned last weekend on Westwood One Sports that Will Dalton didn't know that The Odyssey was, in fact, based on a book. Did you read The Odyssey when you were in school?
5: It's a book?
1: Well,
5: I didn't know it was based on a book. I mean, I'm sure there's stories like it, but I didn't know, like, The Odyssey was... I didn't know this.
1: Unbelievable sound. How many times do people bring that up to you at ACC kickoff in Charlotte?
5: At least 10 times.
1: Down there?
5: Like, from the second we got, like, I wasn't even thinking about it. And, you know, you start mingling with people, and I get Odyssey stuff. Like, really? You didn't know it was a book? I'm like, oh, you saw that. It's like, give me a break. I read The Scarlet Letter when I was in school, not The Odyssey.
1: It is one of the craziest things that you've said. And that's saying something. And that's been Say What? What else happened tonight? You had Major League Baseball starting the second half. Mets 4, Phillies 1. Lakers, Bulls, Summer League action. 21 points for Caleb Wilson. 8 rebounds, Had a big block. Looks every bit the part. Every bit the part. A lot of reasons to be excited there. Cam Boozer still playing with the Grizzlies. 10 of 13 from the field, 24 points. 7 rebounds, 3 assists. The numbers look good there, too. Those top 4 picks, they're all really, really, really, really promising. That's why we've talked about for months how great this draft class is. WD, what do you have to put this show to bed?
5: The police hired a very special investigator.
1: Next.
0: 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As the August 3rd trade deadline approaches, the answers are coming into focus. Westwood One Sports.
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15: 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We have a health reminder from the CDC.
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10: The preseason schedule for the Raiders is right around the corner as they'll open up their preseason on Thursday, August 13th as they host the Arizona Cardinals at Allegiant Stadium. 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

Am I watching the golf right now? The Open Championship round two underway. No, I am not, because I don't have Peacock. Did see that Obsession is streaming on Peacock starting today. This is like a Peacock ad starting this segment here. Do you think, is Drake Toll still on vacation? The Drake Toll host earlier today wasn't awake, an account that I'm up late tonight.

Do you think Drake Toll has a Peacock login that he could hit me up with? Is that illegal? Am I asking him to do illegal activity by simply putting this out into the ether? Addie Bates, I bet she has Peacock. Probably. She texted us earlier tonight and said she was at a trivia night and she shined in her group because the question was, who's the all-time men's basketball coaching wins leader? And of course, that is Mike Krzyzewski. I am Duke. What's your major? New Orleans, that's where Mike Krzyzewski's career ended, oddly enough. 2022 Final Four against North Carolina, of all teams. I know, because I was there. Fun stuff today. Appreciate Jimbo Fisher making the time for us at ACC Kickoff. Appreciate Will Dalton being here and being a good sport in Denton Day's place as the producer of the show. We've got the founder of the ACC Sports Journal, David Glenn, that's going to join us on tomorrow's program. We've got Free For All Friday, which could be very interesting. Well, it usually is really interesting. But it could be even more interesting if there's a LeBron decision made the same day as that. So somebody will turn on the show. Oh, yeah, they're going to certainly be talking about LeBron. And then somebody starts asking about cheese curds. Gets us down a rabbit hole. Happens from time to time. It's good fun. However, and wherever you listen or watch, greatly appreciate that. Make sure you subscribe to the YouTube channel. That's been blowing up over the last 5 months. Westwood One Sports Night, where a lot of content is already up and you can check out. However, and wherever you listen or watch, greatly appreciate that. The Drake Toll Show is on the way, but before we get to Drake Toll, we put this show to bed.

0: got helicopter, drone, the canine unit. They got all those things in pursuit. But it's a very different method that actually led the police to this so-called burglar. So this woman was apparently trying to break into a home, and that's what started the whole thing. The police were called, and all these things were in pursuit. But ultimately, it was a cat that gave up the position of this burglar. So now, the canine unit ultimately, which is funny because it was a cat that led them to the burglar, but it was the canine unit that made the arrest. But when they got there, this cat, like, had picked up the scent of the burglar, and she was hiding in a nearby garage. And so instead of the dogs from the canine unit doing it, this cat just leads the police right to the burglar. They're able to make the arrest, but it is kind of wild considering there's a helicopter in pursuit and drones and things like that, and it comes down to a pussycat. Very odd story.
1: Are you a cat person?
0: I don't hate cats. So here's where I'm at on cats.
1: Not my question.
0: am I a cat person? No. I like some cats. Like, I've been around some cats that were very chill, almost like dog-like in the way they handle themselves, and they were cool. But then there's other cats that are just very pretentious, and I don't mess with those cats.
1: Pretentious?
0: I don't really. They can be a little pretentious.
1: Cats can be pretentious? Like, do they refer to their stadium as the stadium? Like, what? How are cats pretentious? Do they wear pinstripes have clean shaven beards and, you know, hold pinky finger? What's pretentious about them?
0: I mean, they just look at you like, who do you think you're kidding? Like, you might want to pet the cat or, like, snuggle up to the cat, and they just kind of look at you like you're nothing. Like, you've been around cats before, I'm sure. You know how cats
1: that might
0: be.
1: Just be you projecting.
0: They're very standoffish.
1: This sounds like projection. That's what it sounds like.
0: They can be standoffish at times.
1: And you're taking it out on the cats. I hear what you're saying. I reject it wholeheartedly.
0: Are you a cat person?
1: I'm not a cat person.
0: But you reject it.
1: But I don't dislike cats.
0: I'm not either.
1: Saying cats are pretentious. I just prefer... Well,
0: some
1: you,
0: are.
1: You did. You said that cats are pretentious.
0: Not all.
1: And that's...
0: I'm not labeling them all.
1: I probably am getting too deep into this than I need to be. I probably should have just quoted Baby Billy from Righteous Gemstones and said, "I could have swore you were a cat boy." And just leave it at that. Should have probably just done that.
0: Dogs. That's the way to go.
1: Addie Bates. Let me know if you got that peacock. Log in. So we can watch Obsession and watch some of the golf that's already underway. Shout out to Oliver. Shout out to Jude. Shout out to Peacock. Shout out to Cats. Shout out to all the people that told us crazy stories about their movie-going experiences. Shout out to Odysseus. And shout out to The Odyssey and Christopher Nolan, because this has been Westwood One Sports Night. Drake Till Show on the way.
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1: Jimbo Fisher, 20 minutes from now. ACC Football Media Days happening in Uptown Charlotte. Here's a question that we're asking on the front end of this hour, though. With the Odyssey's release in mind, the latest Christopher Nolan movie, turn your worst movie-going experience into a PSA. What's the worst thing you've witnessed in a movie theater? 310-840-4910 if you want in. And you should know, as big moviegoers, WD, Will Dalton, who's pinch-hitting for Denton Day, and yours truly, went to go see The Odyssey. And this is one of the oldest epics that have been told. So to tie it back into sports, Will Dalton, we are telling you right now which characters in The Odyssey most resemble sports stars today. So let's get to this, and let's start with Odysseus, the great hero depicted in the movie by Matt Damon, gone for a very, very long time, uncertainty if he will ever return. That can only be one person in American culture today, American sports today. That's Seattle Seahawks quarterback Sam Darnold. He has experienced losses, times where he had to retreat, hardship, if you will. His career written off for being dead many times. Sam Darnold's not going to return. He sees ghosts. He's a backup now. He went to the 49ers and then gets an opportunity with the Minnesota Vikings. They thought this was just going to be 1 year with him there, and he's going to help bring along J.J. McCarthy, assuming McCarthy's not ready right out of the gate. Sam Darnold wins 14 games, and then he's an asset. Goes to the Seattle Seahawks. They win a Super Bowl. Sam Darnold is the quarterback of a Super Bowl champion. Sam Darnold is Odysseus. How about we look at Odysseus' wife, Penelope? Who best represents Penelope, who is trying to fight off the suitors and stay optimistic that Odysseus is going to return? Still remain faithful and hoping that there will be brighter days in the future. Remaining steadfast. Of course, Penelope is best represented by New York Knicks fans. Experiencing long periods of hardship. Penelope, you think 20 years waiting for Odysseus is a lot? How about 53 years without having won a championship? Waiting for your dream to be realized. Also, Will Dalton, who's playing Penelope in the movie? Who is it?
2: The great Anne Hathaway.
1: Knicks fan Anne Hathaway. There you go. Anne Hathaway, Knicks fan, Knicks fans best represent Penelope. You're going to really like this one. Who best represents the suitors? Robert Pattinson's character is kind of the lead suitor trying to be the new king of Ithaca. That, of course, is probably Mike Vrabel. Mike Vrabel is the suitor here. Literally courting somebody else's wife. There is a moment in the movie, no spoilers on this show, where there is interlocking fingers. We do get interlocking fingers in one moment of the movie, and I almost tapped on Will's shoulder and said, Diana Rossini, Diana Rossini. Interlocking fingers. But, also, you tell me this. Is Mike Vrabel a better candidate for being the best suitor, best representing the suitor, or Josh Allen, Lamar Jackson, and Joe Burrow? In terms of being quarterbacks, it's essentially AFC teams that are trying to step in while Patrick Mahomes is hurt and the Chiefs had a bad year.
2: Oh, my God.
1: Hey, you got – there's an opportunity to grab the crown this year. The Chiefs didn't make the playoffs, and they Patrick Mahomes got hurt. So Mike Vrabel, it's doubly relevant because, yes, you're courting somebody else's wife, but also – he was the representative from the AFC while the Chiefs were down, benefiting from that, trying to steal the crown. Huh? Huh? There you go.
2: It's Vrabel.
1: One more.
2: It's
1: okay,
2: Vrabel.
1: Vrabel's it. We'll do one more.
2: Yeah.
1: Telemachus. That is the son of Odysseus. And he is played by Tom Holland in the movie. Who best represents Telemachus? A young star trying to break through in the shadow of what came before. His dad, Odysseus, the king. How do you replace his shoes and meet his standard? That, of course, best represented in American sports by Victor Wembanyama. Victor Wembanyama is Telemachus, the young star who's trying to meet the standard of the family name, except the family name is the San Antonio Spurs, and what came before him, dynastic. It's Tim Duncan, it's David Robinson, it's Tony Parker, it's Manu Ginobili, it's Boardman, Kawhi Leonard, it's Greg Popovich. Victor Wembanyama is Telemachus. We could do this all day. 310-840-4910, but we won't. Instead, we'll move on and get to your calls, because again, we're asking, before we get to Jimbo Fisher and getting to ACC football, tell us, turn your worst movie-going experience into a PSA. What's the worst thing you experienced and witnessed in a movie theater? 310-840-4910. My name's Josh Graham. This is Westwood One Sports Night. However, and wherever you're listening or watching, greatly appreciate that. Let's go to Tim. He's in Idaho. Tim, what experience did you find to be worse?
3: All right, my man. Unfortunately, it's not sports-related, but got all excited. I'm a child of the 70s, grew up watching Kung Fu and monster movies on Saturday mornings. Mm-hmm. And when I got old enough to be a dad, I decided to take my son to go see Godzilla, the one with Matthew Broderick.
1: Sure.
3: And I have to say, that was the worst. As a Godzilla aficionado, that was the worst Godzilla movie I ever saw in my life.
1: Hold one sec. So when I asked what the worst movie experience you had was, you're not citing people doing stuff in the theater. Oh, they were on their phone the entire time. Or this person wouldn't shut up. It's the actual movie that made it the worst experience for you.
3: It's the actual movie. And I felt bad because, granted, my son was, you know, maybe 5 or 6. But I bragged and bragged. Oh, son, you're going to love Godzilla. You're going to love Godzilla. He thought I was, yeah, I can't see it on the radio.
1: So, I love it, Tim. That's a great call. Thank you so much for starting us off on the right foot. Mr. Positive, you better bring it tonight. Mr. Positive's in Michigan. Mr. Positive, is there a story you can share with us?
4: Josh, boom shakalaka. Hey, I got to tell you, you have a very imaginative brain. Let me tell you, to think like that, watching Odyssey, 3 hours long, and making it relevant to today's sports world, unbelievable. I clap my hands, and I got to tell you real quick.
1: I'm interlocking fingers with you through the radio right now, or through the phone.
4: Yes,
1: that's what I'm doing.
4: Yes.
1: Interlocking fingers, Mike Vrabel, Diana Rossini style.
4: Oh, my God. Your mind is so young and vibrant. Wow.
1: Okay.
4: I mentioned you again with Stephen A. Smith, but... I got to tell you, I was at a movie, and it was, you know, an all right movie. But I look to my left, and what do you think they're doing? They're not interlocking fingers. They're interlocking something else.
1: They were in the sexual act. There was a sexual act that was happening next to you.
4: Yes. the theater was basically
1: empty. I don't need a lot of details. I just need you to answer this question, yes or no. This is the question that I need answered more than anything else. Were they clothed?
4: Certain parts.
1: Got it.
4: How do
1: That's
4: you
1: enough.
4: Do something that you got to be unclothed to do?
1: Yeah. I did you ask them to stop?
4: No. I couldn't do that. I was That's just polite. A little bit shocked, so I got up and I went somewhere else. I couldn't deal with it.
1: You know,
4: it was just
1: it,
4: like, wow,
1: privacy.
4: That takes balls.
1: That's it does. There goes Mr. Positive.
4: Oh, my God.
1: You know, hey, I asked him to bring it, and that's what he did. He brought it. Sexual act in the movie theater. That's going to be tough to top. We'll see if someone can do it. But probably the wise move on his part. You don't say anything, so maybe you just move to another part of the theater. That does seem to be a good move. Respect.
5: Yeah, you're better off just doing what he did. You don't want to get involved in that. You don't want to do that.
1: We'll move on. Before we get to Jimbo Fisher, James Franklin, he might have been the biggest winner of this offseason. He might have been that. Don't believe us? Well, listen to James Franklin. They might be the biggest winners of the offseason because he said so earlier today.
6: We've been sprinting really since we arrived in Blacksburg, and I think I would describe it as I think we have won the offseason. We've had a great offseason in terms of implementing our standards and our expectations and our culture. We are bigger, we are stronger, we are faster than we have been. There's no doubt about that. And I think our depth is in a position to be able to compete. So from an expectation, from a standards, from a culture standpoint, I think we're in a really good place.
1: While James Franklin might have been the biggest winner of the offseason because he said so, that's not going to translate to winning in year one at Virginia Tech. Be a little patient. Usually coaches try to tamp down expectations, especially early on in your tenure. So it is kind of weird to hear James Franklin say, hey, yeah, we won the offseason, as if that means anything. Is he right on that, though? Sure. Virginia Tech, they haven't had a lot of hope in a long time. And it has translated to fundraising, that Virginia Tech
5: that
1: bringing
5: part.
1: In James Franklin. Sure. But Oklahoma State is another team you might look at. They make a new coaching hire. They bring in Drew Mestemaker, who's one of the top quarterback transfers. I honestly don't know who the biggest winner is. Do know who the biggest loser was. It's Texas Tech. Nobody is as big of a winner as Texas Tech was a loser this offseason, in that they became the biggest villains in all of college football overnight. And that stink doesn't go away just because Brendan Sorsby didn't get his way and isn't going to be playing this year. The issue for Virginia Tech, this isn't us being haters. The issue with Virginia Tech is their schedule. The most difficult conference games they have all are going to be played away from Lane Stadium. And they get all the best teams in the league, too. They're at Miami. They're at SMU. They're at Clemson. They have a cross-country trip to Cal. That's not a gimme. Not with Jaron Chiave Sungapulateli back at quarterback. Even their non-conference slate has a difficult road trip. Oliver, we're counting it. Tech's playing at Maryland in College Park. And then we didn't even mention they play Pitt, they play Virginia. Virginia was in the ACC championship game last year. There isn't a gimme anywhere on this schedule at any point. But don't just pump the brakes because we're telling you to. Look at what Vegas is saying as well. Virginia Tech's season win total is only 6.5 wins, which means they're projecting 6-6, 7-5. That doesn't mean they aren't trending in the right direction. The fundraising's there. Honestly, it reminds us a lot of where Miami was at 5 years ago. They let go of Manny Diaz, and a big part of the reason why they did, they want to reset things. And part of the reset was resetting financially, and they did. And now Miami is the favorite to win the league, and Miami is one of the favorites in college football this year as well. Virginia Tech can be that with the amount of money now they're spending. And they're bringing a coach of James Franklin's caliber. So we'll see where it ends up. This year, though, it's probably not going to result in as many wins as you might think. Justin writes in, James Franklin, the biggest winner without the pressure of having to win a national championship or bust. Think that's true. Think it's a great, great hire for Virginia Tech. Just don't think it's going to pan out right away in year one. Be patient. Jimbo Fisher. You want to talk about being patient? That guy knows what it's like to lead a national championship program. He also spent time at LSU. So, between Lane Kiffin and Dabo Swinney, that are meeting week one in Baton Rouge, who's facing more pressure in that game? Jimbo Fisher. You'll hear from Jimbo Fisher on our show to answer that and tell us about some of his African safari hunts next on Westwood One Sports Night. International soccer is down to its final matches. 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
0: NFL is almost here. 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

0: love your horror stories, movie-going experiences at 310-840-4910 in just a little bit. That's with The Odyssey in mind, supposed to be a huge blockbuster this week, bringing tons of people back to movie theaters. What's the worst thing you've witnessed in a movie theater? 310-840-4910. But before diving back into those calls, had a chance to catch up with a national championship-winning head coach who now works for the ACC Network. Jimbo Fisher went one-on-one with us at ACC Kickoff Uptown Charlotte, the site of ACC Football Media Days. And here's how that conversation sounded.
1: Jimbo Fisher's with us in the ACC Network, and I was told by an anonymous source, one of your colleagues, that last summer you went on a trip where, quote, in Africa you killed everything that breathed, punning-wise. How did you see it?
2: Well, we did. We're an outdoor family. We've been actually been over there twice and home back again in another couple of years. But it's just a great experience, and new cultures, new people, new parts of the world, and It's a wild experience, I'll say that.
1: Did we have any hunting trips this summer?
2: No, we do some locally in our, I own some property, my kids and I do, and then I go back to West Virginia a little bit, so we toned it down, but the network cranking some back up there in the next couple of years.
1: Love to hear that. 50 days from Zanias, it is Clemson LSU to kick off week one of the college football season. Which coach is under more pressure to win that day, I think?
2: Both of them. Everybody always asks, which coach is under pressure? Well, I'm going to tell you what. Lose one game and see what the next pressure is on the next game. You're always under pressure to win games. You know what I mean? Everybody says it was big for Dabo because they're bouncing back. But it's also big at LSU make the right move with Lane. You know what I'm saying? And doing those things. But the pressure of this game, whether you're on cop or so-called on the hot seat, whatever that is, you know, it's big no matter what. Because as soon as you lose in today's world, they're on you. So that's part of the game, and it's the pressure of winning is elite. That's what makes us anglo-spedic.
1: Jimbo Fisher, ACC Hebron. You know the landscape at LSU about as well as anybody. How much patience do you think they'll have for Lane down there, or is that even a word you use there?
2: There won't be. And in most top schools, there is no air. You know what I mean? And, I mean, it may be just thought they lose one little start, but to get to two or more, then they're going to be on you. That's just the nature of the beast. So it is down there for sure.
1: Since we're here at Media Day, it's only right I bring up that Jameis Winston has blossomed into a media superstar. How often did he make you laugh when he was your Heisman quarterback?
2: That's what I said. People, there was a side of Jameis and people who never saw, ever wanted to see, that I saw every game. He was, this does not surprise me, one iota, not one bit. He has so many, and people, one thing I'll say about Jameis, people say, thing, tell me something about him that, you know, I wouldn't say. The people, his intelligence level is through you. And his ability to connect with people, no matter you're rich, you're poor, you're black, you're white, you're the best player on the team, you're the worst player on. I always said
1: this. I could see it in your eyes. Give me an example that you're speaking of when you're talking about the national.
2: I mean, he knew every janitor in our building. He knew all the people who worked in the cafeteria. The guy, the walk-ons on the team that never played back then, he knew them and spent as much time with them as he did the star player. Jameis was a natural people person. He never looked, he never judged you based on what you did or what you, it's who you were and how you met him generally. And he was like that, and that's what made him, his emotions on the side, I mean, him would, all that be, so you guys argue, but no, we didn't. We were like, Dad, I mean, yeah, I'd argue him, he'd yell at me, and then we'd laugh and he's an emotional, true person to come out, and his passion for whatever he's doing, we like to see on the media now, was like how he played, how he prepared, his friendships. He was just a very unique human being.
1: Give me the time where, as a coach, you're supposed to not be laughing. This is supposed to be serious, but inside, Jameis Winston kind of made you laugh.
2: Oh, Lord. Everybody always said that, well, he didn't do that. That was his fault for saying that.
1: I want that one.
2: No, that wasn't bad. I mean, the misconstrued. What everybody always says, remember he came on the field dressed for the game he was suspended in? That was because he was only suspended for a half. Well, that night, the president suspended him for the game. Well, the equipment guy never got, saying he was planning on dressing, being on the sideline in the late second half. And what happened was the president suspended him for the whole game that night. Well, it never, he got it, but it never got passed down to the equipment guy. And our rule was if you dress if there's uniform in your locker. Well, he had the uniform in, but Jameis said, well, I guess they want me to just stand on the sideline, even though I'm not playing, and just be in uniform. Well, so he put it on. I walked out, and they said he's on there, and I ran to him to get him off. And they said, you were mad? No. I was afraid the president was going mad at both of us because he was suspended. It was just a lack of communication because it happened so late that night, you know, and it was misconstrued that he was trying to be good. That's the least thing he could ever do. But, I mean, there was just time. I mean, just every day in practice, we would go at it, and he would be arguing, and sometimes me with other players. The competitiveness of our practices was what you really saw on him every row. You know, it was unique.
1: Your colleague with the ACC Network, Gabe Clausen, was telling me, man, there are some teams that reached out, but I like this gig a little bit too much being on the outside. What type of opportunity would it have to be for Jimbo Fisher to express interest?
2: Well, everybody thinks it has to be a top-tier opportunity. You love to have a top-tier opportunity. I said, I love coaching. I miss, say what I miss. You can say you miss the players and coaching, which again, I miss them up, sis. I miss preparing for a game. I miss going on the field and challenging our team, being prepared against that team. You know what I mean? And those things. So, I mean, the love of it, the way away from it. It's just an opportunity that you have a chance to win, no matter if it's elite league level or the X level.
1: What do you enjoy most about being on this side?
2: I think you get a different perspective a little bit in how things are done, which it is, but I'm still keen to that thing. You get to watch the film, you get to study, and you get to see everybody's program. Where you as a coach, you know, you never got around, you pop the guy, but you never got around to like come there and practices, see games, cover games behind the scenes, and there's more of that here.
1: I didn't do my job well at the start of this, so I'm going to close by doing so. What's the proudest hunting achievement of Jimbo Fisher?
2: That my kids are in it. That my kids are involved in hunting, and they love them. Trey hunts and does it, and Trey unfortunately got bit by me. He's the coach. He's infatuated with coaching. He's going to do that, and he will. Ethan and I, he hunts, but Ethan is infatuated with her. And the amount of time I get to spend with him and save in the outdoors and watching and do things, I love that time.
1: Jimbo, so good to meet you. Thank you, honey.
2: Thank you very much.
0: How great is that? Jimbo Fisher talking about killing everything that breathes in Africa on a hunt and kind of saying he wants back in college coaching. It doesn't have to be one of the top college jobs available. Interesting stuff from Jimbo Fisher, who now is with the ACC Network. The question that we're asking you this hour, related to The Odyssey releasing in theaters today, what is the worst movie-going experience you've had? Somebody took that as, well, what's the worst movie you ever saw? Which is not the spin we were thinking of, but like that too. Apparently Godzilla didn't deliver way back when. And Mr. Positive then saw some extracurricular activity happening close to where he was sitting at the movie theater. For yours truly, Will already told the story how 42, the Jackie Robinson movie, made me so upset in the theater that I almost left the movie early because that's one of my favorite sports stories, and I thought the Hollywood Disney pixie dust that they tried to put on the Jackie story was too much. Didn't think it delivered. So from a movie-going perspective, in terms of the movie itself not delivering, that's what comes to mind. In terms of what's around you, potential faux pas, was there opening night for Black Panther. And right next to me, there was this guy, clearly on a date with the girl he was with, and he thought he was the funniest guy there was. And he would do the thing where he would say something after key things that would happen. He would be almost, he'd be providing the captions to the movie. And it almost got to the point where I said something, but I never did. And there's a scene in the movie where the crescendo is hit, where the movie's 10 years old now, so if you hadn't seen Black Panther, sorry for this, but Michael B. Jordan's character passes away. And there's the sun in the distance. and it kind of was a fitting end, and it was an emotional moment in the movie. The theater's quiet, and then this guy says out loud, "That's dope." Just says that out loud. "That's dope." And I remember being enraged, and I looked to my right, and the person sitting next to me was shaking their head, and they also, pro move, brought their own blanket into the theater, so they had a blanket on top of them as they were watching the movie as well. You seem to have issue with that. Why do you furrow your eyebrow?
3: I don't have issue. Like, they brought a blanket to the theater?
0: It can be cold in the movie theater. It can be. So, cover your legs.
3: I mean, I guess it's no different. I guess it's no different than you bringing in Starburst or Nerds or anything. You bring a blanket,
0: yeah,
3: too.
0: Are you
3: smuggle
0: kidding?
3: Anything you want in there.
0: The $1.99 Publix candy, will take that over paying $5. Thought about getting a drink. Saw, the regular size drink is $7.50. They also...
3: Yeah.
0: They also were doling out Odyssey posters. I haven't even looked at the poster yet. Might need to unveil that. This might be an opportunity for people to watch on YouTube, watch on X, at Josh Graham Show on X, Westwood One Sports 9 on YouTube. On the way, we'll see what this Odyssey poster that I was given at the movie looks like today. Also, the second half of the Major League Baseball season, not movies, Major League Baseball season's now underway. And there are three storylines that you should be following closely, and those are next on Westwood One Sports Night.
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baseball second half, air quotes, officially underway. We've technically been past the halfway point for a little while now, but after the All-Star break, the unofficial second half starts, and it began with the one spotlight game that Major League Baseball had on the schedule being moved up 2 hours because of air quality on the East Coast being bad in cities such as Philadelphia. And it gets moved up, and the New York Mets win the game 4-1. That was in Philly. The top three storylines to follow as the MLB second half begins. And by the way, BDOT, most entertaining guest in sports talk, is going to join us 20 minutes from now. Make sure you're sticking around for when Dot drops by. The three big storylines, it starts with the Chicago White Sox. Is there a better story in sports right now than the Chicago White Sox? Chicago is tied for the lead in the AL Central. Not a really good division, but 50-45, 5 over 500, the Chicago White Sox. Nobody saw this coming, that Chicago would be in the position they're currently in.

0: Sox is batting over 300 at the moment. Amazing. Colson Montgomery, they're at short, and this pitching staff, the Chicago White Sox, are in a position to buy, which nobody could have saw coming at the start of the year. Will Dalton, do you have numbers to back that up?
1: I do. They were projected 67.5, which was third lowest in the league.
2: Yeah.
1: The only other two worst were the Nationals.
0: They're at 50.
1: Yeah.
0: And, well, the Nationals have been a good story, except for the fact that their bullpen blows literally every game. Last weekend, three games, they had the lead in the eighth or ninth inning against your Yankees, and they lost all three. One of the worst bullpens. So I wouldn't call that one of the better stories. The Chicago White Sox have absolutely been that, and that's going to be something it's easy to root for. The second storyline, the quickly approaching trade deadline. Staying in the AL Central, Tarek Skubal, is he going to be moved? According to Ken Rosenthal, there was a report today, not expected to be moved by the Tigers. But are you sure about that? To quote a wise Detroit sports fan, you sure about that? Because he is a free agent after the season ends. And the Tigers, they're 8 games under .500 at the moment. Do you realize that the trade deadline is less than 3 weeks away? It's quickly approaching. And the part that makes it really difficult, and this is related to the third storyline we'll get to in a bit, there aren't a lot of teams that are for sure sellers right now. So you could get a King's Ransom in exchange for Tarek Skubal. Really, who are the sellers? We assume the Mets are. Obviously, the Rockies would be. San Francisco makes sense to be a seller as well. And then in the American League, Kansas City and the Angels. That's probably the list. Cincinnati was in the news. Are they a seller? Maybe. They just extended fireball pitcher Chase Burns to an extension, buying out pretty much all of his, well, service time. Chase Burns is a fabulous pitcher, but that doesn't mean that the Cincinnati Reds are going to get back into the thick of things in probably the best division in Major League Baseball. Semi-related, the third big storyline to follow, who the hell is going to make the postseason from the American League? The American League has been a dumpster fire. The American League, let's count how many teams have below .500 records in the American League. Actually, that might take longer than counting the teams that have winning records in the AL. That list is 5 teams long. The Rays, the Yankees, the White Sox, the Guardians, the Rangers. The Rangers are only 2 games over. Those are the 5 teams that have winning records. In case you don't know, 6 teams make the playoffs per league. So, when you're looking at the final wild card spot, Seattle at a game under has that final spot, tied with the Minnesota Twins. And this is where it gets fun as a Baltimore Orioles fan. The Orioles are in the mix with, well, let's count how many more teams. We mentioned the Detroit Tigers. Oh, yeah, they look like they're a seller. Well, they're 3.5 back of the final wild card spot. There are 6 teams. 6 that are within 3.5 games of the final wild card spot that the Seattle Mariners currently have the tiebreaker for. 6. So if you include the Mariners in this, 7. 7 teams are all within 3.5 games of each other in the American League. And they're jockeying for 1 spot. 7 teams. That is going to be something worth following. And it's related to Well.

0: Do you sell if you're the Baltimore Orioles when you're only a few games back? Or do you listen to what your record's telling you that you are? 310-840-4910. We'll get to your movie horror stories in a bit. We'll see if B-Dot has one of those. He'll be dropping by in about 10 minutes. Will Dalton and I went to go see The Odyssey. Will didn't know that The Odyssey was based off a book or literature. As we learned last weekend on Westwood One Sports, here's how that sounded. Did you read The Odyssey when you were in school?
1: It's a book?
0: Will.
1: I didn't know it was based on a book. I mean, I'm sure there's stories Will. Like it, but I didn't know, like, The Odyssey was... I didn't know this.
0: Will Dalton didn't know it. Would you like to defend yourself while, for those watching on YouTube and on X, YouTube, Westwood One Sports Night, I show off the poster that was handed out to me for free at the IMAX showing today of The Odyssey? This is encouragement for people to watch on our viewing, our visual elements.
1: I mean, I don't know if there's necessarily a defense other than I just never... read it. I mean, I knew that the Trojan horse was a thing. I knew that Greek mythology was a thing. That is a sick poster. That does look pretty good.
0: Why didn't you grab one?
1: I don't know. I didn't really have it. I just didn't really appeal to me to get one. I thought about it.
0: It was for free.
1: Yeah, maybe I should have. But I don't know. It was like, am I really going to put it up somewhere? Like, it's not, like, I've got all my Star Wars posters and things, and it's like, cool, it's The Odyssey, woo. Now,
0: it doesn't sound
1: Michael
0: like
1: Jackson
0: Will Dalton
1: movie,
0: liked the movie,
1: I would have got that poster.
0: That movie sucks.
1: Elvis would have got that one. My brother, it's $1 billion, what are we talking about?
0: I didn't say people didn't watch it, I'm just saying.
1: And they liked it, but, too. Sucks.
0: That's
1: Get
0: a movie that...
1: Here.
0: It has been a really good year. It's been one of the best movie years, in fact. What we're looking at, 2026, you hear people say, well, movie theaters, they're dead. Oh, the movies, it's all on TV now. This has been one of the best movie years of the last decade. Some of the best directors of all time have released new movies. A month ago, it was Steven Spielberg putting out Disclosure Day. Aliens! I'm not saying it's Aliens, but it's Aliens. Emily Blunt is in that movie, too. This week, you got Christopher Nolan, perhaps his most ambitious project with the Odyssey. The greatest cast you can imagine taking on the oldest epic in the book. In October, don't know if you saw this trailer. Tom Cruise is not going to be playing an action star for the first time in over 15 years. He's going to be wearing a ton of prosthetics. He's going to have an accent. It's called Digger. It's supposed to be a movie where maybe Tom Cruise could win an Oscar for the first time. It could be that. And you got Iñárritu directing it, who's won multiple Oscars. Heck, we were watching the trailers today at the movie and saw that there's a Ridley Scott movie that I hadn't even heard about that's coming out. And this summer, don't know if you've seen this, there have been really nice surprises, box office-wise, in the horror genre. You got Obsession, and you have Backrooms. Absolute revelations. These are smaller, independent movies that unexpectedly exploded into being massive hits. And that's certainly a lot more exciting than these IP movies, these sequels that are coming out. I'm sure... I mean, if you are interested in that type of thing, there's Dune Part 3 and Avengers Doomsday and Toy Story 5 has already come out. But honestly, what might be the biggest story from this year in movies is that fewer people are going towards the superhero IP and they seem to be gravitating more towards original storytelling. And that's a really good sign. It's good for the movies. That Supergirl movie didn't do well. Good. because we want less of that and more original storytelling like Obsession and Backrooms and Digger being what we see nowadays. But wait, there's even more than that. There's a Social Network movie, another Social Network movie coming out called The Social Reckoning. No David Fincher on that, but Aaron Sorkin's directing it, one of the great writers of our time. And since this is a sports show, it only feels appropriate we bring up David O. Russell's John Madden biopic that's starring Nick Cage, and Christian Bale is going to be playing Al Davis in this movie. So it is a fabulous, fabulous movie year that we're looking forward to. Can't wait to watch all of them. The most entertaining guest in sports talk is B-Dot, and he's telling us he's on the road, but has a blazing hot Caleb Wilson take, plus a story from C&JZ at Yankee Stadium over the weekend. We'll hear those next.
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0: This is Westwood One Sports Night. 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
1: BDOT is the most entertaining guest in sports talk, and he joins us tonight actually on the road. He's up late and on the road, as I know many who listen to this show are. It's his weekly appearance on the show. Before we go to grammar school, which is a weekly staple, Dot, is it too soon for this show, which includes you, to take a victory lap as the one show across America that said Caleb Wilson is going to be the best player in the NBA draft this year? Because he balled out again tonight, 21, and had a big block. Should we slow our horses or no?
2: Absolutely not. And I have bought stock in the best Tar Heel to Chicago Bull ever conversation. I bought stock in that. Because, listen, it's doable, Josh. And I know at this point it does not look realistic at all. But here is why I think it's realistic, Josh. And stop laughing at me and stop turning red. Listen to me. He knows what goals to accomplish to surpass the greatest ever. Now, 6-0 is a tough, tough feat. Two back-to-back three-peats.
1: Woo! Just stop it. Just stop it.
2: But wait, he didn't do that until like 8 or 9 years in the league. These first 8 or 9 years that Caleb Wilson is in the league, he's gonna top the records that Michael Jordan had in those first couple of years, dog. And that's going to put him in prime position to get to the possibility of 6-0, Josh.
1: Let's welcome Will Dalton to the foray, who you know
2: WD.
1: Very well, as we do. WD was debating whether or not to bring that question to Dot, because thought maybe there'd just be too much agreement. Yes, we're both on the Caleb Wilson train. But the reason we call him the most entertaining guest in sports talk is because based on two or three summer league games, Dot's now saying, Jordan, watch out. Caleb's watch coming out for all your stuff. Honestly, it's one of those takes I'm jealous of. I'm in awe of, actually. Because last week, this was over the weekend, actually, saw that Chuck Klosterman was on the Bill Simmons podcast and had a take that was similarly so hot, I was in awe of it. He was talking about the WNBA and said, here's my WNBA take. Sophie Cunningham is going to be at least the vice president of the United States in 2050. And I'm like, I don't know where we got that. I'm just in awe of it. I'm jealous, Dot, of you, your ability to take it to the next level. And I think Caleb Wilson potentially challenging Michael Jordan as the greatest player ever based on a few summer league games, it's right there with Sophie Cunningham potentially being vice president of the United States.
3: I mean, Dot.
2: Well, yeah.
3: Dot, this is what I would say. The early bird gets the worm. If he's already doing it now, Dot, he's getting a head start. Mike wasn't doing this in summer league. It took him a while.
1: Summer league didn't exist when Mike was in the league.
3: He's getting a head start, Dot.
2: Listen, man. Listen to what I'm saying to you. I'm not basing it off of three or four summer league games. That would be naive. I'm basing it on the fact that this kid does the unthinkable, Josh. Like, this kid came to a dormant Carolina team and gave us hope. If that kid plays the entire season, I can see him putting us on his back and carrying us to a national championship, because the kid has all the stuff. I just heard Draymond Green say that the ceiling for him is the ground for him is Kevin Durant. And I agree with that. Like, he's going to be a super duper star. When we look back on the tail of this tape, we're going to say Caleb Wilson was the best player in this draft. I promise you. It's more than just his skill set. It's his attitude, man. Like, this kid, like, I can't really explain it. It's one of those intangibles. And I know I sound ridiculous. I know I sound like a homer. I know I sound like a glazer. I get it. But I'm telling you, I can't wait to revisit this in about 16 seasons and just and do some side by side comparisons. I understand that the three in a row twice, like the three piece, like that's
3: again. I was with you. Hey, I thought it was bold to say he's the best player in the draft, and we're gonna be that show. But we don't need to bring Michael into this. Let's not do that. Instead,
2: if Caleb says it, I believe it. If Caleb says it, I believe it.
1: Let's look at another potential GOAT in his field. We not talking about Leo Messi, who's in the World Cup final, who some consider to be a GOAT. B-Dot, I'm talking about you telling us last week you were going to see Jay-Z at Yankee Stadium. So we might have buried the lead with this conversation. And as fate would have it, Dot apparently was at the show that the start time was delayed until about midnight on Sunday night. What was that show like?
2: Well, first of all, Josh, I don't need you to disrespect my weekend because I went to two shows, okay? I was at Saturday night, Blueprint, where we felt a little robbed. The show was a little short. We didn't get as many surprise guests. We got Eminem. That was amazing. But then we got Slick Rick. That was cool. Last time we saw or heard from Slick Rick, he was being deported. So it was kind of cool to see Slick Rick on stage. And then, you know, like we got Pharrell. But all Sunday night, I get there fairly early because that's what the instructions said to do, and it didn't matter. By the time I got in line about 7:30, 8 o'clock, somebody had already tried to rush gate 4. A couple hundred people got in. And well, not even a couple hundred people. Maybe a couple dozen people got in for free or didn't get their ticket scanned. They called it a security breach. Josh, we were out there for 4 hours just standing. We were talking to people inside. They were telling us that they weren't starting the show inside. It was just a DJ playing just random cuts. We were all out there having a debate. Who was more upset? The people that were inside. I had a homegirl that got in there at 6:30. The show didn't start till 12:15. She actually sat in there for 6 hours waiting on a concert. We sat in line standing for 4.5 hours. When we finally started letting us in, we could hear Jay-Z out there performing. Then we really started getting aggravated. Like, let us end this MLF or write the F now is what we were saying. I did that for you for radio,
1: Thank
2: Josh.
1: You.
2: But nevertheless, we were so angry, dog. We finally got in and everybody was out there saying the same thing, Josh. Everybody said the people inside, they've been sitting there for 6 hours. They're not going to have any energy to party for Jay-Z. We've been standing out here for 4 hours. As soon as I get in, all I want to do is sit down and smoke. That's all everybody was thinking about doing, sitting down and turning that joint into Woodstock. Man, by the time we get in there, Jermaine Dupri's on stage. They're doing them Ferrari or Jaguar switching four lanes with the top down, screaming out money ain't a thing. Nobody sat down, Josh. I stood up in line for 4 hours. I stood there at my seat for 3 hours, 7 hours standing up like I was a cook at Cookout, all for Jay-Z. And guess what, Josh? I would do it again. That's right. I would do it again without even blinking. It was the best time of my life. The best concert I've ever been to, man. He brought out Teyana Taylor. Then he brought out Jermaine Dupri. Then he brought out Jeezy. Then he brought out Rihanna. Then he brought out his wife, Beyonce. Then he brought out The Dream. Then he brought out, he just kept bringing out people. Jadakiss and Fat Joe came out. Like, it was, Usher came out with his shirt off and was out there singing and dancing. He had a show in D.C. the night before and the next day. He flew in just for the concert and then flew back to D.C. to do his show. It's going to be in Charlotte that I'm going to tomorrow night. Absolutely amazing. 12 guests on the bill, 3-hour show, started at 12:15. We didn't get out of there till 3 after 3 o'clock. Caught a train back to the crib, got to my hotel room by 5 o'clock, had a 7 o'clock flight. Changed that to noon, finally got home about 2 o'clock on the afternoon on Sunday to a gloomy Greensboro. My God, what a time.
1: That is why he's the most entertaining guest in sports talk, ladies and gentlemen. He's putting on a clinic in this segment. B-Dot is here with us on Westwood One Sports Night. My name's Josh Graham. Usually when you join us, we go to grammar school. Since you're on the road, how many words do you want to do? Do you want to do one? Do you want to do three? Don't want to take away from too much of your time this late at night, Dot.
2: Let me just go into my bag. What does it mean to keep it pee? What does it mean if someone's keeping it pee? If you're keeping it pee, what does that mean, Josh?
1: Okay. And for those who don't know, these are urban-centric words. This is a learning segment. generally it's 2 out of 3. We see how we do. I can use WD as a lifeline one time if I need him, or Denton Day when he's here. WD in the place of Denton Day tonight. Does this have anything to do with pushing P? Are these things related?
2: They could be. They could be similar.
1: So what is it one more time? Ask me the question again.
2: I think I asked you if you're keeping it P. What does it mean if you're keeping it P?
1: Keeping it P.
2: Yeah.
1: Will Dalton, do you know the answer to this?
3: I might.
1: What is
3: it? I might.
1: What is it?
3: It means to keep it real. Keep it a buck. Keep it authentic. Keep it to your values. That's what that means.
1: See, this is why it's not urban-centric, because WD could just rattle these things off. This is a Josh Graham issue. This is not on racial grounds. This is a unifying learning segment. Dot, is that correct?
2: Is that your final answer is the question?
1: Yes, yes.
2: To your point, that is exactly why this is not a race-specific show. It is all who know. If you know, you know. My boy WD, he talked like us. You dig what I'm saying? He know what it means to keep it P. Keep it P. Keep it genuine. Keep it pimping. Keep it authentic. Keep it a band. You dig what I'm saying? Keep it P. And I'm going to keep it P with y'all right now. Caleb Wilson is going to be better than Michael Jordan.
3: Yeah.
2: Caleb Wilson is going to be the best Tar Heel to Chicago Bull that ever lived.
1: That's amazing. All right, what's the second? Well, what do you got? You got any other words to throw at me before we let you go?
2: I do. What's a super gremlin?
1: Oh, I know the song.
2: Do you?
1: We can all be superstars. Isn't that... That's Super Gremlins, right?
2: Maybe.
1: Is that the question? Like, what is Super Gremlins? Well, it's a song.
2: No, I didn't ask you what the song was. I asked you, what is a super gremlin?
1: Oh, well, shout out to Kodak.
2: Definitely shout out to Kodak.
1: I'm going to imagine that a super gremlin is a type of car. That's what it is.
2: Is that your final answer?
1: Yes.
2: That is incorrect.
1: Oh, man, what is
2: it? A super gremlin is somebody who's just taking all types of drugs and staying up all night and fornicating with a lot of women. Just a super gremlin. He's just a gremlin.
1: Dot, do you want to remind people what the rule of thumb is that you tell me if I don't know the answer, if I have to guess, I don't have any lifelines, what I should do?
2: Yep. You should always pick drugs or guns.
1: And that would have been drugs in that category. Okay, I need to get this last one right to get a passing grade. What's the last word, D-Dot? Grammar school, let's go.
2: It's actually a phrase. What does it mean to catch someone with their pants down? I caught him with his pants down.
1: Isn't that part of the song, Super Gremlin by Kodak Black?
2: Possibly.
1: I think that's right. How did it go? Caught him with his pants down. Yeah, I remember this. It's in Super Gremlin. I don't think I could say the next lyric, or the next few lyrics, probably. Okay. What does it mean to catch someone with their pants down? I would just say it means to catch someone off guard. That's what it means to catch them with their pants down.
2: Is that your final answer?
1: It is.
2: Congratulations, Josh Brown. Satisfactory grade today in grammar school. We would not say catch them off guard. We would say catch them slipping. But once again, you two with the caucastic vernacular into grammar school. I always hate when you do that. But yes, it is to catch someone off guard, Josh. A.K.A. catch him slipping, catch him with his pants down. Oops, now I got the book on you.
1: Let's close things out by letting you in on a conversation we've been having on tonight's show. B-Dot with us, most entertaining guest in sports talk. We've been talking about movie theater decorum. Like many across the world this weekend, WD and I, we went to watch The Odyssey, the new Christopher Nolan movie this weekend, that dropped in theaters today. What is your biggest pet peeve while going to the movies? Do you have one?
2: Yes, man, when people bring their little snotty-nosed kids in there, and they just in there talking and making a bunch of freaking noise, and you can't control your freaking kids. Like, that really, really pisses me off. And yes, I know I'm in there watching Minions, but I don't give a damn. Have some decorum in here. Teach your kids to shut up. We laugh at the laughing parts, and after that, we're quiet. We're watching the rest of the show. I hate kids in the theater. I think they should have adult-only theaters. No kids even allowed in there. Especially when you get to a certain age, I think you should be double-digit age years old to be able to come into the movie theater with VDOT. If you're not, if you're under double-digit age years old, you got to sit your ass in the lobby area and wait. Or you got to use some headphones, or maybe somebody inside can FaceTime with you or something stupid like that. But what you're not going to do is sit beside me and disrupt my experience while I'm out here watching Groot and the Minions, you little stupid bastards.
1: You wouldn't say anything to the parents, would you, during the show?
2: No, I just keep smacking my lips and huffing and puffing real loud, like, oh, oh, my God. Oh, my God, like stuff like that.
1: That's great. All right, B-Dot. We'll talk to you next week. We love you. And do you want to punctuate this segment the way that you know how to? And actually, don't think WD knows, so he's going to be in for a surprise.
2: Yeah, I didn't really know if WD was able to hit the buttons and all types of things like that. But it really doesn't matter because there's no buttons to be pushed. Because B-Dot gives you the final instructions here. And what do you have to do? Keep listening,
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1: Do have a spoiler-free review of The Odyssey that we can get to in just a bit. Just came out in theaters. That is a funny thing to say out loud. Not going to spoil anything from one of the most well-known literary stories ever. One of the greatest tales ever told. Going to let you know what happened. Spoiler alert, they're in the horse. 310-840-4910, before we get to that. In the spirit of The Odyssey dropping, and a lot of people go into the movie theaters, turn your worst movie-going experience into a PSA. What's the worst thing you witnessed in a movie theater? 310-840-4910. Jill's in California. She has the answer. Jill, take us to whatever theater you were in. What happened?
2: Here we go. I was 19 years old. Drove to San Francisco to see a movie with my girlfriend, and it was a French film. And back in those days, like a lot of the years of my life, you could only really see the foreign films in San Francisco, like in an independent movie theater, right? That's what we were doing. Mm-hmm. So it was an old theater that has the marquee and the whole thing. We go in, we get our Cokes, we walk in this big theater. And as I'm walking in, I notice kind of a creeper, right? About, you know, maybe halfway up the theater, and I think, is this a, you know, is he homeless? Whatever. I'm not really, I see him. I notice him. We sit down. We sit down close to the front, probably four rows up. So the movie comes on. It's a sexy French film. I had only seen a preview once. I didn't really know anything about it. And obviously it's in French. So you're reading the, you know, the subtitles as it goes along. And all of a sudden I see him move two rows in front of us. And I see him sit down, and I think, maybe he couldn't see that far back. You know, I don't know. I'm not paying attention that much because
1: you're watching subtitles. The movie, yes.
2: And I'm reading subtitles, so I'm looking up. I'm not looking down. And in these older theaters are slanted, so he's down. I'm looking up. And I keep noticing him because I could see he kind of sat kitty-corner to me, but I could see so all of a sudden I keep seeing him turning his head to the right. And I think, what's he looking at? But I'm not looking at him because I'm engrossed in the movie. And then all of a sudden I look at him and I can see he's got one eyeball on me, and I'm looking and I look down, and in between the crack of the seat, guess what he's doing?
1: Oh, no. No.
2: Oh.
1: No. No. Jill. Do you leave at that point? Do you just leave?
2: No. I was like, And I kind of hit my friend's leg, and I said, I'll be right back. Like I played it off like I didn't notice. And I go out to the front. Don't follow me in, because I don't want him to know it's me that's, you know, reporting. I'll go back to my seat. Just please come in after I sit down. I said, count to 10. He said, okay. So I walked back in, just la, la, la. And all of a sudden, the usher starts to walk towards him, and he runs out the front exit. Dude,
1: Will Dalton, you've been figured out. Will, she got you right here.
3: Get out of here!
1: All right,
3: get out of here with that.
1: Jill, I'm sorry that happened to you. Thank you so much for sharing that.
2: You're welcome. But I also have to say one thing that goes along with what your friend just talked about, getting caught with your pants down. It's you know, taught me a few lessons in my life, which were, you know, you never know who's watching you, and you also don't sit far back anywhere. I mean, I always sit close in a movie theater now. I never, one or two rows, no one's getting in front of me.
1: Oh, see, this is good advice. Jill, this is why, hey, we said turn it into a PSA. That's what you did. Appreciate
2: it.
1: By the way, is that one of the movie theaters that in San Francisco that you stand and applaud, or not stand, but applaud after the movie ends? Because that's a thing I noticed when I was out in LA, that people applaud when the movie ends. It's a thing.
2: Well, it depends on the movie. Frankenstein, I would have been screaming and going crazy. So, yeah. I mean, you could have. But not, you know, that was weird. And the other thing I wanted to tell you is the usher came to us after the movie and walked us to our car.
1: Oh, man. That's nice.
2: Because it's San Francisco.
1: Thank you.
2: He's like, we don't know where that guy will be. Yep. You're welcome.
1: Thank you for the stories. There goes Jill in California. And that's exactly, well, not specifically what we're looking for. Didn't want that to happen, but Yeah.
4: That's wild.
1: Don't be that guy. Will, don't do that.
4: Shut up. Don't bend that on me.
1: Telling the host of a show to shut up is one of my favorite things that you could say. It's an outstanding thing. Like, what if I took
4: Stop
1: you seriously
4: talking.
1: And said, fine, bye. Now what? We're just going to stare at each other for the next hour and a half? That's what we're going to do? Cool. Got it. We should do one more of these. Let's go to Troy, who's in Pittsburgh. Troy, don't know if you're going to be able to top Jill's story, but you could try.
5: Yeah, I don't even know if it's an accomplishment to top that story. That's probably something I would never want to experience.
1: No, exactly.
5: But I do have one where I went to see this, like one of the Despicable Me movies with one of my nephews. We're sitting down kind of in the front of the theater. There's a bigger, sloppier gentleman in the same row as me, by himself, watching a kid's movie, eating popcorn, so little sketchy just to start. And I like, I'm sitting there and like, I hear him fart like one or two times and I'm like, yeah, that's a little, I mean, we're sitting here with my nephews. That's a little much. And then I hear one that brought a little bit more on than a fart. And it took about 5 minutes until I full blown realized that this dude just crapped his pants literally two seats down from me. And he's still sitting there, and he's still eating, and I got to the point where I had to get up, and I said I was going to get popcorn, and I said to one of the guys that was out there serving at the concession stand, I said, look, man, I'm not trying to be, you know, one of those dudes, but I think this dude crapped himself next to me in the theater, and I'm a little worried that maybe something's wrong with this dude. So they go down, they get into our row, they immediately smell it, like immediately, they're like, hey, buddy, you know, you want to come with us? And he's arguing with him. He doesn't want to move. He gets up. Seat's got crap all over it. Pants are, you can see through the back of it. And the kids don't know nothing. They're just sitting there laughing at the movie. And I finished the movie for them, but it was by far the worst movie experience I've ever had in my entire life.
1: I did it for them. That's what I
5: mean, yeah, dude. They're like, something stinks. I'm like, yeah, yeah, it does for sure.
1: No, Despicable Me, Despicable You, guy sitting two rows down.
5: For Despicable Me, and just did his work in the scene, and I'll never.
1: Was it Despicable
5: that.
1: Me 2 or Despicable Me number 2?
5: I'm gonna say number 2. Yeah, for sure. For
1: yeah,
5: him,
1: there it
5: was.
1: Is. Well, shout out. There goes. Troy in Pittsburgh. Thank you for sharing that. It's great. Did you ever give a nomination, Will Dalton?
4: What, for... I mean, just like a bunch of teenagers, you know, just talking and laughing.
1: That's right, just talking.
4: Nothing compared
1: specific.
4: To those
1: not
4: two
1: like,
4: stories. I mean,
1: not like
4: back
1: the Black
4: back,
1: Panther captioning that I received once upon a time. Or the guy next to me on his phone one time that was texting and the screen constantly lighting up. Paul's in Massachusetts. Paul, let's keep the good times going by talking about the times where things weren't very fun.
6: Hey, how are you? I had a quick movie experience for you.
1: Please.
6: I was living in New York at the time, and back in those days... Times Square was still kind of a shady place, and but 42nd Street, you know, you could go and see like three movies for like $4, and it's when Child's Play came out, and we went to see Child's Play, and for some reason some people had the idea that because there was a doll in the movie that it was a kids movie, so. We're watching the movie and people bring young children into it. And so it, you know, if you're familiar with the movie Child's Play, as the movie progresses and all of a sudden kids are screaming, crawling over chairs, like crying for help. It was a frightening thing. Kids were like screaming, because, you know, what Chucky was doing and things like that.
1: Oh, sure. Oh, sure. That is not great. How were... I'm sure after the movie, there were some revelations.
6: Exactly. Yeah.
1: Uh-huh. There you go. That's a great story. 310-840-4910. Appreciate the call from Massachusetts. Might as well, since we're in the theme of movies, just get right into it. Because you might be wondering, is this a movie that you should go see? The Odyssey, which you're going to be hearing quite a bit about this weekend if you haven't already. Here's where we're at on this. And then we could get to placing some bets. Graham's Gambling's about 10 minutes away. The Odyssey is a quintessential Christopher Nolan movie that you should try to see on the biggest screen possible. If you're unfamiliar with Christopher Nolan's works, he thrives in providing realistic rooting of familiar stories. Think about some of his biggest achievements, the way he added the spin on the Joker in The Dark Knight, or making the Manhattan Project and a 1940s nuclear physicist a must-see theatrical experience with Oppenheimer. He won all the awards for that one. Dunkirk also qualifies. The Odyssey, it's his most ambitious project yet because everybody knows the stories. And the way that Nolan presented the Trojan horse made it seem so real and understandable from both sides. The same with the horror of when the Cyclops is presented. It's like a good pastor in a church who makes thousand-year-old stories seem very real and applicable to 21st century audiences. The only critique that we'll give of The Odyssey is the text is almost too rich. On paper, this should have been one of the greatest movies of all time. It's one of the great directors, with one of the great stories, and one of the greatest casts, led by one of the greatest leading men in Matt Damon. But when the stories of The Odyssey are so well known, that's why you don't have to worry about spoilers with a movie such as this, it puts a ceiling on surprising audiences, and thus entertaining them in a way. To compare it to a sports movie, it's kind of like Ali. You remember Ali? This was supposed to be one of the greatest sports movies ever. Will Smith, Michael Mann directing, Jamie Foxx, John Voight playing Howard Cosell. It didn't really manifest as that. Good movie, but it proved to be that Ali's figure, he was too big of a figure for the biopic to match the real thing, for it to meet expectations. That's kind of true with The Odyssey. And because there are so many set pieces in the story, the middle hour, it's a 3-hour movie, the middle hour felt very episodic, almost as if it would have been better as a 5-part series on a streaming service rather than being a movie. Now, glad we have the movie. The last 45 minutes of The Odyssey is worth the price of admission alone. It's why you should see the movie in theaters. It's why you should shell out the extra money to see it on IMAX. It pays off everything. It's like Unforgiven meeting Game of Thrones. Afterwards, WD and I are walking out of the theater and we're asking what we thought of it and just struggling to come up with words. Now, in terms of where it lands in Nolan lore, it doesn't crack the top 3 of his movies. You can pick which one you think is best. I personally say Oppenheimer, but if you think The Dark Knight or Inception, think that that's the top 3 movies that he's made, this falls in the second group. And there are great movies there. The Prestige coming to mind, and Dunkirk, and Memento, and if you like Interstellar, which we're not exactly big fans of here, then it's in that tier. And you can place it whatever order you want. It's worth seeing. It's quintessential Christopher Nolan. And also, it's the type of movie we want to see Hollywood making more of. Thus, that's the type of movie that you should be supporting. We have not one, not two, but 3 baseball bets to place, plus some ACC football futures. And we'll share them all with you next on Westwood One Sports Night. 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
0: The NFL is almost here. Training camps open on Wednesday with the Cardinals and Panthers. 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

0: is Westwood One Sports Night. Here's Josh Graham.
1: We have some bets to place right now. It's a segment we call Graham's Gambling. If you would like to tell us more of your horror stories attending a movie, your movie theater experiences, you're welcome to bring those in at 310-840-4910. In honor of the Odyssey, we're trying to bring up these stories so people know

0: odds to win the tournament at plus 1,200. So that looks pretty good. LeBron James to join the Cavaliers got it at plus 250. Now it's closer to even odds. ACC football media days are going on this week. We'll talk about the team we're about to bet on in just a second. The Clemson Tigers. Just to appear in the ACC championship game, not win it, appear in the championship game, plus 650. What? Oh, Clemson didn't do a lot in the offseason. It is still mother bleeping Clemson that we're talking about. We're still talking about the Tigers and Dabo Sweeney. They were in the playoff, not this past season, but the year before that. And you're telling us plus 650 odds just to get to the championship game? Also, over 7.5 wins, minus 130, we'll bet that too. Not saying we love the Clemson Tigers. Not saying they're going to win the ACC championship. But are you kidding me with that price? We'll bet on Clemson there. And we're going to bet against Bill Belichick and the Tar Heels. North Carolina, under 4.5 wins. They won 4 games this past year, and they had one of the easiest schedules you can imagine. This year, the team has not gotten markedly better, and the schedule has gotten absolutely brutal. So don't think that they're going to get there. Who knows? Maybe Bill Belichick is fired before you get to mid-November. Don't think it's going to work out. Under 4.5 wins for North Carolina football. We do have baseball bets. Not one, not two, but 3 of them to hand out for you. Let's start with the Tampa Bay Rays at plus 105 against the Red Sox. Why are the Rays, who are in first place, getting plus money against the Red Sox? Well, it's because Boston hasn't lost in its last 9 games, but the All-Star break happened. They were one of those teams that probably wished, please don't go to All-Star break. Let's just keep playing. Let's just keep rolling. We're going to go with Griffin Jacks. He can deal. Tampa, plus 105 to beat the Red Sox. The streak has to come to an end, and it will, to open the unofficial second half. San Diego Padres, minus 112 against the Royals. You got Michael Kang. There is a town about 45 minutes away from where I'm sitting right now in Winston-Salem, North Carolina, that is spelled like Michael King's name. K-I-N-G. Do the people from this place in North Carolina say King, North Carolina? No, they do not. Kang.
1: Kang.
0: That's it. It's Kang, North Carolina. So who are we betting on against the Royals tomorrow? That's Michael Kang against the awful Royals. Sign us up. Going to regret this pick. Yankees at even money against the Dodgers. I hate the Yankees. I bet on Cam Schlittler's strikeouts last week against the Nats. Over 6.5, and he finished with 6. And then the Yankees still found a way to win the game, despite the fact he gave up a homer on the first pitch to James Wood. Awful. We think the Yankees are going to make Roki Sasaki cry at the Bronx. And Garrett Cole's on the mound. So Yankees at plus money or at even money, we're going to go with them. So in review, Clemson to make the ACC championship game, plus 650. We'll sprinkle it over 7.5 wins for the Clemson Tigers. North Carolina under 4.5 wins. We got the Rays at plus money against the Red Sox, the Padres minus 112 against the Royals, and the Yankees at even money against the Dodgers at the place that Yankee fans pretentiously call the stadium. 310-840-4910 if you want in. Max is in Oakland, and he's got a movie theater experience to either dazzle us or horrify us. Max, what do you got?
2: Okay, when I was about 5 years old, my mom took me to a walk-in theater in a small town in Southern California. And so as you're a little kid, you're running around all over in the theater, and I had some gum and saw a friend from school, and I gave him and his little brother, who must have been like 4 years old, some gum. And so we're all moving around, and a little later on, I feel something wrap around my head, the little kid.

0: had pulled out the gum and he stretched it out and he wrapped it around my head, around my eyes. And so now I'm blinded and I'm going, oh, what's going on? So I go looking for my mom and she's up at stairs where everybody's smoking, right? And so I'm climbing up there and I'm over there, it's all full of smoke and it's just packed and there's nowhere to sit. And then, there's this open spot to sit. It's all lit up and I sit down and everybody starts yelling because I had sat right in front of where the movie was being projected. And now you could see my silhouette of my shadow covering like the whole screen. And
1: that's
0: so,
1: amazing.
0: And so it was a real nightmare.
1: Was it in your hair or was it just like around your eyes in your head?
0: No, it was around my eyes and my hair, around my head.
1: Oh, boy, that's brutal. Do you remember what movie it was?
0: No, I don't remember because this is like 1966. Okay.
1: Wow. Okay. You know. There it is. Well, I appreciate you sharing that, Max. It's good to hear from you from Oakland, California.
0: Okay, I heard your stories, and I said, well, this one's a pretty good doozer, so I thought I'd
1: call
0: it.
1: That is an excellent one. It's an excellent story. It's good to hear from you from Oakland, Max. There goes Max in Oakland. Yeah. Hair, gum in the hair. That's a tough one. And then the smoking section. Will Dalton, you know that I love movies. I watch a ton of movies. I watch probably about 2 or 3 movies a week. And I'm trying to watch, keep up with new movies, but also go back to the movies I had not seen before. Because they're always there. And everybody has their cutoff of what they consider to be old movies. Oh, that movie's, don't know if that, just a cutoff on what you view to be moderate enough to be exploring. Not to say there aren't classics like Gone with the Wind or Wizard of Oz or Casablanca that aren't exceptions to the rule, but in general, cutoff dates. For me, it was always 1969. But 1969 is when, if it was made before that, I'm probably, generally speaking, not seeking it out. But if it's post-1969, I will.
2: I mean, I don't think there's anything wrong with that. I mean, I always used to like some of the John Wayne movies back in the day, like when I was a kid growing up.
1: Mm-hmm. Mm-hmm.
2: So I have no problem going to the black and white movies, you know, back in the, I guess those would have been like the 40s and 50s.
1: I just don't seek it out. I just don't. Let's go to Israel. He's in Atlanta. Israel, what story do you have for us to close out the hour?
3: Okay. First of all, appreciate you, JG, for taking my call. It was 92, my senior year in high school, College Park, Banneker High School, the open night for Juice, right, with Tupac. Y'all remember the movie.
1: And we just hanging out.
3: Actually, we actually saw it twice because, you know, back then, you know, you just come and go as you please. So we hanging out outside in between, after the second movie, after the second time we saw it. And here we go. This guy, Sid, comes running up, right? Now, we don't have no beef with Sid, but Sid hates Kevin Scott. And Kevin Scott is standing right here next to us. I'm like, you know what? I'm out. And I'm driving. So when I say I'm out, my best friend, everybody else, they walk with me. But my cousin, he wanted to stay. And like my daddy always told me, never stand next to somebody who gets shot at all the time. Because he got shot by accident in the leg. And then the whole night was messed up after that, man. Yeah.
1: So this movie this movie inspired not so great behavior happening because of what happens in the movie.
3: Man, he wasn't even the only one that got shot. That guy, Flea, got shot. The old National was wild back then, my brother. So that was pretty much the worst experience I've had at the movies. Other than the time that I kind of, me and this female was kind of.
1: I understand, Israel. I'm with you, Israel.
3: You got it.
1: I mean, there it is. I mean, Bishop and Q from Juice back in the day can maybe put some ideas in your head that lead to some not-so-pleasant extracurricular activities. 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Love hearing from our fans on YouTube. Pine Needle writes in, WTF! ? Movie talk. Odyssey. Late night sports talk. It's what we do. Dabo Sweeney's doubling down. No, really tripling or quadrupling down. And we'll tell you why next.
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1: Last call for nightmare movie theater experiences. Will Dalton and yours truly went to The Odyssey, that movie opening up today, and we figured we can have bad experiences turn into a PSA. Not that the producer of this program filling in for Denton Day tonight and me had a bad experience. We did not. Enjoyed the movie. Thought it was really good. But it's led to some good stories being told. So prior to getting to Dabo Swinney and his comments today at ACC Football Media Days, let's go to Gary, who's in California. And Gary apparently has the best story that's been told all night. It's a high billing. Gary, what do you got?
2: Telling you, it's a movie in itself, my friend. But I was going to see the Addams Family Values with my family, and I had to go to the bathroom. And so, go to the bathroom, in the bigger stall, right? And so, I'm watching the Yankees. I know you hate the Yankees, but I'm a Yankee fan. Sorry. Mm-hmm. But I was watching the Yankees in there, and
1: how? On your phone?
2: On my phone. I was watching it on my phone. Okay. Yeah, looking down. You know, watching it in the end, watching it on my phone, and all of a sudden, two huge cups of ice water come flying over the top of the top of the bathroom. And completely soaked me. And I was like, what do I do? Do I scream? Do I clean up? Do I yell? What's going to happen here? Oh my God. And I'm telling you, dude, I felt like, you know, you remember that one scene in the Fast and Furious where all the water came out of the toilets, dude? I thought that was actually happening to me. And
1: I was thinking Karate Kid when they did a prank on
2: his shower, right? Yes, dude. Mm-hmm. And I'm telling you, man, I didn't know what to do. I was like,
1: "Well, what happened?
2: My God.
1: Did you ever figure out why that happened?"
2: No. So I clean up. I clean up. Wash my hands, and then I come out and I'm screaming to the whole place. What type of place is this that you can't go see a movie and not be assaulted by water? And I'm telling you, man, it was the funniest. At first, I thought it was my kids that did it, right? Because I had some older kids. It wasn't them. It was just somebody else that was doing one of those challenges that are on, you know, Instagram and their Facebook, you know, poor. And so I guess that's what it was. I looked a little, but I couldn't find anything. But went out, yelled at the manager. Manager gave me a bunch of free tickets, and I felt abused all through the whole movie. I was all wet and just had to sit there the whole movie all wet.
1: Wait, what was the movie one more time?
2: It was The Addams Family Values.
1: Oh, Addams Family Values. Oh, that's a great story. Gary, thanks for the call. It's good to hear from you. That's awesome. Well, not what happened to him. Did get free movie passes out of it. Do appreciate the detail where he said he washed his hands. Had to make sure
3: it's good.
1: That was pointed out.
3: Mm-hmm. Got to do that.
1: Good practice. Absolutely. Gosh. Don't know if that's the top story we've heard. Heard quite a bit tonight. Now let's get to the story of ACC Football Media Days. The Clemson Tigers need to win this year. More specifically, Dabo Swinney needs to. And in order to do so, Dabo's going to go out on his own terms. Dabo is doubling, no, in fact, tripling or quadrupling down on his process at Clemson. This is a team last year, remember, that was the most disappointing team in the country. And it really isn't close. At this time a year ago, some mock drafts projected 6 first-rounders to come from Clemson. 6 first rounders from one team. Cade Klubnik was being viewed that way. TJ Parker, Antonio Williams, the receiver. So they were ranked 4th in the preseason poll. And despite that, Clemson finished 7-6. The first time since 2010 that Dabo Swinney won fewer than 9 games. That was his second season as the Tigers head coach. Now, all the draft picks are gone. All those players that I just mentioned, even the other Terrell brother at corner and Peter Woods, just really good players. Here was Dabo today taking responsibility for last season while also pointing out that the problems that they had are fixable problems.
3: So that's my fault. But it's football stuff. It's football stuff. And so that's our focus. We got to fix the football stuff. You get what you earn. It's not what people predict. If it was about what people said, what they predicted, we win the league last year, we go to the national championship. All right? That's what I tell these guys. And this year, ain't none of y'all going to pick us. Ain't none of y'all going to say anything good about us. It would, you know, I've been dead. I'm gone. I think I'm still here. All right? But it's not about that either. It never has been. If it was about what people predicted, I'd have been gone a long time ago. All right? It's about what you do.
1: It's about what you do. Football stuff. Dead and gone. None of you guys going to pick us this year. And in order to fix those problems, it's, once again, his process, and he is doubling down on it. He's never fully embraced the transfer portal. He still isn't, really. Now they're adding some good players on defense. Strong from Oklahoma on the front seven. That's going to be helpful. Tom Allen, the defensive unit should be good. But on offense, it'll either be redshirt sophomore Chris Vezina, a former four-star, or the true freshman Tate Reynolds, who's a three-star kid, but really impressed in the spring as an early enrollee. Remember a few years ago, Clemson hired Garrett Riley ahead from away from TCU. TCU had made the national championship game. You pull Garrett Riley away, Lincoln Riley's younger brother. And it didn't work out in Clemson. But that was the first time that Dabo really hired outside his circle. Well, now that Garrett Riley's gone, he wasn't going to make that same mistake again. No. Going back to his comfort zone, they bring Chad Morris in as the OC. Morris, who hadn't called plays in 6 years, he was the OC when Dabo was building Clemson into the juggernaut they became last decade. In addition to quarterback being a key identity point from their title teams last decade, Trevor Lawrence and Deshaun Watson. Offensive line was very key there, too. That was a core piece of the Tigers' identity. This group, don't know how good they're going to be. Young O-line, 4 projected homegrown underclassmen starting. That's another gamble. Rather than finding somebody in the portal, Dabo, once again, is relying and trusting their high school recruiting and leaning into that. And if this doesn't work, it might be the end of the line for Clemson and Dabo Swinney, that relationship. He's currently the 6th highest paid coach in college football. You're talking about $11.5 million a year. Here are the 5 coaches that get paid more than Dabo does. Kurt Cignetti, Kirby Smart, Lane Kiffin, Kalen DeBoer, Ryan Day. You want to know what all those coaches have in common? They all made the college football playoff last year, which Clemson missed and also has missed 4 of the last 5 times. Odds makers are not believers in them. 7.5 wins, that's it? Oh, you win your bet if they go 8-4? If they go 8-4, this could get ugly again. This could be a lot like John Calipari at Kentucky, where it was viewed that he had a lifelong contract or a lifetime contract, all the recruits they bring in and winning a national championship. But when they didn't get out of the first weekend for 3 or 4 years in a row, it became untenable. And John Calipari pulled the escape latch on his way down to Fayetteville. You want to talk about instant pressure? How about their opener? Clemson at LSU. Lane Kiffin's debut. in Baton Rouge, Clemson, all this pressure they're facing too. That's easily the marquee game in week one. Because what else would it be? Everybody else in the SEC plays cupcakes. And then it's Wisconsin, Notre Dame, SMU, Florida State, maybe Louisville, Ole Miss. Other than that, nah. Apple Cup, Washington State, and Washington, right out of the chute. Maybe that. Even then, not what you're... It doesn't compare to the drama that you get with those two coaches meeting in the opener. Is the Apple Cup right out of the gate? Yeah, it is. September 6th, right out of the gate. Will Dalton, you know what's fun? That this golf major, the Open Championship, it's actually going on during our show. That is a fun thing. Where we could look at leaderboards right now at this hour. Keep you posted on things. In progress at this hour. Now, don't want to play full spoiler, but on America's 250th birthday month, it's going to be an American that takes the claret jug home this weekend from England. How fitting would that be? Hey, America 250, separating from the British. We are celebrating our bicentennial birthday by going to your country and winning the Open Championship. Bringing that back. It's going to be an American doing so. The Earl of Leaderboard at Royal Birkdale, it suggests this. The leader right now, 26-year-old Jackson Suber, pride of Ole Miss. He's all alone at the top with a first-round 65 he shot. Finished with a flourish in round one, eagling 17, shooting 4-under on the final five holes of the day. Not too far down the leaderboard. You're looking at past Open champions that are also American. Scottie Scheffler and Colin Morikawa are at 2-under par. Not to be outdone, Bryson DeChambeau is at 3-under. Meanwhile, none of the non-Americans that are in the top 10, there are four of them, or world golf ranking top 10. So, top 10 golfers in the world, according to the world golf ranking, four of them in the top 10 are not American. Those four, Rory McIlroy, Tommy Fleetwood, Matt Fitzpatrick, and Justin Rose. You want to know what those four players have in common this week? None of them are in the top 20 right now. Now, Tommy Fleetwood's close. He's 24th. The others aren't. Rory McIlroy, 2-over. Matt Fitzpatrick, 2-over. Justin Rose is 5-over. He shot 75 in round one. So it's not going to be them. The best European golfers, they're right out of the way. The best Americans are right there. And recent history has showed us that Americans dominate this event. The last three Open champions have come from the United States. Four of the last five, too. If you juxtapose that with last decade, the U.S. won, what, three? Three of the 10 last decade? Dominating right now. And to make this decade's dominance even more impressive, the four claret jug winning Americans, it's... Yeah, it is four Americans that have won in those four tournaments. It's not a multi-time winner in there. Colin Morikawa, Brian Harman, Scottie Scheffler, Xander Schauffele have won this decade. This level of American dominance on English soil could lead to a golf version of Cornwallis surrendering to Washington. Again, happy America 250. In terms of who we officially pick to win this tournament, Cameron Young is who we're rolling with. Shot 67 in round one, 3-under par. Yet to win a major championship, but has seven career top 10 wins. Or not wins, but top 10 finishes. That includes two in the Open Championship. He had the third place finish at the Masters earlier this year. He was a trendy pick at the U.S. Open last month. Didn't play well at Shinnecock Hills in the Hamptons. But that doesn't mean the hype was illegitimate, just perhaps ill-timed. It's going to be an American that wins, so why not one that comes from the proud, tradition-rich Wake Forest golf family? Da-da-da-da-da-da-da-da. Go Deeks. consisting of champions such as Curtis Strange and the great Arnold Palmer. Cam Young the pick, America ultimately the pick, to win the Claret Jug this week. 310-840-4910. Johnny is in Chicago. He wants to talk LeBron. We didn't get a decision tonight from LeBron James when he was on stage with Tyrese Halliburton. That's not a big surprise. My prediction, though, is I think we're going to get it on Friday. I think he has a live showing, live broadcast of his show, The Shop. So why not do it on something that is your own show? It seems that he's close. Adam Silver is saying they need LeBron to make a decision so they can finalize the NBA schedule. Johnny, where are you on LeBron's decision?
4: So, I thought...
1: Hello.
4: Yeah, can you hear me?
1: Yeah, I got you.
4: How's your night going tonight?
1: My night is just swell. What are your thoughts on LeBron?
4: So I personally think he's going to go to Cleveland just because it has everything around him. Sorry, this is pretty nervous because it's my first time calling in.
1: No, it's good to have you.
4: Give me your thoughts. Sorry, bye.
1: Oh, yeah. I'll talk to you later. There goes Johnny. I think he goes to Cleveland, too. In fact, I bet it. I don't even know, Will, if on DraftKings anymore, you can bet it. Like I saw earlier in the day it was floating around plus 100, but I don't see it on the board right now, which might indicate even further that somebody knows something and that a decision is near. Cleveland always made the most sense. From a storybook perspective, which you know LeBron cares about, he's a storyteller in his own right, did movies in L.A., and has his own production company. He has all those built-in relationships in Cleveland. Brandon Weems at the front office and the Gilberts. People always focus on the patriarch there, Dan Gilbert, but apparently LeBron has a great relationship with his son. And from a roster fit, that's a team that was in the Eastern Conference Finals that has Donovan Mitchell, James Harden in the backcourt, Jarrett Allen, and Evan Mobley in the frontcourt. They're just missing a small forward. Right now, it would be Max Strus starting in that spot. He'd be a perfect six man. That's the place to go. Not hoping and banking that chemistry will be what it needs to be in Philly when you're 42. And it's not your team. Like, that's the one team that LeBron could go to that he is catered to more than anybody else on the team. And you might say that doesn't matter. I'm telling you, for a 42-year-old, it does. And it's why he wanted to leave the Lakers, too. Because they were catering to Luka, as they should. If he goes to Miami, Giannis is first, as it should be. If he goes to Philly, Jaylen Brown, Joel Embiid, Tyrese Maxey. Like, those are guys that are going to be viewed as being more important than LeBron James. And LeBron's got an ego. And why wouldn't he? He's the second greatest player in the history of the sport. Go to a place that's still going to cater to you, that you have familiarity at, that you can win at, that's in the East. Like, we're not even considering the Western Conference teams. So that's why we think that LeBron's going to Cleveland. Johnny, great phone call. Appreciate the call. One of our favorite segments is called Say What? Where we get the opportunity to react to some of the things that have been said today in sports. And we do that next on Westwood One Sports Night. 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

0: appetizer before we get to the full menu of Say What Audio. Giannis, introductory press conference in Miami, showing off his new jersey, and he's not wearing the number 34 anymore. He's now wearing 7, and here he was explaining why he made the jersey change.
1: Okay, I wore 34 because my mom was born 1963, my dad was born 1964, so I took the 3 and the 4. And if you add 3 and 4, equals 7. And my mom was born April 7th. That's why the reason I changed my number. And out of the, you know, respect to, you know, the organization that drafted me and I played for 13 years, I decided to leave that number there.
0: All right, out of respect to the Bucks, he's changing the jersey number. He's wearing 7 now with the Heat. A couple other Heat notes. The NBA announced it will not discipline Bam Adebayo for what happened between him and Tyler Hero in Vegas. That's good, because Tyler probably deserved it. Pat Riley made a Bam joke at the presser today. He even referenced that now that they've landed this plane, they have another plane to land this free agency as well. Of course, referencing LeBron James. Let's go to Frankie. He's in Chicago, once in on LeBron. Last call for phone calls at 310-840-4910. Frankie, I say it's Cleveland. What say you?
2: I'm interested to know. I got to say, a couple of my buddies were saying if the Spurs could pull it off, that would be a super team, and he likes to go to super teams. But that being said, he's
0: so old. The Tobias Harris signing, I think, probably indicates that that's not going to happen. Even though it would be awesome. I know people would get mad saying he's ring chasing and all that. That would be, hey, go into a team and actually giving. Think about how young they were, Frankie. You're talking about 20, 21, and 22 are the ages of your best players. And they looked like at the end of games they needed somebody to stabilize things. And he could have done that. But I don't see it happen because of the Tobias Harris signing.
2: Right, right. You mentioned he was the second. I don't want to, you know, you could take up the whole show. I don't know if he was. He's probably not in my top five, man, to be honest with you. But
0: he's the NBA's all-time leading scorer. You say Chicago with Michael Jordan. We claim him more than you guys do. We're in North Carolina. I'm based in North Carolina, Laney High School, the University of North Carolina. Michael Jordan's the GOAT. But I say LeBron second. For you to say he's not even
2: Kobe?
0: In the top five makes me want to come. Yes, that's not even close. Not even close.
2: Oh.
0: Kobe and LeBron. Played, come on.
2: He played so many years more than anybody else. That's why he's got so many sitting out games.
0: But why isn't that an achievement? Why isn't 8 straight finals appearances an achievement? Nobody else is. That's something we're never going to see again. 8 straight finals appearances? That's crazy.
2: I'll give you that, but I don't know.
0: I mean, you just cited Kobe. Are you kidding? Like, yeah, Kobe could score, and there were a couple years he was a really good defender, but he doesn't do nearly what LeBron does. Like, LeBron, he's the all-time leading scorer. I mean, I would hear a case for Kareem. I would hear it. I would hear a case for the influence of, like, a Magic or a Larry Bird. Maybe, but at a certain point, you just got to tip your cap and say, this is unlike anything else we've ever seen, man.
2: Yeah, yeah, I'm not taking anything away from him. He's a really good player. I mean, I'm a little older school, and I like guys like Shaq, KG. Steph Curry's probably in my top five, I think. But I don't know, I like him.
0: You can't say you're old school and then cite a guy who's younger than LeBron as being better than LeBron.
2: Yeah, well, you know, I mean, KG, I don't know, man. KG,
0: just say it. You don't like LeBron. Say it.
2: I don't like him. Because he sits out games. He's always like, I want to shorten the season. I don't want to play so many games. He's coaching to get rings.
0: There are guys that you can knock for that. LeBron, given the amount of minutes he plays, has played in his career, and the fact he's 41, about to turn 42, I want to use that knock. This is also a guy that played 70 games a year ago, 71 the year before that. Like, this isn't one of the guys who's like saying, oh yeah, I'm going to sit 20 games a year. And at his age, that's impressive.
2: He does sit. He has sat 20 games.
0: No, I just told you. He's had injuries. Sure. That happens to many players. But anyway, Frankie, appreciate the perspective. It's good to hear from you. 310-840-4910 if you want in on the show. It's time now for Say What?
3: They are who we thought they were.
4: We in here.
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8: There's a drive in a deep left field by Castellanos. It will be a home run.
9: Come after me.
10: I don't come with the bullshit.
5: It's Say What?
11: Say What?
5: With Josh Graham.
0: WD got really excited when he found out that the guy I introduced him to last night was Tom Brenneman at ACC Football Media Days, author of the Castellanos call. But that shouldn't be the thing he defines him, because he is an awesome broadcaster. Was with the Reds for years and then with Fox doing NFL and now does college football for the CW. Getting to ACC Football Media Days, let's just limit our scope to that because there's a lot of sound to get to from that. James Franklin. He is Virginia Tech's new coach, and he says they've already won something with the Hokies so far.
12: We've been sprinting really since we arrived in Blacksburg, and I think I would describe it as I think we have won the offseason. We've had a great offseason in terms of implementing our standards and our expectations and our culture. We are bigger, we are stronger, we are faster than we have been. There's no doubt about that. And I think our depth is in a position to be able to compete. So from an expectation, from a standards, from a culture standpoint, I think we're in a really good place.
0: Hang the banner. Off-season champs, Virginia Tech football. You did it. Congratulations. It is weird to hear a coach. Usually early in your tenure, you don't want the attention. It's unusual to try to attract that and put it on your team. But James Franklin's doing it there. That's not going to be a team that wins a lot of games this year. Not because James Franklin isn't a good coach. It's because that schedule's brutal, man. They play all the best teams in the ACC, and pretty much all of them are on the road. They're at Miami. They're at Clemson. They're at SMU. They get Pittsburgh at home. They get Virginia at home. Virginia, who was in the ACC championship last year. Got to travel across the country to face Cal. Jaren Chiave Sungapuatelli's back at quarterback for the Cal Bears. Heck, you got a road game at Maryland in non-conference. There's just no gimmies on this schedule for Virginia Tech. That's why their season win total is at 6.5 wins, and that's not one, frankly, we want to touch. Jameis Winston was a topic of conversation at Media Day because he's become a bit of a media superstar. We had Jimbo Fisher on the show, the former head coach of Jameis Winston's Noles, now works for the ACC Network, and here was Jimbo Fisher telling Jameis Winston stories.
13: What I said, there was a side of Jameis that people never saw, never wanted to see, that I saw every day. This does not surprise me one iota, not one bit. His intelligence level, excuse me, and his ability to connect with people, no matter you're rich, you're poor, you're black, you're white, you're the best player on the team, you're the worst player. I always said this.
14: I could see it in your eyes. Give me an example that you're speaking of when you're talking about the next.
13: I mean, he knew every janitor in our building. He knew all the people who worked in the cafeteria. The guy, the walk-ons on the team that never played back then, he knew them and spent as much time with them as he did the star player.
0: Cool stuff from Jimbo, who also said Jimbo's coaching career isn't quite done yet. There might be an opening for him to get back into it. Here's more from Jimbo Fisher from ACC Football Media Days, him visiting with us.
13: Well, everybody thinks it has to be a top.
0: Do we not have that? Well, let's hear it, yeah.
13: Well, everybody thinks it has to be a top tier offense. You love to have a top tier offense. I said, I love coaching. I miss, say what I miss. You can say you miss the players and coach a week again. I miss them, sis. I miss preparing for a game. I miss going on the field and challenging our team, being prepared against that team. You know what I mean? And those things. So, I mean, the love of it, and we're running away from it. It's just an opportunity that you have a chance to win, no matter if it's elite league level or the act level.
0: So that guy's probably going to get back into coaching. WD, how old do you think the pride of West Virginia is? How old do you think Jimbo Fisher is?
4: I'd probably guess maybe 68, 67, in that range.
0: He's not. Come on, dude. He's 60.
4: I wasn't off by that much.
0: That's
4: quite, it has a six a in it. It has a six in it.
0: That's fine. Could you imagine if you're one of those guess the age people at the fair, and they're like, there was a six in it. Well, yeah, you got to get it within a year or two for it to be somewhat impressive. You were off by close to a decade. Incredible. Made Jimbo Fisher 68. You met the guy face-to-face and did that to him. Jim Phillips is the commissioner of the ACC. He was firing shots at league members who might be unhappy and looking for a way out, saying, good, pay us if you're going to leave. Or looking at the SEC, talking about self-governance, and he had a bar of a line where he said, self-governance means no governance. Oh! And then he even had a jab for your boy here. This seemed completely uncalled for when I had something to ask the commissioner.
7: I've always wanted this conference to be a place for school.
0: No. This is when I had something to ask him during the press conference.
9: Josh Graham, Westwood One Sports. Jim, in Amelia Island, you were speaking about Clemson Ole Miss and specifically said that there need to be repercussions for improper behavior when it comes to tampering.
7: Thanks, Josh. Good to see you. And just by the way, the Cubs beat the Orioles 2 out of 3 recently. Okay? Just so every year I remind you of that. And every year it's the same statement. The Cubs beat the Orioles, either swept them or beat them 2 out of 3.
0: Yeah, just rude, frankly. And not insightful. And I think he deserves a ton of criticism. All the criticism in the world for pointing out that the Cubs beat my Birds 2 out of 3. Just for good measure, let's run it back. Will Dalton not knowing. We watched The Odyssey today in theaters, and we learned last weekend on Westwood One Sports that Will Dalton didn't know that The Odyssey was, in fact, based on a book. Did you read The Odyssey when you were in school?
4: It's a book?
0: Will.
4: I didn't know it was based on a book. I mean, I'm sure there's stories Will. Like it, but I didn't know, like, The Odyssey was... I didn't know this.
0: Unbelievable sound. How many times do people bring that up to you at ACC kickoff in Charlotte?
4: At least 10 times.
0: Down there?
4: Like, from the second we got... Like, I wasn't even thinking about it. And, you know, you start mingling with people, and I get Odyssey stuff. Like, really? You didn't know it was a book? I'm like, oh, you saw that. It's like, give me a break. I read The Scarlet Letter when I was in school, not The Odyssey.
0: It is one of the craziest things that you've said. And that's saying something. And that's been Say What? What else happened tonight? You had Major League Baseball starting the second half. Mets 4, Phillies 1. Lakers, Bulls, Summer League action. 21 points for Caleb Wilson. 8 rebounds, had a big block. Looks every bit the part. Every bit the part. A lot of reasons to be excited there. Cam Boozer still playing with the Grizzlies. 10 of 13 from the field, 24 points. 7 rebounds, 3 assists. The numbers look good there, too. Those top 4 picks, they're all really, really, really, really promising. That's why we've talked about for months how great this draft class is. WD, what do you have to put this show to bed?
4: The police hired a very special investigator.
0: Next.
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0: This is Westwood One Sports Night. Here's Josh Graham.
1: Am I watching the golf right now? The Open Championship round two underway. No, I am not, because I don't have Peacock. Did see that Obsession is streaming on Peacock starting today. This is like a Peacock ad starting this segment here. Do you think, is Drake Toll still on vacation? The Drake Toll host earlier today wasn't awake and account that I'm up late tonight. Do you think Drake Toll has a Peacock login that he could hit me up with? Is that illegal? Am I asking him to do illegal activity by simply putting this out into the ether? Addie Bates, I bet she has Peacock. Probably. She texted us earlier tonight and said she was at a trivia night and she shined in her group. Because the question was, who's the all-time men's basketball coaching wins leader? And of course, that is Mike Krzyzewski. I am Duke. What's your major? New Orleans, that's where Mike Krzyzewski's career ended, oddly enough. 2022 Final Four against North Carolina, of all teams. I know, because I was there. Fun stuff today. Appreciate Jimbo Fisher making the time for us at ACC Kickoff. Appreciate Will Dalton being here and being a good sport in Denton Day's place as the producer of the show. We've got the founder of the ACC Sports Journal, David Glenn, that's going to join us on tomorrow's program. We've got Free For All Friday, which could be very interesting. Well, it usually is really interesting. But it could be even more interesting if there's a LeBron decision made the same day as that. So somebody will turn on the show. Oh, yeah, they're going to certainly be talking about LeBron. And then somebody starts asking about cheese curds. Gets us down a rabbit hole. Happens from time to time. It's good fun. However, and wherever you listen or watch, greatly appreciate that. Make sure you subscribe to the YouTube channel. That's been blowing up over the last 5 months. Westwood One Sports Night, where a lot of content is already up. And you can check out. However, and wherever you listen or watch, greatly appreciate that. The Drake Toll Show is on the way. But before we get to Drake Toll, we put this show to bed.
2: So,

0: got helicopter, drone, the canine unit. They got all those things in pursuit. But it's a very different method that actually led the police to this so-called burglar. So this woman was apparently trying to break into a home, and that's what started the whole thing. The police were called, and all these things are in pursuit. But ultimately, it was a cat that gave up the position of this burglar. So now, the canine unit ultimately, which is funny because it was a cat that led them to the burglar, but it was the canine unit that made the arrest. But when they got there, this cat, like, had picked up the scent of the burglar, and she was hiding in a nearby garage. And so instead of the dogs from the canine unit doing it, this cat just leads the police right to the burglar. They're able to make the arrest, but it is kind of wild considering there's a helicopter in pursuit and drones and things like that, and it comes down to a pussycat. Very odd story.
1: Are you a cat person?
0: I don't hate cats. So here's where I'm at on cats.
1: Not my question.
0: am I a cat person? No. I like some cats. Like, I've been around some cats that were very chill, almost like dog-like in the way they handle themselves, and they were cool. But then there's other cats that are just very pretentious, and I don't mess with those cats.
1: Pretentious?
0: I don't really. They can be a little pretentious.
1: Cats can be pretentious? Like, do they refer to their stadium as the stadium? Like, what? How are cats pretentious? Do they wear pinstripes have clean-shaven beards and, you know, hold pinky finger? What's pretentious about them?
0: I mean, they just look at you like, who do you think you're kidding? Like, you might want to pet the cat or, like, snuggle up to the cat, and they just kind of look at you like you're nothing. Like, you've been around cats before, I'm sure. You know how cats
1: that might
0: be.
1: Just be you projecting.
0: They're very standoffish.
1: This sounds like projection. That's
0: they
1: what
0: can
1: it sounds like.
0: Be standoffish at times.
1: And you're taking it out on the cats. I hear what you're saying. I reject it wholeheartedly.
0: Are you a cat person?
1: I'm not a cat person.
0: But you reject it.
1: But I don't dislike cats.
0: I'm not
1: saying cats are pretentious. I just prefer...
0: Well, some
1: you,
0: are.
1: You did. You said that cats are pretentious.
0: Not all.
1: And that's...
0: I'm not labeling them all.
1: I probably am getting too deep into this than I need to be. I probably should have just quoted Baby Billy from Righteous Gemstones and said, I could have swore you were a cat boy. And just leave it at that. Should have probably just done that.
0: Dogs. That's the way to go.
1: Addie Bates. Let me know if you got that peacock login. So we can watch Obsession and watch some of the golf that's already underway. Shout out to Oliver. Shout out to Jude. Shout out to Peacock. Shout out to Cats. Shout out to all the people that told us crazy stories about their movie-going experiences. Shout out to Odysseus. And shout out to The Odyssey and Christopher Nolan, because this has been Westwood One Sports Night. Drake Till Show on the way.
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0: Thanks for joining us. It is a Friday edition of the Drake Toll Show. John Lund in for Drake once again. 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Not only am I here, Addie is here, Laura is here. Are we up on the YouTube channel as well? Yes, we are.
1: YouTube is working today.
0: Very nice. Yeah, I got the memo.
1: I'm big enough to, I guess
0: by doing the show as often as I have, I'm on the memos, and I saw that there was a memo about the YouTube channel, so everything is well. We have a ton of stuff to get to today. LeBron is dominating my timeline to an annoying extent. I don't want to be mad at him, but we'll discuss that at some point. But you know where I thought we would start, by the way, and I just got listening. I was just listening to the funniest soccer audio I've ever heard, but we'll wait on that stuff. Because you know what? I know you, Addy, and I know it's baseball time, and we had the Phillies and the Mets last night, and I think that baseball at times gets overshadowed because you know what? There's obviously 162 games, and it is a long season. And so you're like, when do I jump in on baseball? And for me, we're 60 or so games left, which means we've almost knocked out 100 in this whole thing. And so I'm going to ask you five baseball questions for the second half. We've got about August 3rd is the trade deadline. Everybody thinks they know what's, you know, where everybody's going to go, who's going to win this thing already. The Dodgers are going for a three-peat. I even have some Astros type things in here, but Cy Young, MVPs, those kind of things. Prediction markets are saying certain things. People are coming out with their second half hot take predictions, all those things. So are you ready? Ready, I say, for five baseball predictions. Or no, excuse me, five baseball questions that I want to ask you.
1: Oh, I'm so excited. I'm getting the interview, basically. I love this.
0: Yeah, because I just thought, we're 100 games in. We can start talking about baseball. And for baseball, it doesn't have the convenience of only 17 games like the NFL. It doesn't really have what the NBA has, which is, I'll be 100% honest, even though I make my living at this, the NBA starts after the All-Star break to me because you're midway through February or a little bit later. You got March, you got April, then it's the playoffs. So you're down the stretch they come in the NBA. We're still 60 plus games away. I get that. But this is the convenient point to start talking about it. So question number one is, would you go with the Dodgers or the field? Because the Dodgers could three-peat. The Dodgers are absolutely positively going to be aggressive at the trade deadline. The Dodgers right now have a massive, and I know we talk about betting all the time and then we jump into bets, but it's the best way to give people kind of where things are. So the Dodgers are plus 190, and the number two team, this is this morning's odds, is plus 550, and then the Brewers at plus 1100, et cetera, et cetera. To put that in perspective, that makes the Dodgers big time World Series favorites once again. You know, Ohtani's probably going to get healthy. They've got the pitching to do it, although that's got to get healthy. We all know that if they want to, they can go out and get Tarik Skubal, and we'll get into trade guys in just a second. But if someone asked you, like me, if you would take the field or the Dodgers, where would you go? Would you take the field or would you take the Dodgers to win the World Series?
1: It hurts me to say this. I would take the Dodgers. And it's just because the AL is very weak. We know that. They can beat any team in the AL. In the NL, it's really hit or miss. The Brewers never can get over the hump. They have to spend a little bit more in order to do that. I don't think them getting Lance McCullers was the answer. Colton Gordon, I don't think that's the answer. The Braves were really good to start the season. Then they had one of the worst months of June of any team. I think the only team who was worse was the Mets. Which, by the way, they came out and said that almost everybody's on the table. So I could see the Dodgers getting a lot of their players because they have the money to do so. They're pretty much the only team who has that money other than the Mets and the Yankees. So as much as it pains me, I don't know if anybody can beat the Dodgers. I think in a three-game series, yeah, there are teams who could. When it comes down to five or seven, no. I think that's the Dodgers. Yeah. They have the players. It's an all-star team.
0: Yeah, and they are. They're prohibitive favorites right now at plus 190. Then the Yankees, plus 550 is not so bad, but they've got a long way to go because while they've got some really nice pitchers, especially at the front end of the rotation, what's going to happen with Aaron Judge? When is he going to get healthy, and how can he get himself back in that lineup? Look, it'll happen quick. I understand that. I can hear you New Yorkers now screaming, he'll be fine, and that's fine. But they're the only team within shouting distance, at least according to the so-called experts, in the odds. And then it goes to plus 1,100 with the Brewers, the Braves after that, the Mariners, the Phillies. By the way, this was interesting. It says middle tier and long shots, Rays, Cubs, Rangers, Indians, Blue Jays, Astros, and Red Sox, which are teams that are in divisions. Obviously, you know, with the Red Sox case, they've won a bunch of games, but the Astros are in a division that's not very good, and maybe they could buy. But anyway, yeah, I would agree with you. I would take the Dodgers if forced against the field. All right, number two, best player to be traded at the deadline. And I'm going to give you odds that Jeff Passan put up about a week ago. So some things have changed, you know, a little bit, but I don't think a lot at the end of the day. So these are the most likely players, according to ESPN, to be traded, their percentages of being traded. Jeff Passan put up these numbers. So Tarik Skubal at 85%, Luis Arraez at 90%. I don't know how big of a difference he makes. He did put Aroldis Chapman at 90%, although the Red Sox have made a run, but I still don't think that's going to change things. Michael Wacha of the Royals at 60%. Robbie Ray of the Giants. They're going to, by the way, the Giants are cleaning house as well. Everything must go Sunday. 90%. Freddie Peralta, as you just mentioned, of the Mets, 90%. So of those guys, so I mentioned Skubal, Arraez, Chapman, Wacha, a lot of starting pitchers. Robbie Ray, Freddie Peralta. Of those guys, who do you think is going to move? And by the way, before I have you answer the question, this is the problem in the American League. Because it's so bad and a team makes a run, they think they're in it. So like Skubal and the Tigers have made a run. Chapman with the Red Sox, they've made a run. I think those are going to be foolish. And I think GMs are smart enough to know when their team kind of has a run, whichever team does over 162 games, versus a team that's actually good. So who do you think is going to be the biggest name to move? Or you can go completely off the board and I could be crazy. Who's going to be the biggest name to move at the deadline? That is question number two of the second half of the baseball season.
1: If this was a month ago, I would have said Aroldis Chapman. I would have said that. But before the All-Star break, the Red Sox finished on a 9-game winning streak. The first time they've done something like that since the 70s. So there's no way they're sellers now. If anything, they're going to go out there and just go get some pieces that they need. Because if you look at some of their pitching, it's not great right now. They have a lot of injuries. I don't see them getting rid of their closer. Of the other names, I can see Luis Arraez moving because there are a lot of teams right now. What they're looking for, oh, we just need an extra bat. I don't know if a lot of teams can give up a lot for Skubal. The only team that really could, in my opinion, right now are the Dodgers. I don't even know if the Braves would they're be willing to give up.
0: I bet he ends up on the Dodgers. It makes me want to vomit, but yeah, I think
1: I could see that happening. Out of all these, I think Luis Arraez will be on the move, and I also think Michael Wacha will be on the move. The Royals are saying, oh, we're going to ask a lot for it, but I think they're going to have to look and realize that his worth is not a Skubal worth. It's not even a Robbie Ray worth. So I could see Michael Wacha being on the move. I think they keep Seth Lugo because Michael Wacha is not going to be asking as much. I could see him going to the Braves. And Robbie Ray, I could also see him on the move. The Giants team, man, that's a shock to me.
0: Well, and what I've heard about the Giants is you mentioned the Mets to start. The Mets are going to trade a bunch of guys, but I've got good connections in the Bay Area, and I talked to somebody yesterday who said, look, make us an offer. I mean, they want to move everybody. Now, they're probably not going to be able to because they have signed so many bad contracts, and it's going to be interesting in the offseason because Buster Posey they love him there, but he's done such a poor job. So a guy like Willie Adames, massively overpaid at shortstop. Would somebody take that contract? Matt Chapman, would somebody take that contract? Ray's going to move because he's in the last year of his deal. But like Jung-Hoo Lee, up until this year, they got him from Korea, and he just didn't live up to it. And he's got a big contract, and he's one of the top hitters in the league, along with Arraez. Would they trade him and get rid of that contract? What I'm told is anything that's not nailed down, they will try to move. They want to try to move Devers, but it's just too bad of a deal. So I don't think they can move Devers, but they are literally like, we are open for business. They would take nothing for the Devers contract just so they can move it off their books. I don't think they can. But that's
1: unfortunately, with a lot of those players, they're going to have to eat a lot of those contracts. They're going to have to eat a good portion of them. And I don't know if they're going to be willing to do that for enough of those guys.
0: All right. Here's question number three. So we went through Dodgers of the field. We went through the biggest name to be traded. Number three, as we get ready for the second half, and I do realize that the Mets played the Phillies last night. Thank you very much. Mets beat the Phillies 4-1. This is probably the biggest question of the second half. Can anyone top Ohtani for MVP right now? He's minus 1,000 to minus 1,500 anywhere. Again, if you're not a bettor, those are just massive odds. Can't make any money doing it. The NL contenders behind him, and maybe Ohtani, the knee gives him more trouble. He had it drained during the All-Star break, which is why he wasn't at the All-Star game. But Pete Crow-Armstrong, Kyle Schwarber, Juan Soto, James Wood of the Nationals is a long shot. And could anyone get the MVP in the National League from Ohtani? Probably not if he doesn't get hurt, right? What do you think?
1: No, I think this is Ohtani's. Yeah, they had to drain his knee and they gave him a shot, which I just like cringe of thinking at. But if you look at some of these other players, they're on some pretty bad teams. And not that that's going to totally impact it. But PCA is the king of doing something really awesome and then having a boneheaded play the next inning. That's how I've always seen PCA. Yes, he's got this wild personality. Maybe he's under the influence when he does interviews. That's just speculation. It's not fact.
0: You think he was drinking in center field during the All-Star game?
1: God, the way he plays sometime, I'm like, I need what he's on. I truly do. Yeah. But Ohtani, he's Ohtani. There's a reason why he's the face of MLB right now. I don't think anybody's going to beat him. And
0: unless
1: I think the knee issue, I think this All-Star break would be perfect for him to relax a little bit after draining and get a shot. I think you just kind of put up with it, and then in the off season, if it's still bothering you, then that's when you really put in the time to work on it. But no, I see Ohtani winning a VP in the NL.
0: All right, second half questions. This goes on with number three, the AL MVP, and you'll be happy about this. Yordan Alvarez is a heavy favorite. Junior Caminero is in there. Bobby Witt's in there. Ben Rice, Nick Kurtz, and Julio Rodriguez, who famously has great second halves, but it looks like Alvarez. He's the best hitter in baseball. I know the Astros aren't doing exactly what everybody thinks, but as bad as the AL is, maybe they get in there. But Alvarez, not quite as heavy of a favorite, obviously, as Ohtani, but he is a fairly heavy favorite. There's negative numbers on Alvarez to be the MVP. So there you go. Are you happy about that?
1: If the season ended today, he's in the race for the Triple Crown. The only thing that he's missing is he is second for batting average behind Yandy Diaz of the Rays. That's how good he's doing right now. That is the season Yordan Alvarez is having right now, is that he is on pace right now where he is in the running for the Triple Crown. No other player on that list is doing that. Yordan Alvarez, he goes up to the plate, and I've heard managers say, yeah, it's hard to pitch around him. You try to just, maybe you want to intentionally walk him, but when you have bases loaded, you're like, oh gosh, I have to pitch to him. That's the thing. Derek Shelton of the Twins was talking about whenever he had bases loaded and Yordan was at the plate, and they're like, well, we can't pitch around him. We have to pitch to him. What happens at Grand Slam? The guy is amazing. And if we see a Triple Crown, that's going to be the first time we've seen that since Miggy Cabrera. Okay? It's been a while.
0: Look at the knowledge you're rolling out this morning. Very nice. You're on point.
1: Thank you.
0: You were on point. People wouldn't even know that you were in New Orleans last night, but I guess you didn't do anything crazy. Cy Young odds, by the way, I'll say this very slowly. Cam Schlittler of the New York Yankees is the fave. Dylan Cease, who we saw in the All-Star game. Joe Ryan's in there, who's going to get traded. And Drew Rasmussen of the Rays. On the National League side, I almost think this is a foregone conclusion. Again, negative numbers, minus 450. If you understand those kind of things, negative numbers, can't win any money doing that. Jacob Mizorowski, who's been absolutely great. Christopher Sanchez, who got blown up in the All-Star game. Chris Sale, Zach Wheeler, Chase Burns, who signed an extension, by the way. Another young guy to sign an extension. Yamamoto and Skeens. By the way, nothing against the guys in the American League. Think about that National League side, the kind of season these guys are having. Mizorowski, Sanchez, Sale, Wheeler, Burns, Yamamoto, Skeens. Unbelievable. I mean, that's a hell of a pitching. That would be a hell of a pitching staff, but there's a bunch of guys having great years. So who would you? Mizorowski in the National League, right? And then, I don't know, American Schlittler, I guess. He's having a great year. 2.05 ERA. Pretty nice.
1: Oh, my goodness. The National League is so stacked. Christopher Sanchez is having such a phenomenal year, and this is what he's been capable of this entire time. We've seen him years prior. It's like, come on, just get over the hump. You got this. I'm so happy. I'm not even a Phillies fan. I'm happy to see what he's been able to do on the mound. Chase Burns just signed an extension with the Reds. That was very smart on their end. But yeah, Mizorowski is just amazing. And lucky for him, Paul Skenes is not having a Paul Skenes year. You say that, and he's still doing very well. But it's
0: second
1: not
0: half
1: his,
0: you dominate, you know, though.
1: Yeah, but I think it's going to go to Mizorowski. You see him up there, all these stats that he leaves in terms of speeds of pitches and stuff, and he's there. It's all him. It's just the Miz, and it's great, the big nerd that he is with his Pokemon cards and his gloves and everything like that. Like, it's just someone, like, how can you root against him? He's so wholesome. In the AL, I hope it goes to Schlittler. He pitched well last year, and he's this young pitcher for the Yankees who it's one of those people that you can't root against, even though it's a Yankee. I know he's a Yankee. Yeah, but Dylan Cease is on the Blue Jays.
0: I can't do anything Yankees.
1: And I don't like the Yankees. I really don't. But Cam Schlittler, he's really good. And he stepped up in the moments where he's needed to, where you have these other veteran pitchers who haven't been pitching well or who've been injured for portions of the season. So, yeah, I know he's the betting favorite, so that's nothing too flashy or exciting. But it's not a betting show, so I'm sorry. But, yes, Cam Schlittler in the AL and then Jacob Mizorowski in the NL, which would be fun because they're both two very young pitchers.
0: Very nice. Very nice. We wanted to rip through the second half of the baseball season and give baseball a little bit of love to start the show. We know it's all LeBron all the time, and we will hit that to kick off the 7 o'clock hour, but wanted to give baseball a little bit of love. And I'm going to continue it because the schedule came out for 2027 already. The NBA is holding their schedule up because of LeBron, which we will get into, but baseball has actually released their schedule. And the biggest question is, will they start on time? It would be the earliest that baseball has ever started. On March 24th, 2027, single game on Netflix, by the way. As the tradition is in baseball, you start baseball on Netflix. So Netflix will start the season next year on March 24th. The question is, will baseball start on time? And I got a little candy for everybody. I talked to a very high-up person in baseball yesterday, just happened to, and they told me something very, very positive about baseball in 2027. I will share that with you next. It is the Drake Toll Show. John London for Drake on this Friday, only here on Westwood One Sports and the Westwood One Sports app.
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0: We're going to get drunk before the game. We're going to get drunk during the game. And then we're going to get drunk after the game.
1: I'm excited!
2: I love it! Yeah, baby!
3: That ball had a family, a wife, four kids, living in the suburbs.
4: What's happening? Thanks for joining us. Happy Friday. I hope you have a wonderful weekend. I'll be the first to say welcome to the weekend. I know you got a day in front of you, but I know what you're going to do. You're just going to be like, whatever. Everybody does that on Friday. It is the Drake Toll Show. John Lund in. Addie is here. Laura is here. Make sure that you're hitting us up on the YouTube channel as well if you want to see our bright, shiny faces. In about, what do we got right now? About 40 minutes past the hour. I have to acknowledge this on this Friday. It will be the only sad segment we have. I don't know if it'll be sad, but there is one sports figure who is held in very high esteem. And we've seen this a lot of times, you know, Joe Namath is a Ram or Emmett Smith is a Cardinal or anything, and they just can't let go. But this person may be the saddest sports ending of all time. We'll do that at 40 minutes past the hour. But I promised you something here, some good news about potential stoppages of 2027. And the reason I bring it up, and it's kind of a personal rule of mine that I don't want to bring up 2027, that I just want to enjoy 2026, and whatever 2027 is, it is. The reason why I'm ultra sensitive to work stoppages is in 94, I was going to cover a game at Yankee Stadium. I was really excited about it. Hadn't been to the old Yankee Stadium, was really, really excited. By the time I landed in New York, and this is before all, you know, you could have internet on a plane, we land and they say baseball season is over. And I'm like, you've got to be kidding me. So this has happened before. I've been personally hit up by it. Work stoppages, I think, are crazy. Baseball is a multi-billion dollar business. Oh, I'm so sad that you have to figure out a way to split up your billions of dollars. I think it's ridiculous. Baseball's red hot. The major sports in America are. I don't think there should ever be a work stoppage because you can't figure out how to split up billions and billions of dollars and you can't get to the table and all those kind of things. So I have some pretty good news. And the reason I bring it up is because it was announced yesterday. So everybody looked at their schedules. And what games you can go to next year and all those kind of things. So opening night, yes, on the very tradition-laden Netflix on March 24th, 2027. Traditional opening day is March 25th, 2027, where there'll be 14 games. This is going to be incredible. The All-Star game is July 13th at Wrigley Field in Chicago. I would really like to go to that. So here's the deal, all right? So that's next year, so this is why we bring it up. Is it going to start on time? Talk to a guy who's very versed in these kind of things yesterday, because I saw this game out and I just shot him just a random text, and he was traveling and he was sitting in an airport, and we started going back and forth on stuff. So he explained to me just so that you're aware of those things. Okay. Major League Baseball owners want a hard salary cap. That's a problem, but they want a salary floor, 50 split of revenues, all these kind of things. And they basically are arguing, look, the Dodgers are dominating everything, and we want to, for you fans, we want to make the game better for you. Okay, so that's the crux of what they want. The players don't want a salary cap, period. That's a line that they refuse to cross. That's going to be an issue. They want earlier access to free agency. It's far too long, and I would agree with them there. If you're going to even talk salary cap, which I don't think will ever be put in, at least with that wording, they want higher minimum salaries. They want floors. They want larger pre-arbitration bonuses, et cetera. So I don't want to make your eyes roll back in your head, okay? So that's just kind of the premise of where things stand. So this person explained to me this. I didn't know this. I should know this because this is what I do for a living, but I didn't. So the current CBA expires on December 1st, and the you're going to flip out when you hear this, but the bad news is he expects there to be a lockout on December 2nd, all right? But we don't play baseball on December 2nd. I don't know if you knew that, but we don't. It's far too cold. So this is what he told me in closing. This is what he told me. There's going to be a lockout on December 2nd, but he says the following. He says, owners believe baseball finally, it's fixed on the field, the pitch clock, attendance is climbing, TV numbers have improved, and they want to use that momentum to fundamentally change, is what he says, the economics of the sports before the next decade begins. Players in the NBA believe owners are using baseball success as the perfect time to grab concessions that they've been chasing since, I just told you, the 1994 strike. So, but here's the good news. He says there'll be a lockout on December 2nd, but he says, I still think a lockout is highly likely, even if opening day 2027 ultimately survives. That's what he texted me back. He thinks that it's going to get ugly. It's going to get nasty. He says they're going to have a lockout on the 2nd of December, which he says is good because there's plenty of time between then. And as I told you, March 24th, where opening day is, and he thinks, and he's pretty dialed into this stuff, this person thinks that we will have an opening day on time. So there's your good news. Addy, your thoughts as a baseball aficionado, fanatic, I don't know what term you would use, but this person thinks opening night, March 24th, say what you will about it being on Netflix, it will be, if you're a traditionalist, March 25th, there's 14 games, but he says it's going to get ugly, it's going to get nasty, there's going to be a lockout on December 22nd, but we will start on time. There you go.
1: Man, I hope he's right. I hope he's right. Because, I mean, it's no secret my other job is at MLB Network Radio. So I work with a lot of former big executives, general managers, players, all this kind of stuff. But they're still in the game. And I feel like the overwhelming idea is that we will miss some baseball. That is just what I've heard. That's just, I feel like the players and the owner, they're so far apart on what they want. And if I'm being honest with you, the players are not asking for anything super crazy. I like a lot of the things that they're asking for. I mean, I do think there should be a minimum. I've been saying that. I do think that they should have, you can't designate people for assignment or all these things so many times. You can't option them so many times. I love all the things that the players are asking for. They're not asking for anything too crazy, but it's that damn salary cap that the owners are just gonna full stop on that one. And it's what other ways can you make baseball, I guess, more fair in a sense? I think you got to rework a lot of those TV deals. I think I don't want to just say like, oh, Robin Hood, take from the rich and go to the poorer teams, but you kind of almost have to do that. So I hope you're right, but I still just think we're gonna miss a little bit of baseball.
4: He thinks, obviously, we're going to miss spring training. He goes back to 2022 that we missed a little bit of, you know, we missed some spring training. We missed a few games. They adjusted those kind of things and put some on the back end. But I guess my point in being positive on this Friday is he doesn't think it's going to be the nuclear war that everybody thinks it's going to be because of the word salary cap, and you pointed that out. The players will never agree to that word or that term. So what the other side is going to have to do to kind of educate people on this is they're going to have to bring the floor way up. They're going to have to, as we pointed out, they're going to have to shorten the arbitration years. Again, to put that in layman terms, that you have to play for a certain number of years before you start getting really paid the big numbers. Now, what we're seeing, though, and we saw it actually yesterday with Chase Burns, the pitcher for the Reds, Emerson. We're seeing a bunch of young players. We saw it, you know, the Pirates have done it a couple of times on some of their young players, not on Paul Skenes, but Connor Griffin did it, is that these teams are doing what's called buying out the arbitration years. In other words, You're really, really good, but you're still making $500,000-$600,000, which to the layman is great, but they should be making millions. There's a lot of guys in the last few years. Corbin Carroll did it a couple of years ago. Ronald Acuna Jr. has a $100 million contract, which the rest of us are like, oh my God, that's all the money in the world. But to him, he can be making three times that now, but he took the money. And a lot of these guys, you know, they're from poorer countries. That kind of money is, you know, it's not only life-changing money, family-changing money, but it's just ridiculous from where they come from, so they just can't turn the money down. And these baseball teams are taking advantage of it, and they're taking a bit of a risk because they're looking at a kid in the minor leagues going, okay, you're going to be worth $300 million later, but we'll pay you, you know, 80 or 100 right now. And the players are jumping at it more than ever. So that's what I mean by arbitration, making it sooner so that these guys can make money and they won't get, you know, they won't have to take a chance, the teams won't have to take a chance. But to your point, they're going to have to bring a lot of things to the table, and it, even to suggest, because I think something will get done, and there'll be something to the, like a salary cap, but like in the NBA, like you'll get penalized to certain things. And here's where the quandary is, I think, for a lot of fans outside of LA, which is everybody knows that the numbers need to come closer. There are teams like the Brewers and the Rays and teams like that who can, despite these discrepancies, are just so good as an organization that they can still win despite these numbers. But the majority of the league is you have the Habs in the Dodgers, then a gap, then the Yankees and et cetera, the Phillies, et cetera. Those teams consistently win because they've got a bigger wallet. And they always will because where they are in the landscape of things. They're in a major city, and I'm sorry, but you know, you look at some of these other smaller markets and they're just not going to be able to for a long period of time sustain these things. The Milwaukees, who do great now, they're not going to be able to catch the Dodgers at some point on a consistent basis. So I think most fans think that. The last thing I would say on this, and I don't know why this is, and maybe you can answer this. When you go into lockout, strikes, whatever it is, we as fans, because we know what the players are making, we always side with the players instead of the man. The owners are the man. And we all sit here as employees and we go, ah, the man's killing me. Well, why does everybody always side with the man? And it's because their numbers aren't public, whereas the players are. And so we as the fans go, hey, get on the field. You're making millions of dollars. What are you fighting for? And the players are going, hey, man, we're trying to fight these things. And these owners actually have more money. But we always side with the man instead of the players. We start getting mad at the players because they're not on the field. That's a weird thing to me.
1: That is what's so funny. They're owners for a reason. They can afford things. They can afford things that right. We could not even dream of affording. That's what's so funny. Now, so let's say we don't implement a salary cap. Let's say we don't do that. I think you got to kind of limit deferrals. I know friend of the show, Steve Phillips, with his legendary Bobby Bonilla contract, kind of started that, in my opinion. Oh. But he's a good friend of mine, and I give him crap about it all the time. But, yeah, I think you got to limit deferrals. I think that's the big thing, and that's going to force
4: You're talking more like Ohtani and what the Dodgers are doing,
1: yes.
4: Right? And so that's people are mad at the Dodgers for doing that. Look. If I were the Dodgers, that's what the loophole is I can take Ohtani's money
1: and
4: the 90% of his contract and defer it until, I'm long in the grave. Yeah, I'll do that. Basically, you're putting these contracts on a credit card and other teams don't want to do that. The Dodgers do it. But I agree with you. They got to stop doing that. That's a major loophole they got to close.
1: And that's what's so weird why we always like, yeah, let's go. We side with the owners and stuff. I'm like, these are the people. The problems are because of them. They did this. They set up that system. So that's why the players, I keep saying this, they're not asking for a lot. And this is a time where we should really side with the players. The owners can spend. These owners are owners for a reason. They can find ways to spend more. Man, look at the Braves and what they have done with things outside of just on the field. They have their own, like even the Rangers have their own little Texas Live and stuff. Those are things that make them money. They have found ways to make money other than on the field product. Other teams can do that. Other teams can put in money towards their organization in these awesome cities and do that. They just don't. They choose not to. Artie Moreno chooses to be cheap. That's his problem. There are other owners just like that. So I don't know why. I think we're seeing a little turn of the page here where I think I've heard more people as this has gone on and they see what the players and the owners are asking for. They're like, oh, wait, actually, the players aren't asking for anything crazy.
4: No, and this is a really good source. Everything can change. Nobody knows anything, but he was very confident. But again, this is a person who is positive. But he says we're going to miss some spring training, and he thinks we're going to start on time. And even though he thinks we're going to have a lockout on December 2nd, December 1st is when the contract runs out. But remember, everybody knows this. If you know business in any way, shape, or form, deadlines spur actions. And the thing is that we're all going to have to get angry first before things get a little bit better. And I'll reset this because people are like, why are you talking about 2027? The schedule came out yesterday for 2027 in baseball. March 24th is the deadline day. Actually, spring training is, but you know what? They've cut spring training short before. They think players can get ready. I don't love that because I think pitchers especially need all that time. But you know what? They're just going to have to work out on their own, and we'll see probably some more arm injuries like we have when we've had shortened seasons. But he thinks it's going to happen on time, so we shall see, and that's why we brought it up. All right, happy Friday to you. John Lund in for Drake Toll. Laura and Addie are here as well on this Friday. Here's what we'll do. I just wanted to bring this up. Just because, not to be sad and not to bring the show down, because our aim is to highly entertain. Our aim is to laugh. Our aim is to have fun. Sports are the toy box of life. But I just want to bring this up one time. We've seen sad sports stories as far as the ending of careers. Not everybody gets to ride off into the sunset like Elway and win a championship and then say, see you later, everybody. This one's getting pretty sad, though. We'll explain that. And if you're missing, or as like we like to say on Westwood One Sports, jonesing for some LeBron news. A ton of it yesterday because he was at Fanatics Fest in New York. And if you're looking for that, we got a bunch of sound from it. And LeBron actually may have given us a little hint to where he's going. He's holding up the schedule, speaking of schedules for the NBA. So we'll give you all of that to top off the second hour. But just a little bit of, I won't call it melancholy, but just reality. We'll do that next. Thanks for joining us. Drake Toll Show, John Lund in for Drake, only here on Westwood One Sports and the Westwood One Sports app.
5: 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Westwood One Sports.
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20: Drake is a yelling hot takes. He's leading a conversation that you want to be a part of. From the Savannah Bananas to Locked On Big 12, Drake C. Toll is up-tempo and impossible to ignore.

0: What's happening? Thanks for joining us. Happy Friday. We hope you are great. It is a Drake Toll Show. John Lund in for Drake. Drake's going to be back on Monday. By the way, we always say this in the first hour before we get to maybe the saddest ending of a remarkable sports career in history. And there have been a lot of them. And you can nominate your own. By the way, looking for our first caller. Do you have any of those donuts left, by the way? Do you have any of those cinnamon donuts left that you had yesterday? By chance?
1: I do.
0: Or no?
1: I do. they're expired.
0: You too can get a cinnamon donut like Bruce in Baltimore yesterday if you're our first random caller today at 310-840-4910. 310-840-4910. We have given you a lot of compelling baseball conversation to talk about. Do you think it's going to start on time? Second half things like Cy Young, who's going to win it? Would you take the Dodgers to the field? We've given you a lot of baseball.

0: my days all run together. I think 2 days ago, right? Westwood One's own Josh Graham joined us. He was going to ACC Media Days. And I happened to be flipping through and I read a story. And I thought to myself, and many people don't like Bill Belichick. I get it. They questioned whether he was actually the true brains behind all the Patriots winning, because after Brady left, went to Tampa, he wins a Super Bowl. After Brady leaves, Belichick pretty much didn't win anything. It doesn't mean he's not a great coach. There have been lots of great coaches in every single sport, college, pro, etc., who have gone to situations after they had remarkable success and could not repeat the success. For people who are successful, success is a lot of hard work and a lot of this and that, but a lot of it is, some of it is luck, it just is, and some of it also is right place, right time, right situation. You can take certain coaches, certain players in any sport and put them in a totally different situation and they will not succeed. Like Tom Brady, for example, gives off the vibe of no matter where he would have went, he would have been successful. I happen to think that it was Belichick, Brady together, and they had this thing, and Josh McDaniels, who's terrible as a head coach but is great as an offensive coordinator, and they just got this lightning in a bottle and it happened. I don't know if, you know, and Belichick's a great defensive coordinator, but I don't know if it would have worked anywhere else. Remember, he was the Jets were looking at him, and there were all sorts of teams, and he was in Cleveland, and it didn't work there. Well, it doesn't work anywhere in Cleveland. So my point is, here is Bill Belichick, no matter what you think of him, arguably the best head coach in NFL history. I happen to think he is. All due respect to guys like Vince Lombardi and Bill Walsh and a lot of people who are great, great, great, great. But the numbers tell the story of Bill Belichick winning the most Super Bowls, being dominant, all sorts of things. And I'm not sure if this is going to affect his legacy or not, him going to North Carolina. But they had the eight, because Josh went down there, I was just curious, and I start doing some reading on the ACC, starting to get vibed into college football because it's coming up very, very soon, and find out that North Carolina is picked second to last in the ACC, and the ACC is not exactly a superpower. So he's going to have, according to a lot of people, maybe he'll surprise people, but he's second to last in the ACC. Said that when he went to North Carolina, it was basically going to be an NFL pipeline. I'm sure he now, and this is why I would never coach college, because you recruit a kid once, and then you got to go back and recruit him again and again and again. And if you don't play him, then he gets mad. And these parents apparently are calling, like, you know, my kid's a five-star, why is he not playing? You got to go back into their living room. You got to talk to the moms. I just don't think Belichick would be very good at that, and I don't think he's enjoying it. But I think he feels like he's forced to not have a lot, because last year was a complete embarrassment. So he's a really good analyst. I think he's still a really good coach. I don't think he fits college. And the only time we really hear about Belichick anymore is when he's on social media doing some weird thing. Like, didn't he do like a mermaid thing with his 24 or 25-year-old girlfriend? I'm not making fun of this old guy for having a young girlfriend like everybody else. But like, when she's forcing him to do social media, right? Wasn't, like, they were on a beach, right? And he was, like, laying down, and she was in some mermaid outfit.
1: Yes.
0: Am I remembering that right?
1: They're bizarre. They're bizarre. The one thing about Belichick is that I'm going to give you some weird reference here. Recently, the musician Billy Joel came out, and people were like, why don't you make music anymore? And he goes, I didn't want to dilute my legacy. I don't want to dilute the stuff that I had done in the past. And that's why he doesn't write anything new. It's because he's like, I did everything else. That's fine. That's kind of the mentality that I feel like Belichick needs to have. He wasn't even a first ballot Hall of Famer. There's reasons why. He already has a couple stains. There's already a couple stains on his reputation, and now he's just going to keep playing. I'm like, oh, don't do that, because now you're just making it look like Brady was the reason why you were successful. That's what you're making it look like. The longer that you stay in the sport right now, you're making it look like if you don't have Brady, you're not a good coach.
0: And I'm sorry that I have to keep bringing up odds to prove my points here. And I'm not a degenerate, I promise you. But it says right here. So North Carolina's win total this year, and I think it even might be high, I'd go under this, is 4.5. And it says the following. The Bill Belichick thing is going to work out, right? And then it says wrong. The eight-time Super Bowl champion hasn't had a winning season as a head coach in the last 4 years. And an average at best transfer class isn't going to change that. Now, let me take that last part individually for a second. Indiana, who at the time was the losingest football program of all time, Kurt Cignetti goes in there, and because of the transfer portal, and we've seen this all

0: over football. Texas Tech, they've got money. All of a sudden, they're a superpower. You can turn this thing around in one season in college football if you have the money. And Bill Belichick has all the ties all over the place. You would think he would walk into a kid's living room and kids would go, oh, my God, I can't wait to play for Belichick, especially defensively. He's got guys like Lawrence Taylor, and there's been some really good North Carolina, not just basketball, but football players. Jordan's got behind the program. They've done all these different things, and he still can't get good transfers. You can turn around football programs in a year. Belichick hasn't been able to do that. They're over under this year, and I think it's too high, is 4.5. He's picked, his team is picked to be the second worst team in the ACC. Now, maybe he'll shock us all. But does anybody talk about Belichick other than to make fun of him and his girlfriend doing stupid things on social media? This guy has fallen from the most brilliant coach of all time to the worst thing you can be in life in general, in sports especially, irrelevance. He's irrelevant. His program is irrelevant. Like, would you have ever thought that about Bill Belichick when he was crushing teams with the Patriots? Nobody in the NFL wants him. He's become a joke in college football. Unreal.
1: Sometimes you just have to stay in your lane. He should have stayed in the NFL if he was going to continue coaching. Just like when Nick Saban came over to the NFL for a little bit, the other way around.
0: With the Dolphins, brutal.
1: It was like, wait, go back, try again. We'll act like that didn't happen. That's kind of the same thing that's happening here with Belichick. And what he's, again, I'm going to go back to this word. He's going to dilute his legacy the longer he stays in college football and kind of exposes that, hey, maybe you're not as great as you think you are at this. So, yeah, well, it's pretty bad.
0: Well, you know the other thing, too? When he took that year off, and he, by the way, he was making a ton of money, and he was doing inside the NFL, and ESPN hired him, and he was on the McAfee show. Like, he was basically on every show, but he was great. He was absolutely great. And then they did, like, the, I'm trying to think exactly what it was. Accuracy is not my thing, but I'll take a stab at it. They did like an NFL, the top 100, and he was an analyst on that, and he's absolutely incredible at it. He can say a lot in a little bit of time. He can dumb it down for the average fan. Like, he could be a superstar, Madden-ish, if he wanted to just go that route, but he's hell-bent on proving to everybody that he's the greatest coach of all time, and he can do it in the pros, and he can do it in college, and I think he's trying to reinvent himself and then go back to the NFL. And it's like, dude, it's not happening. And so hardly anyone is talking North Carolina. And North Carolina has resources. It's not like you're talking about a program or a team that doesn't have any money or anything. But in reading the thing that says he doesn't have a good transfer class, I don't know if it shocks me or what, but it just to me, and we've seen a ton of these through the years. We've seen these guys who don't want to retire and don't, and I get it. You know, you're great at something, and then you don't know where to go after that. But this is embarrassing. And there are other things he could be doing. So anyway, there you go. There's Bill Belichick. All right, it is time. We have made you wait long enough. It's all LeBron all the time, and he may have given us a hint on where he ultimately may go. He was in New York, and he was doing the whole tour yesterday, the Fanatics Fest, and he said something that a lot of us can relate to, and that's maybe where he'll go. Plus, we got a little bit of sound from some other people who are waiting on his decision as well, as far as the commish is concerned. It's Westwood One Sports and the Westwood One Sports.
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9: Westwood One Sports presents this World Soccer Update. Years ago, the NCAA Tournament Final Four had the semifinal losers come back and play for third place. They did away with it, probably due to lack of interest from the players and the fans. They have a third place game in Olympic soccer, but in that, the winner gets a bronze medal. The game tomorrow in Miami is between the semifinal losers, England and France. Jamie Watson is a Westwood One soccer analyst.
10: The reality is you're playing in not the final. It's not the same, is it? And those players, they all understand just how close they were to playing in a World Cup final. And you miss out on it, and a couple of days later, you're asked to play in a game that is relatively a lame duck game. Yeah, they'll go through the motions. They'll want to win it, but it's not the final.
9: 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MetLife Stadium in New Jersey. Argentina with a win over Spain achieved something not done in 64 years. Two straight World Cup titles. John Stashower, Westwood One Sports.
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15: We have some time here in this segment as well. So, first and foremost, before we get to LeBron, Adam Silver, the commissioner of the NBA, says the following. I would like him to make his announcement already so we can finish the schedule because, as you might imagine, the teams are calling us, the networks are calling us, and everybody wants to look at the schedule, but it will influence how we set the schedule, how we set opening week, Christmas Day, etc. So they don't know, the league. LeBron has not leaked anything. The league does not know. So baseball has a schedule out for 2027. but the NBA does not. But here's a little bit of a teaser. I'm going to ask you guys if I'm crazy here or if I'm getting some of that, because all of us are sitting there trying to glean what LeBron's going to do. I've said the whole time I think he's still going to go to Cleveland, but now I'm hedging a little bit because I heard of all the things he said yesterday. To me, this is the most relevant, and this is a little bit of a clue, I think, on where he may end up. So here is LeBron at Fanatics Fest in New York talking about the number one thing that is going to influence his decision on where he goes.
16: It's my almost 12-year-old daughter who was pulling the weight a lot.
17: Yeah.
16: You know, so going to my daughter, I was home for the 4th of July, and my daughter came home after being out with her friends and cousins and everything, and I pulled her to the side because she's up as of age now. So, like, anytime I leave, she's like, Dad, where you going? Like, I'm going with you.
17: Yeah.
16: So I pulled her to the side, and I was like, baby, I'm letting you know. I don't want you to hear from nobody else, but I won't be playing for the Lakers next year. I will be playing somewhere else, so I won't be home all the time. And you may not have an answer right now. You can give me an answer now. You can wait. You can write it down. Just want to know how you're feeling about it, because you mean a lot to me.
17: Yep.
16: You know, with me being away from you means a lot. You know, so the family portion is a big thing, too.
17: Yep.
16: You know, my daughter and my wife and things of that nature, and 'cause I'm a big family guy. So there's a lot of things that's, you know, people are like, hurry up and make a goddamn decision, Bron. It's like, okay, it's not just about the team.
15: Okay, first of all, anybody listening who's got a family, and we most of us do, some of us do not, and yes, I get it. Around the holidays, they can be a pain. Mom, Dad, I told you the story of my family forgetting me at the airport in Thanksgiving one year. We have our issues with family. And you know what? To be honest, and my mom's not listening, so I can say this, my mom stays at my house more than a couple, 2-3 days. It's like, you ready to go yet? Like, we all know this. But family is important. And so what he said right there about his 12-year-old daughter, he precipitated that conversation with saying, hey, Bronny's 22. I got a 19-year-old at the University of Arizona. But he focused in on his 12-year-old daughter. So maybe I'm just hearing things, or maybe I'm trying to connect some dots here, but he's in L.A. Philly's a long way from L.A. I'm not the best with geography, but I'm going to tell you, Philly's a long way from L.A. Miami's a long way from L.A. Minnesota is a long way from L.A. He's not going to the Clippers. I haven't really heard that he's going to Denver. The team that is the closest of the teams that are supposed to be the finalists, who knows, maybe he'll completely shock us, is Golden State. Now, do I think that Golden State is going to win a championship if you get LeBron to Curry, which, by the way, very good friends. He's very good friends with Draymond Green. We don't know what his motivation completely is. I mean, logic tells you go home to Cleveland. That's what I've thought the whole time. Go home to Cleveland, win a championship or not, and then ride off into the sunset and you went full circle. That's what most of us would do, but we're not LeBron James. We're not in their head. We don't know. But he mentioned how important family is. I'm from Southern California. I did radio for 15 years in San Francisco. They're not, you know, a minute away, but LeBron James can get a jet anytime he wants, and he can be home in a jiffy. And I'm sure that if he told the Warriors, this is part of the deal of where how I'll sign with you. And it's this. I want to go home. I want to do this. I want to be in LA. I want to see my daughter. I'm sure the Warriors would go, whatever, man. Sure. The Warriors have struck out time and time and time again in getting Steph Curry some help. It's their number one thing and has been for years. And they have not been able to do it because NBA players are looking at the Warriors going, you're getting old. I'm not signing with you. But LeBron is old. And he does like Kerr, and he does like Green, and he does like Steve Kerr, and it might just appeal to him more than possibly winning a championship, which we're all thinking to ourselves, well, he wants to win a championship, go home, and ride off into the sunset. Well, does he? As I just said there, that his 12-year-old is the most important part of this decision. So is he going to Golden State? That's what he made it just sound like. Now, it could be wrong. Absolutely could be wrong. And I've said this the whole time, and I'm going to play something from Mark Spears from ESPN in a minute, too, but it's the same thing I've been saying, which is, I just don't think, well, you know, I'm going to wait for that. So let me get your thoughts on that. Am I crazy, Addy? Am I crazy? He just talked about his 12-year-old daughter, and the closest place to L.A. where he lives and where his daughter is Golden State. Or am I just kind of reaching at that?
18: No. I think that's a fair assumption from what you heard, what I got from that. I mean, he's from Ohio. He probably has family out there. He's known his wife since high school. I'm sure she has family out there. Cleveland, there's plenty of great areas, great school districts, which makes me think that he wants to be closer to also, like, other family. She could be close. Mm-hmm. The daughter can be closer to grandparents, cousins, aunts, uncles, all of those things, which makes me think that Cleveland is still on the table after that. That makes me rule out some of those other ones people are saying, like Miami. Yeah, let me go raise, like, my 12-year-old in, like, Miami, and let's go to this team. That doesn't make sense now. That does not make sense from
15: what
18: you just
15: said. You're not going to pull her out of school at 12. You're just, you know, yeah. She's in L.A., and I saw yesterday some things. Oh, you know, LeBron's kid is enrolled here. I don't buy any of that stuff. You're at that age, like, if they're younger than that, you would. He's not pulling his family wherever he's going. He's going to live in a condo somewhere and, you know, nice place, but he's not going to pull his whole family wherever he goes anymore. That's just those days are gone, especially for a year or two. So that made me believe that. Let me play this Mark Spears, and then I'll play some Pat Riley. But this is Mark Spears on ESPN. And it's something I've been saying, too, so I want to expand on this. But Mark Spears knows what he's talking about. He's close to a lot of people in the NBA. He's a good insider. I've had him on my show for years, and he knows what he's talking about. And generally, what he says comes true. So here's Mark Spears on why Golden State would make sense for LeBron.
17: I was kind of hearing today that the Warriors internally kind of feel like they're a dark horse at this point, that LeBron James is probably going out east. But one thing that Steph didn't mention, if LeBron James wants to make up all this money that he's losing, coming to the Bay Area is also Silicon Valley. I mean, when you think of the Silicon Valley, it's the heart of innovation.
15: See, and the reason I've been saying that is I still don't believe that LeBron, who has a gigantic ego, which, look, I think it's warranted. He's one of the best players of all time. He's really going to play for $3.9 million, which is a lot to me and you, but not really in the scheme of things for professional athletes. Or he's going to play for $7 million. He could go to certain places or, you know, Florida because there's no state income tax. I mean, that's, yeah, maybe that matters if you're going to have a $100 or $200 million contract, then that those taxes start adding up. But for one season, I've said this. I was working in the Bay Area. Kevin Durant, through a lot of connections, made a lot of money. Andre Iguodala made a lot of money. Steph Curry has made a lot of money. There's a network of former athletes up in the Bay Area, and they'll connect you to things. AI, obviously, is the next big thing, and there's a lot of companies up there. Just he could, and it's overtaken Southern California when everybody wants to be either a rapper or an actor. Everybody wants to go to L.A. for that. He's got production companies in L.A. He can make money doing those things, but there's a lot of money, obviously, in Northern California, and he could get connected up to those and with those people, and he could, as Mark Spears just said, make up the money. Yeah, it's expensive to live there. Yeah, California taxes are high, but if LeBron James could rationalize to himself, look, I'll make some of this money up, I think that matters to LeBron. I know he wants to win. I know that Cleveland could be tugging at the heartstrings and all those kind of things, but him saying that about his 12-year-old daughter, plus knowing that he could make up some money so that he could feel better about that in his mind, might just be enough. Here's Pat Riley from the Heat admitting that he has talked to LeBron, and what is the latest that he hears? Here's Pat Riley.
19: You know, to be transparent about it, we've had discussions, over a week ago maybe a week before that about it. But right now, I think we're like everybody else. We're just waiting to see what he does, and then, we'll see what happens. But I really can't answer that right now.
15: All right, so this is Pat Riley. It seems like everybody is in the dark. By the way, if this matters, we don't even go with sports market anymore. Poly market odds, as of this morning, Cleveland's still the favorite, then Golden State, then the Heat, then Philly. And this is kind of interesting, Minnesota, which I don't think Minnesota, even with LeBron, would be a championship team. But Cavs, Warriors, Heat, Sixers, T-Wolves are the top five for LeBron, according to Polymarket. That's right, Polymarket, which we have a story later on, by the way, about Trump's script writer, reader, making a bunch of money off that. But that's another day, another story. So with all this new news coming out about LeBron, are we more confused than ever, or do you think that there's a lean one way or the other? What do you think?
18: Well, I guess you also have to take into account that, yes, Bronny's in L.A. still, and then his other son is in Arizona. So being at Golden State, you're still close to them, too. Not that he mentioned that they were important to him, so we can just push them to the side. They're adults. They can do whatever. His other daughter's 12 years old. I just think Golden State, if he wants to win, I don't think that's the place to go. But if he's prioritizing family, then yeah. Then okay, then go there. Go do that. Go make your money. Go finish out your season. But if anything, for me, this makes it even more confusing. Like, do you want to win?
15: Absolutely.
18: No? Yes,
15: but
18: maybe?
15: See, that's what everybody assumed, right? Everybody assumed, hey, you go to the East, you possibly can win, and then you ride off into the sunset. And we forget, at least I do sometimes, that, you know, you don't just pour these guys out of a locker and it's like they're like robots, you know, the AI robots now. It's not like LeBron lives in a locker and he comes out. You know, these guys do have families and it's important to them. Now, having said that, I don't want to speak for LeBron clearly, but it's like, and this is no offense, it's just with his wife, he didn't mention like the wife. Like, he could come home and everything and they're fine. And actually, I think wives sometimes like it. And most of the times like it when their husbands go away, their husbands like when their wives go away or whatever. Like my wife, I said this yesterday, she's in San Diego right now with the dog, with the kids for like 7 days. It's been glorious. There are dishes in the sink. I know that this is not very appetizing. I don't think I've worn pants at home for 2 or 3 days. You know, it's just whatever. Everything's, you know, the temperature of the house is what I want. You know, everything's glorious. I'm eating whatever, you know, why are you eating that? It's just, it's glorious. So we all know that, you know, you want to be married. It's not like he wants to get divorced or anything like that, but he mentioned his 12-year-old daughter. He mentioned his son. We cut it off a little bit. He mentioned his son, Bryce, at Arizona. He mentioned even Bronny, who he called, by the way, quote unquote, a former teammate, which means Bronny's not going anywhere near where he's going. He let that cat out of the bag yesterday. He's looking at family and specifically his 12-year-old daughter and doesn't want to miss formative years. We all think that he wants to win a championship first and foremost, and that's maybe where he'll ultimately go. But it certainly sounds like that's not the number one thing on his agenda on the next team that he picks. We shall see. I'm like you.
18: Every time something comes out, I'm just like even more confused.
15: No, it's like maybe it's this. Maybe it's this. I was convinced he was going to Cleveland.
18: Oh, my God. And like, everybody's going to be wrong at the end of the day. He's going to be like a Memphis Grizzly or something crazy. And we're going to be like, well, that was nice.
15: Can you imagine? That would be amazing.
18: Cam Boozer, well, LeBron, you know, James.
15: You know that we don't know because Shams was on McAfee yesterday and he was like, well, maybe here and maybe here and it could be there and it could be here. Like, he never does that. You know, he never says like, well, like, he must have a tight inner circle because through things like this, we find out. Like, you know, and first on that, you're just playing a game. You're going to Cleveland. I know you're going to Cleveland. You want to win. You go home. It makes sense. But now I'm not so sure. I have no idea. Like, this Golden State thing and talking about the 12-year-old totally throws me. Totally throws me.
20: I have a question, though. As someone who does not
15: you're in L.A., too. You want him gone.
20: Yeah, please. The quicker, the better. As someone who doesn't know the inner works of basketball like that, why does Adam Silver, why are they all waiting for LeBron? Like, why does it matter where he ends up? What that schedule?
15: Because it's national games, and so wherever LeBron equals ratings, and so wherever he ends up, they're going to put more games on. But for example, if he goes to Golden State, they're going to have a million games because of Steph anyway. But just to stay, like, if he goes to Cleveland, they're going to have a gazillion games. They'll have more games because of that. If he goes to Golden State, you might as well just call it the Golden State Basketball Association. Like, they'll have a separate Ocho just for that, for him. Like, it'll just follow him around with, like, Steph Curry and Draymond Green. Like, that's all. Like, it's going to be bad. For people who don't like LeBron, if he goes to Golden State or Cleveland home with that big story, they'll lead every show, every sports center, every talking head show. Everything will be Braun, Braun, Braun, Braun, Braun.
20: You're just feeding his ego. Everyone's upset, but you're just feeding him. I'm like, that's annoying. That's I don't want to see him more.
15: If you're annoyed now, just wait. I mean, it will be unbearable wherever he goes.
20: Just put out the schedule. Like, I'm thinking,
15: He's going Philly, Minnesota. Yeah, see, like, Minnesota would be a team where you'll see him some. If Bron went there, which I don't think he will, but Polly Market says it's top five, they completely flipped the schedule to have them on like 25 times nationally. I mean, it would be insane. So, yeah, that's why they're waiting because they just, wherever he goes, they're going to jack up their national appearances. That's what they're waiting on. So anyway, a $76 billion industry is waiting on one man who's 42 almost years old to release their schedule. That's what we're waiting for. And that is the latest. All right. We are, as I always tell you, contractually obligated to talk about the NFL. And by this time next week, we will have training camps. We will be going crazy. Our national sport will return. And Bill Barnwell, who's kind of an interesting guy out of ESPN, did a piece yesterday about what every position is worth, but because we are so obsessed with quarterbacks, I gotta give you the guys this this list coming up next. And every time I say, I'm not a list guy, but this is fairly interesting. Well, no, it's very interesting. I said fairly interesting. You're like, well, I'm going to leave the show. Don't leave the show. It's very interesting. It's the Drake Toll Show. John Lund in for Drake, only here on Westwood One Sports and the Westwood One Sports app.
0: The All-Star break is over, and baseball front offices are deciding, buyer or seller. 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As the August 3rd trade deadline approaches, the answers are coming into focus. Westwood One Sports.
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0: Hello, friends. Thank you for joining us. It is the Drake Toll Show on Westwood One Sports and Westwood One Sports app. Top of the hour, we reset the big stories of the day. But right now, a little NFL talk. Think about it, people. It's kind of like Christmas if you're a sports fan. A week from now, we will have NFL camps in session. What is today? The 17th. I believe August 6th is the Hall of Fame game. So you've got that. College football is not far off, and everyone is getting very, very excited. There is no bigger change for a sports fan, by the way. Think about this now. And this is, I'm just giving you a little bit of, before we get into this, this interesting issue about what quarterbacks are worth what on the open market right now, whether you agree, disagree, underrated, overrated. But like right now, your Saturdays and Sundays are open. So if you have a significant other that's not a big sports fan, what I would suggest you do, and I've gotten smarter over the years, I now do everything, whatever my wife wants to do, we do it now constantly, you know, like let's go out. Like I talked to her last night. I did tell you last segment that it is glorious around my house right now because my kids are gone. My wife is gone. Love them dearly. But when you live in Phoenix and it's the surface of the sun, you leave the area. Lots of people do for extended periods of time. And she went to San Diego to visit friends for a while. And so my house is glorious. There is not even my dog is around. They took the dog, everything. It's absolutely glorious.
1: That's so funny that they
0: But I talked to her. Oh, yeah. I told them to take the dog. I'm like, take the dog. Because the dog, when it's this hot out, it's almost like the winter and like you get snow and all that kind of stuff. And the dog looks at you like, are you insane? And we have our back patio sprayed so that, you know, the dog's feet doesn't burn and everything like that. My wife even has little booties for taking him on a walk. I won't take him on a walk that way. But anyway, I digress. And the dog looks at it like when it's 110 and it walks outside, it looks at me like, are you insane? And then walks right back inside. So at least when it goes, it's like she sent me pictures of the dog actually walking and at the beach and enjoying his life, which, you know, he's like not here. So you got to get everybody out of town. So my point is that I talked to her last night. And I built up that I build up this equity in the closet before football season every single year. So she calls me yesterday and says, well, I miss you. What do you want to do when I get back? And I said, hey, whatever you want. I go, you want to go to brunch Saturday morning? I'll set up a brunch. And she's like, oh, that'd be great. And then she likes to go to certain farmers markets. And I said, how about Sunday we go on the farmers market? She's like, oh, that's great. And she still to this day, and we've been married and together quite a while, doesn't realize that I'm just building up equity in the closet for fall when every Saturday I just watch football all day from start to finish. And on Sunday, I generally will work games from start to finish. And then she gets frustrated and I tell her what all the great things I did for her before football even started. And it works for a little while, not the whole time. But anyway, my point is, by the way, would you like to comment on that, on that stuff? You don't have to do that. But I do. I build up equity. So I can just lay on the couch on Saturdays. I don't cover college football anymore.
1: Okay.
0: Yeah, you build up equity. because you do. Because if I'm just telling people as just a common courtesy, if you don't do anything now and then football happens, you think you're going to lay on your butt Saturday and Sunday, your marriage is going to be over very quickly. And as a person who's been divorced, my marriage is over very quickly. So I'm just saying, learn from my mistakes. On point now.
1: Build you know what? Actually, that makes
0: football
1: sense.
0: Starts.
1: That makes sense. Whenever I was in a relationship, like baseball off season, oh my goodness, all the dates, doing all the stuff, and then October, I was like, hey, please don't bother me. Mm-hmm. Like, if you want to watch baseball with me, that's fantastic. If you want to watch every game, oh my god, I would love that. But past that, hey. I even, whenever it was Halloween, I remember when I lived back home and it was Halloween, I put a sign on the door that said, please don't ring the doorbell. It's the World Series and the Astros are in it. Just take
0: you
1: candy.
0: Did? That is awesome.
1: Like, do not bother me. So I get it.
0: How are you not, I was going to say, how are you not married? But you're young and you're smart and you're not going to do that right now. Not to say you won't eventually with Arch Manning, but
1: yeah,
0: most guys would knock on the door and be like, hey, you're watching the World Series and you won't give kids candy. Will you marry me? Like, that's awesome.
1: I was like, please don't bother me.
0: To our audience right now who are sports fans or maybe they're stuck on Sirius XM 375 or whatever. I mean, that's awesome. Because most times you're like, my wife will come down and on a football Saturday and she understands. She's also smart enough to know that I'm not covering college football anymore. So if there's a chance for me to do something, it's going to be on Saturdays. Sundays, I leave the house. You know, Sunday, most of the time, Sundays I'm working or something like that. But she knows, like, if I'm watching, I'll just throw a team out, Central Michigan versus Toledo. She knows two things are true. A, I don't need to watch it, and B, I'm betting on the game, and I better not be losing. And she will not be happy about it. She's like, she's smart to know, like, you don't have to watch Central Michigan and Toledo unless you have money on it. What are you doing? And I'm like, ah. So, anyway, there's
1: I like that. She's a smart woman on that front. I like
0: she is smart. She's very smart. All right, so Bill Barnwell writes this piece on ESPN that I think is extremely interesting. And what he calls it, let me just pull it up here really quick because he called it something that I thought, okay, here it is right here. It says 2026 NFL trade tiers players worth round one picks by team. And he went more than quarterbacks and he described this whole thing. But here's what I thought is interesting because we always have this thing like Patrick Mahomes was taken 10th overall. And it's actually, ironically enough, the Chiefs were at 27 in the first round that year. They moved all the way up to 10 with Buffalo. And you think to yourself, man, in his prime, now he's coming off a major knee injury, but in his prime, what would you trade for Patrick Mahomes? How many first-round picks? Almost any, right? So I just went through the quarterbacks to what they're worth, and I'm going to eventually get to who's overrated, who's underrated, and who's about right. So this sounds ridiculous to me, and we talked about this a little bit yesterday. Josh Allen, by executives in the league, is being hailed as the number one quarterback going in. I'm not so sure he is, but let's just play that game. According to ESPN, it would take 7 first-round picks to get Josh Allen away from the Buffalo Bills. And I'm thinking to myself, he's 30. Like, are you really, like, is anybody worth, before we start this, well, I guess we already started. Would you give up more than, say, 3 first-round picks, maybe 4 first-round picks for any quarterback right now? Because they're saying Josh Allen's worth 7 first-round picks. And I can't believe that. Like, the next 7, yeah, give me Josh Allen at 30. And the next 7 years, I'll give you first-round picks? Like, you can't do that, but they're just hypothetically speaking that that's his value. There's a value chart that they did, and they say that's his value. That sounds insane
1: to me. That's a little rich for me, for someone who hasn't done that one big thing. He hasn't won that. What's that one thing he hasn't done?
0: Oh, yeah, they don't like you. They don't let you say that anymore.
1: We're going to give up 7 first-round picks?
0: And in last year was the opportunity. Like, you're in the AFC. You needed to win those big games. You didn't. Now, I know. If you're in Buffalo right now, you're thinking, well, he doesn't have a lot around him. I get it. But 7 first-round picks. From there, and I don't agree with this, Drake May is in the – he's young. He had a great year last year, but in the playoffs and especially the Super Bowl, he wasn't very good. Next up, Drake May, 6 first-round picks. No way.
1: Ooh.
0: 6 first-round picks? He had one good year. You want to tell me, like, Drake May, 3 first-round picks? I could see that. Like, if the Patriots were to trade Drake May, I could see a team stepping up and go, we'll give you 3. 6? That's pretty insane. That's too much.
1: Guys, he didn't play anyone. And then when he did play these good teams, he didn't play well.
0: No, he wasn't good in the playoffs.
1: I cannot be the only person in America who saw that. I don't understand. I understand he was in the Super Bowl, but his path there was like going through Candyland. I'm sorry. It wasn't that difficult. And so when he had to play these real teams, the Broncos, the Seahawks, he wasn't good.
0: I love that you're getting all worked up over this. This is beautiful. I would do this one. Joe Burrow gets hurt a lot. I understand that. But I don't know if he's underrated. I knew right when I said that if you were going to leave Arch Manning, it might be for Joe Burrow. Joe Burrow, they've got Joe Burrow down for 4 first-round picks. If I was an organization and I was desperate, if I was the Jets, and Cincinnati called me and said, hey, we'll give you Joe Burrow for 4 first-round picks. I would do that. I would do Joe Burrow for 4 first-round picks. That came out wrong. I would trade Joe Burrow for 4
2: first-round picks. Clip that.
0: You think that's too much? I'm trying to run from this. You wouldn't do it? You wouldn't trade Joe Burrow for 4 first-round. Never mind.
1: Oh, trade.
0: I screwed that whole thing up.
1: No, right, 4 first. No, that's a fair price. I think like 3 would be a trade. I think 3, yeah. 4. 4 is the max, though, for sure.
0: Okay. Yeah, I think for any quarterback, 4 would be the max. More quarterbacks than this. Other 4 first-round pick guys, Justin Herbert, no way. He just the league loves Justin Herbert. They just love him. And we went through the list yesterday. If you missed us, never miss the show again, please. And I think Justin Herbert was 7 on the top 10 quarterback list. The tools are undeniable. The arm, the throws he makes. He does these ooh and ah throws that end up on highlights and SportsCenter, all these kind of things. I like Justin Herbert. I like that Jim Harbaugh is his head coach. I think the Chargers will go places. I like him. But until he does anything, there's no way I'm giving up four first-round picks to Justin Herbert. People love him. The tools are there. But they're not winning at a high enough level. Not giving up four. Would you agree with that?
1: That's I see really similar to Drake May. Like, that's just way too high. Like, he's good. Like, Drake May is good. He's just not elite. Where I do think Josh Allen is elite, I just think it's the Bills, and they have, like, this weird curse on them since the 90s and a wide right. Justin Herbert's good, but not four first-round picks good. Maybe
0: no.
1: two.
0: Four first-round picks, Caleb Williams. Three first-round picks, Jordan Love. Both of those guys, and I put them together. Caleb Williams has got to do it for another year. They had all those great comebacks last year. Give him a ton of credit. I'm not taking anything away from him, but he's got to do it again. And Jordan Love, to me, he's kind of peaked at where he is. I really like Jordan Love. I'm not saying he's not worth the contract extension or anything like that. But the last couple of years, and look, some of it's on the quarterbacks get too much credit when they win, not enough. You know, they get too much blame when they lose. But Jordan Love has to take that next step. I'm not trading three first-round picks for Jordan Love. So those are the two, and what were the other? Okay, so the underrated guys, and we might see this come to fruition next year. Lamar Jackson, according to this ESPN piece, two plus first-round picks. So what they're saying is two first-round picks and maybe a third or something like that. If you're a team in the 2027 NFL draft, and we'll keep saying these teams all season long because the NFL draft for quarterbacks next year is supposed to be so good. There's some guy named Manning. Never heard of him. And there's going to be – Baltimore doesn't want to give him an extension. I could see a team like the Cardinals or the Jets or the Browns or the Dolphins, something like that. Those are the teams that need quarterbacks, and we'll continue to discuss. I think if I was – especially Miami where he's from – if Baltimore called me and said two first-round picks for Lamar, I would do it yesterday.
1: Ooh.
0: I think he's vastly underrated.
1: Yeah, they're getting fleeced. Underrated. Just two?
0: Yeah.
1: That's someone I would trade three, four, maybe even four for.
0: Yeah, he's that good. And he's one of those guys that what starts to happen to your reputation, I think this happened to Jaylen Brown in the NBA, is people start picking apart your game at such a high level. You're like, are you watching the game? What are you doing? You're looking at too many analytics. I get it. Look, Lamar Jackson, you're going to have to meld your offense around him. He's getting closer to 30. I understand all those things. When he is on and healthy, which we just talked about Burrow, he's been hurt a lot. He's as good as it gets. And I know he hasn't had the playoff success, but he is somebody that defensive coordinators stay awake at night thinking, how do we stop this guy? So two, absolutely. A couple other guys that I looked at that I thought was pretty good. It said Darnold, and we'll find out this year, but Darnold, people forget, Darnold had a great year in leading Seattle to the Super Bowl and winning it, and he played great in the playoffs, didn't turn the ball over. He threw 35 touchdown passes the year before in Minnesota. He's done this 2 years in a row. No first-round picks for Sam Darnold. You would not, he's saying, Bill Barnwell saying on ESPN, you would not have to give up first-round pick to Sam Darnold. I think that's crazy.
1: So with that logic, we're putting Drake May higher than him. Okay, so he's younger. That's fine. With that logic, Justin Herbert is better than him?
0: By four first-round picks. That's crazy. That's crazy.
1: Caleb Williams?
0: Yeah. Four first-round picks. That's insane.
1: At least give him two.
0: Yeah.
1: I mean, they have just Bo won a Nicks Super Bowl, in here for God's sakes.
0: They have Bo Nix as one plus, which is like first and a third. They have Dak in here at first and a third. Ugh. I think that's underrated. I mean, give Dak. I mean, they haven't won anything. I get it. But only one first-round pick for Dak. He's been hurt a lot, so I get that. And then the last one I want to throw out there, just because he's always being talked about and everybody thinks it's just Kyle Shanahan. I happen to be a Brock Purdy fan. I think he's better than what people say. One first-round pick for Mr. Irrelevant. I don't think he'll ever be able to outrun the fact that he was picked 262. And the fact that Kyle Shanahan is great, nobody's denying that. But Brock Purdy's pretty good. And they're saying one first-round pick. I think there's a lot of teams in the league that give up more than one first-round pick for Brock Purdy. But I could be wrong.
1: I think you and I have the exact same opinions on Purdy. I think he's so awesome. I think what they're able to do with quarterbacks is insane. I mean, go back, how long ago was it now? Like six, seven years? I don't know. With Jimmy G, like the things they could do with quarterbacks, despite that power plant, apparently, that's just killing people. Like, I love Brock Purdy.
0: I covered them for years. I never had injuries from that thing. And I know exactly where that power plant is. I don't know what happens in our universe where something gets legs like that. And then, like, John Lynch, actually, their general manager actually had to address it. Like, look, we've done the research. The power plant is not causing injuries. And, like, people are asking questions. Are you sure? Who did you talk to? It was like, come on, man. Really? Like, really? So people think that it's a power plant thing. Like, come on, man. Ridiculous. Anyway, there you go. There is your mandatory NFL discussion on what quarterbacks would be worth what picks. I think that was highly successful. All right, it's the Drake Toll Show. Thanks for joining us. John Lund in for Drake on this Friday. Addie and Laura are here as well. We're going to have a little bit of fun coming up next. I thought this would be something fun to talk about just because we're, and again, I know people acknowledge, the Open is going on. There's some race thing going on. Some guy, because I said yesterday that there was really no sports going on, and then people went crazy on social media. The Open! I understand the British Open. It was the first round. And I told you yesterday, my dad falls asleep at golf in like 3 seconds. So, you know, I'll watch it on Sunday if there's some compelling reason, but I stand by what I said, okay? But it's a perfect time to evaluate the big three in sports. We'll explain why next. It's the Drake Toll Show, only here on Westwood One Sports and the Westwood One Sports app.
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Hello, friends. Thanks for joining us. Happy Friday to you. I'm very upset that we haven't had our Drake Toll caller of the day at 310-840-4910. We've given you amazing, compelling things to talk about. We will continue to do that. We're going to evaluate the big three right now because it's the perfect time to do it because we are not inundated with sports. We have done the, LeBron stuff. I think he's leaning towards Golden State because he talked much about his 12-year-old yesterday at the Fanatics Fest. We have previewed the second half of the baseball season at a very high level, and you missed that. A friend of mine who's very involved in the negotiations, that's right, I know people, says that he thinks that we are going to start on time. And why would I ask that question? Why would I bring up possible Armageddon in 2027? Because the 2027 baseball schedule came out. We've discussed the sad demise of Bill Belichick and more. So hit us up at 310-84.

0: happy hour. You walk into some of these pubs, there's no TV. There's no, like, it's social, but it's all based on drinking. It's not like you're watching a sporting event or you do. I went into a couple of dark pubs where it looked like guys had been there like 3 days and they're not messing around. And then what they do is they leave at a certain time. A lot of the pubs will close early and they'll close at like 9 o'clock. But guys have been there either, or people have been there basically all day or right after work. They go and they just get after it. And then they go home and they have something to eat. And then, you know, that's that. But a few of the pubs that I went into and I started talking to some people, they don't mess around. Like, there's not a TV in there. It's just dark and there's drinks and they get after it. And I had the best time ever. And I just remember, because people were like, oh, there's no good food. And so I asked a guy when I was in the midst of this pub crawl, like, where should I go? And I went to this Italian place that was unbelievable. And I was by myself. And I remember eventually getting back to the hotel. But you're going to enjoy yourself. London is, I think, if it can be underrated, I think it's underrated. Because a lot of people say you go to London and then off of that you go to like France or, you know, all these different places or Spain or whatever. But it's kind of a hub. But I think London is awesome. And you'll enjoy yourself.
1: I keep saying that. There's a chance that I never come back. I could see that happening. I think honestly, it's a real possibility. I'm going to put on the Texan accent when I get out there. I'm going to make it. I don't really have it right now, but I'm going to really put that on. Talk to some boys. If they're not into that, then I'll say I'm from Canada. Sorry.
0: Can you give us a sample of what it's going to sound like? You're going to put on a what? Because you are. You're from Texas, right? So it's going to be like, hey. Very good. All right. I'm looking forward to it. I'm looking forward to the stories.
1: All right.
0: Amazing. By the way, you just said Canada. So you're just going to say sorry? That's going to be the extent of your...
1: Yeah, if they're like, you're sorry. A stupid American, I'd be like, no, I'm actually from Canada. Sorry.
0: No, they like us there. At least in my experience, they like us there. Like I said, I stumbled into some pubs and they like us there. It's the French to me. That's why the French, they lost in the World Cup. I was like, good for you. The French, they're not very nice to us. Most every other country is, they like us, or at least tolerate us. You know, there's certain pockets that don't, but you know. Anyway, I digress. So yesterday I say on the show, because sports has slowed down appreciably, this is kind of that slow time of year. Plus the NBA has that as well. When they're on the All-Star break, there are two times during the sports calendar that are very, very slow. So yesterday, offhandedly, I just said, well, there's no sports going on. And then a bunch of people on social media freaked out and went, the Open and this and that. And I'm like, come on, man. You know what I mean. And what I mean by that is the big three is not going on. So I thought, how would we rank the big three, the NFL, Major League Baseball, and the NBA? How would we rank the big three and where they are right now? So we'll start with the NFL. And I'm going to rank these 1 to 10. And I put the best thing and the worst thing. So, again, you can disagree with me. If you'd like to join the show at 310-840-4910, that would be outstanding. You can hit me up 24-7, 365 at John Lund Radio. And you can disagree because the host is not always right, especially in betting. You should bet against me. You'll get a house, college. You get the idea. All right, so NFL, honestly, if you bet against me, unbelievable things will happen to you. All right, so the NFL between a 1 and a 10. This is just me, so I want you guys to opine here. The NFL, I think it's at an 8.5. And I put the best thing is the sport stays relevant 12 months a year. It's America's number one sport. I don't think that's debatable. It dominates the ratings. At the end of the year, I think people realize this, but at the end of the year, what the NFL does with TV and the dominance it has is unbelievable. And they're trying to, obviously, all the streaming channels, they want to do that as well. They want to dominate the world is basically what they want to do, even though it's not a major international sport yet. But by the end of the year, what will happen is there'll be the top 100 things that people watched on TV. And like 95 will be NFL games. And the other one will be like a game 7 somewhere, like it was last year in baseball. And then like a couple of award shows. That's essentially what it'll be. So they dominate. So the best thing is they're relevant 12 months a year. And I think the worst thing is what I said. They're trying for world dominance. It's not international. By the way, this year, 9 games in 7 countries. And they're playing every day but Tuesday. So my question would be, can there be too much football? Because some people complain that it should be a Sunday-Monday sport, but we, of course, play Thursday, and we're going to play on Wednesday this year. We're going to play every day but Tuesday. So best thing is they stay relevant. Worst thing is they're trying for world dominance. And I gave them an 8.5 out of 10 where the sport sits currently. What would you say to that? Would you agree, disagree, put them higher, lower? What do you think?
1: I think I would give them a 7, and it is, they are dominant in the United States.

0: But the thing that I don't like is all of the international games are diluting all the games here. And I think there's a good portion of people who can't afford to go to international games. So then the games here in person, the prices are driven up because it's a supply and demand now. The demand is going to remain the same, and the supply is now diluted, in my opinion. So that's the one thing that's just a little hard, is that the accessibility for in-person watching is not as easy as NBA, NHL, MLB.
1: Yeah. And it's never going to be as international as they think. We got to get to the other two before the top of the hour. But I've covered a lot of games, and it's really cool going to the games. But the reality is it's not what the NFL thinks it is. Like, they're constantly pushing it. Like Talk Sport, we're going to hear from a guy in the 8 o'clock hour. They just told me point blank when I was broadcasting games from there years ago, like, football's never going to be a thing here. Major League Baseball, you're going to probably disagree with this because I know you're a big MLB head. But I'd say it's a 6. Now, I'm not a Manfred fan. The lockout is looming. The Dodgers' dominance is getting old for some people. I think the best thing is the recent changes, the pitch clock, ABS, they've been hits. I think the worst thing is something I've already mentioned today, the 2027 doom of not playing, and that uncertainty is making people nervous. So I gave MLB a 6 between a 1 and a 10 where it currently sits. What say you?
0: I would agree with that, and the one thing would be accessibility. Ooh. Again. I would agree with that number because it's doing better than it was 5 years ago. But accessibility with TV deals and all of the subscriptions that you have, that's going to push it back. And if there's a lockout, then all the momentum that they've had, it's going to push it back even more. The All-Star game was the viewership was high. So MLB's in a good spot, but it's not in a great spot.
1: All right, NBA, I think people are going to disagree, and we got to do this one quickly. I said it's a 4. I've been very critical of Adam Silver. I don't like the lottery system. I don't like this Kawhi situation. I don't like that LeBron's holding up the schedule. No other team would do that, the 65-game rule. I don't think Adam Silver's a very good commissioner. I gave him a 4. What do you think?
0: I would say it's a 3. The draft's atrocious. Their All-Star stuff is not that exciting. Yep. If Kawhi's atrocious, the Milwaukee Bucks situation too right now, everything is crazy. Nothing is unified. NBA's awful to watch right now.
1: All right, we'll finish up that conversation because I want to give you a little bit more on the NBA. But the 8 o'clock hour, what we're going to mainly do to kick things off is if you have been, I don't know, under a rock or tired or you just woke up, we'll give you the big stories of the day to kick off the last hour of the program. Soccer, maybe for the last time in 4 years, and Lund's Last Call. A tremendous final hour of the Drake Toll program. You cannot miss a second. John Lund in for Drake, Addy, Laura, the whole crew here. We'll do final hour next, only here on Westwood One Sports. And the very downloadable Westwood One
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14: 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The greats can not only score, but set up their teammates. Until last year, Wayne Gretzky had the most NHL goals and assists. Lionel Messi has the most World Cup goals and assists. And those 12 assists are goals that have been scored by 11 different Argentina teammates. Here's Westwood One soccer analyst Jamie Watson on Messi.
15: It's absolutely insane the numbers he puts up. Truly is unstoppable. And if Lionel Messi replicates the performance that he had against England in the final 20 minutes in the World Cup final against Spain, there's no reason he's not lifting a World Cup trophy for the second time in 4 years. It's just remarkable what he can still do at this age.
14: He's 39, still hasn't publicly said that Sunday will be his last for his country, but seems almost certain. John Stashower, Westwood One Sports.
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19: All the time. And, you know, football all the time. They're soccer all the time. And they're just... Here's is stupid and everything. But anyway, they have one guy that rants and raves at everything, and it's unbelievable. We have to play this for you. You'll get a kick out of it. I promise you. I don't know what I'll do if you don't, but I promise you this will be great, and we'll do that at 20 minutes past the hour. But your big stories right now, if you have a sports feed like I do, it's all LeBron all the time. One thing he said yesterday in New York at the Fanatics Fest was how much his 12-year-old daughter means to him. So he said that Bronny means a lot. Bronny's 22. By the way, he called him a former teammate, so it doesn't look like Bronny's going to be going with LeBron wherever he goes. Said, yep, my son Bryce is 19. He's at the University of Arizona. But he said basically his whole world is his 12-year-old daughter, and he doesn't want to miss things in her formidable years. And so as we're all sitting here trying to figure out where LeBron goes, I think this is the biggest story of the day, at least in sports. As we all figure out where LeBron goes, and by the way, the commissioner said they can't finish up their schedule until they know where LeBron goes, because they're going to put him obviously all over the place. And so they're waiting until the final team, because I think they think that it's going to be his final year. And I've told you, I think they're going to market this whole thing, and he's going to be you think he's on all the ESPN channels or on Fox or on anywhere you get sports now. It's going to be at a nauseating effect, but that's just what it's going to be. It's his final year, and I think he's earned it. But it gives me a little insight into things, because we all are assuming that it's going to be about winning, and it's going to be about going home to Cleveland. That's what I thought the whole time. But after him talking about his 12-year-old and how close he is with his daughter, and maybe after a year he'll say, look, when you're 13, I swear. But it starts to slip away as a parent. Your kid's 12. He's 13. I mean, look, my kid's 22. I don't even know where the years went. It's absolutely insane. I'm like, what are you talking about? He's kind of an adult, but he's like me, so he's very mature. But it's unbelievable how fast it goes. So I think he's starting to realize this. And so this whole thought of, well, he wants to win. He wants to win another championship. And maybe he does, but I don't know if it's the top priority. So that's what's going on as far as LeBron. Pat Riley spoke yesterday. He doesn't seem to know anything. Shams was on, I think, McAfee yesterday. He doesn't seem to know anything. And if he doesn't know anything, then obviously we don't know anything. So for what we all have speculated, whether it's Cleveland or Philly or Miami or whatever the case may be, and I certainly thought Golden State was out of this thing, and maybe I'm just spinning myself into a circle, but LeBron sounds like his 12-year-old could be making the decision. And the last time I looked on a map, I'm no geography major, San Francisco's about as close as you can get of the teams that he wants to potentially go to L.A. What do you think?
20: I'm going to check with my sources on geography.
19: I'm not a geography guy.
20: No, it makes sense. And if he's going to value his daughter, then yes, that makes sense for him to stay at Golden State. I just, in the back of my mind, I feel like a big part of him is winning. That is just like his ego. That's why he's waiting so long. The schedule is not released. It hasn't been released because we're waiting on him to make a decision. So in the back of my mind, I still think that winning is a big part of that. And is he going to do that at Golden State with old Steph? Porzingis, I don't know. Like, it's just, it's an old team.
19: Butler's coming off an injury. Porzingis is always hurt. Draymond doesn't want to play 82 games. Steph hasn't fallen off much, but still, last year he had an injury issue. It's why they haven't been able to get anybody to go there. The whole time, the Warriors are like, we're going to get a guy to go with Steph. And every single year, they come up short. And it's because everybody around the league knows that they're not a championship contender anymore. Steve Kerr has said it publicly, like, we're not a championship contender. And by the way, speaking of Steve Kerr, I guess I have to say this again because people are taking it seriously. Steve Kerr is one of the biggest tongue-in-cheek guys that you'll ever meet. Like, I covered him for years, and he just is kind of, you know, he makes jokes all the time and is like, yeah. And he has kind of a weird relationship with social media. So when those people pulled up to him the other day, if you haven't seen it, there was a couple of fans that pulled up to him, and they had video on their phone, and they said, hey, you got to get us LeBron. And he goes, oh, yeah, that's going to happen. And he goes, put that on Twitter. You know, it's like, Steve Kerr's joking. So I don't know what to make of that other than that that's, I know Steve Kerr's joking, and I know Steve Kerr knows nothing about it because no one does. So people were trying to speculate that Steve Kerr was really saying that they have him. And that's not how Steve Kerr does things. Like, we got him.
20: I'm on the phone with the president. And there's been audio of Draymond Green, and there's been audio of Steph talking about what it would be like to play with LeBron, for Steph to play with him again. And so I take those with a grain of salt, but I also do think that they kind of mean something, because you don't see a lot of, like, other players doing this. We don't see, like, Nikola Jokic be like, yes, this is what it would be like to play with LeBron, because there's not really a chance that he goes there. So
19: right.
20: I also, there's some to that, but I always take those with a grain of salt.
19: All right, other things you need to know as you're getting ready to face the day today. Baseball's back. Last night, the Mets beat the Phillies 4-1. But the big story yesterday, two big things. Major League Baseball released its 2027 schedule. And look, just get your yayas out now. I'm into baseball, and I love tradition and all those kind of things, but I'm not going to say get off your lawn. I'm not Bob Costas. You're not going to have the traditional opening day anymore. They're trying to get revenue anywhere they can. And yes, on March 24th, two undetermined teams will play on Netflix to kick off the season for first pitch. They don't kick the ball off in baseball. Last time I checked, they're going to have it on Netflix. Just deal with it. Like, everybody who constantly complains, I get it. It's on Prime. It's on Netflix. It's here. It's there. I don't know where the games are. Ladies and gentlemen, boys and girls, that's the way sports are going. Why? Because they want to maximize revenue, and that's just how it's going to go. So deal with it. Don't scream and yell that you can't find Netflix. Protesting. Everybody has Netflix. Stop it.
0: Okay. I don't.
19: Sorry. You don't have Netflix?
0: Whoa. Nope. I'm protesting.
19: You don't?
0: No. I refuse. I had it, and I canceled it, and I haven't had it yet.
20: Don't you also have an Android phone? It hurts every time
19: you.
20: I send a text and there's a green. I see it every time.
0: I just like to make everyone else's problem.
19: I do have friends that just will not buy Apple products. And I'm like, all right, look, man, they make your life really good. And you can connect everything together. I know they're the evil genius or whatever, but I'm part of it.
20: What if I wanted to FaceTime you?
19: Sorry.
20: What if I wanted to FaceTime you? What do I have to do? Like, Skype you?
0: Yeah.
20: AOL? Like, yeah. Some messenger? Like,
0: that's the AOL. Privilege. The privilege of seeing my face on your phone is to go through I'll all send of
20: you
0: that.
20: I'll send you a Teams meeting.
19: Teams meeting. Very nice. Everybody's talking trade deadline. That's the big thing that's going on. The top candidates. The number one guy is Tarik Skubal, and I think he's the guy, really, of all the groups. Not that Joe Ryan or a Sonny Gray or a Chapman or, you know, whatever, or couldn't change things. I think they could. But the biggest question right now is, where will Skubal go on August 3rd for the trade deadline? I know that the Tigers have been hot, but they're crazy if they don't trade him. His contract's up at the end of the year. He's already said that he's not going to re-sign. Doesn't Detroit have to trade him? His contract's up at the end of the year. You mentioned this yesterday, and I thought it was really brilliant, but I didn't want to give you credit. Which is, you know, you look at the Angels, and they had Shohei, and they didn't trade him. And it was one of the dumbest things ever. They could have gotten a haul. They could have gotten their minor league system fixed. The Angels are horrible. And here's Tarik Skubal. And I think the Tigers have to be realistic with themselves. You're not going anywhere. Even if you made the playoffs, maybe you'd go there, you know, maybe one or two games. It's not worth it. You can get a haul for Tarik Skubal. Don't the Tigers have to trade him regardless?
20: he really wants to stay in Detroit, but if Detroit wanted him, they would have signed him to a long-term contract instead of going into arbitration. And so what they did is they went into arbitration, he got a short-term deal, and then right after that, they got Framber Valdez, who was a free agent after he was with the Astros, and they paid him a lot of money. And that should tell you a lot. They paid Framber Valdez a lot of money. So Scooble wants to stay in Detroit, but if Detroit wanted him, they would have signed him to a long-term deal. So what they're going to do, and I'm sure he's going to go to the Dodgers because the Dodgers can afford him, whether that's cash, whether that's prospects, because they have a good farm system. They do.
19: Yeah.
20: Because it's the Dodgers. They have everything. And so that's what I think is going to happen. I think he'll go to the Dodgers and Detroit will get a killer return back. But yeah, if Detroit wanted him, they would have signed him whenever his old contract was up.
19: I'm just doing this because the one guy got mad at me yesterday for saying there was no sports on. The British Open, first round underway. Mm-hmm. Am I wrong for saying that it puts you to sleep? And if I was going to watch the Open, it wouldn't be until Sunday. I'm just saying, like, yes. Most people, most rational people only don't watch golf until Sunday. Now, I know it. There's a bunch of people who love golf and they'll go to their golf clubs and they'll watch it. And I understand that kind of thing. I'm not putting it down. I'm just saying most normal sports fans we'll watch on Sunday when something's on the line. I'm not watching the first round of the British Open. I don't care. It's my job to know sports. I get it. But golf puts me to sleep unless it's Sunday and it's close.
20: The first time I watched the Masters as an adult out of the house, it was wonderful. It was on a Sunday. Okay? So it was the final day. And I remember sitting on my little Chase Lounge. And my roommate at the time, he made me dinner. I fell asleep on the Chase Lounge watching golf. I woke up right when it was getting towards the end. I had dinner ready for me because this man made me dinner. Like, this is... That's what golf is.
19: That's incredible.
20: That's what golf is right? That's beautiful. That's a beautiful thing. By the way, a little sidebar. I was at trivia last night in New Orleans, for those who don't know. One of the questions was, what is it called when you get four under par?
19: Four? I know an albatross is like two. I don't know what four is. I've never been that. I'm not that good. I mean, I play. I stink, though.
20: So you have birdie.
19: What is it called?
20: Eagle,
19: yeah,
20: albatross, yeah. Condor.
19: Yeah. Oh, I didn't know that. Condor?
20: The more you know.
19: Yeah. Four under is called a condor?
20: Yeah, that was one of the questions last night.
19: Wow, I wouldn't have known
0: that. Is that a bad thing? Four under? I don't know. Golf.
19: No, it's good.
20: That's amazing. Great. Yeah. It hasn't been done that much.
19: Other than like one tournament you want to be.
0: That's why it's called the condor, since it's, you know, the poor...
19: Wow.
0: Bird. I don't mean. Why is it called a condor?
20: Which is funny, because those are like scavenger birds.
19: 308-404-9910. Yeah. I have no idea.
0: Does someone
19: have
0: no idea what it's
20: called? Tell us why it's called a condor.
0: Yeah.
19: Please tell us. Yeah.
0: Because they're rare.
19: By the way, I tried, when you're here, I try to fit in Arch Manning news anytime I can. You can tell the story of how you sniffed him out last night, even though he was on a TV. I did see another mock draft this morning. If you'd like to move to Miami, the mock draft I saw this morning had Arch Manning as the number one pick going to Miami. Would you like to move to Miami?
20: I'd be willing to do that. I'd be willing
19: That's
20: to do
19: not
20: that
19: bad.
20: For Arch.
19: Of all the places you'd like to move to stock Arch Manning, that wouldn't be so bad. So anyway. No,
20: stock. We'd be living together. Don't lose control. Don't make me seem crazy.
19: Oh, yeah,
20: although, here
19: right.
20: you go. So last night, I'm at a brewery in New Orleans, and I'm sitting at a table, and I see a partial reflection, okay, in one of the windows. And I was like, oh my gosh, that's Arch Manning.
0: She just saw his
20: nose. Around and go around the corner. I saw that. I just saw him. I knew it. You always know where your significant other is, okay? You can scope them out of a crowd.
19: You do.
20: So I go around, turn the corner, and they're just playing Texas versus A&M in this tiny little TV in the corner. I just stood there for a second. I was like, oh. But yes, it was a partial reflection of Arch Manning.
19: And you sent us all a picture of it, by the way.
20: I did.
19: You sent us all, look who's here. I'm like, what is she doing? Amazing. Absolutely amazing.
20: You know, and then I also had to show my grandmother the picture that you made of the AI one of Arch and I's wedding.
19: Getting
20: so
19: married.
20: I was like, Mima, this is going to be a future relative. Like, you're going to have to get to know him.
19: That's amazing. That and you're straight face telling her that. You don't realize this.
20: Of course
19: this.
20: I am.
19: You're going to have to get to know this person, okay? That's amazing. All right. Those are the things that are going around your sports world today. I got a bunch of World Cup stuff, and maybe this is Drake's show, so I can't say this, but maybe it is the last time I will be talking at least international soccer for 4 years. I have five questions about the World Cup. One thing that I saw yesterday on social media, in addition to that I cannot believe that I've got to explain about the World Cup. And then this morning, I found this morning. I'm perusing things at, I've got a cell up. I'm not going to get in trouble for this. I have a self-driving car, even though it was raining pretty hard here. I have a self-driving car. So I was working on, you know, you keep your hand on the wheel, it'll just drive itself. So I put the destination in and I'm driving with my hand on the wheel and I'm perusing as I often am. And I get this piece of audio that is unbelievable. An English broadcaster from TalkSport who's going off, like, combined Stephen A with Mad Dog with, like, it just with Philly sports talk, and the guy's going bananas during the Argentina English soccer game, and it is unbelievable. So I hopefully I'm not overselling it. I think it's that good. We'll play that as part of a little World Cup talk, and then we got Lund's last call at 40 minutes past the hour. It's the Drake Toll Show. John Lund in for Drake, only here on Westwood One Sports and the Westwood One Sports app.
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3: Gambler's Bonus hits again. 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

0: Thank you for joining us. This is the Drake Toll Show on Westwood One Sports and the Westwood One Sports app. Drake will be back on Monday. I'm your good friend, John Lund. Thank you so much for joining us. Lund's Last Call, which is how we end the show when I am around. Five things you need to know so you can be a productive member of society. Amazing stories today, and I'm not overselling that. Very good sound, including Trump's teleprompter operator. He's in a bit of trouble, and we will tell you why. We are not a political show, but this is very funny. And other things that you absolutely positively have to know, so make sure you stay tuned for that. All right, a few things. I don't know if this will be the final soccer conversation that is had on this show. I don't know if it'll be mine. We'll see how things go and how we all react to what just happened with the World Cup. And, of course, this weekend is the final between Argentina and Spain, which, by the way, I didn't realize this. Spain's won 37 consecutive games. They've given up, they're 13-1 as far as goal differential in this thing. So, Messi is going to have to be awesome for them to beat Spain. So I just know that. Look, I'm not trying to say that I'm an expert, but, very interesting stuff. But a couple of quick things, about the World Cup. So I'm watching, I don't know if you guys saw the same thing, but I'm watching in Dallas first. They're going to do this all over the country. Seattle had a soccer game last night. The Seattle Sounders and the Portland Timbers, and they still had the field down. But they have field turf in all these stadiums, and in order to get the World Cup, you've got to have grass down. So 92% of NFL players want grass. It is proven beyond a doubt that it is much safer for NFL players, and I get it. It's more expensive, but if you want to keep your players healthy, which I would think that most owners would want to do, you've already got the grass in there. Why pull it out? But they were pulling up the grass yesterday in the World Cup stadiums that they use. Like Seattle's going to pull it up. Dallas already has all these different places that don't have grass. And I thought to myself, if it's already down and it's maintenance, and even a place like the, if people didn't know this, in Vegas, Mark Davis, who's not the brightest guy around, I mean, look at the haircut, but he's not the brightest guy around, but they actually take the grass, it's real grass, in that indoor stadium, and they move it in and out. The same thing. They do it in Arizona. They move the grass in and out. That's where Mark Davis got the idea. So even in indoor stadiums, you can do it if you want to do it. It is much more expensive, but the NFL makes money hand over fist. And yet these owners who sit and say they want player safety and then they play every day of the week but Tuesday, and they're going to actually take grass off the field and put in the turf. That blows my mind. Anyone else? Does that blow your mind?
1: No, I saw that about the Cowboys yesterday, and I was just thinking, like, the players have been so outspoken about what they want. And it's not like they're asking for a bunch here. It's just, hey, this is safer for us. This is going to protect joints, you know, ligaments, all that jazz. But, of course, no, we have to save a buck. We have to save a lousy buck. And they should just keep grass. Just listen to your players. I don't know why that's so difficult.
0: Unreal. Yeah. I saw that yesterday. I'm like, you've already got the grass in there now. The heck with it. Just maintain the grass. But they're not going to do it. The get-in price for the World Cup final has surpassed Super Bowl 48, held at Allegiant Stadium in 2024. $11,117. Now, I'm not asking about soccer, but would there be an event that you would pay upwards of? I mean, let's just round it, okay? They say $11,117. The Super Bowl between the Chiefs and the Niners in Vegas was $9,411 as a get-in price. So let's just call it $10,000. Is there something off the top of your head that would be absolutely worth it? And I don't care if it's sports. Could be a concert, could be alive, dead, whatever. Just off the top of your head, anything that you would pay $10,000 for. Could be a play, could be music, could be sports, anything.
1: I don't even think Arch and I's wedding will be that much. But the reason why that is so expensive is that, like, it is the World Cup. It's different from the Super Bowl where it's, like, you know, a bunch of Americans right. going to watch some teams. It's a World Cup. It only happens every 4 years. It's not every year like the Super Bowl. So that's why it is so expensive. You want to see your country versus just your team. But, yeah, it's a little egregious. I don't think I would pay that much.
0: Man, they made me do this. I didn't want to do it, but this is what TV stations do. And they said, you know, the sports director comes in and says, here's, you know, because this makes me feel very unimportant. And they said, when we were in Vegas covering the Super Bowl, what we want you to do is go up to regular looking people and say, how much did you pay for your ticket?
1: Oh,
0: so I had to walk around the morning of the Super Bowl. I get there really early and we have our crew and we're walking around and people start, you know, coming into the stadium. And I say, hello, sir. How much did you pay for your Super Bowl ticket? And it's amazing. Oh. And it's another one of those things that you can't judge a book by its cover, because I walked up to this couple that had traveled. So, you know, you're talking about staying in a hotel and prices were all jacked up and all this kind of stuff. And they were from Kansas City. And, you know, Kansas City at that point had won a couple of Super Bowls. And this couple that looked, and it didn't, it's not like they didn't look like they had any money, but they paid like $20,000 a piece for the Super Bowl tickets, plus stayed in Vegas, plus flew, you know, out there, all the kind of things. And you're eating, and Vegas isn't cheap anymore. And I almost fell over. I'm like, $20,000 a piece. And they were sitting in good seats. They were lower level seats, trying to think, maybe like 35 yard line. So you're talking about 40 grand. Four tickets to the game. And I said, are your kids still going to college? And we don't have kids anymore. Our house is paid off. So I get it. They're like, we've got disposable income. We wanted to see the Chiefs play in the Super Bowl. We wanted to go to Vegas. That's what we did. I was just like, 40 grand.
2: Do you
0: just
2: remember whenever
3: me the 20 grand?
0: They were, right.
1: When they were, they were interviewing like Knicks fans. They're like, what do you do? They're like, I'm a janitor. I work in sanitation. Right. Like, can you afford this? Probably not. I'm like, what are we doing?
0: It's I am shocked at some of the people and what they do. But look, man, it's just kind of the power of the whole thing. So there you go. But some people will do that. There's no way I would do that. So anyway, about $11,000. We rounded it to 10, but about $11,000 to get in, to the World Cup. Number two, just found this out. I didn't know this. It was so fun to have Trump with all the security detail and all that kind of stuff. Remember, we went to game one of the NBA finals in New York, or game three, I should say. So that was a lot of fun. Trump will be there for the final in New York. By the way, hopefully the air clears. But it has been announced that Donald Trump will be at the World Cup. So there you go. Not that there's not going to be crazy security anyway, but it's even going to be worse. So
1: I was going to say, is it going to do the whole TSA thing where Shams even loses his AirPods and they try to like search him down? Oh, God.
0: That would be amazing. That would be absolutely
1: amazing. I
0: actually
1: think we already have pictures from it. I think this is what we're going to see. I think that's... Yeah. Oh, wait. Sorry, I didn't mean to click that one.
0: You got to be on the YouTube channel. That was amazing. By the way, just so we know and just so you can prepare, I do have that story about the teleprompter and the Trump speeches. So I don't just, you know, just random. I try to find those just like I try to find the art stories, because your Trump is absolutely amazing. I mean, people just, they've got to know. All right. Number three, how will the World Cup be remembered by American fans? Do you think it will be remembered in a positive manner, even though we got beat the way we got beat by Belgium, which has wonderful beer? But come on, man, we can't get blown out 4-1, but we did. Or is it just going to be remembered for, there were so many great things in the food and the people and the tourists and the, you know, they gave us a little bit of a spark early on and we looked pretty good. What do you think it's going to be ultimately remembered for in America, the World Cup? Good,
1: for the casuals who only watch the United States, then it's not going to be great, because you're just going to remember Freeze messing up on the pitch. You're going to remember this team not being that strong. You're going to remember Balogun, you know, the red card getting waved, but then him not performing at all, Pulisic getting pulled.
0: You're right.
1: It's going to be a mess. If you watch other teams, then you're going to think this was really well done. It was well done in Mexico, Canada, and the United States. I think sharing it between the three countries was brilliant, and I think they all did a fantastic job hosting all of these different countries. So I think you're going to look at it through two different lenses, depending on if you're a diehard and you watched all of these matches versus just the United States.
0: You know, I think it's the thing that's weird about it is, and I don't know why I came up with this theory in my weird mind, is that the reason why everybody embraced us so much, like we've seen what Erling Haaland has done. He went to Dallas and he got the stuffed raccoon. I mean, and everybody loved our food and they're eating big beef ribs and they were stealing our ranch and all that kind of stuff, is that we're one of those teams. Like a lot of times you want to equate other sports so people can understand apples to apples rather than like apples to oranges. Is that I think that everyone loves us because we're not a threat and they know it. Like, we get all excited for a minute, but they know that we're that team that's really not going to threaten them. So they're not mad, because if we were really good in soccer, other countries wouldn't like us. Like, they don't like us in other ways, but they totally embraced America. And one of the reasons they did was because, okay, yeah, we're a little bit loose and fast and it's fun to come here and everything. And they're kind of not used to what we do and we have junky food and all that and they love it. But they also know we're not a threat to beat them. You know, and in if you went to a country where it's like, this is the number one team, then I don't think they'd like us, because when you're a threat, people don't like you. And when you're not, they're kind of like, cool. And so I think they completely embrace our country, because they're like, look, you might flash for a minute or two, but you're going to stink, and then we're just going to love everything that you do. I don't know if that's weird for my convoluted mind, but I kind of came to that theory by the end of it is we're not a threat to anybody in soccer, so they like us because they're not afraid of us. They don't fear us.
1: Oh, this would be totally different if this was in Argentina. Oh, right. People would be so mad because, like, oh, of course, it's in their home country. Of course, they're going to be in the final. It would be a totally different story. No, I totally agree with that. Like, you can hate the United States for whatever reason, but it's really hard to hate their soccer team because they're not really good.
0: No, we're not good. Laura, how will you remember it? I don't know if I asked you for you when that Mexico-England game was absolutely great, and you're a big fan. Like, how will you remember it, and how upset were you? Because I don't think I asked you that.
2: Yeah, the remembering it, I think it's going to be fun. I didn't watch just the United States. Actually, maybe only watched two of those of their games, to be honest. I watched everybody else's games. I am American. But I liked it. As someone who, again, I don't watch soccer all the time. I'm every 4 years, I'm like, all right, let's go, guys.
0: Yeah. A lot of people are like that.
2: Yeah. Even though I played in, I like playing in, I do occasionally watch some games around the year. Success, just like Addie said, it was great. And especially if you watch other, again, it also helps that social media helped with Holland and then other players who were on some of the little controversies. I think even if you were just a little curious of soccer for whatever, Messi being here. Two of the Korean players here. One of them plays for us here in LAFC. Son, again, like, just a little curious. I think you had a good time, and hopefully you tell all your friends. And I think for the next time, I think there'll be more fans. I think we'll be more fans, even though we might not be that good, but we'll have fans for other teams. For myself, I was a little upset. I was with my dad. We were watching it, and we were the second half. We were just sitting there, just like, what is going on? We were just yelling at our TV. My brother's texting us from Canada because he was with his sister-in-law, with my sister-in-law and their family. We were all just angry texting and just frustrated and. Yeah.
0: At least they showed up. We didn't even show up and we lost the U.S. It was embarrassing. All right. I made people wait to the end on this because this is so good. So think of Stephen A. Think of Mad Dog Russo. Think like this guy is that in England. And so they do these live broadcasts during the games. And at the end, it was becoming clear that England, which had a lead at one point, and this is just Argentina, the entire World Cup, they just kept coming back and coming back and coming back. This guy's name is Jamie O'Hara. It's from Talk Sport, and they're kind of the equivalent on the radio of like ESP, like a national, like we are, of a national broadcast. And I used to when I went back, and I've covered a few games, NFL games in England, we had been at Talk Sport. They threw us in a studio, and I haven't talked to this exact guy, but I talked to a number of guys like this, and he just goes absolutely crazy. He's freaking out. This is near the end of the game. He wants the coach sacked, which means fired. But we'll give you a little taste of, we think that we go crazy on our teams and all this kind of stuff. But here's this guy named Jamie O'Hara of TalkSport in England as they're losing to Argentina.
3: Sack him! Sack him! Sack him! Sack him now! Embarrassing! Oh, here we go. I told you, mate. I've told you it's coming. I told you, Jace, it's been coming for 15 minutes, mate. I told you it's been coming for 15 minutes. You can't play like this. You cannot play like this against Argentina. They will not quit. They will not quit. It's a terrible, terrible decision for Thomas Tuchel. It's a terrible decision for Thomas Tuchel. We retreated way too early. Way too early. We could have had Rashford. We could have had Saka. We had so much more to give in this game. And we just retreated. It's a terrible decision. This is what he's brought in for. To get this decision right. Oh my God. We're out. We're out. We're out. It's the worst decision ever. It's a sackable offence. Argentina won it in the 92nd minute. It's a shocking, shocking decision. Thomas Tuchel, you should be embarrassed. Sack him. Sack him. Sack him. Sack him now. Embarrassing. We're out. How can he make that decision? How can you make that decision with 25 minutes to go? He's all over the place. He's absolutely bottled it. And we're out of the World Cup because of Thomas Tuchel.
1: Sack him.
3: Embarrassing.
2: That was me. That
0: so sack him is obviously fire him. So this is not the NFL. It's not sack him as in sack. He's saying fire him like 55 times. Tuchel is the head coach, or is the manager, I should say, of England. And he's just going bananas. And then, by the way, on the next day on his talk show, which he does, he did the same thing for like hours at a time, just one after the other after the other. So there is some of the passion. Yeah, go ahead.
1: He was so right. Tuchel parked the bus with 30 minutes left, which what that means is his defense, they all retreated back and basically built a wall. And so for him, this is what it means. To this day, my uncle and I will still revel in the fact, like, we have World Series wins, we have stuff we can be happy about, but we'll still talk about 2019 when AJ Hinch pulled, when he pulled Greinke. We still talk about that. We talk about Colt McCoy's bum shoulder. We talk about Bill's wide right. We talk about the Minneapolis miracle. We all talk about these things because that's what we felt in that moment. So I'm totally with him. I'd be doing the same thing. I mean, when it was Mexico, I was very under the influence and saying some things, but I get it. That is all of us. Okay. It is.
0: Oh, that was amazing. Sack him. He just, the game's not even over. Like someone's supposed to run down there. By the way, you're fired. I don't know who's going to finish the coach, you know, who's going to coach the game to the end, but you right now are fired. Absolutely crazy. The guy went absolutely bonkers. It was incredible. Finally, one last question on the World Cup, and then we'll get to Lund's last call, which is insanely good today, I believe. How much are you going to make it a priority to watch the final? Like, you're going to be in England, right? Well, you'll be in England by the time the final hits, right? Argentina and Spain, you'll be there. Oh, you got to find a place. You got to, because even though people are mad in England, they're going to watch the final of the World Cup. Like, you got to find a pub or something. It'd be amazing.
2: What time is it going to be in England?
0: Yeah, that's right.
1: It's nothing crazy. Point. We looked it up. It's nothing crazy. Like don't ask me the specific time. I can't do math right now. I'm a comm major. We know this.
0: Yeah, there's no math on the show.
2: It would have been cool if England was there, if England was in the final and was there. That would be crazy. That would have been the time. We would have been calling Addie like the next day. Hey, give us a report. Oh. How was it?
1: This would have been boots on the ground journalism.
2: Absolutely.
0: Oh, that would have been amazing. That would have been really good. Anyway, I still think you'll have fun. Tons of people will be watching it just because they love it so much. And they'll love it just to complain. I mean, that's what's going to be amazing. So anyway, there you go. That guy was incredible. Just they're doing their show as the game's going on, as you can tell there. And it was crazy. All right. There you go. There is maybe the last time we talk soccer for 4 years. We shall see. All right. Lund's last call. Five things you got to know so you can be a contributing member of society, including Trump's teleprompter operator. He's in trouble. We'll tell you why. And that gives us an excuse. You know why. There's a great story about Joe Flacco. The new season of quarterback is out, and he's part of it. This is unbelievable. The guy in Kansas City, I think we have some sound on that as well. Why he fell into the porta potty and for how long, I would rather die. We'll explain that one as well. And we were talking donuts because you were having donuts before, and we were offering them to a caller today. Tyreek Hill has never had a donut in his life until now. How did he react? The five things that you got to know. Lund's last call next, only here on Westwood One Sports and the Westwood One Sports app.
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final segment for today, the Drake Toll Show, right here on Westwood One Sports and the Westwood One Sports app. If you would download that as a personal favor to us, that would be tremendous. Thank you, thank you, thank you. It will pay off many, many ways. Lund's Last Call, five things you have to know, including Trump's teleprompter guy. He's in a lot of trouble. We will tell you why. We have some tremendous sound. I don't know why our guys, as far as a broadcaster, they're all tremendous. We have a lot of great play-by-play guys in our country, but they're not as passionate as this. They don't bawl and cry. The new season of

0: Welcome, welcome. So, you know, real quick, $10,000 to buy anything. Since no one wants to pay me to be in a movie, I would actually pay $10,000 to be in, like, a Scorsese movie or a Scream movie. And I want to play a character that actually gets killed. I want to be killed in a horror movie. I want to play that character and watch myself with all the special effects. I would definitely pay $10,000 to be killed or whacked in a Scorsese movie, okay? With LeBron James, real quick. If you want to win championships, go to Cleveland. Less competition. You're not getting past the second round with San Antonio and OKC in the way. And I predict that he's going to take his daughter and put her in the role of Jeannie Buss and try to prepare her to be the owner of the Las Vegas expansion team in the next 10 to 15 years while he drafts gets his kids on the team when he starts owning it. Now, when it comes to, like, San Antonio, Houston, Dallas, they could all be Golden State Warriors in a 7-game series real quick. But I want to recommend to Addy that if you go to London, why don't you try wearing a Ted Lasso jersey and a scarf and walking into a bar screaming, "Good day, mate. Hey, where can I get me some Harry Kane bangers? I want to pour some gravy on them, boy. Eat a little bit of spotted dick blood pudding, eh? Good day, mate." And if they don't like that, pull out a guitar and start singing in a cowboy accent, "Hey, Jews. Don't be afraid. Take some brisket. It makes the mashed better." And real ass, I just want to say, I ordered Chinese food last night. I found multiple wires in my egg rolls at Egg Foo Young. I don't have any proof, but because I said it, it's true. The egg rolls are laced with wires. Taps the FBI, what they call the eBay ice. They are lacing our Egg Foo Young with tapped microphone wire. Do not order any Chinese food anymore. Thank you very much. But definitely, I'd get whacked in a Martin Scorsese movie right in the head by, like, Pesci in a wheelchair or something.
1: Outstanding. That is Carl from Chicago, and that was well worth the wait. See, we don't take a ton of calls. We just take great calls. And that's just what that was. I mean, that was just, he went like 10 different directions. That is absolutely great. It covered a lot of ground there. He answered a lot of things. And you know what's great about this show and doing a national show is you get, and you don't want to stereotype people, but it was like he had the Chicago accent. He was going a million miles a minute. He probably had 18 energy drinks this morning. That was outstanding. Dub Bears, like, it's Carl from Chicago. Outstanding. That was well worth it. Any thoughts on Carl
2: from Chicago?
1: I took
2: note. I'll do all of that in England.
1: Yes, please do. All right, let's do it. It's time for Lund's last call.
3: It's time for Lund's last call.
1: All right, we're going to have to be fast here, but Trump's teleprompter operator made bank off his speeches. He's believed to have made more than $100,000 betting on his speeches per ABC. Cauchy, of course, it's getting hotter and hotter, the prediction markets, reportedly flagged unusual betting activity, which led to a federal investigation into whether privileged information was used in the platform prediction markets. Of course, he's the teleprompter guy. So whether he's going to say something or a speech was going to be a certain amount of time or whatever, and this guy won over $100,000 doing that. Well done by him. Do you have any thoughts on that?
4: Good for
2: him. Don't use a teleprompter. I actually, it all comes from my brain. I'm very smart. I'm the most smart. Many people don't know this. I know plenty of words. I know a lot of words. I know the most words. He's lying. It's the fake news. He's hired by the woke ABC. It was fake.
1: That is outstanding. That's all I needed. I can end the show now. All right, we're going to have to do these quick. I understand that. Joe Flacco won a Corvette 12 years ago. I was at the Super Bowl, and it didn't end well for us. For winning a Super Bowl MVP versus the 49ers. This is from the new season of Quarterback. He's never touched the Corvette, and it's sitting in his driveway. Listen to this.
5: As you can see, it's been in this garage. I think it's been in here for probably 5 years. It's kind of like a little trophy. I mean, you keep your trophies stuffed in the attic somewhere, and this is just a bigger version of that. We are not getting in this car right now because we have no idea where the key is. The doors don't just open. There is no handle. It's all like touch operated or something. This car would not start. No. No chance.
1: Guy has a Corvette that he won. On the show, it's got like 10 inches of dust on it. He's never driven the Corvette. It just sits in his garage, and he says it's like a trophy.
6: I hate that. He
1: does have way too much money.
6: I hate that.
2: I love Corvettes. That's the dumbest thing he's ever said.
1: Yeah, just sitting there. Never touched it. I'm not going to be able to play the audio on this because I got to get to the second piece of audio. But a guy in Kansas City, when the World Cup ended in Kansas City, there's all these porta-potties, and they got to go pick up the porta-potties. So they pick

0: all of them up except for one, because one, the door is locked. And they hear a guy in there, "Help me! Help me!" It turns out that a guy fell into a porta potty, was down there for 8 hours because he had dropped a Mountain Dew in there and was trying to get it. And they had to have firefighters in Kansas City cut him out of the porta potty. He had been there for 8 hours.
1: What?
0: Would you rather die? Would you rather die?
2: Because
0: I would.
2: We've talked about it on this show. I have a fear of porta potties because of that.
0: So
2: I do not want to fall in them. By the way, if I lost a Mountain Dew, it's down there. It's gone. We ain't reaching for anything.
0: It's
2: we ain't
0: a Mountain Dew. It's not a diamond
2: there.
0: Ring.
2: We're not touching anything in there, guys.
0: Thinking.
3: Maybe it was his first Mountain Dew.
0: Horrible. All right. We got to play this. This is Pablo Garalt. I hope I'm saying this right. He's the play-by-play voice of Argentina. And he calls the game winner against England. And I just got to set this up. He's crying. So we can cut this at any time, but we just got to get the sense of this. He's freaking out. I don't know why our announcers in America aren't this into it, but he is. Take a listen to this.
4: Messi! Messi mete el centro!
0: He's crying. Like he's bawling his eyes out as he's screaming that. He didn't go with the regular, no, but why don't our guys do that? American announcers don't do that. They don't get that emotional.
2: It doesn't mean as much to them. We have other sports.
0: Clearly
2: we have other
0: it doesn't.
2: Sports. That is what it means to Argentina.
0: That was awesome. All right, that is Lund's last call, so you can be a productive member of society. Laura, awesome job as always. Addie, enjoy London and do those things that our caller from Chicago said. Everyone else, have a wonderful day. We appreciate it. PJ Glasser is up next with You Better You Bet on Westwood One Sports and the Westwood One Sports app.
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0: will join us at 11:25. So a lot to get into on the show today. Looking forward to that. And we got a lot to get to on the show today. So looking forward to that. We will talk with Mike Tannenbaum coming up in about 20 minutes, get his thoughts on all things NFL. And real quick, an update on what's going on in the Open Championship. Lucas Herbert right now is leading the Open at 9 under par. He has shot 9 under on his second round, which is incredible. I have never made 9 birdies in my life, so I can only imagine what it's like to make 9 birdies in one round of golf. But he's currently your leader. 3 shots up on Justin Suber. Dan Brown, 5 under par as well. Scottie Scheffler teeing off in about an hour or so. So we'll talk some golf with Ryan coming up in about an hour. World Cup, Joe Malfa will join us in a little less than 2 hours. I'll talk some World Cup on coming up here to start the show. And then Eric Froton will join us later on 11:25 to talk some college football. Let's kick off the show today talking about the World Cup. And the final, as we know, is set for Sunday. We also have the third place game tomorrow between France and England that we'll get into in a little bit. Is going to be Spain, Argentina. And right now, Spain at BetMGM is about to lift the cup right now at BetMGM. Spain is minus 170. They've actually dropped to minus 160, so they're taking a little bit of money. And Argentina is plus 120. If you like in regulation, Spain plus 130, Argentina plus 240, and then the tie is plus 195. I'm still bummed that England is not in the World Cup final. What a debacle by Thomas Tuchel. I know that Nick was talking about it yesterday and agree with everything that he was saying, what a lot of people was saying. The fact that you're up 1-0, you decide you wanted to park the bus against Messi and Argentina and just play not, that was the epitome of playing not to lose instead of trying to play to win the game. So it was absolute debacle by England in that game. But credit again to Argentina for finding another way to win a game, come from behind when it looked like they were cooked and they find themselves in the final. For me, the World Cup final is a simple handicap, I feel like. I think 90% of people feel the same way about this matchup. You would probably agree that Spain is the better team. They are the pre-tournament favorite. They dominated France in the semifinals, who a lot of people felt like was the best team. And they're the favorite against Messi again, right? They're giving you Messi and Argentina as an underdog again. So that tells you that the opponent they're playing has to be pretty good. And that's what Spain is. They are the better team. The other side of the coin is Messi and Argentina. When you got a guy like Messi, it's like having a guy like Michael Jordan, or it's like having a guy like Nick Saban, or it's having a guy like Tom Brady, right? The fear of betting against Argentina is betting against the GOAT. And that is what this matchup is really all about. It's, do you have the guts to fade an all-time great? Do you have the guts to fade Messi? Because, you know, there are a lot of people who, myself included, you bet England in the semifinal matchup and you can't do it again. You can't go against Messi and Argentina. There have been a lot of comps to this Argentina team being the 2024 Kansas City Chiefs. And I think it's totally fair, right? That Chiefs team, 15-2 in the regular season, found all those different ways to win games, and it was just unbelievable, you know, whether it was block field goals or last minute touchdowns or, you know, whatever it may be, they were getting outgained and they still found ways to win. And they wound up going to the Super Bowl that year. Well, then there's another team that I kind of compare Argentina a little bit to as well, was that 2023 TCU team that played Georgia in the college football national championship game. All my fellow college football fans will remember that TCU team ran the table in the regular season. That team had no business going undefeated. It was very Chief-like, where they played in about 5 or 6 games that could have gone either way, but they found a way to win all of them. Then they got to the national championship and they matched up against Georgia. Just like when the Chiefs got to the Super Bowl, they matched up against the Eagles. Well, I think we all know when the Chiefs played the Eagles in the Super Bowl, they got smoked. And when TCU played Georgia in the national championship, they also got smoked. I think Georgia just scored another touchdown. They won that game like 65-7 or whatever it was. I'm not saying this game gives me vibes of those two, because again, like Chiefs-Eagles was an absolute beatdown. Georgia and TCU was the beatdown of all beatdowns. But Spain is clearly the better team. And they're minus 160 to lift the cup. And let's be honest. I mean, you got to pay the Messi tax in this game, right? Like, sports books, they know they're giving away Messi as an underdog. And people are afraid to fade him. So you're paying a tax for Argentina. If Spain's minus 160 to lift the cup, that tells me that really they're like they should be like minus 190, almost minus 200 to probably lift the cup and win this game. So the value, if you're just wanting value in this game, it's definitely on Spain. Like at this point, you're not going to get value on a public team with a player as great as Messi. So the value is on Spain. The line is probably shorter than what it should be. I just think this is one of those games, again, where it reminds me of Chiefs-Eagles and TCU-Georgia in the sense that, you know, Argentina, they've had this great run. They could have lost to Cape Verde. They should have lost to Egypt. They could have lost to Switzerland. They should have lost to England. A lot of shoulda, woulda, couldas. And credit to them for winning all those games. But when the Chiefs lost the Super Bowl, they played against the best team in the NFL. When TCU lost in the national championship, they played against the best team in college football that year. And Argentina going up in this World Cup final, they are playing the best team in the world. That is Spain. They're the European champions. They won 2 years ago. They were the pre-tournament favorite coming in. They reminded us all against France why they are the team to beat and why they are so tough. They're just so fundamentally sound. You know, Argentina's been able to come back on these teams because either they don't have the personnel against them, because it's just the aura of Messi, you know, and like when they get a lead and they're up, they're just kind of in cruise control and they think, oh my God, we're going to win. And they just relax instead of continuing to play. Spain's not going to do that. They don't blink. They're almost robotic in the way that they go about it. That France game was so clinical. It was so technically sound. The way they pass the ball, it just looks different. The way they move the ball, it looks different. They're spacing. They're defending. They've only given up one goal this entire tournament. Now, devil's advocate might say Portugal played Spain close. Well, Cape, if you want to go all the way back to the group stage, Cape Verde tied them. Portugal, that game against Spain in the knockout round was 0-0 going into I believe the 89th minute until Spain scored. Spain and Belgium was tied 1-1 until Spain scored an extra time to win that game. Argentina is better than both of those teams. Argentina is better than Belgium. Argentina is better than Portugal. So if you're making the case for Argentina outside of I just want to bet on Messi and I just think they're going to do it again, well, Spain has showed that, you know, they can be human against some lesser competition. And again, because their offense isn't necessarily as great as like an Argentina, as great as a France, they can play games 1-0. And if you're doing that against a team like Argentina, the longer that the game goes, soon enough, as we've seen through this entire tournament, if you give Argentina enough chances, they are going to hurt you. I just think Spain is the better team. And Argentina has been playing with fire this entire tournament. And, you know, our guy Ken Barkley, who obviously used to do this show, always had a great line when it came to March Madness, when he would say, anybody can win four, but it's impossible to win six, right? You need six wins to win a national championship in March Madness. You need four wins to make it to the Final Four. We've seen a lot of crazy teams make the Final Four throughout the years. We saw George Mason do it. We saw Wichita State do it. We saw Florida Atlantic do it, right? You've had all these kind of Cinderella type teams make Final Four runs. None of those teams have won a national championship. when you have these type of teams like Argentina that are just, they're just skating by the skin of their teeth. They're just finding ways to constantly win, but they really should lose. They're not looking very convincing. At some point, you just run into a juggernaut. At some point, you just run into a top team. And that's what they're facing on the other side against Spain. So look, I get it. Like, if you're betting against Argentina, nothing about it is exciting. There's no way you're betting Spain with 100% confidence. And you're not just a little bit, there's not just a little part of you that's worried about Messi on the other side. Because like I talked about at the top, it's like betting against Brady or betting against Michael Jordan or betting against Nick Saban as an underdog. Like that's a scary proposition. There's nothing about that that is 100% exciting. But a lot of the times, the best bets to make and the best picks to make are the ones that are the most uncomfortable, because there's a reason why they're a little bit uncomfortable, right? If it was easy, everybody would win. Everybody would get their predictions right. But this one is definitely a little bit hard, because there's always going to be a part of you that is like, is Argentina going to find a way? Are they going to do it again? Are they going to constantly work their magic? It's that aura of Messi. I think Spain is the way better team, like way better team. It would not shock me if they won this game like 3 or 4 nil, to be honest with you. Argentina's had a very favorable path. The really only top team they have truly played so far is England. That's really it. And I think we all agree England was better. They should have won that game. Tuchel just continues to play the game that they were playing for the first 60 minutes. Keep with that press. Try and dominate a majority of the possession. They were doing a really good job on Messi. If they just would have kept doing that, they probably win that game. Well, Spain is going to continue to do that. You know, like a lot of times I just hate betting on dumb teams, right? Like I'm the kind of guy when I'm betting the NFL, I just like betting underdogs. I can't help myself. The amount of times I've bet in the Tennessee Titans in the last few years, the amount of times I bet the Jets, the Browns, all those teams. I'm that guy. I go dumpster diving. I like betting the gross teams in the NFL. I'm not betting on a gross team this time. I'm betting on Spain, which I'm very happy about. And I think they're going to come through. I think they're going to win. I like them to win in regulation at plus 130. If you just want to play it safe, lay the juice for them to lift the trophy at minus 160. I think that's a great bet too. Again, I know it's scary going against Messi. I know you're getting him as an underdog again. And there are a lot of you that you just want to roll with Argentina, roll with Messi. You're already going to be rooting for him. You don't want to bet against him. And if you lose, you just tip your cap to Spain, and so be it. I'm going to be on the other side. I'm going to take Spain to win the match in regulation. I'm going to take them to lift the trophy. And to be honest with you, I might like sprinkle a little bit of correct score, Spain 3-0, Spain 4-0, because I do think there is a chance that potentially this game could get a little bit ugly. Argentina has not seen anything like they have with Spain. And I think the Spanish could dominate. So I'll take Spain in the World Cup final. Tomorrow, we have the third place game between France and England. I understand they play this game because of money. And, you know, they want all these people that traveled to these countries to be able to see their team for another game. But, like, I mean, how demoralizing is a player to play in the third place game? You're France. You're the favorite. You played in the World Cup final the last two times, and now you got to go play in the third place game. Or how about England? When you're up 1-0 against the defending champs, you're up 1-0 in like the 86th minute, and you lose in regulation, and now you got to go turn around and play the third place game. Absolutely brutal for both teams. I usually like betting the over in the third place game because motivation is always a question. Like, is either team going to care? Is either team going to be motivated? Isn't the game just going to go back and forth, up and down, and both teams are just going to try and score on one another? So over 3.5 goals at BetMGM is even money. It's plus 100, and I think for good reason. I usually always like betting the over in the third place game. Really no thoughts on a side. France is better. They should win the game, but again, would it shock anybody if they just didn't show up? So I'll pass on the side. I'll take the over in the third place game, and I'll take Spain to win the World Cup final against Argentina. A lot more coming up here on You Better You Bet, presented by BetMGM. Mike Tannenbaum of ESPN and former Jets general manager going to join us next here on Westwood One Sports.
1: 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Training camps open on Wednesday with the Cardinals and Panthers. 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

0: by BetMGM, filling in for Nick Costos here on this Friday. Mike Tannenbaum going to join us here shortly. We'll also have Ryan Noonan coming up in about 40 minutes to talk Open Championship, and we'll talk MLB second half at 9:40 a.m. Eastern time. But let's get to the phone lines. Mike Tannenbaum joining us now. Give Mike a follow on X at Real Tannenbaum. You can watch him on ESPN, former Jets general manager as well. Mike, really appreciate the time. And let's get right into it. At ESPN earlier this week, they released a top 10 quarterback list according to executives, scouts, and coaches around the league. Josh Allen, they had as the number one quarterback on that list. Do you agree that coming in to this season that right now Josh Allen is the best quarterback in the NFL?
1: Yeah, nice to be with you. You know, these debates are always fun this time of year. Really depends on, you know, the criteria we're making that decision. He's certainly in that conversation with Joe Burrow, Patrick Mahomes. If we're talking about durability, health, things like that, clearly, you know, with Burrow and Mahomes coming off of injuries, that's going to cloud the conversation.
0: Like you said, the QB list is always subjective. And, Mike, I think a lot of people in their top five would kind of have the same quarterbacks that you mentioned, you know, the Allens, the Mahomes, the Burrows. Who's kind of the quarterback that you've always been higher on than most, right? Because when it comes to guys like Herbert or Dak or Caleb Williams, Drake May, kind of those quarterbacks, a lot of people differ on those guys. Who's the one for you that you maybe like more so than other people do?
1: Justin Herbert. I think if we were designing a quarterback in a lab, it would be Justin Herbert in terms of arm strength, athleticism. And this could be the year it all comes together if Joe Alt or Sean Slater can stay healthy. It's a team that is going to want to run the ball, has really good physicality up front with their offensive linemen and O'Marrion Hampton. But Herbert could make all the throws. He's tough. He's smart. I think he has incredible upside.
0: Do you like them in that division this year in the AFC West?
1: I do. You know, Kansas City has a lot of questions at corner, certainly at receiver, the health of Patrick Mahomes. I think Denver's going to be really good, but I just like the upside a little bit more of the Chargers than the Broncos, but I think that's going to be a very, very competitive division.
0: It is, and we know the Chargers, the Broncos, and the Chiefs are going to be in contention and looking to win this year. The Raiders are still in a rebuild, Mike. They got Fernando Mendoza, as we know, with the number one overall pick. How do you think Mendoza's going to be as a pro? Do you like him a lot? And do you like the fact that the Raiders, it looks like, are going to start the season with Cousins and kind of have Mendoza learn and try to grow under Cousins?
1: Yeah, I love that paradigm, because there's no rush to start Fernando Mendoza. I think he has a chance to be Matt Ryan. I think his athleticism is slightly underrated. We saw that in the championship game against Miami. And there is no rush to play him. You're hoping that Mendoza is the quarterback for the next 10 years, not the next 10 weeks. So I love Cousins early. Let Mendoza learn the offense. And I would not rush playing him.
0: We're talking with Mike Tannenbaum here on You Better You Bet, presented by BetMGM. 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Mendoza was the number one pick, Mike, but there were a lot of really good rookies in this draft class, especially early. Did you have a favorite or two that you like that you think could make an impact right away?
1: Well, you know, if you just go to the next, David Bailey, I think it's going to be really good. I think he has a chance to be an elite edge rusher, probably better against the run than people think. And then just from a skill standpoint, I think Jeremiah Love is a fascinating player. You know, you think of someone like Bijan Robinson, and I think Jeremiah Love has that sort of three-down ability, explosive, tough as a pass protector, really good in space with the ball. I think he's an underrated route runner. So I think there's a number of good players that should impact, you know, the season, especially, you know, when we get into the non-quarterback discussion.
0: Mike, last year, I mean, we had a surprising Super Bowl, especially if you would have told people what it was back last offseason between the Patriots and the Seahawks. We get it every year in the NFL, whether it's teams that go worst to first in their division, surprise teams that make the postseason. Do you have a team or two this year that you really think could surprise some people?
1: Yeah, I think the aforementioned Chargers, if they could stay healthy, and the 49ers, you know, those were two teams that had critical, critical injuries. Again, when you lose two tackles, it's really hard to win from the Chargers standpoint. And then for the 49ers, you know, I think their injuries on defense were historic. And if they get most of those guys back who play, you know, the Fred Warners, the Nick Boses, anywhere close to, you know, where they've been in the past with that offense, once George Kittle gets back and if McCaffrey plays in 17 games, you know, I like the upside. That division, though, is brutal. You know, when you think about the Rams, especially if the Rams add Aaron Donald, they're going to be, you know, a handful on both sides of the ball. But I do think the 49ers can exceed expectations.
0: Yeah, I mean, Mike, talking about the Rams, they're such a heavy favorite right now to win the Super Bowl. They really don't look like they have much weakness on that team, especially if they stay healthy. How do you think you go about beating the Rams with Stafford leading the way on offense and Myles Garrett leading the way on defense?
1: You know, I talked about this a little bit on SportsCenter earlier. I think the key is to make them play defensively the run. If Aaron Donald is back and Myles Garrett, and they're just teeing off, they're going to get 40 sacks between the two of them. I think you want to stay balanced, make them defend the run. And if there's a weakness on this Ram team, one is their offensive line to me is good, not great. And then behind Davante Adams and Puka Nacua, there's some question marks. And again, the hard part about the NFL is, you know, we're talking about a 17-game season. And, you know, can they hold up at that key position? So, without question, going into the season, they're the favorites. But that's the fun part, right? Like, there will be unexpected twists and turns.
0: Mike, you know, as a former general manager, the Rams are going to be starting the season against the 49ers in Australia. Like, if you were part of that team, if you were the GM of that team or in that front office, like, would you be thrilled about that trip? Would you be looking forward to the opportunity, or would it almost kind of give you a headache just knowing, you know, the travel coming back for week two, or maybe some early preparation to get ready for the season? Like, how would you feel about quite literally traveling across the globe to play an NFL game and then coming right back for week two to get ready for another opponent?
1: Yeah, look, I see it as an opportunity, and you get to represent the league, you know, literally, as you said, halfway across the world. You do come back to a little bit of a mini bye. It's a privilege to do it. And candidly, it's now part of, you know, everyone's responsibility now that we're seeing such, you know, globalization of the sport. So, I think there's going to be more of that, not less of it. And, you know, to me, it's a mindset of, like, be it Mexico City, Toronto, Europe, it's just part of the world of playing sports in, you know, 2026.
0: So, Mike, I asked you about teams that you think could surprise this season. You said the Chargers and the 49ers are teams that you like. What about on the flip side of that? Who are teams that maybe people think could end up being pretty good this year, but you're not necessarily convinced?
1: Yeah, I would say the Bears, just from a standpoint, if you study the statistic of turnovers, they were so good at that last year that it's hard to sustain that. So, you know, it's known as a regression to the mean, meaning that if you're a statistical outlier, chances are over a course of time, you're going to come back to the average. And I just think while the Bears are exciting and they're young and, you know, clearly they could have a dynamic quarterback, I think this year, unless they lead the league in takeaways again, they may be a better team with a worse record.
0: What do you make of that division? I feel like the last three or four years we've been talking about the NFC North. You can make a case for all four teams, and I think this year is no different. Would it be Green Bay, Detroit, Minnesota for you, Mike? Who's your lean there to win that division?
1: Yeah, I'm going to go with Green Bay. I agree, though. I think we could have a really interesting discussion, and you know, there's a bunch of teams we could say, hey, you know, they could win it. I think Minnesota is really interesting, just given, you know, we'll see how Kyler Murray does with Kevin Kyle, but I think they're a really interesting team. But I think when you look at Green Bay with a healthy Micah Parsons at some point, you know, with such an explosive offense and the ability to rush the passer, you know, that's really the key of the sport is you have to be a point scorer on offense, and in the fourth quarter, you got to be able to rush the passer.
0: We're talking with Mike Tannenbaum here on You Better, You Bet of ESPN, former Jets general manager as well. Mike, a couple more for you. We got a lot of first-year NFL head coaches or coaches on new teams this season. I believe it's 9 or 10. Which one are you most intrigued by at their new stop this year?
1: You know, probably John Harbaugh, you know, in New York. I think he's going to do a great job. And if we're talking about a team that's surprising at some point, if the Giants, you know, we'll be able to look at things as like being well coached, limiting penalties, limiting turnovers. I think he's a master tactician. So, certainly think John Harbaugh in New York is going to be a really compelling storyline during the season.
0: Training camp is starting up here for a bunch of teams in about the next week and a half or so. As a former GM, Mike, did you find it like, was there a period of time when you kind of realized what kind of team you had? Was it maybe after a week of practice in camp? Was it after the first couple of preseason games? Did you really not know until you got to the regular season? Like over the years, did you have a general sense between you and your staff of what kind of team you guys were going to have at some point in camp?
1: Yeah, good question. Yeah, I think, you know, you get a feel heading into camp, and certainly, you know, you should know who your top 30, 35 players are. And look, there's going to be surprises both ways where maybe a young player is ascending and maybe they're ahead of where you thought they'd be. And likewise, what you got to be careful of in our sport is, you know, and Alvin Kamara just redid his deal, and he's a good example. You know, the Saints signed Travis Etienne, and Alvin Kamara has been a great player. How much does he have left? I really don't know. And you have to be really honest with yourself of, like, is this the same guy that he once was? So, I think good teams evaluate themselves, you know, each year with a fresh lens.
0: Great stuff, Mike Tannenbaum. Give him a follow on X at Real Tannenbaum. You can watch him on ESPN and former New York Jets general manager as well. Mike, know you're a busy guy. Really appreciate the time. Thanks for stopping by. Great talking with you, and hope to do this again soon at some point during the season.
1: Okay, great. Thank you.
0: Yep, good stuff there. Mike Tannenbaum here on You Better, You Bet. A lot of interesting stuff there from Mike, another guy who loves Justin Herbert. We're actually going to talk about, again, ESPN dropped an article earlier this week where they polled executives, GMs, scouts who gave their top 10 quarterbacks for the upcoming season. And as we know, those kinds of lists, they're all subjective. Everybody, you talk to 10 different people, you'll get 10 different variations of their top 10. I made my top 10 quarterback list going into the season. So we'll get to that at the top of hour 3, 11 a.m. Eastern time. So excited to talk about that. But yeah, I mean, Mike's high on the Chargers this season. And again, on paper, Jim Harbaugh, he's always won a lot of games in the regular season. They do get those linemen back. Herbert, I don't love him in big games, but he usually wins the games he's supposed to, especially in the regular season. I love the Mike McDaniel pickup. And that NFC North division, again, last 3-4 years, it just has felt like you could make the case for Chicago, Green Bay, Minnesota, Detroit. Minnesota's definitely the fourth of those teams, but KOC's a heck of a coach. Flores is a heck of a coach. And Kyler Murray, you know, we've seen it a bunch with these quarterbacks. Some of them just need a change of scenery, and it wasn't working out in Arizona. Maybe he can find something there in Minnesota. So that will definitely be a very interesting division. Great stuff there, though, from Mike Tannenbaum. When we come back, we're going to talk some Major League Baseball to wrap up our number one. We had the Phillies and the Mets yesterday start the second half of the season. Today, we got all 28 other teams beginning the second half of the season. We have a ton of tight divisional races. I'll give you guys the top things that I'm monitoring, the teams that I like, the teams that I don't like in the second half of the season as well. And we will wrap up hour number one. And then, of course, Ryan Noonan going to join us at the top of hour two, about 25 minutes, to talk about the Open Championship, where Lucas Herbert just finished his second round. He shot an 8 under today, and he's currently 2 shots on top at the Open Championship. Going to take a quick time out here. 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
1: 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Going to talk some MLB here in just a moment. A reminder, Ryan Noonan going to join us coming up here in about 17 minutes, 10 a.m. Eastern time. Joe Malfa going to join us in about an hour to talk World Cup, and then Eric Froton in an hour and a half to talk college football. So still three great guests to come. Thanks again to Mike Tannenbaum for just joining the show a few minutes ago. But let's talk some baseball here on this Friday. Second half of the MLB season starts today for just about every team. 28 teams. Yesterday we had the Mets and the Phillies begin their second half in Philadelphia. But today we see all 28 other teams in baseball. And what a second half it should be, because right now, if you look at the MLB standings currently and how these divisions stack up, the AL East is decided by three games right now. Tampa is three games up on New York. The AL Central is decided by three games. The White Sox and the Guardians have the same win percentage, and Minnesota is three games back. The American League West is also decided by three games. Texas is a game and a half up on Seattle, and they're three games up on Houston. How about the National League East? The Braves are 2.5 games up on the Phillies, and they're four games up on the Marlins. The Brewers are five games up on the Cubs. And then really the one that's over is the NL West, where the Dodgers are 11.5 games up on the D-backs and 12.5 games up on San Diego. But outside really of the NL West, I mean, all those other divisions there are definitely for the taking. So it's going to be a great second half of the season. And look, with a lockout most likely coming in Major League Baseball next year, and there's a good chance we're going to miss baseball games, whether that be 2-3 weeks, whether that be a month or 5 weeks, 2 months, who knows. I think a lot of us think we're going to end up missing games. So because of that, you wonder how aggressive these teams are going to be at the trade deadline, right? Knowing that there probably is going to be a season next year, but also you're paying a bunch of these guys a lot of money. They're not going to pay they're not going to play their full 162. So go after it, get your money's worth, and see if you can try and win a championship this season. So I think the deadline is going to be super, super interesting, and it'll be telling what the Red Sox and the Tigers do. Those are the two teams that I am monitoring the most here at the deadline. If you've kind of been following baseball this season, you know the Red Sox were left for dead. They were buried. They got off to a terrible start this season. They fired their manager, Alex Cora, a couple other coaches on that staff. They were one of the worst teams in the American League for like the first two and a half months. Then here recently, the last week and a half, 2 weeks before heading into the All-Star break, Boston's been the best team in baseball. They've won 9 straight games, and now they're only a half game back of the American League wild card. So these are going to be the next big 3 weeks for the Red Sox here, because I'm sure all their fans, their front office, their players were thinking, well, we're going to sell. I could be on a new team this season, but you're a game and a half back now. And their pitching is terrific. Their hitting has been up and down this season. Wilson Contreras was an all-star. He was very good for Boston in the first half of the season. I would expect them to add another hitter or two at the deadline. But with that pitching, they could do some damage if they get into the postseason. So as of now, I think Boston definitely would be buyers, if anything, after this recent hot stretch. But definitely want to see what happens in the next 3 weeks. And then the Detroit Tigers, right? Tarik Skubal's contract is up after this season. You're talking about the best pitcher in baseball. It doesn't look like the Tigers are going to keep him. They can't afford to, and they don't want to pay him all that money. So you would think they're going to trade him at the deadline, try and acquire as many assets as they can. The Tigers were in a

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1: Certainly the Red Sox, now after 9 straight, they're right in the thick of it in the playoff picture. And then Detroit, you thought they were cooked too. Scooble was definitely going to be on the move. Now it's like, okay, if they play well in the next 3 weeks, and let's say they're a game and a half, 2 games back of a wild card spot, there's a chance that maybe they could go for it. The entire American League is going to be super interesting because outside of the A's, outside of the Royals, and outside of the Angels, all those teams feel like if they get hot here over the next 2 or 3 weeks, they could go from potential sellers to being buyers and make it to the playoffs, because that's the thing about the AL this year. There's no team that really scares you to death. There's no Dodgers in the American League. Tampa's been the best team all year, and they're really good, but we kind of all know what Tampa is at this point. They do this every year. The Yankees, that starting pitching is really, really good. Judge will come back at some point, probably in August, and you would think they're going to add to that roster. Seattle and Toronto are both in the ALCS last season. Both have really struggled this year. So the American League is wide, wide open this year in Major League Baseball. It's going to be a huge 2-3 weeks for a lot of these teams. They could go from being buyers to being sellers or vice versa. And I just think watching how all that unfolds is going to be very interesting. Also, the American League Central, I think, is the division that I'm monitoring the most. Feels like every year in baseball, we get a team that you can tell they're heading in the right direction. They're going to be better than maybe people think, but they just totally exceed expectations. And the White Sox are definitely one of those teams this year. I don't know how many of us thought we would get to the All-Star break and the White Sox would be tied for the division lead. But look, at this point, when you're 85, when you're 95 games into the season at this point, like, it's just not a fluke. Like, this is who the White Sox are. They're a good team. They can win this division and they can make the playoffs. Now Murakami is going to come back to help that offense. For teams like the White Sox, though, how aggressive do you get? When you knew coming into the season that you were going to be competitive, when you knew there was a chance that maybe you could go to the playoffs if everything broke your way, but now that's a reality, how aggressive do you get if you're the White Sox? I think that's a lot of questions that some of these teams have to answer, especially in the National League, where you got a team like the Cardinals, who are 1 game out of the NL wild card. You got a team like the Pirates, who are 2 games out. The Nationals, who are 4 games out. Like, a lot of people didn't think these teams would be in this situation when we started the second half of the season. And these teams have to decide if they're really going to go for it, or are they going to just try to continue the rebuild while maybe making some cookie cutter moves around the edges and picking up a reliever here, picking up a veteran bat there. Like, I think that's what the White Sox should do, right? Don't go crazy. Like, don't make a complete overhaul. Don't give away your entire farm system, but definitely make some moves to help out your ball club, right? Maybe get yourself another bullpen arm. Maybe get yourself another bat to help out with that lineup. But right now, I do like the White Sox to win that division. The Guardians are always there. They do this every season. Their pitching is always elite, and their offense is always very up or down, and it's always about Jose Ramirez. And when he's injured or he's not playing well, then the Guardians struggle offensively. But they're kind of the same team. The Twins, quite frankly, I'm surprised that they're a 500 team. I don't think they're very good. I think they're going to fade. I think this division comes down to the White Sox, and I think it comes down to the Guardians. And if I had to put money on one of those teams to win the Central, I would take the Chicago White Sox. I definitely think that's the most intriguing division, though, in the American League. In the National League, I think it's the NL East. The Braves got off to a great start. Right away, they look like the best, if not one of the best teams in baseball. They had a huge lead, a double-digit lead at one point in the NL East. The Phillies were 10 games below 500. Now they're 10 games above 500. They're only 2.5 games back. So many people are focused on those two, Braves and Phillies. I would keep an eye on the team right below the Phillies, who are 4 games back, though, for that National League East, and that is the Miami Marlins. They were the hottest team in the month of June. They played great baseball in July heading into the All-Star break. They have one of the best pitchers in the National League this season in Max Meyer. They have one of the best hitters in Otto Lopez. And let's be honest, they're the Marlins. Nobody pays attention. You never get to see them on national television. You never get to hear about them on national television. They never make

0: any big splashes at the trade deadline or the offseason, but they've really built themselves a nice little team there in Miami. They're not afraid of anybody. They beat good teams. And again, the Braves and the Phillies, because these are big brand teams with big stars playing in big markets, a lot of people are focused on those two teams. But I think Miami could potentially win that NLE. So that could be a team that I would watch out for in the second half, and a team that I'm definitely high on here heading towards the end of the season. Another team I think is super fascinating at the deadline is the San Diego Padres, who go all in every year, right? The past 5, 6, 7 seasons, San Diego, they're always swinging for the fences, whether it's Juan Soto, whether it's Mason Miller, whatever it may be. They're always just unloading their farm system. AJ Preller's a madman. Well, they're 12.5 games out of the division. And right now in the wild card race, currently San Diego is 3.5 games back. If they have a rough 2-3 week stretch, does AJ Preller finally decide that he wants to actually sell this season? And what does that look like? I always love when teams who are usually buyers have to sell and seeing what kind of job they do. But that's maybe what AJ Preller is going to have to do for San Diego. All right, we come back. We're going to talk some golf. Open Championship, Ryan Noonan going to join us on the other side. 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
20: 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Vinny Bonsignor, Clay Baker, Connor doing his thing on the boards today, and we have a really good show for you. Coming up at 8 a.m., Alex Eshelman from KTNV, Channel 13 News Las Vegas, and then at 9 a.m., our good friend Ralph Michaels from Cal Sports Las Vegas, Cal Sports LV, and today we're going to talk about, you know, when you think about the Raiders' future and the roster that John Spytek and everybody on board have put together, Clay, as opposed to, you know, some recent years past where you see a lot of, you know, older guys, one-and-done type of players, guys that were signed as stopgap players for 1 year or so, maybe two, but there wasn't really the longevity that you like to see or the, you know, what's the future here? You know, you look at the linebackers last year, all three of the starting linebackers were gone. That was almost inevitable. They were all signed to one-year deals as guys that were just going to kind of come in and hold down the fort, you know, after some other people left. But as opposed to that situation, I think the Raiders now, when you look at this roster, you see a lot of longevity, and it's not just, you know, in one room or two rooms. It's really across the board. That young secondary, if things pop with them, you can envision that being together, you know, for the next 4 or 5 years or so. There'll be some changes. It's inevitable. But the core group could be together for a while. You look at the linebackers, N'Kobe Dean and, you know, Quay Walker. They're both signed to 3-year contracts. They're going to be here for a little while. The young defensive line is going to be here for a little while. Same with the offensive line, et cetera, et cetera. So for the first time, you're seeing, you know, a future where guys are going to be here for a little bit and hopefully be part of the turnaround and part of the glory when they're, you know, raising a really important trophy at some point. But nowhere more so for me in terms of, you know, real intrigue and production and excitement and, you know, doing the type of things that put people in the seats and get on ESPN and all the post game shows, et cetera, than the weapons that they have. And I don't think it's the deepest group necessarily. You know, especially with the wide receiver, I think there's some additions that will be made in the future. But when your starting point, for your quarterback, running back, premier weapon are, let's just go tight end, running back, quarterback, is Brock Bowers, Ashton Jeanty, and then eventually Fernando Mendoza. Clay, when you think about the potential of that group, Fernando Mendoza being the first pick overall, reigning Heisman Trophy winner, national champion, when you start thinking about, we know what Brock Bowers is capable of doing, and I think with the right infrastructure around Ashton Jeanty, I think we believe we know what he can do. Man, when you start talking about the potential of that trio, those triplets, if you want to call them that, it's pretty intriguing.
11: It's what's been missing. You can't underestimate the power and the gift of having young players to grow around, but three exciting players where you could feel like, all right, this could be a generational grouping that you could go forward with and not only build something, but maybe even attain something that's high up into the playoffs and go after a Super Bowl. We see how that is a formula for a lot of teams, that they go and they go and draft great skill players, quarterback, running back, pass catcher, that bring them to the top. And the Raiders now have this ability to go and be in that group after the drafting of Fernando Mendoza. It's exciting to think what that could be, because we've seen how other iterations where you try to find, as you said, and it's true, trying to find some sort of stopgap veteran at one of those positions, but you're never really growing. You're just kind of staying at a spot. Right now for the Raiders, they have this potential that they can grow with Mendoza, Jeanty, and Bowers and bring them to a new level.
20: Yeah, and when you think about those triplets, that trio, obviously steps need to be taken. First and foremost, Fernando Mendoza needs to make the transition, to the NFL. Obviously, Ashton Jeanty, through no fault of his own, needs to build off what was, statistically a disappointing season for him. Again, through no fault of his own, the offensive line was in shambles. The offensive system just didn't work, just never took hold. They fired the offensive coordinator, at some point during the season. So there was a lot of dysfunction, but I think he showed enough when things were going quote unquote right, because I don't know if things were ever going truly right. But when things got blocked up, let's put it that way, and the play design worked, he was able to take it to the house. He had some nice games. He obviously put some numbers up there. That you almost defied, reason, because you're like, it just always seemed like he was getting hit behind the line of scrimmage.
11: Yes.
20: Yet you look up and he's got 900 yards but brighter things are ahead. But what we're talking about here is just a power trio that, is going to be the foundation for your offense. And in comparison to some others, CBS Sports did a great article about this, ranking the top triplets on particular teams. And just to give you an example, number one was the Cincinnati Bengals, and that's Joe Burrow, the quarterback, obviously, running back Chase Brown, wide receiver Jamar Chase. Number two was the Los Angeles Rams, Matthew Stafford, Kyren Williams, and Puka Nacua. To me, I think
11: that could be number one.
20: Yeah, that could definitely be number one. Number three is Jared Goff, Jahmyr Gibbs, the running back, Amon-Ra St. Brown, the great wide receiver, the Baltimore Ravens. Number four, Lamar Jackson, Derrick Henry, Zay Flowers. And so you look at, those are some examples. We'll go through some others, and we want your thoughts, 702-365-9200. What do you think about the potential of Fernando, Ashton, and Brock Bowers? And B, when do you think it'll be, how long do you think it'll be before we're talking about that trio in the same company as the four that I just mentioned? And quite honestly, Clay, I don't think it's going to be very long at all. I'm not talking about this year necessarily, although I think people are going to start to realize how good Ashton Jeanty is. I know that they already know how good Brock Bowers is, but coming off an injury-riddled season that he had last year, I think he's going to remind people, let's put it that way, how good he really is. And if Fernando gets on the field and good things start happening, then all of a sudden I do believe that this trio of Raiders, this offensive trio is going to be talked about in ways that maybe a trio hasn't been talked about in a long time here with the Raiders.
11: These triplets, they're on an offense. They're part of the reason why
0: those teams are very successful and are always in the mix in the playoffs because they, the triplets actually create scoring, and that allows these teams to be listed in the top 10 of the scoring at the end of the year as far as points per game and total points overall. This is how you win, and this is how you get ahead. This is how all the great teams start moving into the direction of, all right, we started low, we're able to get these draft picks, and now we ascend, we move on. And for me, the Raiders, unlike some of the triplets that are listed on here ahead of them, they're at least these guys are homegrown. They, at least these are drafted, and they're young players. We're talking about great players under the age of 25. Those are hard to find. And to think about this first year of what the triplets could do, I'm very excited about that because the potential of this going forward could be massive. And when you think about one of your triplets is one of the best players in the league overall in Brock Bowers, the sky's the limit. So when you think about what could be had, what is the potential? How far away are these triplets? It is contingent on when does Fernando Mendoza play. And during this week, I'm starting to match up with you as like, I want to see this right now. And I think overall, we're going to start to see somebody that's ready to take hold of the reins and show you what he can do. But at the same time, none of this can get enacted until he hits the lineup.
20: Yeah, true. The entire trio, we obviously, you know, until Fernando Mendoza gets on the field, it's a little bit of an unknown, you know, left to the imagination, to try to figure that out. And I think in Ashton's case too, Clay, and we've been talking about this, just the infrastructure around him needs to be better. There's no running back in the league that makes a bad offensive line good. A good offensive line can make a good running back great. You know, that could definitely happen. A great running back can make a bad offensive line a little bit better, but it's hard to do that. It's hard if you're a great, we talked about Todd Gurley. There was a time where Todd Gurley was the best of the best, in terms of the running back position. He caught the ball, he ran the ball, he was big, he was strong, he was fast, could take it to the house, could bull you over, all of those things. But in that second year, when everything fell apart around him, he was just a pedestrian-like running back. He was averaging 3.2 yards per carry. And everyone, I remember people in Los Angeles go, what was all this hype about Todd Gurley? And I remember writing many, many times, this isn't a Todd Gurley problem. It's a Rams right. offensive problem. It's a bad offensive line. There's no weapons. Kenny Britt was one of their better wide receivers. Kenny Britt, remember him? You know, it was just terrible.
0: And, the speedster on the outside from Tennessee that, you know, you always hoped for big plays that never came.
20: And that brings me to Ashton Jeanty. They're different running backs. He's a different running back than Todd Gurley, but the point remains, a running back can't get it done without a supporting cast, without a good offensive line. We saw that with Josh Jacobs, every so often.
0: I was thinking about that. Yeah.
20: I mean, he led the league in rushing one year when things were going pretty well. But then there were years where, kind of like what happened last year with Ashton, where the poor guy was just getting mauled behind the line of scrimmage time and time again. So he just didn't have the room to be able to operate. And we all knew that Josh Jacobs was a great running back. We saw the statistics. We saw the production. But if you're not blocking it up, then, you're kind of hopeless as a running back. So I think Brock Bowers has already shown, even in a bad situation a couple of years ago, his rookie year, that was a bad offense. We all understand that. But he put up historical numbers for a rookie tight end just because he was so good. And they were able to get him the ball, you know, over 100 times, and then he did the rest after that. Now he just needs to stay healthy, and I think that the numbers will go right back to where they were 2 years ago. But in Ashton's case, I think that there has to be some sort of cause and effect. The offensive line has to be better, and the play calling and everything needs to be better. And I happen to think that it is. So if we are going to put some numbers to those two, we'll park Fernando to the side because we don't know when he's going to get on the field, so it's hard to predict that. But assuming that it's 17 games for Ashton and 17 games for Brock Bowers, what kind of numbers do you think that both of those guys are capable of putting together?
0: I feel like, you know, not unlike how Josh Jacobs in that year where it was incredible, you know, a 1,500-yard rushing attack and maybe an offensive line that was, you know, putting parts together. Josh Jacobs did benefit from having a fullback like Jakob Johnson. And maybe somebody like Ashton Jeanty can benefit from having, you know, a fullback like Hayward. You know, maybe Connor Hayward is somebody that goes and, you know, makes that difference on an offensive line that's still trying to find its footing, maybe even in the beginning of the year, and maybe it congeals later on. So I can see somebody like Ashton Jeanty reaching a plateau of around 1,200 rushing yards and still able to go and get about 50 catches for 350 yards as well, being that back that plays all year and could do a lot of different things. And I feel like for Jeanty, that's on the table. And for Bowers, I would love to see a return to that first year because that was an absolute superlative effort. And I felt like even last year, had he not missed time, he would have got close to those numbers again.
20: Yeah, I don't think there's any question he's that good. I mean, I'm looking back at that Josh Jacobs season. This was in 2022. The coach was Josh McDaniels, and I remember people, you know, saying, you know, they put him in that preseason game. Oh my gosh, Josh McDaniels doesn't like Josh
0: the Hall
20: Jacobs.
0: Of Fame
20: he's
0: game,
20: playing
0: right?
20: for his job, and I'm like, no, yeah. that's what the Patriots did. They loved they liked their running backs to get some time in the preseason just to kind of get roughened up, toughened up, and all that. Well, that year, if Josh McDaniels didn't like Josh Jacobs. He sure had a weird way of expressing that. Josh Jacobs carried the ball 340 times that year, averaged 4.9 yards per carry, 1,653 yards, 12 touchdowns. Also had an NFL high that led the NFL, by the way, with the yards. An NFL a long 86-yard touchdown run, averaged 97.2 yards per game on the ground. But man, he also had 53 catches for 400 yards. So that was just a really dynamic season. It all kind of came together for Josh. And here's the thing, Clay. I look at Ashton Jeanty and I'm like, yeah, Ashton Jeanty is capable of doing that. Now, I don't know if they're going to hand him the ball 340 times like Josh got in 2022. But, you know, I would think that he's going to be in that 280, you know, 290 type range, and if again, the offensive line is doing what it's supposed to do, then I'm with you. I think, what'd you say, 1,200 yards, 1,300 yards?
0: Mm-hmm. Yeah, 1,200 yards and maybe another 350 in receptions with another 50 catches.
20: There you go, and you
0: touchdowns.
20: Right, exactly, and touchdowns, and I think the beauty of Ashton is those touchdowns don't necessarily have to be, you know, at the goal line. If they're blocking it up correctly, he's a home run hitter. So I'm curious to see how many of those touchdown runs are the 30 plus, you know, variety, 50 plus variety. We saw, you know, Jacobs had an 86-yarder that year. There's going to be a time where he takes 190 yards. I'm just saying that. Yeah. I can't wait for that day.
0: Yeah.
20: We saw a little glimpse of that in that Chicago game where he took it to the house. I forgot how long it was, but wherever it was, he was still running. So if that play had started on the 1-yard line or the 50-yard line, nobody was catching him.
0: But that was a great game just to show you like that running attack was very strong. And I think the Raiders rushed for 250 yards combined in that game. That showed you how a good running attack can really start to like manage a better team. I mean, the Bears were very good. They were kind of like middling, but they got better throughout the season, but it kept a lot of their weapons off the field because they were able to sustain drives. And even in that magical 2022 season for the Raiders with Josh Jacobs and Davante Adams first year, you know, they were, they averaged 23.2 points per game. You know, that's a far cry from what we've seen lately for the Raiders offenses in recent years. And Davante himself had an incredible year with the yardage. And I think he had like 150 targets. It was unbelievable.
20: Yeah. And just remembering that year, they were actually for a period of time, a top 10 offense. The 23 points per game,
0: mm-hmm.
20: That they averaged. I'm going to go check it out real quick. But that was actually a fall off. It teetered off at some point during the season. And that was the, you know, kind of infamous year where Derek Carr got benched, Josh McDaniels and the staff just lost confidence, quite honestly, in Derek Carr. And if you look at his, it was a weird year for Derek. He started out really well in a new system, but his play fell off, and there's no arguing that. It just fell off. And I think that the staff, you know, obviously lost confidence in him, and they made this change. It's never quite been the same at quarterback since. Hopefully Fernando Mendoza is the guy to really solidify that position. But yeah, Carr ended up completing 60.8 percent of his passes that year, which was not normal for him. He was a guy that was coming off 70% completion percentage in 2019, 67.3 in 2020, 68.4 in 2021, and then 60.8 in 2022. That's a pretty big fall off right there. I still to this day can't explain it. I've talked to people that were in the organization at the time and kind of how Josh McDaniels, you know, just lost faith in him. But there was a time, let's put it this way. There was a time when you talk about triplets, there was a time that year before it started falling off, before Derek's play started falling off, where those triplets with Derek Carr, Devontae and Josh Jacobs were, I would venture to say they were ranked as high as any triplets in the NFL. And that's kind of what you're looking for, you know, now with Brock Bowers, Ashton Jeanty, and Fernando Mendoza, just for Fernando Mendoza to do it consistently and do it for a long period of time, and for all three of those players to kind of grow together.
0: And, you know, even let's say it's Kirk Cousins to begin with. All right. The kind of production that you can still get can still be there for a productive triplet formation. Right. Yeah. You could still find be above average play at quarterback. That's still in the mix for the Raiders. So I liked where the Raiders are kind of centered. And even back then, like the 2021 season, the triplets was Derek, Josh Jacobs, and Darren Waller. So you can have different formations coming in and out of the year. But for right now, what can that be? What can that bring? And for the list right now, the triplets for the Raiders, they're not ranked as high as they potentially could be by the end of the year. I would love to see what the end of the year rankings could be on that. It could be a considerably different story and much higher than people realize.
20: Yeah, I agree. And obviously there's a reason for that. Kirk Cousins in his first year with the Raiders coming off, you know, a couple of injury, you know, seasons where he was still coming back from his Achilles tendon injury. And then obviously Fernando Mendoza being a rookie quarterback. But I would say this, if Fernando gets on the field for an extended period of time, I would love to get everybody's predictions, you know, using your imagination, where that trio of Fernando Mendoza, Ashton Jeanty, and Brock Bowers could rank within the NFL by the end of this year. I could easily see, especially if Fernando gets on the field for an extended period of time, top 15 with an arrow, Clay, pointing up. Again, yes. We've got Alex Eshelman from Channel 13 here in Las Vegas coming up at 8 a.m. Ralph Michaels from Cal Sports LV at 9 a.m. But hey, guys, are you craving real Mexican food that's been doing it right for generations? Then it's time for Sal's Mexican Restaurant, a Central Valley tradition since 1942. We're talking about the kind of food that keeps people coming back. 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
20: 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Vinny, Clay, and Connor with you today. And that was obviously Ashton Gentry talking about, hey, I want to be on the field. If there's no reason to come off the field, I don't want to come off the field. And that's the obviously the mindset that you want to hear. And it reminds me, we brought this up, Clay, about a month or so ago. Christian McCaffrey, the talk in the Bay Area is, we got to figure out a second running back for Christian McCaffrey. We got to, you know, take the load off of him during games. He plays like 85% of their snaps, their offensive snaps. And they say this year after year after year. And Christian McCaffrey is just sitting back going, well, what are we talking about? No, if you want to manage my reps, if you want to manage my health, if you want to manage the longevity of a season and all of that, Let's talk about doing that in practice. There's ways to do that during the week where, you know, you don't get, you know, as many first team reps or reps at all, you know. The goal is to be ready to play 100% of the snaps come game time. That's what I'm wired to do. That's what I would, I'm willing to do. I don't care about any kind of load management during the game. Let's figure that out during the week. On Sundays, I'm here to play football.
0: It reminded me of like when people were talking about that with McCaffrey, and they were like, well, you know, they tried to do like a little, like a mix up with other running backs. And one of them was Jordan Mason, who played pretty well when asked to do so. He's now, you know, he got signed with the Vikings, but still, when it came down to it, we have to have our home run hitter in there. We have to have the guy that brought us here to this moment. And even for Ashton Gentry, you think about how many snaps he had last year. I mean, this is somebody that, you know, you had like 771 snaps totally in a year where you're down most of the game. He was still on the field. He showed you the endurance that was capable of being able to be a great back, an all pro down the road, and just having more opportunities on the field. I think this was a kind of a wake up call first year for him, where he got seasoned with the attrition and the physicality of the game for a rookie running back. But at the same time, I think he saw a lot of football on that field. And even with their games where they were getting, blown out, like I was thinking, like on the road in Philadelphia, right? And then the season is by far past them. You know, he was still on the field, late and mid for fourth quarter, like a lot of guys were, but he was seeing a lot of time there. And I think still, that experience can go a long way right now for somebody who is still a very strong competitor and a guy who did not lose a lot of games in Boise. He was somebody that, I think now feels very encouraged by what he sees now in an offense that he knows that he is going to get the rock a lot. And I think he's going to get a lot of questions during camp about, all right, how do you feel like being paired with, Washington and stuff like that? I don't think he's going to get paired. I think he's still going to be your number one ball carrier.
20: Oh, there's no question. Ashton Gentry last year, as Clay said, played 771 snaps. That represented 77.6% of the Raiders' offensive snaps. That was third, on the Raiders' offense behind Trey Tucker. Surprisingly, in a way, played about 95% of the Raiders' offensive snaps. Geno Smith, the quarterback, 86.9% of the snaps. He missed a couple of games, obviously, with injuries. I would expect that 77%, provided he stays healthy, moves up to into the 80% range, 82%, 83%. That's what I think. And the reason I say that, Clay, is because you could use him in so many different ways. He's an accomplished pass catcher. So Why not, you know, utilize that part of the game? And to do that, he's got to be on the field, whether you're, you know, lining him up out wide, whether you're, and that's, there's ways to be able to get a Mike Washington on the field or a Dylan Lauby if he ends up being, you know, the number two back. But let's stick with Mike Washington. There's ways to get him on the field with Ashton Gentry, not just, to give him some rest, but to utilize them together, where maybe Ashton is lined up, like I said, in the slot or out wide, and Mike's, you know, long back, so that you get another playmaker in Mike Washington, who's, by the way, another kind of a home run hitter type guy. Once he gets past that line of scrimmage and gets to the second level, school's out. You go watch the film at Arkansas. He was pretty big time in that regard, averaging a lot of yards per carry. So that would be interesting to see them be able to get both of those guys on the field at the same time.
0: Yeah, the sky's the limit for somebody like Washington too. With obviously he was picked for his skill set, his ability for having that great field vision. We know the speed is there, and this is somebody that does very well, beyond the line of scrimmage. So his college stats. Let's see how that translates to the NFL. But I feel like there's good role for him because Kubiak, obviously, I feel like all the offensive players that got in the draft, they were kind of like looked at as like, how good of a fit are they in this scheme? And I think they are. And even to go to fact, like, teams that are like ahead of the Raiders, we're talking about where the CBS Sports and NFL picked the offensive triplet rankings. They ranked them all. It's their 10th year of doing it. And Raiders are ranked 25th. Ahead of them is the Washington Commanders. And I think of somebody like Ashton Gentry compared to what the Commanders have with Bill, Ja'Cory Krosky Merritt, I would still take Gentry. And a lot of these teams that are in the top 20 ahead of the Raiders, when it comes to somebody like Gentry, I still feel like this guy is talented. And I think now he is primed for a breakout season because of all the good that comes with it, especially with the weapons around him and also having that fullback, something about having that fullback there as somebody who has done this job before. Connor Hayward has made other running backs look good in Pittsburgh. He could do the same for Gentry.
20: Yeah, that definitely plays into it, and I would think by the end of this year, as long as Ashton stays healthy and this offensive line is improved, I think you're going to start talking about Ashton Gentry as a top five running back in the NFL. That's my belief, and I believe the talent warrants that. So yeah, I mean, even I think the world of Kyren Williams, and I think he's put together three straight 1,000 yard seasons. He's a really good running back, but I think Ashton Gentry is just a better running back than Kyren Williams, and Kyren Williams and Puka and Matthew Stafford are number two on that triplet list. It's hard to argue. I mean, Puka Nacua is arguably the best wide receiver in the game. He's had some off field issues that he needs to get kind of cleaned up, and some health issues in terms of the way he plays the game. But he, and you got your reigning MVP in Matthew Stafford. It's hard to, I can't argue, like we were talking about, that theoretically probably should be. If I was doing the list, Stafford, Kyren Williams, and Puka would be number one on my list. But hey, we're quibbling at this point. But the point being is, I think Ashton Gentry is a better running back than Kyren Williams, and I think that as time goes on, that's going to be reflected. Now, when we talk about Brock Bowers, last year he played 60% of the Raiders' offensive snaps. That makes a lot of sense. He missed a whole bunch of games because of the injury and was limited in some others because of that injury. You go back to his rookie year, Clay, he played 85% of the snaps for the Raiders' offense in 2024. That was actually, that year Trey Tucker played 87% of the snaps. So he was the leader, of the offense among the weapons. Colton Miller played 95.73% of the snaps over at left tackle. Boy, how great would it be if the Raiders can get Colton Miller to play, 100% of the snaps, 99% of the snaps this year?
0: Good that things will happen.
20: Oh my gosh, if Colton and Tyler Linderbaum can both go post to post, as the rest of the offensive line as well. But in particular, those two players, those are two guys you just cannot lose through the course of the season. That's what happened to the Raiders last year, losing Colton Miller. It tells you how important he really is. But we want your thoughts, 702-365-9200, in terms of what is your imagination saying about the possibilities, the production possibilities of a Fernando Mendoza, Ashton Jeanty, Brock Bowers triplet. And where do you think right now, as you project forward, especially if Fernando Mendoza gets on the field, where do you think this group could eventually rank among the top trios in the NFL, the pass catcher, the ball carrier, and the quarterback? Where do you think that trio could ultimately land by the end of the season? And by the way, our good friend Scott Turner, who was the interim offensive coordinator for the Raiders, what was it, 2 years ago? I lose track with all these coaching changes. But he sat down with Ted Wynn, our good friend Ted Wynn from over at The Athletic, and he had some nice things and some interesting things to say. And let's hear what Scott Turner had to say talking to Ted Wynn over at The Athletic.
5: But then when you work with him on a day-to-day basis, and I'm telling you, like, the plays that you guys have seen on game day, that's like, you know, you get like nine times that in practice, you know? So, like, he's one of the best football players I've ever been around. Just the day-to-day, his understanding, like, everything about the game just comes really easily to him. Like, you correct him on a technique, like, he'll never make the same mistake twice. He sees the big picture, so, like, you can line him up in any different spot on offense, and he's going to, and he's going to be able to do it. I think if he just played receiver, like if he wasn't tight end, he just played receiver, I think he'd be very similar to like Drake London in Atlanta. You know what I mean? And he's actually got a little bit, probably a little more juice than him, like as far as his explosiveness and speed. And then the other thing, like people knock him and say, oh, he's really just a receiver playing tight end. He's not a good blocker. Like Brock is a good blocker because he's got explosiveness and he understands leverage and he's going to do everything the right way.
0: I love that.
20: Yeah. So that's Scott Turner, the Raiders' former offensive coordinator, talking about obviously Brock Bowers. And that the whole thing about practice lines up with the conversation I had with Tom Telesco. And he's like, you know, you guys saw him on Sundays during the season. You had to see him in practice. He was tearing people up in practice time and time again and making play after play after play. Man, I can't wait for Raider Nation. Hopefully, again, Brock Bowers stays healthy, because if he is, and with now Clint Kubiak as the leader of this offense, a new quarterback, a better offensive line, a better run game, theoretically, the sky is certainly the limit for Brock Bowers. So, can't wait to see that for Raider Nation. Lance is, on the Raider Nation radio listener line. Lance, what you got, brother?
6: Good morning, gentlemen. Lifelong Raider fan here. And Vinny, I just want to say you're one of the best NFL reporters in the game. I really and truly appreciate your work. I follow you on X, and every now and again, I got to jump in with the idiots that don't even pay attention to what you're saying. But as we look to when Fernando should start, I agree with you that when he shows he's ready, not perfect, but ready, I think it's imperative to get him on the field so he can accelerate his learning curve so you can maximize that rookie contract. However, I think the most important benefit of having Kirk Cousins starting to be in the season is what it allows Kubiak to do. So Kirk, with his PhD level of understanding of this offense, that's going to allow Kubiak to accelerate his implementation for the entire offense. He won't have to hold anything back in the game plan from a complexity standpoint. And I think that's going to allow all the other offensive position groups to accelerate their experience in the system and fast-track Kirk's implementation. And that's going to ultimately greatly benefit Fernando when he comes in. You know, I'm sure Kirk's going to have to herd some cats during these first few games, get guys dialed in. And that saves Fernando having to correct the other guys when they're just learning the nuances of the system. So that is why I'm so grateful for this new direction for the Raiders. It's a clear direction. There's intentionality. There's urgency, but with like a clear-eyed understanding of where this team is. And I think Kirk is just one of those decisions that makes all the sense in the world to set the table up for Fernando's success. So take care, and thanks for all that you do, gentlemen. Just win, baby.
0: Nice call, Lance.
20: Thank you, Lance. Thank you for the compliment. Truly appreciate that. And, yeah, I agree. I definitely see Kirk Cousins being on the field early for a lot of different reasons, getting this thing in order, getting this thing laid down. And then eventually hand it off to Fernando at some point this season. I think it's important that that transition happens. However, if the Raiders are playing great football, I could definitely see totally open to them riding it out. If they catch, you know, lightning in a bottle and some magic pixie dust has been bestowed upon them, and they're making a little bit of a run, stick with it. Raider Nation absolutely deserves that, and there's a lot of merit to learning how to win and to winning football games, and that could be a great learning lesson for Fernando Mendoza as well. Clay, we've got a word of the day, I hear.
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2: Cowboys number 6. And my, how the mighty have fallen a little bit. And there's not even Travis Kelce on this list, but it's Patrick Mahomes, Kenneth Walker III, and Rashee Rice for the Kansas City Chiefs.
3: Okay.
2: Yeah. Number 7, and I actually think that the key here for me is DJ Moore. But number 7 is Josh Allen, James Cook, and DJ Moore with the Buffalo Bills. And that kind of tells you, Clay, how uncertain the Bills are at wide receiver. I like DJ Moore. I don't love DJ Moore. But, I mean, James Cook led the NFL in rushing last year. Josh Allen, obviously a perennial MVP candidate. For them to be only number 7, it tells you a little bit of suspicion on the wide receiver part of that. Number 8, the San Francisco 49ers, another situation where wide receiver is a little bit iffy. Brock Purdy, Christian McCaffrey, Mike Evans. Remember, Mike Evans is now you know, with the 49ers, but coming off an injury riddled season himself. That's number 8. Number 9, the New England Patriots, Drake May, Ramondre Stevenson. Stevenson and wide receiver A.J. Brown. Remember, A.J. Brown, the Philadelphia Eagle wide receiver, is now with the New England Patriots. And right behind them at number 10 is Brown's former team. And that's the Philadelphia Eagles, Jalen Hurts, Saquon Barkley, and Devonta Smith. It's interesting about the Philadelphia Eagles. You hear those three names, and it screams much higher. But, you know, things got a little funky last year, Clay, with the Philadelphia Eagles. Jalen Hurts, I felt, took a little bit of a step back. It's hard for me to figure out, was it Jalen Hurts or was he being handcuffed? It just didn't seem like he was being used in the proper way, and it looked like he was just playing with one arm tied behind the back. That led to A.J. Brown wanting out. They ultimately traded him to the New England Patriots. But when you talk about Jalen Hurts, Saquon Barkley, you're like, okay, that's got to be top 5 right there. Mm-hmm, and Devontae Smith. But no, that's number 10.
3: Yeah,
2: but it'll be interesting to see where that ultimately ends up.
3: What do you think went down over there? Because, like, last year, Hurts only passed for 3,200 yards, you know, overall in a full season. And we were thinking earlier this year, let's say just if Fernando played a full regular season schedule, I would think he would eclipse 3,200 yards. I think that would be a lot further ahead. And maybe just because they have a more efficient offense, you know, but it doesn't seem like that's not the prolific style of passing yardage you would expect from a top 10 offense. So if they didn't have A.J. Brown, where would they be in this ranking last year? And this year, yeah, Devonta Smith is good, but it still doesn't seem like that's a complete, you know, a massive, like, you know, three-headed monster. Because the Jalen Hurts last year, that showed some regression. And I've always wondered, like, what was the true meaning behind that? We're going to find out now, because all the blame was left on the shoulders of A.J. Brown.
2: Yeah, and here's the thing. It was actually a couple of years in the making, because you go back to 2024 and they won the Super Bowl with this recipe. He played one less game, and we're talking about Jalen Hurts. He played one less game than he did last year. So he missed 2 games in 2024 and played 16 last year. And the season before, he threw for 2,903 yards. It's never been a prolific throwing, throwing team. They're a run-centric football team offense, and I think they feel like we have a quarterback that has a high-level skill set, but it's not a Josh Allen, it's not a Justin Herbert, it's not a Lamar Jackson type of a feel or a look, or a Matthew Stafford.
3: Right.
2: They have to do things a certain way to accentuate what he does. And that year, the Super Bowl winning team, you know, yes, he threw for 2,903 yards. That's not a lot, you know, even for 15 games.
3: Right.
2: But he did complete 68.7% of his passes through 18 touchdowns and 5 interceptions. You'll take that ratio every day. Last year, though, his passing completion percentage fell

0: from 68.7 to 64.8. The touchdowns, you know, 25 touchdowns, 6 interceptions, that's obviously not a bad ratio either. But he's never been the prolific type of a thrower. They have a certain recipe. I just think that last year, I don't know whether he was frustrated. I don't know what they did that kind of, you know, altered it a little bit for him. But he didn't look like the same player. The offense certainly didn't look like the same offense. It led to making a change at offensive coordinator. So interesting to see how things, what that'll look like for the Philadelphia Eagles. 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
0: 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Vinny, Clay, and Connor, and we're talking about triplets. We're talking about the Raiders. Use your imagination here and just think about a future that includes, and what that future could include and could ultimately play out with Fernando Mendoza as your quarterback, Ashton Jeanty as your running back, Brock Bowers as your tight end. Those are the last three in order. Raiders first round picks. And Clay, I remember a lot of hand wringing over the last couple of years when the Raiders made a tight end, the 13th pick overall. Oh my goodness! And then they picked a running back, 6th overall. Oh my goodness! And now when you look back on it, while the order might not have been quote unquote ideal, I never believed in any orders. Stack your football roster with as many good players as possible when you have a chance to do that. Is anyone arguing at this point when you think about the possibilities of this trio?
19: No, you know, and that's the thing. Like, you want to make sure that when you look at triplets, are they proven commodities? And they are. You know, for Mendoza, it remains to be seen. But the commodities are what you feel is potentially there for the Raiders. It could be extremely good, especially for a guy coming in like Clint Kubiak, who understands what they do the best and how do they get the most out of each one. What could be had for somebody like Brock Bowers with a Kubiak offense, where you see how everybody gets better when you think how things can roll. Kubiak himself has been somebody that has been preaching highly about somebody like Brock Bowers. Like, we have to intentionally get him the ball. I think he said something like a career season is intact for somebody like for Brock Bowers. When asked, like, you know, I think it was Ryan McFadden earlier this week, I think he said something like, we've got to get the most out of Brock. He's been successful in college and high school, and whoever's coached him can't say enough of great things out of him because he's a standard bearer, the work ethic. And you even heard that when Scott Turner kind of talked about that, like, you know, for a rookie, even Turner was amazed at how well adept he was, at how not only ready to go in a rookie season, but how you never had to worry about him coming out and being on the field and being asked to do so many different things. So the potential really is there.
0: Yeah, and honestly, I think the potential is there when you think about Fernando pairing up with him now. And Brock being in this offense, but it's proven, you know, Brock Bowers is a proven commodity. He is. I don't think you would get many arguments from people if you just said that he was the best tight end in the NFL right now.
19: I'm
0: period.
19: Okay with
0: exclamation
19: that.
0: Point.
19: Yes.
0: Yeah. I mean, and it's when you base it on what he did as a rookie last year was a wash. He was hurt all year, so you have to take that into account. But showed a lot of toughness just to getting out there. So you know when you talk about Brock, when you talk about Ashton, you're talking about, you know, if you want to say the best tight end in the NFL or the second best tight end in the NFL, whatever, you know, he's one of the best tight ends in the NFL, period, exclamation point. He's a dynamic football player. I think in Ashton Jeanty, it is potential, but I've seen enough to suggest that you're talking about a guy that, by the end of this year, very well likely could be talked about as a top five running back in the NFL, maybe even better, depending on how things break out. We'll see about Fernando, but, my point about drafting those two guys is 2 years later, you got the best tight end in the NFL, and I'm pretty sure you're going to see a guy that's going to be a top five running back in the NFL. Who the hell cares when you drafted him, what your other needs were? Do you draft a running back that high, a tight end that high? Yeah, when they're that good, you should. And you would be looking back in regret had you not done that, you know, now. But they did, and now they've lined themselves up pretty good. And who better than Ray? By the way, Alex Eshelman was set to join us at 8 a.m. She's actually going to join us at 8:30 a.m., so we're looking forward to that. But Raider 66, our resident Raider historian, wants to chime in about the potential for this trio. Raider 66, how you doing, brother?
20: Hey, doing okay, guys. How are you today?
19: All right, 66.
0: Doing all right, thanks.
20: Great. Yeah, I like this. I was just talking the other day, as it would, by happenstance, about triplets. And that term came about football-wise back in the 90s with the Cowboys. And they had, you know, of course, Troy and Emmett and Michael. And those three were basically the catalyst, along with a nice defense, for going and winning three Super Bowls over four seasons. So that's where it got to be kind of trendy. You know, you need the big triplets and everything like that. And I like where the Raiders are going with this. You know, and we talked so much in the past about good teams. When you go to the draft, you take, you know, best player available. And that's what the Raiders did. Mm-hmm. That quarterback wasn't available for three seasons. So they got the best tight end. They got the best running back. And now hopefully we got the best quarterback in three successive drafts. That's pretty amazing. But I think the analytics are a little bit skewed, putting the Raiders at 25th. And it's, you know, rightly so. Brock's availability, you know, he's got to stay healthy. And then, you know, Jeanty's got 1 year behind him, behind a terrible offensive line. So, you know, they don't really know what to make of that. But I see that the Raiders sitting at 25, and the top 10 that you just listed off, I can see the potential there. We're in the top 10 with the guys that we got, whether it's Mendoza or Cousins at quarterback. You got Jeanty and Bowers there. You know, if the line can play up to its capabilities, and if you do something once, you know, it could be a fluke. If you do it more than once, now it's just, you know, a matter of focusing and being consistent. You take those two games last year against the Bears and the Texans. Combined, Jeanty had 266 yards on 45 carries.
19: Okay.
20: That's 5.9 a carry.
19: Mm-hmm.
20: So yeah. And then you got Bowers in that first game when he was healthy against the Patriots. He had over 100 yards on 5 catches. So
0: yeah, he picked up right where he left off.
20: Exactly. It is not a stretch to think that these triplets that we have on the Raiders are going to just be bowling people over. All you need is a little consistency from that that offensive line, and things are, you know, I can't wait for the season to start. This is just going to be so much fun. And I think Raider Nation, the young Raider Nation that hasn't seen the true Raiders, that, you know, guys like Papa Meech and all the old guard and myself have seen, that this is just going to be so much fun watching this. And with the schedule's difficulty, and we have new coaches everywhere, we got new players everywhere, we got free agents, it's going to take a little time to gel. So the end of the year is probably going to be better than the beginning. But I don't by any stretch think that if things go right, you know, we can be doing well. But I think the organization is doing the right thing. I think that, you know, we're the organization of just win, baby. But I think this season, wins are basically, you know, kind of an afterthought. They want to build that foundation and get everything ready to go. And then next year we make a big move. But I tell you, this is going to be so exciting, and I can't wait. And thank you guys for the time. Everybody have a great weekend. Be safe, and go Raiders.
19: Thank you.
0: Yeah, thank you, Raider 66. I really appreciate that. And, you know, I'm a firm believer. I fully agree with what you're saying. This is, you know, the just win baby organization. But I think that that's, and they haven't lost sight of winning. I think what they've redirected their focus to is taking care of all those steps that you have to complete to get to winning. My dad used to always tell me, you take care of the small things, the big things are going to take care of themselves. So if you take care of the little things day after day after day, whether it's, you know, your decisions on personnel, whether it's you as a player dedicating yourself to be the best version of yourself in the weight room, in the classroom, off the field, all of those things. And if you're taking the proper right steps and not missing any of those steps, every step along the way, as small as they might seem at that particular time, ultimately the big things are going to start taking care of themselves, and the big things are the wins. And I think that the Raiders are going to accumulate some wins along the way. And I've said this, if you're telling me that Fernando Mendoza, Clay, could be the quarterback, play extensively at quarterback, and let's just put a number to it, start nine games this year, and the Raiders could win, you know, seven games, I'm okay with that. To me, that's real progress. That's a four-game improvement. And hopefully by the end of the season, what you've seen from Fernando is, okay, that box is checked off. Now it's just continuing to build this team out. And Clint Kubiak and his staff, yep, that's a box that's checked off. The running back, Ashton Jeanty, a box to check off. The offensive line played well. That's headed in the right direction. A box to check off. You start checking off all those boxes, you know, all of a sudden you're looking around going, we really don't have too many boxes to check off. And you can not singularly focus on those remaining boxes, but you can get ultra focused on those remaining, boxes, so that you're not having, this has been the problem for the Raiders for years, is they get to the end of the year and there's just, where do we start on the boxes, right?
19: Right.
0: There's so many of them, that it's going to be impossible to tackle all these boxes in 1 year. And because of the previous drafts, Clay, with, you know, getting a Brock Bowers, getting an Ashton Jeanty, now getting a Fernando Mendoza, those are three pretty big boxes to check off. I think they feel like they're headed in the right direction with the offensive line, investing the way they have in free agency and in the draft. That hopefully by the end of this year, we're talking about offensive triplets. By the end of the year, I think there's going to be one major box to check off for the Raiders offensively, and that's a big-time premier wide receiver, because you put that on the team with the triplets that we're talking about, this has the potential for a lights-out offense with a Clint Kubiak, with a good offensive line, with a great running back, with a great tight end, with a great wide receiver, and hopefully for the Raiders, a great young quarterback.
19: Yeah, you would become a handful at that point. Your Raiders offense would be, you know, there's a lot of different weapons that are on the field that you have to go and account for, and that's what a lot of those teams and the triplets at the top of this list, that's what they have. They're a handful to deal with. Like the Lions, when they're clicking, there's a lot of moving parts there that you can't just go and say, oh, we can handle this if we stop the run. Not necessarily. So it makes you multidimensional. And I think about all the teams that are ahead of the Raiders on this triplet list, the Raiders sitting at 25. I'm just thinking, other than the quarterback, I would rather have instead of, you know, I would rather have Jeanty and Bowers than, you know, Kroski, Merritt, and Terry McLaurin of Washington, Travis Etienne and Chris Olave from the Saints. I would still go Jeanty, Bowers there. Giants, Cam Scadaboo, Malik Nabers. I would go Raiders there.
0: Colts, no, 1,000%.
19: Colts with Jonathan Taylor, Alec Pierce, and even the Jags with Tootin and Brian Thomas Jr. I would still feel the future is very bright and positioned correctly when you have at least two of those three components intact, and that's Jeanty and Bowers poised for breakout years.
0: Yeah, and by the way, of the top two teams, this is why I'm saying another premier wide receiver would go a long way, because you look at the Bengals, you know they've got the trio, the triplets, but there's really a quartet with T. Higgins there as the wide receiver, right? And with the Rams, Devontae Adams forms that quartet as well for them, along with Puka Nacua, Kyren Williams, and Matthew Stafford. And I know the Rams, they're going to watch. Once Devontae Adams leaves, they're going to figure out a way to bring in another great wide receiver. They understand. Sean McVay understands the power of just overwhelming opponents with great skill players and great quarterback play and great scheming, but you have to have the horses to do that. So you'd never stop, and you're always looking at ways to get even more powerful. I would expect that's going to happen.
19: And you wanted that in the draft. You wanted that in the draft when you were like, you know, you were pounding the table for somebody like Denzel Boston. And
0: yeah,
19: like that makes a lot of sense right now, because, you know, you want to get this timeline going on the triplets, but having that extra weapon at wide receiver and somebody who is an obvious mismatch down the field, that's where you want to position yourself. That's the future.
0: Yep. Charles from Oregon is on the line and wants to chime in about the conversation. Charles in Oregon, take it away, brother.
1: Hey, happy Friday. Hey, Vinny, I just have to say I love the advice that your dad gave you. You know, as a professional, natural, competitive bodybuilder, I'm right in the heart of it right now. And all the small little things you do on a daily basis, they lead to great things. And so I'm glad to see that the Raiders are doing that. And I was, you know, ironically, I was reflecting the other day listening to the show and thinking about, I'm so glad that the Raiders don't listen to me. And what I mean by that is, you know, watching the draft, and I was thinking, oh, okay, we're going to get Fuaga out of Oregon State. That's going to be a great, you know, really good offensive lineman. And I'm sure he will be. Didn't happen. We draft Bowers, and I was thinking, why didn't we get Michael Penix? And then fast forward, you know, I was looking forward to Jeanty. But when I look at the three that we have, the big three, I see them within the next few years, maybe not this coming year, but maybe the next year, being in the top seven, maybe, in triplets. Mm-hmm. And I see that because it's going to take time for them to develop. But Bowers, it's like you know the old school, ironically, we're talking Vegas, the slot machine where you pull the arm and the cherries line up, right? Well, I feel like it's, look at what lined up. We ended up with the best tight end / receiver, you know, in the NFL. You end up with Jeanty, who's a, you know, going to be a outstanding running back for the team. And then I think you've got Fernando Mendoza, who I think not only does he have a high floor, I think he's got a higher ceiling than a lot of the quarterbacks drafted recently. And so with those three, and you know who I'm looking at next year, and maybe they will listen to me on this one, is Jeremiah Smith. If you can get him, oh my goodness, we're cooking with hot grease. So, hey, God bless. You guys have a great weekend. Sure. Thanks for taking my call.
0: Real quick, yeah. Charles, we talk about Fernando's floor. What do you think his ceiling is? Like, if you were to put a player, a comp to it, what do you think the ceiling is?
1: Well, it sounds crazy to say this, but I just keep seeing in him, it depends on what the team does as a whole. But he reminds me so much in the way he speaks, acts, thinks, processes. It's Tom Brady Jr. And so what I see is it's up to the Raiders to build around him. Could he, you know, that's a high aspiration to get to something like Tom Brady.
0: The highest,
1: right?
0: Some would say.
1: Yeah, it's the highest. But what I'm saying is he could come close to, he could win multiple Super Bowls. But it's a matter of, this is the greatest team sport. What are they going to do around him? Because Tom Brady could have went to a team and they didn't build around him. Did he lead them in to multiple Super Bowl wins? Of course. I think Fernando could do that.
19: Great culture.
0: Yeah, I agree. Thank you very much. My ceiling for him, if we're going contemporary, I know this may sound crazy, Clay, but I see Joe Burrow in him. I see an accurate passer, a smart processor, a good enough athlete, somebody that doesn't get rattled, somebody that rises to the moment. Unfortunately for Joe, there's been some injuries, you know, obviously, and talk about a guy that's played behind a bad offensive line. He's played behind a bad offensive line that's led to some of the injuries. But I feel like that's the kind of ceiling that we're talking about, with Fernando Mendoza. Again, might sound crazy, but that's when I watched him last year at Indiana, I saw Joe Burrow at LSU I know Indiana had a good football team, but he didn't have the players that Joe had at LSU. That was a power-packed football team.
19: Yeah, it was.
0: You know, with the Jamar Chases and the Justin Jeffersons and on and on and on.
19: But this could be better this time around, just because you have, you know, there's so much good synergy and on the offensive side with Janoco and Kubiak and Dennison. They're not going to allow a quarterback to get sacked as much as Joe Burrow did in his first year, second year, continually, right? Like they have never figured out what they wanted to do on that offensive line to make it right. Joe Burrow has done successfully good well without any of that. So having the weapons there and having a good offensive line, that bodes well for somebody like Mendoza to go find his spot and identity even further.
0: We want your thoughts, 702-365-9200. Where would you say is a safe landing spot right now for the Raiders triplets? And we have to use our imagination a little bit and injecting Fernando Mendoza into it. We don't know when he's actually going to get on the field. Could be day one. Could be six games down the line, whenever that is. But when this is a fully functioning, trio of Fernando Mendoza, Ashton Jeanty, and Brock Bowers, where would they rank in the NFL right now? CBS Sports had them at 25th. There was some projection going on, obviously, with Brock Bowers coming off an injury type season, and Ashton Jeanty playing behind a really bad offensive line. So there is some projection, but that doesn't mean that that they have been capped at all. There's so much potential for this trio, especially when you put Fernando Mendoza into the picture. And so I do think if we get a good look at Fernando Mendoza, and if the offensive line is functioning at an efficient level, I do think that this has the potential to be a top 12, top 10 type of a trio. Just this season alone, let alone down the road in the future, Clay.
19: And we see the same thing from the text line. A lot of people pouring in some thoughts. Gage from the 620 says, the first thought about our triplets, trying to compare them to other triplets, would be the Detroit Lions. A good pocket passer, Fernando / Goff, a stud running back, Jeanty Gibbs, and a number one receiver, Bowers / St. Brown. Another would be the 49ers. They got Purdy, McCaffrey, and Mike Evans. Our triplets have a very high upside. Thank you, Gage, for that. That's very cool. And, with the 49ers, I mean, Mike Evans will be turning 33 in August. So at least with the Raiders, you have, you know, the youth on your side. And that's what got the Lions through. You know, the Goff is now going to turn, I think, 31 this year. But you can't underestimate three straight years of 30-plus touchdown passes. The Raiders can get to that with this kind of trio because of the talent that is already there. But a good pocket passer, Fernando could be that. Fernando, it especially the way he's been trying to work and hone his skills under center, really shows you that this is somebody that, like you said, doesn't get rattled, but is also going to be into continuously improving. Those are essential assets and characteristics you want in a young quarterback, somebody that's not going to settle. Fernando doesn't seem like that guy at all.
0: Yeah, I've always been a big Jared Goff fan. When a lot of people were bailing on him, I was like, no, he can still play. He got hurt with the Rams. The Rams felt like they could inch a little closer to an even better quarterback. How are you going to argue Matthew Stafford, for crying out loud? So they had an opportunity to go ahead and get a better quarterback. That doesn't happen very often, but they were able to do it. But that didn't mean that Jared Goff was a bad quarterback, as a lot of people assumed. Oh, he's just a salary dump. No, Brad Holmes, the general manager of the Raiders or the Lions, was literally the scouting director for the Rams when they drafted Jared Goff. He knew what he was getting in Jared Goff, and that was a great trade, as it turned out, for the Detroit Lions as well, for the reasons that you just expressed. Now they have one of the best trios in the NFL, and that's not going anywhere anytime soon. Hey, guys, just a reminder, Alex Eshelman, who is set to join us at 8 a.m., is going to be joining us at the bottom of the hour. But I got to ask you guys, how long have you been saying, when it comes to your health, when it comes to your weight, when it comes to feeling better, how long have you been saying, hey, I'll start tomorrow? 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
5: In terms of the process that for potential expansion here, multiple various serious groups are in the process of presenting plans to our bankers, and those plans not only include who the potential owners would be, but their vision for what Las Vegas basketball could look like, where they would play, how they would present the game, and it's music to my ears.
0: 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And that was Adam Silver, the commissioner of the NBA, talking about the potential for the NBA arriving here in Las Vegas, which, just so everybody knows, is imminent. It's going to happen. As Adam said, they've got multiple groups lined up to be the buyers of the team, the owners of the team, build an arena, all these different plans, which, as he said, is music to his ear. Why? Because that's competition. The more, the merrier. Show us your plan. Show us your money. And that way the NBA can get as much out of this as possible. And it's going to be a home run. And by the way, Adam Silver was responding to a question from the great Alex Eshelman from KTNV Channel 13 in Las Vegas. And Alex is kind enough to join us, as she does every week at this time. Alex, great question. Obviously a great answer from Adam Silver. It should be raise the excitement level for everybody in Las Vegas about the NBA eventually landing here. What were your thoughts hearing Adam talking about the prospects and the multiple groups that have thrown their hat in the ring?
6: Yeah, well, first of all, thank you, as always, for having me. I love coming on here every Friday morning. Aside from my question, I thought, you know, it's always interesting listening to Adam Silver. I think that he's, you know, in terms of a commissioner of a professional sports league, I feel like he's right at the top of the list. Definitely as far as when it comes to just answering questions, he's always very thorough. He makes you feel like the most important person in the room and always does a great job of kind of explaining, the why behind everything. So I thought it was interesting that he, you know, one of the Seattle reporters came out and said, we're not getting as much publicity in Seattle as Las Vegas is. So what does that mean? And he had a great answer. And I don't think this comes to a necessarily a shock for everybody, especially people who are, you know, in the business world, in the real estate world. There's a lot of ownership groups that are not, you know, out there publicly saying, hey, we want to be the ones to bring a team. So it does make you intrigued by that, in the sense it's like, okay, who it's exciting that to know that there's a lot of other groups out there that are wanting to, you know, not only bring a team here to Las Vegas, but also to Seattle. And of course, those two markets are in much different positions. I mean, we're so lucky here in Las Vegas because everything's just, you know, coming out of the woodwork and it's becoming this major sports city. So at a rapid pace, meanwhile, Seattle, of course, lost the Sonics years ago. And that was a huge team for them that identified the city. So I'm rooting for them just as much as I am rooting for Las Vegas, but that was the biggest thing.
19: Well, he's been, Adam Silver has been very cautious about, you know, trying to not put enough favor in one city or another about the expansion question. But you got him right to speak for like 90 seconds, and he was very preferential in what he's been able to see from not only Vegas as a global city, but he was impressed with how many kids and how many courts there are locally and how many people are really invested just on a primary family level into basketball. However, when you start taking a look at how he talked about the ownership groups that are kind of starting to put the bids in, how many bids do you think there are vying for this? Because obviously Vegas is a very lucrative market, but what do you think the number would be right now as we start to take a look at, paring them down?
6: I'm going to say there's at least four to six that have come out publicly. I want to say like 10. I don't know. What do you guys say? I would say 10. At least, maybe 10. Is that too generous? Maybe 10?
0: I would say 4 to 5 that are legitimate, like that are going to make that cut, and then of that, they're going to pair, obviously they're going to get it down to one, and they're probably going to do it pretty soon because this is the plan from everything that I hear is for it to be here in 2028. I'm not speaking out of school on that. So, are you going to need to build a new arena? Are you going to need to refurbish, T-Mobile, getting everything lined up, getting the money in place, all of that needs to happen pretty quick for all of this to happen by 2028. So, I would say that there's probably right now about four legitimate contenders. And, again, the NBA loves that, because the more the better in terms of the legitimacy, because, now you have some certainty, to tie into that. And I think it's a cinch. It's going to be Vegas and Seattle. It's just coming up with the best, especially here in Las Vegas, the best ownership group and the best plan for where this team is ultimately going to play, right?
6: Could you imagine? So we're seeing the building of the Hard Rock right now. We're seeing the development of the A's ballpark. Could you imagine seeing another state-of-the-art stadium? I mean, it would be the skyline is going to be insane here.
19: Yeah, you could start calling it Stadium City because there's no doubt that they're going to have to build something new eventually, especially for them. But it makes you wonder also, Alex, like where does this need to have a strip address, or do you maybe find a way and work with the city of Las Vegas so this is downtown? I mean, property on the strip is very expensive, but there are parcels that could be given out or bought.
6: That's a great question. I don't see how it wouldn't land somewhere near the near the Las Vegas Strip.
0: Agreed.
6: Las Vegas is such an interesting city too when it comes to the layout, because there's only so much land that you can expand off of. That's why it's part of the reason why they call it the Ninth Island, is because there's so much government-owned land that blocks it off around the parameters of the city. So, to me, that's kind of a benefit of Las Vegas, because it's this massive, small city in a sense, and it's really well designed and doesn't feel like there's. I mean, traffic's gonna get worse, guys. It's gonna happen, but I do think the way that everything is designed, we're going to be okay. We're going to be okay.
0: Yeah. And traffic can't be I remember, going to meeting after meeting, whether it was for Allegiant Stadium or SoFi Stadium in Los Angeles, the town hall meetings and the city hall meetings and the residents would get up to speak. And it just felt like every time one of the residents got up to speak, it was something negative, right? And it's like they talk about traffic. I'm like, look, that can't be the reason why you don't have progress in your city. I mean, you're going to have to just figure that out. Or just don't go down there on game days, which you up and talking probably leads me to believe that you're not going to be going down there to watch any games or actually go drive down there anyway. So it used to drive me up a wall. So this is happening. So like you said, it's not, hey, accept it. It's just, now just have to, you're going to have to do things a little bit differently, but in the name of progress, you should gladly be doing that. Hey, Alex, shifting to football, we've been talking about the Raiders, quote-unquote, triplets, and the future of this of a great, what looks to be and has the feel of a really strong trio of Brock Bowers, Ashton Jeanty, and eventually Fernando Mendoza. And kind of projecting that forward in terms of where that would rank among other, you know, great triplets in the NFL. And I feel like there's no ceiling here. When you're talking about a great tight end like Brock Bowers, what I think is going to be a top five running back in Ash and Jeddy by the end of this season, and if Fernando gets onto the field for an extensive period of time, I think that people are going to see why he was the number one pick overall. But if you could use your imagination a little bit, what do you think is in store for that particular trio?
6: I mean, you know me, but I could I could go cheerleader on you and say that they're offensively, they're going to lead us to a Super Bowl. I mean, but I think, you know, I'm so excited to see, especially Ash and Jeanty and what he's able to do this year under Clint Kubiak and Andrew Janoco, and just because, you know, with how rough it was last year, he was still breaking records. And same with Brock Bowers. I mean, it really is incredible that the two of them, with the lack of offensive production that was going on last season and the struggles that they had on the offensive line and at the quarterback position, that they were still able to do some incredible things. And so, I mean, now with a new style, new scheme, new guys, new coaches in place, more depth at the offensive line, more options there, I think truly the sky's the limit for them. And then Fernando Mendoza, I mean that's the biggest question. That's going to be the biggest question on everybody's minds for a while, in terms of when he's going to start his first game, when he's going to, you know, take his first snaps, and when he's going to be under center in general this season. And it was so exciting to see him at the ESPYs and win the award that he did. He's such a class act on every level, and I think the sky's the limit for him too. That being said, we haven't seen him play in the professional, you know, National Football League yet. Mm-hmm. So I just, a lot of questions surrounding him. I think it's hard to even answer it until you see him under center for the first time as a professional quarterback in the NFL. What are your guys' thoughts on that?
19: Well, for me, it's like, yeah, there's a definite urgency there, isn't there? I mean, even if, let's say, if Kirk Cousins starts the season, right, at week one, every throw that isn't totally in line is going to be scrutinized and criticized. Get Mendoza in there. Any play that could have been run for a first down, well, Mendoza could have done that. Like, you could see how this is going to go where, yeah, you know, as good as Cousins can be, there's always going to be a certain amount of criticism because everyone is so, you know, desirous to see Fernando Mendoza start right away. And it makes you wonder, like, well, maybe there isn't a perfect time for Mendoza to start, but perhaps there might be a time in which you're like, I don't think I can sit and watch average any longer. I want to see what the potential could be in another young quarterback.
0: I'm going to say this, Alex. I think that regardless of who's the quarterback, I think this is going to be a top 13 trio. Even if Kirk Cousins is the quarterback for the full season, or Fernando Mendoza is the quarterback for the full season, or for an extensive period of time, I think right now we're going off of CBS Sports did an article on this, and they had the trio at number 25, or this triplet grouping at number 25 in the NFL in their you know top 32 rankings. I think it's going to be. Mm-hmm. I think it has a potential by the end of this year to be a top 13, top 12 group.
6: I think that's totally fair. I have a question for you guys. Where does Aiden O'Connell fall in this quarterback situation? Because every time Clint Kubiak, Andrew Janoco, I mean, really any of the offensive guys take the podium and we listen to them and hear from them, they have great things to say about Aiden as well. So where does he fall in line between the two?
0: There's a great line in The Godfather, and it was from Michael Corleone, Al Pacino's character, and he's talking to an old friend of his in the room where his dad, it was his dad's former office, Vito Corleone's office, in the house that he grew up in, and he's talking about how, you know, my dad taught me so many lessons in this room. One of those lessons was think like the people around you think. So when you think about when you think about, you know, everybody singing Aidan O'Connell's praise, put yourself in their shoes and ask yourself, why would they do that? Number one, they probably believe it. I'll say that. Number two, doesn't it make a little bit of sense to prop him up because maybe some other team might need a backup quarterback, or maybe even an emergency quarterback, and come calling on him at some point, knowing that he's probably going to be the number three quarterback here with the Raiders? Hey, what would it take for us to trade for him, even if it's a fifth-round pick, to get something for him? So maybe there's a little bit of strategy behind what they've been saying about him. But I will also say this, and I want your thoughts, Alex. I actually think that he has a long career ahead of him. It's probably going to be primarily as a high level or high end backup quarterback, but somebody that's not going to embarrass himself, somebody that if you need to start him 6-7 games or maybe even a full season, is going to acquit himself pretty well.
6: That's super. I love the Godfather reference there, Vinny. I mean, we're traffic reporters, we're real estate reporters on this radio show today, and now we are making Godfather references. That is beautiful.
0: But I do think it is interesting about Aidan because, you know, eventually, if you're the Raiders, he's going to be your number three quarterback this year, unless barring injuries, and let's not hope that on anybody. So barring injuries, he's going to be their number three quarterback. And at the end of the year, he's going to leave. If you're Aidan O'Connell, you want to leave and, you know, find a better situation for yourself. So there might come an opportunity to move him so that at least they get something for him rather than losing him for nothing at the end of the year.
6: Yeah, that's really interesting. I mean, I guess time will tell. We'll see what happens. But circling back, I mean, I think you guys hit the nail on the head with being top 12, top 13 when it comes to the trio. It's going to be exciting offensively. Defensively, the trio, what do you think it is? I mean, who when you think of the defensive trio for the Raiders?
19: Ooh, that's a work in progress. That's a good question.
6: That's a good one, right? We got to think on that one.
0: Right. Max Crosby, Quay Walker, and Trayden Stokes. Eric Stokes, maybe Trayden, maybe Jamon McCoy.
19: Right.
0: Maybe Jamon McCoy. We're going to have to go quartet with the defense. Alex, we're going to have to go quartet with the defense probably.
19: All right. Well, I'll tell you what. We'll think about this and we'll hit you again next Friday with the defensive triplet section.
6: Because
19: we got our minds spinning right now. Alex, it's a pleasure having you on. Thank you so much. Great work down there at Channel 13. And thanks for making time for us today.
6: Thank you both as always. Hey, next week we're going to be talking training camp preview. I can't wait.
0: Exactly. The rookies will already be in too. There you go. So Fernando will already be on the field by this time next week. Love it.
6: Thanks, guys. Appreciate it.
19: Thanks, Alex.
0: All right. Have a good one, Alex. That's Alex Eshelman, our good friend, Alex Eshelman. And yeah, Clay, we're going to have to start talking. We might have to make it a quartet for defense. I think that's going to be appropriate for defense, but that's a subject for another day. It's Raider Nation Radio. It's the Morning Tailgate. It's Vinny, Clay, and Connor, and we want your thoughts on this very subject. What do you think about the potential for Ashton Gentry, Brock Bowers, and Fernando Mendoza as a high-powered triplet group for the Raiders this year and moving forward? Your thoughts, 702-365-9200.
7: 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I have a pair right now. 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
11: Yeah, he's kind of a football robot in a good way. He's a football robot from heaven. You know, he's a Cadillac out there. We got to get the most out of Brock. You know, wherever he goes, he's been successful in college and high school, whoever's coached him. Just can't say enough great things about him. Love his work ethic. He is a standard bearer.
12: That's Clint Kubiak talking about Brock Bowers. It's the morning tailgate on Raider Nation Radio 920 AM. Clay, I got to say that I'm just dumbfounded by something that I just read. Mike Florio put out a piece on Pro Football Talk about the Raiders. Do they have a real quarterback competition? And he ended the story by saying, put simply, the Raiders haven't been good enough to put the better player on the bench. If that's Mendoza, he needs to play. And this is the sentence that I just can't believe he actually wrote. If it's not Mendoza, maybe they should have picked a better player when they return to the Jamarcus Russell spot for the first time in 19 years.
13: No.
12: If it's not Mendoza to start the season, what Mike Florio is suggesting is maybe they should have drafted a better player at number one than Fernando Mendoza. Are we? You got to be kidding me, Clay. I mean, just because he may not start to start the season. Mike, what are we talking about here? Clay, help me out.
13: We got to get into this in the third hour. I don't like that at all. And it's funny that, you know, sometimes PFT can kind of like be baiting Raider Nation for clicks. This one is confusing and confounding.
12: Not, yeah, and I have to say this, it's not a Raider thing, it's a Mike Florio thing, truly. That was not the smartest thing that I've ever seen written. I'll just put it that way. It's the morning tailgate on Raider Nation Radio, 920 AM, and we're going to have to chew on that one a little bit coming up on the morning tailgate show.
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1: Gambler's Bonus hits again. 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
17: 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Ralph, thanks a lot for joining us on a Friday. I got to imagine, with training camp getting ready to start, actually this weekend, I think it's the Seattle Seahawks who open up this weekend. I believe it's their rookies, start, here in a couple of days. I gotta imagine you're pretty fired up. How fired up are we, about training camp starting, preseason starting, and ultimately the NFL season starting?
18: Oh, absolutely. The Hall of Fame about 3 weeks away now. The first week of August. So, excited. There's not much I do in the training camps. Obviously, I look at the quarterback battles and the O-line battles. But to me, I let the preseason and the camps play out before I make any too big of a decision on what the positivities or negatives of a team.
19: When you look at what the Raiders could do as far as their quarterback depth is concerned, how do you think this will be kind of played out as they kind of both nurture Mendoza, but also keep monitoring him to see how well he can perform, you know, maybe from the threes to the twos to the ones?
18: Yeah, you know, it's such a tough schedule Las Vegas has. Las Vegas is only favored in three games this entire season. The opener against Miami, and then games 15 and 16, hosting Tennessee and going to Arizona. When you look at their first half prior to the bye, which is in the first week of December, after playing Miami at home, at the Chargers, at New Orleans, home to KC, at New England, Buffalo, the Rams, every team's a playoff team there, with the exception of New Orleans. Then you have to go at the Jets, at San Francisco, at Denver, at Cleveland, with a home game at Seattle. So 2, 4, 6, 7 of your first 10 games are on the road, and you're an away dog in every one of them. That's a tough start for a quarterback. So, you know, is Mendoza good enough to start day one? Yes. Are you going to spend the money on that type of backup to let him start versus get beaten bad early against a lot of good defensive teams on the road? I think bringing in Cousins was the right move. I would personally sit Mendoza for the first half of the season, see how he matures through that process, and then just get him some reps in the second half and some starts as well.
17: Is that plan predicated just on fear of throwing him out there against some good teams? I mean, are we afraid to do that? If he's not ready, he's not ready. But if you feel like, hey, he's close, I don't think that we should be operating out of fear in any sense of the word. It's the NFL. He's a grown up kid, and I think he's wired the right way. So I'm going to ask you, if sitting him in the through the first half, is that philosophically based, fear based? What exactly is the motivation?
18: Well, you know, I guess the issue is this: with young quarterbacks, I grew up with Cleveland and the Browns, so I don't even know what rookie quarterback success means. So, you know, we haven't had a first-round quarterback that has had any success. My fear is, I understand Mendoza is elite. I mean, his Mensa-type brain, learning every player's name before he met him at Indiana, all that prepares him for a playbook. But what would scare me as the owner is, at the Chargers, top 10 defense, at New England, top 10 defense, at San Fran, top 10 defense, at Denver, top 10 defense, at Cleveland, we'll see after the trade if they're still a top 10 defense. He's not going to become a Hall of Famer playing those defenses on the road in season number one, but if he has a horrendous stretch or gets happy feet early in his NFL career. We've seen a lot of good quarterbacks falter early, lose confidence early, and then struggle for the next several years.
19: You know, there have been certain cases, and we've seen it just in like the last 5 to 6 years, like somebody like Joe Burrow, for example, you know, who is going to start, but yet, you know, obviously the pieces around him aren't perfect and perhaps a little unproven. Just considering like what you have with Gentry and Bowers, would you feel a little better by at least saying, all right, let's take a look at what we have in Mendoza, because we know we have at least some skill players around him and a Kubiak offense that we know that he can be worked with and can be trusted with?
18: Yes and no. I understand it. And again, this quarterback is I think he's more mentally more NFL ready than almost maybe anyone since Elway. So, okay. You know, we'll see if that pans out. But if you're the Raiders management, do you pay the most money ever for a backup quarterback if you don't plan on him being the mentor? Or are you just happy paying his salary just to be a mentor in the offseason camps and in the spring?
19: Right.
18: Again, I have no problems bringing him in. I just don't want them. I don't think they should get locked into position that he has to start every game and be our quarterback from day one.
17: Yeah, I agree. This cannot be a money decision. And I mean, he's getting paid, you know, decent money, but when you look at how much they are paying their quarterbacks, collectively, it's far less than most teams are paying their starting quarterback, their high end starting quarterback. So I think it should not be, oh, we're paying Kirk, you know, $20 million over the next 2 years. He's got to play. And I don't think it will come down to that. I think your reasoning in terms of the defenses that they face and maybe, hey, let's just hold it off a little bit. See what we have in terms of this offensive line. Is this offensive line capable of protecting the quarterback? Are those weapons that Clay just mentioned ready to go and ready to support this quarterback? Is this offense, did it take hold in terms of the offensive line and everybody else? And then figure out a time to get him onto the field. But that's my question is, how imperative, how important is it for Fernando Mendoza, whenever it comes, whenever that opportunity comes to inject him into the starting lineup, how imperative is that he gets to play some extensive time as a rookie?
18: I'm okay with this. I'm okay with him starting to take snaps in the second quarter, even in the first four or five games. If your O-line's holding up at a tremendous defense, what's the issue of bringing him in to play the second half?
19: No issue.
18: You know,
19: yeah,
18: they're not going to make the playoffs. Okay, we know, again, they're over under, what, win total is 4. And granted, if they win the first 5, 6 games, you throw everything else out and you're going to play for the playoffs. But right now,
17: for sure,
18: the Raiders need to set up for the Raiders for the next 4 years down the road to become a building block. So by working him in slowly, letting him see the first quarter of each game, letting him see some blitzes, bringing him in, playing the second and third or the rest of the game. But there's a big difference. How many times have we heard quarterbacks saying, you know, watching the speed of the game teaches me so much? I think those are valuable reps that young quarterbacks lose by getting thrown into the mix. Yes, we've seen some quarterbacks. I mean, what? A decade ago, no rookie quarterback would ever start game one in the NFL. Now with what we're paying him and the monies they're putting him into him and the draft capital, we're forced to see many younger quarterbacks play. But we've seen incredible quarterbacks sit for that first year, learn so much from just their eyes and hearing the plays being called and being visually able to see it from the press box or the pictures up above versus being on the field and making those decisions.
19: Ralph Michaels, Wager Talk, Cal Sports LV on X. When you look at what the AFC West can be, the teams from Kansas City, Denver, and the Chargers, how do you feel like they're coming out in this year? Any of those teams feel a little more overrated or underrated?
18: Well, you know, to me, KC is KC. The Chargers, one of the better teams if you didn't factor in injuries, but you always have to factor in injuries. So, you know, I still think Denver is the best team. You know, I really am a fan of what Peyton has done with the team since coming over from the Saints and taking over that job and working Knicks into the mix. And you look at Denver's schedule this year, you know, they've got a lot of games where they're a small underdog, but they're not a dog of more than 3 points in any game this season. Okay. So that gives them the opportunity, as long as you now have a veteran quarterback in Nix that doesn't make mistakes and you win those close games, I really think it's going to come down to the close games. At the end of the year, when we look at Denver and we look at Kansas City and the Chargers, those teams that won the most games that were decided by under a touchdown, likely the team that's going to win that division.
17: I'm curious what your thoughts are, your deeper thoughts on the Chargers. They stagnated offensively. Didn't help that their two starting tackles went down with injuries early in the season. No team's going to be able to survive that. They still made it to the playoffs, but that same postseason bugaboo for Justin Herbert, took hold again. Another really bad performance in the playoffs by him and the Chargers. At what point does he need to take it another step further? Before people start talking about him as a really good regular season quarterback who doesn't get it done in the playoffs?
18: Well, I think we're there already. We heard it last year. He had to listen to all those bugs, and then the performance he did is something that you look at it. I mean, year-to-date stats, again, we know what he's capable of, 3,700 yards, and he still throws the ball downfield. But after throwing 10 interceptions the two previous years, I mean, he had 13 INTs. So we have seen it where when he has pressure, he has not played well under pressure. And that's a great point. And to me, it's tough to back him. It's tough to back him in the postseason until he proves he can have a late drive and win some of those games and make the right decisions. You can't always win a game if you're a quarterback, but you certainly can lose the game if you're a quarterback, and that's the pressure he has right now.
19: Yeah, when I hear Ralph Michaels' voice in July, I think about his great preseason guide, which has been a gold standard around for many years. And when you take a look at the preseason in the NFL, and you and people are looking for edges, especially in betting, what are some of the things, just like some tangible things that you look at as far as characteristics of teams that do well in the preseason?
18: Well, when people look at preseason quarterback rotations, they're usually looking at the overall, and that's the number one thing. First, you have to know what quarterbacks are going to be playing. Just because a quarterback starts, there's some players that play their starters, there's some teams that don't. Those are the coaching decisions. There's some coaches that like playing their second string or third string players, and there's some that want their rookies to get first string action. So knowing the rotation is the number one most important thing. But a couple sneaky things are sacks. We make a big deal about sacks on defenses, but when a team sacks opponents in the preseason, that basically means they are game planning. If you're game planning a defense, you absolutely want to be on those teams. Couple situations last year, the team with the most sacks last season is Houston in the preseason. What have they done? Well, they dominated the preseason 3-0 last year, and they're 1-9 over under their last eight. Their defense just doesn't give up anything regular season or preseason.
19: Wow.
18: Cleveland went 3-0 straight up. Their defense allowed 10, 13, and 17 points. They were number two in sack defense last year. So I always look for teams that do have a lot of sacks the previous year, has the same DC, and has most players the same, because they're likely going to keep the same mentality in the preseason. But just to show you how much turnover we get in the NFL, here's a fun fact. There's one NFL team that has had the same head coach, OC and DC, and I list all of those the last 10 years, so you can see at a glance
19: nice. How
18: many coaching positions each had. There's one team that has had the same head coach, OC and DC, the last 3 years. That's the Carolina Panthers.
17: That's pretty crazy to think about. The Los Angeles Rams had a couple of slight weaknesses last year. One was that cornerback. The other was a true closer defensively. Well, lo and behold, they go trade for Trent McDuffie. They bring in Jalen Watson, his Chiefs starting counterpoint on the other side at cornerback. And then they go and trade for Myles Garrett, who is probably the ultimate closer, defensive closer in the NFL. How good are the Los Angeles Rams, and what would you put their odds on closing the deal this year at SoFi Stadium as a Super Bowl champion?
18: Oh, they're clearly the favorite, but the issue is this. If I have the favorite, I am never going to bet them to win the the Super Bowl. Obviously, it's a nice
17: bet.
18: I think 4-1. But it again, there's no value betting them. Even if you have that winner, injuries can happen. If Stafford goes down, Ty Simpson, Stenson Bennett, who they go to, you know, so one injury can derail that whole team. Clearly the favorite, yes. Should they be twice the favorite of the next best team? I 100% think so. Elite team, elite coach, has been there and done that. And being a Cleveland Browns lifelong fan, so depressed that Myles Garrett was traded, but so happy for Myles Garrett to be able to play for a winning team and have a shot to get to the postseason and Super Bowl. So best of luck to him.
19: Hey, before we let you go, and we tell you people, go to Wager Talk, check out Ralph's preseason guide in the NFL. It's fantastic, great information, but you're also big into college. Where do you stand on certain teams this year, especially Notre Dame, when you think about all that could be laid there for them, and especially with a great quarterback?
18: Well, in my power ratings, guys, these are my official power ratings that I'll be starting. Obviously, injuries start. I have Ohio State, the number one team, Notre Dame 2, Georgia 3, Indiana 4, Texas 5, Oregon 6, Miami of Ohio, Texas A&M, Oklahoma, Ole Miss, and USC. So those are my power ratings. I only have Ohio State 1 point better than Notre Dame, and I have Notre Dame 1 point better than Georgia. And in the Mountain West, just FYI, this may not be the most popular thing to say, I have New Mexico at 77 as the top team.
19: Wow.
18: UNLV 1 point behind them, 76. And then back to Air Force, Hawaii, and North Dakota State, I have a 4 point gap having all three of those teams at 72. So UNLV, if they hold their own, it's going to come down to the New Mexico game, I believe, and we'll see. It's, in my mind, it's basically a pick 'em.
19: Woo! Whoa!
17: It's going to be a great. I truly believe, and get your thoughts on this real quick. I think there's about seven teams that could win the national championship this year. I truly believe that, and I'm curious why you're so high on USC. You're not the only one.
18: It's just the continuation of in the Big Ten. They have brought up their recruiting levels immensely. Because in the Pac-12, you couldn't compete with the SEC and those guys. But now that they're in Washington, are in the Big Ten and Oregon, we've seen Oregon's, you know, recruiting classes crank. The power of the Big Ten, the money those programs get, the NIL monies they can sign, it's just a process of underachieving for so many years, but continuing with the talent. Talent-wise, they're there. Again, they need to prove it on the field, and my power ratings change pretty quickly. But from what people a lot of times think, you have a lot of starters, you're good. You don't have a lot of starters, you're bad. The most important thing when you're making your power ratings is I take a three-year average. So if Ohio State only returned eight starters and then returned only seven and then returned only eight, you might say, oh, my gosh, Ohio State's horrible. They only return eight starters. No, they've shown they're a elite national championship level player with only eight returning starters because they lose so many players in the NFL draft. So knowing what a team has lost the previous several years and where they are relative to that, USC lost a lot of talent a couple years ago and they lost a lot less. That helps push their numbers up as well in my power ratings.
19: So you're saying Cignetti and Indiana reloaded after all their seniors and they had a lot of upperclassmen move on from this team.
18: Yeah, and again, I have a, if you look on the Wager Talk, if you're going to check out this free guide, I do a guide, which is how many points each football team lost in the draft. And Ohio State almost set a record. What I do is I take out, if you're a top 10 player, you lose 8 points. Mm-hmm. First round, middle, you lose 7 and 6. And if second round is 5, 4, 3, 2, 1. Check out that guide. You'll be amazed that some of those teams that really got hurt, losing much more talent than they're accustomed to. That is one issue with Indiana. They lost all those players. Indiana, I think, is about to sign their first five-star recruit. They've never recruited a five-star. It's much tougher for a team that doesn't have the depth of quality depth like Indiana to be a one-year hit. Lose all those players. We'll see if Cignetti can come up with the depth to make them a team that we're accustomed to, like Ohio State, like Georgia, like Texas, like Alabama's, those reloaders that never rebuild, they just reload.
17: Ralph Michaels from Cal Sports LV. Truly a pleasure to talk to you. Can't wait to catch back up with you when the games start being played, and we have some more to chew on. Ralph, thanks a lot. Have a great weekend. We'll talk to you down the road, brother.
18: Appreciate you guys. Have a great weekend. Thank you.
19: Thank you, Ralph. And that was very eye-opening when he talked about, you know, the preseason and how important we know for the Raiders week two of the preseason with the joint practice against Houston and perhaps that game, and how difficult and how much that team preps in the preseason for their defense to be going up against certain offenses. This is this is one hell of a test for the Raiders when they go into Houston that week.
17: Yeah, and that practice is going to be very enlightening, for good, bad, or indifferent. We're going to find out a lot about kind of where the Raiders are at that point. And I don't expect them to go out there and beat the brakes off the Houston Texans. They, especially offensively against their defense, it's a tremendous defense.
19: Yeah.
17: But it is going to be a really good litmus test for where the Raiders are to start the season, and you keep building from that and getting better as the year goes on. But I'm with Ralph. If they believe that Fernando is ready, and if they believe that the offensive line and the offense is ready to support him, there's no sense waiting to get him on the field for a prolonged period. However, if they're winning, as we talked about earlier, Clay. If the pixie dust has been, sprinkled on them and they're on some little, nice little magical run, why not? Stick with it and see where that goes. It's the Morning Tailgate. It's Vinny Bonsignore, Clay, and Connor on Raider Nation Radio, 920 AM.
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17: 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Vinny, Clay, and Connor. Our thanks again to Ralph Michaels from Cal Sports Las Vegas. Clay, I mentioned earlier Mike Florio and saying that hey, if Fernando Mendoza is the better player to start, you know, at option at quarterback, then absolutely he should start the season. But if he's not, if it's not Mendoza, if Mendoza isn't the better option to start the season, and I quote, maybe they should have picked a better player. Basically, when they selected first overall, maybe they should have picked a better player.
19: And for years, the stories from Florio was like, they have to find the quarterback of the future. You know, like they have to go into the draft. They have to get the guy that's going to lead them to the promised land. And instead of trying to find something in free agency,
17: yeah, I'm just hoping that he understands the concept of just because they feel like the right thing to do is not put him out there game one doesn't mean that he's not a good player and that they regret that they took him and maybe they should have taken David Bailey, number one overall. I'm not quite understanding where Florio's jumping to that conclusion or even making that kind of a statement and saying, well, if he's not the right guy to start the season, or if they feel at that point in the season, Kirk Cousins, you know, the better way to go, maybe they should have picked a better player at number one. All right. We've got some sound from Mike Florio. I don't know if he shed some light on that sentence or, just his thoughts on the Fernando Mendoza, you know, whether or not he should start the season. Here's Mike Florio.
27: The Raiders need to get better ASAFP. And if Mendoza's the better player, he needs to start. And if he's not the better player than Kirk Cousins at this point in his career, you've screwed up the first overall pick. It's that simple. As I said, good luck selling to Max Crosby, Brock Bowers, and any other veterans who are desperate to win more games than they lose. If Mendoza is better, forget about this idea that we're going to put him on ice for a year and let him learn the ropes that way. There's no replacement for getting out there and getting reps, seeing defenses, understanding the patterns, having the game slow down. The game doesn't slow down until you have a chance to experience the game at high speed. You got to go through that stuff.
19: Okay, so
17: that was Mike. That was Mike Florio. I agree with that part.
19: That part makes sense. Yes.
17: Yeah, for sure. Obviously, practical experience is the best experience. You know, you can only learn so much watching from the sidelines. I just you have to get out there and play and experience it and make the adjustment, whatever adjustment you might need to make to this level, to the speed, to the defenses, all of that. And that's the best way to do it is actually do it. Just facts. But the notion that if they feel like the right thing to do, and that's why we keep saying Fernando's running his race, and it's really not a race that is competing necessarily with Kirk Cousins. He's running the Fernando Mendoza race to get as ready as possible, as early as possible, as quickly as possible. To go be what he was drafted to be, and that's the quarterback of the Raiders. But the Raiders aren't going to rush that. But by being prudent in that way, if the Raiders, practice some prudence and say, you know what, we love where he's headed, but he's not quite there yet, and maybe we're not quite there yet either to really support him as we feel like we need to. There's so many examples of teams, screwing up their young quarterbacks more than the young quarterbacks failing the teams. We're going to wait a little while before we actually put him on the field. That doesn't mean that they screwed up the first pick overall, Clay. What the heck?
19: Yeah, and he keeps, I don't mind the article in the way, but I just mind the way he wrote it because he keeps bringing up the name Jamarcus Russell. He brought it up twice, and it's almost like you're just dangling it out there for reaction. But this is not that particular time. This is not that situation.
17: Let's focus on the... Did the Raiders make a mistake if they don't, start Fernando week one? Is that, that's an idiotic sentence to me, Clay.
19: Yeah, because this is the guy. This is the one that you couldn't miss on this. There's no other guy
17: that might be the case down the line when he gets out there and plays. If he isn't able to play at the right level, then we can judge that as, you know what, the Raiders missed on Fernando Mendoza. It happens. Okay, it's not ideal. I don't think that that's going to be the case, but we'll figure that out when he gets out there and plays what he is and what he isn't. I'm saying, because they are being patient with the process, that means that they blew the pick. We can't be that myopic or that such a prisoner of the moment to determine whether the first pick overall was a success or not, or was the right pick or not, because they are making a strategic decision to hold off putting him out there. That's like saying Eli Manning was a mistake. The Giants blew the Eli Manning pick back in 2004 because he actually sat for nine or eight games to start the season. Does that mean Eli Manning was a mistake? Was Carson Palmer, who sat his entire year, a mistake? Was Patrick Mahomes a mistake? Was Aaron Rodgers a mistake pick? Did they blow that pick? Well, I don't even know what he's basing that on. Like, we have example after example after example of quarterbacks that waited. We have examples of quarterbacks that played. Did they blow the pick on Drake May? Because, last I checked, he didn't start his rookie season. It took a little while. It took a few weeks before he got out on the field. Justin Herbert didn't start his career as a starter. It was Tyrod Taylor. Did the Chargers blow the first pick overall? Should the Chargers, or no, it wasn't the first pick overall, but did the Chargers blow that pick? Should they have picked somebody better because Justin Herbert didn't start the season, Clay?
19: No, it's funny because Tyrod Taylor was both, you know, there to aid Drake May and Herbert at the, you know, in their successive times. It's not. And even if you're taking what you hear in minicamp from maybe Kubiak or even Cousins to literally, that still doesn't say like what the short term focus and the long term focus will be. And if you think they're just going to park him in the garage all year, that's asinine. No one's going to do that, especially when you know that, as even Florio said, yeah, you have players on this team that want to win right now. Well, of course they do. That's always the case on every team. The point is that, yeah, this is the answer. And, you know, they're trying to go and say, well, you messed up this pick. You probably should have got your best BPA. You don't do that, especially when you're at a point in which the Raiders were coming off of a 3-win season. You go after that quarterback. Now he's also wondering, like, all right, so when do you play him? The season's in the balance right now. Can we just be just a little bit cautious and see what training camp's going to lead you to an outcome?
17: How about not being idiotic? That's a good starting point for me. How about not being idiotic and saying idiotic things and writing idiotic things? That if the Raiders do what plenty of teams in the past have done, for every Peyton Manning, there's an Eli Manning. For every Caleb Williams, there is a Patrick Mahomes. Teams take different paths when it comes to their young quarterbacks and their rookie quarterbacks. So because that guy isn't necessarily the best option to start the season, there's a lot of different variables that play into that. Not the best option for us to go with a rookie quarterback because we don't feel like we could block for that rookie quarterback and we want to break that quarterback. That's one thing that's going to play into the decision. And maybe he isn't quite ready to be an NFL quarterback right out of the chute, and maybe they're seeing a couple of things that it's headed in the right direction, but he's not quite there yet. We're going to roll with Kirk. That's why we brought him in here for a just in case basis. But that doesn't mean that it was a mistake to draft him. It's one of the most idiotic things I've ever heard, Clay.
19: Snake Man from the text line says, Florio, go away, clown. Quarterback debate is not an issue at this sense. Until the offensive line and skill position core look competent enough to support a rookie quarterback, then you start the vet. Fast track the offense with Cousins while Fernando gets the playbook down and allow the offense to settle in and get cohesion. Thank you, Snake Man.
17: I can only hope for Mike Florio. And this is the God's honest truth. I can only hope for Mike Florio. This was just a clickbait type of a story. I cannot fathom, believe, accept that's literally what he's thinking. I cannot put myself into that place that Mike Florio would actually think that if Fernando Mendoza isn't the field against the Miami Dolphins, which he very might well be, but if he isn't, yeah, I can't imagine that he would say, it's time to redo the 2026 draft. The Raiders blew that pick. It's time for them to go get Caleb Downs or whoever. Because they obviously blew the pick because he's not starting the season. The Raiders have deemed and determined that the best plan of attack is to sit him for a period of time and let Kirk Cousins. I can't imagine, Clay, that's what he's actually thinking. This has to be something just to get people like myself, my nerve up, and everybody else's nerve up, which, if that is the case, kudos to you, Mike Florio, because you accomplished your goal. But that has to be your goal. He cannot possibly think that, Clay. He can't possibly think that.
19: No, and what if the sentiment around March and recent mini camp was, you know what, we like the rookie. Yeah, we like where this is going. What would the story be like? Well, they're rushing him out there way too soon. They rushed Jamarcus Russell out there way too soon. You know, you can almost see where he's just like swinging a carrot in front of Raider Nation to get people fired up and heated. And the texts are coming in. They're applauding you, Benny. They're happy that you're calling it what it is, which is idiotic.
17: Well, if he was floating a carrot, mission accomplished. But that's I actually think he actually thinks that. That makes it a million times worse. Like, you're actually thinking that, look, Jared Goff sat his first, I mean, he played 7 games his rookie year.
19: That's right.
17: Was that a mistake pick, Clay?
19: No, not at all.
17: Was it a mistake to draft Jared Goff, who a year later you win a division championship with? A year later, From that, you go to the Super Bowl. Was it a mistake that Jared Goff, that the Rams decided, hey, we're going to roll with Case Keenum. We're going to try to get everything set to eventually play Jared Goff. Was it a mistake? Did they blow that pick, Clay? I'm asking you. Did they blow that pick?
19: No, of course not.
17: Did the Rams blow that pick?
19: No, of course not.
17: This is ridiculous.
19: They made other mistakes in that Fisher era, but that was not one of them.
17: Yeah, no. I mean, they drafted the quarterback first of all. They traded a whole bunch to go up to go get him, and then they had a strategic plan to develop him, which is exactly what the Raiders are doing with Fernando Mendoza. Whether he starts the season day one or whether there's a delayed start to his starting career, there is a plan in place, and you don't throw the plan out, out of idiocracy, like a Mike Florio saying, you know, if you don't do this, I'm going to be over here saying you blew that pick. It's just mind-boggling to me that he would actually go there.
19: Yeah. I mean, that's really a major reach to even go that far. East Oakland Raider texting in, Florio and Dan Orlovsky are the same zero. Pull all the clickbait. Raider J in Monterey says Florio is constantly talking out the side of his neck. Fernando is highly fungible. Thank you, Semper Fi Raiders. Then that's another thing. See, Dan Orlovsky, he tried to do this too. You know?
17: No, you know what? I'm going to back Dan Orlovsky. Look, when it comes to scouting, whatever it is that you see, put it out there. That's what he saw. He felt like Ty Simpson was a better quarterback than Fernando Mendoza. That's fine. I don't have really any argument to that. I disagree with it, but that's what he sees. That was his objectivity. And I think scouting is all objective. It should never be subjective. You should never be going off who was drafted where or whatever it is. Write what you see. Say what you see. Say what you believe. I don't agree with the assessment, but at least in Dan Orlovsky's case, he's just like, I looked at both of these quarterbacks and I feel like Ty Simpson's the better quarterback. I think he's wrong again, but I'm not going to disrespect his opinion. That's his opinion. This is a far different cry. This is saying, without even seeing him out there, that they blew the pick because they decided to execute a plan of attack in their plan to develop Fernando Mendoza, and just like many other teams have. Again, did the Giants blow it with Eli Manning?
19: No,
17: because he didn't start his rookie season. They went with Kurt Warner. They won two Super Bowls with him. The Rams went to a Super Bowl with Jared Goff, and they won multiple division championships with him. They didn't blow that pick because they decided to wait to start him and go with Case Keenum out of the gate. It's the Morning Tailgate Show. Vinny Bonsignore, Raider Nation Radio, Clay Baker, Connor, Raider Nation Radio, 920 AM.
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17: 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Vinny, Clay, and Connor still fired up about that.
19: People Mike's are worried.
17: Yeah. Might have to turn in his Italian card, man.
19: Telling you. Grumpy-ass Mexican texting in, Vinny, take a breath, take a deep breath. It's going to be okay. Every time the Raiders do or make a move, the Florios of the world will say the dumbest move ever, and there'll be another team that makes the same or similar move, and it's one of the best moves of the year. He goes, example, we took Ashton Jeanty, and what a mistake. Cardinals take Love at number three, and it's now a great pick. So just breathe. It's going to be okay. Grumpy's worried about you. Welcome to our world. It's okay. Maybe use a bag to breathe into, Clay. All right. Well, I could help out. I could help you.
17: I'm fine. Mike Florio isn't. That's who people should be worried about. It's Mike Florio, because that's just, I don't even know what, like, to make that, just to even say that, to say those words, like, if he doesn't start the first game of the season, they blew the first pick overall. Oh, my gosh.
19: From the text line at 702-365-9200, when we were talking about the Raiders triplets earlier today, Mendoza, Jeanty, Bowers, in comparison to the rest of the league and their triplets. Funky Raider 31 chiming in saying, the Raiders have the potential to be great, and I believe that will come when the offensive line gets established. Have you seen Jeanty's offseason workout program? He's a candidate for my offensive player of the year. It's unreal with him dunking a basketball. And thank you, Funky Raider 31, with that from Long Beach. Yeah, that the offseason videos for him and the workout videos from Jeanty, they're very impressive. And he's been doing those for a couple of years now on social media.
17: Yeah, he's a specimen. And the fact amazing. That he can dunk a basketball at 5 foot seven or so, right?
19: Right.
17: He's not a tall man. He's shorter than you, Clay, I think, right?
19: And so is Spud,
17: right?
19: Webb.
17: I'd say, right, yeah. Right? It always pissed me off when dudes that were small, I had never even got close to Duncan, so that's

0: I was a multi-Little League All-Star many, many years in a row. I played catcher. And there were a couple I got underneath it, and I'm thinking, this is going to finally, and then it just hits the top of the fence and bounces back to the field. I'm standing at first base because I was pimping it, even at that age. And my dad, who was my manager, is looking at me like, dude, you should be at second base right now. As slow as you are, that you should be at second base right now.
1: Hey, that's all right.
0: You know, thanks for some.
1: At least you made the All-Star team. You weren't held back by the coach's dad or the one of the son's fathers, you know, coaching the All-Star games, because there's always somebody left out.
0: No.
1: You know what I mean? Like, oh, well.
0: Yeah. Of course.
1: Yeah. Jason plays second base.
0: Or there was always somebody that was put on where you're like, this doesn't make sense. Oh, his dad's the vice president of the league. Now it makes all the sense in the world. So shout out to Montalvo Little League for no politics. There was no politics at Montalvo Little League in Ventura, California.
1: Yes.
0: All right. I want to say thanks to all. Yep, absolutely. I want to say thanks to all of our guests this week. I want to say thanks to Clay, to Connor for the great work. Vince, I believe, right? He's back next week, right?
1: Yeah, Vince comes back after his sojourn.
0: Wherever that is, I can't wait to find out where.
1: On social media, there were some beach photos of him and the beautiful wife and the lovely kids. So, yeah, I think he was in his happy place out there, you know, taking in the sunsets on the beach, wherever that was.
0: Okay. Water involved here.
1: One more text before we go. From the 803, I like this when we were talking about the triplets. It says, the Raiders remind me of those Dallas teams that had the triplets with Aikman, Emmitt Smith, and Michael Irvin. If the cards fall right, they'll get a bona fide wide receiver, Jeremiah Smith, in 27, and have the ultimate quartet based on Spytek's comments about the long-term franchise building. They're absolutely eyeballing Smith in 27. May take a top five pick, but let's all root for the college quarterback class to kick ass, and that will pack the board early on next year. Thanks for that from the
0: AOC. Great thought, and I do think that even if you get to 7-10 with 17 games, which is a 4-game improvement obviously from last year, and a nice sign of progress. Even if you get to 7-10, I still think you might get a top 10 pick. And as the texter said, with this loaded quarterback class, that could mean even with a top 10 pick, let's just say 8 or 7, pick number 7 or 8, you could still get a generational wide receiver, or at least put you in range to trade up if you wanted to go get that generational wide receiver. So thank you to everybody. Thank you to our guest. 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Clay, Connor, have a great weekend. 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
13: That's right, Black and Abdallah here on Westwood One Sports, the Westwood One Sports app, Sirius XM, Channel 375, and all of our great radio affiliates around the country. I'm Chris Black, along with Adam Abdallah. live from Chicago on the air until 3 Eastern. You can call or text the show at 310-840-4910. You know, moments ago, we were just talking about the fact that I saw The Odyssey last night. Mm-hmm. It's released wide release today, and people are waiting in line. You see IMAX theaters are booked solid for like a week. People want to see this movie, the Christopher Nolan movie about The Odyssey with Matt Damon. I want to go on the record. I told you moments ago that I thought it was great. I want to just get on the record because we all have to be aware of this weekend. When you come across somebody who has seen it and they tell you that it wasn't good, they're just looking for attention.
14: Wow.
13: I just want to put that out there, right? Because like if you read the reviews, it's a great movie. It's not just one person's opinion. Mm-hmm. If someone's out there this weekend, they see it and they're like, yeah, it wasn't this. And they're just talking bad about it.
14: Mm-hmm.
13: They're looking for attention.
14: Wow.
13: That's what that is. I want to get that on the record now.
14: Okay.
13: If someone doesn't like it, they want to look at me.
14: That's
13: situation.
14: How it is. A look at me. A look at me.
13: Speaking of LeBron
15: by
13: James.
15: By the way, hey, Black, real quick, at ThisGuy2622
13: in the YouTube
15: chat. Oh, Raj,
13: we had a good transition there. You jumped on the good transition.
15: I'm sorry, but I had to get this in before you moved on. At ThisGuy2622 wants to know, did you see it in true IMAX fashion?
13: No. Standard def. I know what the top of the boats look like. I know what the top of Matt Damon's head looks like.
14: Yeah, we had an argument that Chris isn't going to drive to Woodridge, nor is he going to drive to wait for a long time to see a movie.
13: No.
14: Standard def, regular.
13: No. I like a regular.
14: Dolby Digital?
13: Yes, I think we had surround sound.
14: Surround sound?
13: Yes. The theater was shaking. It's a loud movie.
14: It's a loud movie?
13: It's a very loud movie. But yeah, I mean, it's, I don't care.
14: Yeah.
13: The way I'm going to watch most movies is at home anyway.
14: Mm-hmm.
13: So it doesn't bother me. Like, would it be cool to see it on IMAX and 70 millimeter? Yes, it would be. It would also be cool to sit courtside at the NBA finals.
14: It would equally be as cool. Yes.
13: But I will also enjoy watching the finals sitting at home as well. So yeah. Standard def, no, I in and out last night, 6:30 show by myself, locked and loaded.
14: Yeah.
13: Here we go. We were ready for The Odyssey. And then I said, if someone doesn't like it, they're doing it for attention.
14: Always doing it for attention.
13: Like LeBron James.
14: All right.
13: And yesterday, he was at the Fanatics Festival.
14: Yes.
13: He was on stage with Tyrese Halliburton.
14: Mm-hmm.
13: They were recording a podcast in front of a lot of people. And LeBron made a comment. You know, he didn't give away where he's going to sign.
14: Of course he didn't.
13: Yeah, because we got to drag this out. It's LeBron James. He does everything for attention.
14: Mm-hmm.
13: He said to Tyrese Halliburton that if you look into the clues are there on where he's going to go for his next team. As we continue on here on Bleck and Abdallah, as it's just another day with the LeBron James free agent watch. Yes.
16: Is he?
17: LeBron James.
16: Will he build another super team?
18: Gotta start with Superman. Man, I could have used him on the Cavs.
16: How many weeks will he stretch this?
19: Not two, not three, not four, not five.
16: LeBron Watch 2026 with Bleck and Abdallah.
20: The answer to the question everybody wants to know. LeBron, what's your decision?
21: And this fall, I'm going to take my talents to...
13: So the update today is that you can look for the clues, and the clues are out there on where LeBron will sign.
14: Let's see. It was Colonel Mustard in the library with the Miami Heat.
13: No.
14: That's what it seems like it was going to be, because I think Pat Riley yesterday said that he gave his pitch. Pat Riley. Yep. The Miami Heat said that he gave his pitch yesterday. So, and Giannis said that he hopes that LeBron makes the right decision and picks the Miami Heat. But I don't, what? You've been laying breadcrumbs? What? We were supposed to go on a scavenger hunt for you?
13: Well, you know what this is. You know what this is. We all know what this is. You can call or text the show at 310-840-4910. LeBron James is sports Taylor Swift. It's what he is.
14: Mm-hmm.
13: Not authentic,
0: everything is manufactured for a gimmick or a bit or for something else.
14: Yeah.
0: And that, and I'm not trying to say that Taylor Swift is not a great recording artist. She is. LeBron James is a great basketball player. He is. But everything, he's laying breadcrumbs. What is this? He's waiting for a new album release? This is what Taylor Swift does. Everything about her life is a breadcrumb for something else to then later be featured. That LeBron James is the sports version of Taylor Swift.
14: Well, but with Taylor Swift, though, at least that's an album rollout plan. Like, that's part of the plan. You know what I mean? For, like, that's how artists roll out albums. Like, that used to be a traditional album rollout, right? You would post something. You would delete your Instagram. Like, you would clear your Instagram, and you would post just one picture. And it would be like, ooh, this person deleted all their pictures, and they posted just one picture. They're going to put something out for, like, a single. And then you would release that single. And then you would blah, blah, blah. And that would be traditional album rollout stuff. Like, that's how artists used to do things. And, like, that's what Taylor Swift does. And, like, yes, it's a great comparison, because who are the two most isolated people that, like, you don't hear or see anything unless they want you to see it?
0: Yep.
14: It's Taylor Swift and it's LeBron James. It's perfect. It's a perfect analogy.
0: So there is no surprise to me that he's at this festival on stage with the cutesy, I know, but I haven't told, let's not talk. Hey, Tyrese, let's not talk about it. Let's not, we said backstage, we're not going to talk about this. Mm-hmm. I know it's going to be fun. That was the quote. He knows and it's going to be fun, but he hasn't made up his decision quite yet.
14: Yeah.
0: It's like, okay, what is the point of this? You had Adam Silver yesterday speaking to the public, who seems a little annoyed that this is still going on, because he wants to release the schedule. The NBA schedule is not out, and Adam Silver is pointing to LeBron James and his not making a decision to why the NBA schedule isn't out yet. Because they want to know what team LeBron's playing for, so then they can set up the national TV schedule.
14: Makes perfect sense, because you want opening night, you want your marquee games,
0: exactly.
14: You want
0: Christmas
14: all of that
0: Day,
14: stuff.
0: Martin Luther King Day, all of these different events throughout the NBA season,
14: because
0: they want to know where LeBron's playing.
14: Just like the NFL schedule, guess what? You get a little trickle. You get a little drip drop. You get a little trickle of the Christmas Day games. Here you go. You get a little trickle of the opening night. Here you go.
0: Yep.
14: You get a little trickle. Here you go. And then you get the full release. Here you go.
0: Full stream. Now, the NBA release is not the same social conversation we have with football.
14: No.
0: Right? Like, the NBA, like, sure, you would like to know opening night, Christmas Day.
14: Mm-hmm.
0: Martin Luther King Day is a big holiday where the NBA plays games during the day. So that's always one to circle when the All-Star break is taking place. And then the end of the season. Everything else on the NBA calendar, you know, for your specific favorite team, yeah, you might want to know where your rivals are playing or when they take a long road trip or something like that.
14: Mm-hmm.
0: But it's not the same to look forward to as a sports fan.
14: Yeah.
0: Because, like, the random dates early December, people don't care. You just follow the team week to week, right? Like, it's not, you're not going to be like, oh, well, December 14th, my favorite team's playing Houston.
14: Yeah.
0: It is a big, well, wow. Like, what a matchup on that date. Like, that's not how you operate with the NFL, with the NBA schedule.
14: No.
0: The NFL schedule, that's how we operate.
14: Yeah.
0: We try and plan, and people are booking trips, and people are trying to figure out how the season will play out, when the bye week is, and all that. So, you know, I understand why Adam Silver is annoyed, and I think everyone's, quite frankly, annoyed.
14: Mm-hmm.
0: I'm guessing the four teams that have been rumored are annoyed, because they want to set things in motion for their team. If you're Cleveland, Miami, Golden State, Minnesota. They want to know if LeBron's in the mix. And if he is doing this game where he's playing all four and he's not telling anyone, but go look at the breadcrumbs. Look at how fun we are. Look at this. It's not an album release party. Listen, T-Swizzle, you're not getting married at the Garden, shutting down all of Manhattan so you can have your secret garden wedding to Travis Kelce to try and get him an acting gig. Like, what is this?
14: LeBron's actually been in movies, though, so
0: he
14: already has an acting gig. I do think that at a certain point, the problem is LeBron is still good enough where teams can't remove themselves from the situation. Like, you can't get a team, you're not going to get a Shams report that's like, the Philadelphia 76ers have removed themselves from the LeBron conversation. You know? Like, they're not good enough to say, like, LeBron's still good enough for teams to be like, no, we're good, you know? Like, LeBron still brings enough to the table on and off the court that you have to keep playing this game. But the other part is Philly and I think Cleveland are still good enough to just say, yeah, whatever, take your time, I don't care. Like, Philly's good enough to just say, whatever, come here or don't, that's fine.
0: Ooh, I think Cleveland is like kind of banking everything on the idea that LeBron's going there.
14: But I think they might be.
0: Philly to me feels like the team that could be like, yeah, all right, if he chooses to go elsewhere, we're still good enough.
14: I think Miami and Golden State are the ones that are like, please, we need you. Otherwise,
0: Golden State is the most desperate.
14: Oh, for sure.
0: Of the four.
14: For sure. Golden State is hands down, and then Miami's number two. I think Cleveland's number three, and then I think Philly's just like, all right, I mean, if you want to, sure. If not, I mean, we're kind of good. If you don't, we still think we believe we're number one, but they're probably 1B to the Knicks 1A in the East. So they're fine. They're already better than Boston. So I would say that they can compete. It'd be a great series for them to compete with the Knicks.
0: So we really don't have an answer today. It is July 17th. And LeBron James is leaving breadcrumbs. Have you picked up on any of the breadcrumbs? Any of the posts? I know one of the posts that was going around was that he's on a boat drinking wine. Does that tell you anything?
14: He's already been on boats.
0: He's creative and he's leaving breadcrumbs, though, Adam. He's got all these creative breadcrumbs that he's leaving out there for people to connect the dots. It's a mystery. Where's LeBron going to go?
14: You know, Chris.
0: Yeah? What?
14: The great Danny Glover once said,
0: oh,
14: I'm too old for this blank.
0: From Lethal Weapon?
14: Yeah, like I don't care. Just tell me when you tell me, man. Like, I'm not going on a scavenger hunt for like it's a kid's.
0: But he needs the attention.
14: Like it's an 8-year-old birthday party.
0: He needs the attention. That's
14: good
0: for why.
14: Him. Good. Then have all the attention you want, man. But I'm not doing, like, I'm not. Just tell me when you tell me.
0: Did you also see that Time magazine has listed LeBron James as their cover person and listed him as the athlete of the century from Time magazine?
14: A little early for that. I mean, we got a lot of century left.
0: Yeah, I mean, yeah. You got a lot of people who have been great athletes in the last 26 years. I mean, I guess. I feel like LeBron James over Tom Brady. Messi. I mean, we're on World Cup fever, right?
14: Yeah, but Time is an American publication, so I don't think Messi was ever in consideration. Tom Brady's a good one, but
0: I think Messi's on the list.
14: Yeah, but he wasn't going to be number one. I think he's top of mind because of the World Cup. Brady's a good one. Oh, man, I'm trying to think of who else would have been up there.
0: The headline of the article, How LeBron James Redefined the Modern Athlete. The 100 most influential people in sports in 2026.
14: I think that's a good one. I mean,
0: LeBron James. You think his PR company paid for this?
14: I think that you, again, much like we talked about 15 minutes ago, take your Tom Holland bias aside. It's not a bad selection. It's not a bad selection.
0: I'm not saying it is.
14: Take your Tom Holland bias out of this. It's not a bad selection.
0: I don't like him as an actor.
14: Okay.
0: He was good in The Odyssey.
14: Okay.
0: That's my opinion.
14: Okay. And you don't like LeBron James.
0: But he's a great basketball player. Hall of Fame basketball player.
14: This is not a bad selection.
0: Second greatest basketball player of all time.
14: There is not an athlete, I don't think, that has meant more to their sport in the last 20 years than LeBron James.
0: Ooh, what is Tiger Woods' run?
14: It started in the... When did it start?
0: I think it started in the 90s, but most of his run was the early 2000s, right? Or am I misremembering that? I feel like with... Like, doesn't Tiger cross over? And that's why I said Tom Brady to start.
14: Mm-hmm.
0: Because Tom Brady, to me...
14: He won the Masters in 97.
0: Yeah.
14: 2001, 2002, 2005, and then again in 2019.
0: So in his 15 major wins, yeah. Tiger Woods.
14: They're all in the early
0: two.
14: There's only one after 2000.
0: No, there's two. He's only won two in the 90s.
14: I understand that, but there's only
0: 13 other majors
14: that.
0: Were won starting from 2000 on.
14: But there's only one after 2008.
0: Okay.
14: And LeBron has
0: so
14: been
0: those
14: doing...
0: Years, those years don't count?
14: But I'm saying, but LeBron has been doing this for 20 years.
0: Yeah, but I'm responding to your exact comment saying he's done more for his sport in that time. I don't think you can find an athlete who's done more for his sport than Tiger Woods has done for golf.
14: I understand that, but I think when Time is looking to feature an athlete of the century, they're also looking at... off the field factors.
0: Oh, what are you saying? Driving,
14: DWIs, and, yeah, DUIs, this... all that good stuff that Tiger's been a part of. So
0: and sometimes he likes to
14: again,
0: go to,
14: again, much like Taylor Swift, LeBron James has been isolated and in an era where everyone has a phone
0: yeah.
14: and everyone records everything, LeBron James has a track record without any demerits on it.
0: Yeah, and it's also like the article in kind of the point out like behind the scenes, the article does talk a lot about his activism and yeah. his schools that he has opened.
14: Yeah.
0: Which, yeah, give him credit for that.
14: Of
0: no,
14: course.
0: No doubt.
14: I have
0: no problem with that. So, yeah, I mean, if that's what the selection is, then okay. I guess so. Sure. He's the athlete of the century.
14: I understand you don't like it because you don't like LeBron James.
0: I didn't say I didn't like it. I'm just giving you the information. What I don't like is he hasn't picked a team.
14: What would have been great is if in a random paragraph he would have announced it in that article just to see if people read the article. That would have been the best part, is if buried deep in a paragraph somewhere, someone would have said in the article, and I'm going to be joining the 76ers. And like that would have been, and no one has picked up on it yet, proving that no one reads the article and no one has read Time.
0: No one reads anything anymore.
14: Well, of course not. So that would have been the best part. And like we've gone on the whole weekend and we'd be like, guys, I announced a week ago.
0: Hey, I already told you guys.
14: The
0: clues were there.
14: He shows up to the 76ers facility.
0: There, man.
14: He's like, guys, I announced a week ago. I don't know what you guys are talking about.
0: You can watch the show on YouTube at Bleck and Abdallah Show. Raj is a fan of using AI technology for ridiculous reasons. And Raj is telling me that we should go to YouTube right now to see the latest in AI slop that he's created. Mm-hmm. What do you have there, Raj?
15: Right now on our AI slop, we have an image of Bleck and Abdallah following LeBron James's breadcrumbs, trying to figure out which way to go. My favorite part of the image is it created a sign that says this way with an arrow pointing
14: kind of
15: the opposite direction that you guys are going.
0: I think that is perfect for this show.
14: That is perfect for this show.
0: I think that is exactly correct.
14: And I think if you follow my eyes, I'm pointing at the bread, but I'm looking right at the mushroom.
0: Well, yes, and that's what you want.
14: Yeah.
0: You want to go after the mushroom.
14: Yep.
0: You want to have a day.
14: Yep.
0: You want to enjoy yourself.
14: Yep, absolutely.
0: I'm pondering the large portion of the sandwich that the breadcrumbs came off of.
14: Yeah.
0: I'm looking for some butter to put on that bread.
14: Yeah, you are.
0: Because I enjoy bread. All right, that's great, Raj. Appreciate that. You can go to our YouTube channel, Bleck and Abdallah Show, to watch the show daily right here on Westwood One Sports and the Westwood One Sports app. As we hang out with you until 3 Eastern, we will continue to preview the World Cup final, Argentina and Spain. Who's the key player in Sunday's match? We'll talk about that coming up next. International soccer is down to its final matches. 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

0: 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Here's Chris Black and Adam Abdallah.
1: It's Black and Abdallah here on Westwood One Sports. You can call or text the show at 310-840-4910. Chad in California from the 209 texted the show. Abdallah, he says, the only team I want to see LeBron James on is the Del Boca Vista Shuffleboard Squad.
2: Miami.
1: Yeah. So there you go. There's Chad in California. We also had the story yesterday about the Florida lady with the license plate that was randomly given to her from the state of Florida that said, essentially, squeeze ass. The old lady, yes.
3: I don't think a woman that lives in a senior community that's going to be 77 years old next month will be driving around with what this plate has to say.
1: Squeeze ass.
2: Yeah.
1: Yes.
2: Mm-hmm.
1: Yes.
2: Mm-hmm.
1: So Del Boca Vista, it's essentially where she's at down there in Florida. It's Black and Abdallah here on Westwood One Sports live from Chicago. Now we go on out to parts unknown in Colorado. That's where Raj Sharon is.
4: And the next question comes from the line of Raj Sharan with Westwood One. Please proceed.
1: Please proceed. On a Friday, it's time to play Fill in the Blank with Raj. What's up, Raj?
5: What's up, guys? It's Fill in the Blank Friday, and it's a fun Fill in the Blank Friday. We got some sports. We got some other stuff. So we'll get through the sports stuff so we can get to fun stuff. Let's start off in sports. All right. We're rounding out the World Cup on Sunday. I want to know the key player in Sunday's final. Who's the key player, Abdallah? Fill in the blank.
2: The key player is FIFA. No, I'm not going to do that.
1: What's stopping you now?
2: Well, I mean, it's got to be Messi, right? It's Lionel Messi. He's the best player in the world. He's the best player left in the World Cup. He's going to win the Golden Boot. He's already got the tiebreaker with assists, even though he's tied with goals with Kylian Mbappe. So if he gets another goal, he just wins it outright. But even if it goes to the tiebreaker of assists, he's going to win it regardless. So he can create, he can score. If Argentina has a chance in this game, they're an underdog in this game once again, like they were in England. It has to be on the best player in the world to perform on the biggest stage under the brightest lights. And that's exactly what he's done every time they need him in stoppage time, when they're down. Every time they need him, Messi has stepped up. So it's him.
1: Yeah, I could go a lot of different ways. Abdallah, I'm surprised that you didn't say Bieber. He's performing at halftime.
6: I'm ready. Should I go for it?
1: I thought your guy, Justin Bieber.
7: Stay tuned for Fill in the Blank. Your preview
2: I
7: question.
2: I see the question.
1: Oh, okay, all right.
2: I saved
6: it. How are you?
1: Okay,
6: all right. I'm ready. Should I go for it?
1: I'm surprised you didn't say him or Alexi Lawless. Who's going to be your key player to watch.
2: I mean, the MVP of the tournament's really been Zlatan. So.
1: Sure. To answer your question, Raj, like I could be super soccer nerdy with this, but it's Messi. I agree with Abdallah. I could give you a bunch of different names for players that are on both of these squads, but it's going to come down to the greatest player ever. And if he is able to create some magic, Argentina will win back-to-back World Cups. So it's all about Messi. His ability to create, his score-goaling abilities, his set pieces. It's one team that is surrounded by one player, and it's all up to Messi. And he is the most important player on the field come Sunday.
5: Mm-hmm. All right, guys, over to the NBA. Giannis Antetokounmpo was introduced in Miami, and Pat Riley said Giannis ranks, quote, right at the top, unquote, of players Miami has brought in, and specifically referenced these names: Alonzo Mourning, Dwayne Wade, Shaquille O'Neal, LeBron James, Chris Bosh, and Jimmy Butler. High expectations. So I ask, Giannis, blank, live up to the expectations of Heat culture. Bleck?
1: Okay. So here's where I'm going to give you the answer based on the names they gave. Everyone on that list, except for Jimmy Butler, won a championship, I'm pretty sure. Right? Wasn't Alonzo on that Heat squad? Was he a backup on that? Maybe Alonzo Mourning didn't win a championship with that. Maybe he was done playing by that time. But Shaq won. Wade won. Mm-hmm. LeBron, Bosh, they all won a championship. Butler didn't. So
5: Alonzo was on the 2006 team that won a title. So Jimmy's the only one. And he made it to a final.
1: Do I know my NBA or do I know my
5: NBA? There you go.
2: You know your NBA?
1: So based on that, I think he will, because I don't see Giannis winning a championship in Miami. But if Jimmy Butler is a part of that group getting to two finals, then Giannis certainly can be a part of that group. No doubt. And Giannis is a better player. I'm not even doing that debate. Giannis is a better player than Jimmy Butler.
2: Yeah.
1: So he should be a part of that group, no doubt.
2: I will say that Giannis will live up to Heat culture, because Heat culture for the last few years has been making the play-in tournament and fizzling out. So that's exactly what they'll do. Raj?
5: All right, guys.
1: Well done.
5: Well done. LeBron James, we've talked so much about where he's going to go. But I want to know how we're going to find out. Are we going to find out on his podcast? Is it going to be on Rich Paul's podcast? Is it just going to be a Shams tweet, or is it going to be an Instagram post? We've talked about it. You called him, Black, the Taylor Swift of sports. Yeah. Everything is inauthentic and scripted. So with that in mind, I want to know, LeBron's new team will be announced via blank. Adam Abdallah.
2: Man, I've been thinking about this for a while. And, like, how he can orchestrate this, because Shams, I don't know how Shams is going to find out, whether it's, like, one of his sources, obviously, or Windhorse is going to find out through one of his sources, or if LeBron just says it, you know, or if he just tweets it out, 76ers, or just puts it on Instagram, Miami, or just puts out, like, a logo on Instagram or something. I don't know. Or if it's literally on the podcast. Like, I don't think he's going to do another decision where he has, like, a whole, like, thing with a show and all this kind of thing.
5: Tablecloth t-shirt.
2: I think the odds would say podcast. Like, his podcast with Steve Nash. I think the odds would say that podcast would be the way he announces it.
1: Do we remember, how did he announce he was going to the Lakers? I feel like that was just
5: the most subtle one. Everyone just kind of assumed it. It never got reported. And then he showed up at a summer league game in Lakers shorts. And that was sort of the confirmation of, oh, I guess he is going to the Lakers.
1: Mm. Yeah, mm-hmm. I'm going to go. It would be fun to have, like, something that's that adds to the story of LeBron that irritates all of us. But I think it's just going to be a news report. I think, you know, someone's just going to report that LeBron's agreed to terms with name the team.
2: Yeah.
1: And then, you know, if it's Shams, then he'll then credit Rich Paul for giving him the information. Because that's what they do, mm-hmm. which is weird. But yeah, I think it's just going to be a news announcement. I don't, maybe at most, Raj, maybe it's an Instagram post.
5: Could see being
2: like
5: an Instagram
2: a thank
5: post.
2: You to LA or something.
1: Yeah, I don't know. I don't think he has the big production in him anymore.
2: No.
5: Maybe he does. Maybe he doesn't. We'll find out. All right, on to box office talk. We love box office talk. Right. We love the movies. Look, there's no doubt that The Odyssey is getting fantastic critical acclaim. It's getting great reviews from audiences. It's like at a 97% audience score on Rotten Tomatoes right now. Chris Black was singing its praises earlier today.
1: Stamp of approval. I'm
5: that
1: putting my stamp
5: not
1: of approval on it.
5: Yep. Always equate to people showing up and watching a movie, i.e. Fast and the Furious. Okay, so with that in mind, The Odyssey blank become Christopher Nolan's best non-Batman movie at the domestic box office opening weekend. Will this become his number one domestic box office movie that does not include The Caped Crusader? Because that's kind of cheating. What do you say, Black?
1: For reference, how close did Oppenheimer get to that?
5: So Oppenheimer was $82 million opening weekend. So that is the number to beat for the course of this question. You have to, frankly, like you have to almost like double. I think it's around $150 when you start getting into the Batmans. It's not going to hit that. But can it top the Oppenheimer $82.4 million opening weekend number?
1: Yeah, I think it can. I think it can top the Oppenheimer, because I think there's more elements that people will find appealing to this film. Plus, there's larger star power in this film. The leads are Matt Damon, Anne Hathaway, Zendaya, Tom Holland, mm-hmm. like Robert Pattinson. Like, those are some of the heavy hitters in Hollywood that kind of touch a lot of different, you know, fan bases.
2: Yeah.
1: I guess is the way to say that.
5: Sure.
1: So I definitely think it's the case. And I'm looking right now. The theater that I went to yesterday to see the film, I just looked up the mood. There's an IMAX showing of The Odyssey coming up in an hour. The only seats available are, there are two on the corner in the front row, and then one on the corner in the front row on the opposite side. You know, we're in the middle of the day on a Friday. I know it's a Friday. Maybe people are taking off work a little early to go see the movie, whatever it is. But I definitely think that this is going to pass Oppenheimer.
5: By the way, you were asking for the reference, Chris. All right, so Oppenheimer, 82.4. The top two Christopher Nolan movies are The Dark Knight Rises was just under 161. And yep. Then The Dark Knight was 158. So you see the gap, which, by the way, if you ever want to know how just Joel Schumacher like killed the Batman franchise, Batman Begins, the one that started it, was under 50. So it's like it made less than Interstellar. Like, he had to build the Batman brand like back up for the second and third one. Abdallah, what say you? Keeping in mind, Chris has been talking about IMAX viewings. When you need to get big box office numbers, you need repeat viewing. You need people to go multiple times in a weekend to hit that. What do you say?
2: I think it will, just also because adding into the people that are in it also is hot this weekend, and despite it being hot, like, nobody wants to be outside this weekend because half the country is covered in smoke this weekend. The entire East Coast is covered in smoke. Half the Midwest is covered in smoke. Yeah, it's dissipating today, but it's supposed to come back this weekend. I can't think of a better way to get out of the smoke than sitting in a theater for 3 hours. So breathing in air conditioning.
1: Oh, a little free AC.
2: Filtered air. So it's going to be hot and humid here in Chicago. It's going to be hot and humid all over the Northeast. It's going to be smoky over the Midwest and the Northeast. So I feel like that's going to lead to a lot of people seeking out some free AC and a three-hour Odyssey screening.
1: And I'm guessing, Raj, a lot of people will go see it a second time.
2: Mm-hmm.
1: That's what I'm guessing.
5: After when you want to get to those numbers, you need it. You need people to see it, like, multiple. But the fact they're doing a lot of these 24-hour showings will help, because you'll have, you know, the Uber fans that you know, will have an opportunity to see a three-hour movie twice, you know, within a day. All right, guys. And finally, on Sunday, for the first time ever, there will be a World Cup halftime show. It is going to feature Madonna, Shakira, BTS, whoever that is, and Justin Bieber. I gotta know, the star of the show will be blank. Adam Abdallah.
2: I mean, is there any question? It's Shakira. I mean, come on. Those hips do not lie.
1: Okay.
2: It's a song.
8: Hey, how are you?
2: It's the song.
1: Okay. All right.
2: It's the song.
1: Yes. Yes.
5: The shoulder shake as he was saying it was incredible.
1: Can I go with Zlatan? Is he a part of the halftime show?
2: Ain't nobody watching Zlatan when Shakira's out there.
5: Vote Biebs. You know you want to vote the Biebs, Black. Just vote for Biebs.
1: Sure, why not?
6: I'm ready.
1: But yeah, go ahead.
6: Should
1: Biebs.
6: I go for it?
1: Yeah.
6: What's up, Toronto?
1: Yeah.
2: Did they wing him?
1: No, it was kind of. I don't know. It was weird. I don't know why Justin Bieber announced the. I mean, I know he's a Maple Leaf fan, but like, it was weird the way that worked. Yeah, I mean, I have zero interest in the World Cup halftime show. Zero. Zero interest. Now, do you remember, Abdallah, what was the last big soccer event that took place with, was it Copa America that took place? Mm-hmm. And the halftime show was like up in the stands? Do you remember
2: it was
1: that?
2: Weird. Yeah. Because I don't think they wanted to ruin the pitch.
1: Have you ever seen video of this?
5: I have not.
1: So like they don't want to wheel things out onto the field in the middle of the match. So they had, I think it was Coldplay?
2: Yeah.
1: Mm-hmm. Coldplay was performing at the top of MetLife Stadium in the like stands. They like built out a structure in the middle of the seats. And so the halftime show was
5: Chris Martin is the one curating this World Cup final halftime show, whatever that means when you're curating halftime show.
1: So I have no interest in this.
2: Yeah, no.
1: Give me Rebecca Lowe and Zlatan and some soccer coverage. That's all I care about there.
5: You guys are the worst. That does it today for Fill in the Blank.
1: Raj, your lack of respect for Rebecca Lowe, that's the worst.
2: How dare you?
1: That is not right.
5: I may watch the halftime show on Sunday. I don't know if I'll watch the rest of the middle school activity, but I will check out some Shakira.
2: How dare you?
1: Unreal. It's unreal. Thank you, Raj. There you go. Fill in the Blank on a Friday. It's good stuff. Love it. It's Bleck and Abdallah here on Westwood One Sports and the Westwood One Sports app. We continue with 32 questions in 32 days. San Francisco is up next. Mike Evans is now a wide receiver for the 49ers. Will that put the 49ers over the top in the NFC West? We'll address that coming up next. When you speed while driving, you have less time to react to whatever comes across your path. A sharp turn could take you by surprise, causing you to veer off the road. Another car could turn out in front of you, leading to a fender bender.
2: A truck could brake suddenly, injuring you and the other driver. A cyclist could enter the road ahead, and your impact could send them to the hospital. A pedestrian could be walking their dog, and your foot on the gas might lead to a tragedy.
1: You may not think that any of these things could happen to you, but you won't see them until they happen. 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
2: And it only takes an instant for disaster to strike. The speed limit isn't just there to protect you. It's there to protect your passengers, other drivers, cyclists, pedestrians, and everyone sharing the road.
1: So slow down, obey the law, and help keep everyone around you safe.
2: Speeding catches up with you, paid for by NHTSA.
0: 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Training camps open on Wednesday with the Cardinals and Panthers. 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
1: Here on the show, we continue to count down the days until we get to the start of NFL training camps next week. Carolina and Arizona will report on the 22nd of July, and then everyone in the NFL will be in camp by the time we get to the 28th. So it's right around the corner. We have a segment here on the show called 32 Questions in 32 Days. Now it's time for the San Francisco 49ers.
0: 32 questions in 32 days. Black and Abdallah discuss every NFL team's biggest question heading into training camp. Today's team, the San Francisco 49ers.
2: Third and goal. Purdy, pressure, steps up. Touchdown, San Francisco! It's McCaffrey!
0: Today's question, does Mike Evans give Brock Purdy enough firepower with George Kittle recovering and Brandon Ayuk exiting?
1: So I love Mike Evans joining the 49ers. I think Mike Evans is going to be a major difference in the division, in the conference, and I have the 49ers as of today being a playoff team. And they're in a very tough division that we saw last year get three teams into the playoffs, one team win the Super Bowl, another team in the offseason traded for Myles Garrett. So you're talking about the best division in football. Oh, and also the Cardinals are there. They're in the background. Why? 49ers, Seahawks, and Rams make up the three best teams out of any division in football. And I think San Francisco with Mike Evans gives Brock Purdy that great number one wide receiver who can still play at the highest level. And I think the 49ers will be improved. I think they're a playoff team coming up this season.
3: Yes,

0: great addition for as long as he can stay healthy. And this is a team that is going to be traveling more than any other team in the NFL by a lot of miles. Like, it's not just by like 100 miles, it's by a lot of miles. So I don't like this team to make the playoffs. I think they can be competitive in the division. I just think the combination of having an older team with George Kittle and Mike Evans and an injured team with George Kittle and Mike Evans and, yeah, Christian McCaffrey, how much is he going to play? He's got a lot of, you know, miles on that, and he's recovering from injury as well. How much is he going to be able to play, and how long can he stay healthy? You got a lot of dudes that are traditionally banged up on this team. And so it's a lot of question marks of how long can these guys stay on the field. And look, if they can stay healthy for the entire season, absolutely, I would put them into the playoffs. I just don't know. And I want to see it before I put them into the playoffs. And I just don't know if they can do it right now. And the odds would tell, or the history would tell me that they can't. So I'm going to say that they wouldn't be able to, and I'm going to go with that. And I didn't, when the schedule came out, I wrote them off immediately because of the amount of travel that this team is going to have to do.
1: Oh, you hate them.
0: I don't hate them.
1: So
0: I don't. It's a tough. Well, it's also the tough division. Look, if this was a team and they were in a much weaker division, and this was a 49ers with this stacked of a team in a much weaker division, I'd be like, look, the travel's not an issue. They're going to beat the crap out of everybody. It's not going to be a problem.
1: Yeah, I just think you know, looking at the way the division is, I also am kind of looking at Seattle to take a step back, mm-hmm. and so I get your concerns with the San Francisco 49ers. I think eventually they're going to break through, though. And it's not necessarily contingent on Kittle being healthy. I mean, Brandon Ayuk, they got nothing from Brandon Ayuk last year anyway. Yeah. And Brandon Ayuk, is he still releasing Instagram videos?
0: I didn't even mention Ayuk. But I didn't even mention him.
1: Big voice guy mentioned him.
0: Big voice guy can mention him all he wants. He's not playing.
1: There and the 49ers in that situation don't have to do anything. The moment he doesn't show up to camp, they can start fining him $50,000 a day. So, you know, I think when you look at the 49ers outlook, I think Mike Evans makes that big of a difference. And so I've got the 49ers getting to the playoffs. I think that they're going to have a great season this upcoming season. The 49ers report to training camp on July 25th. So it's right around the corner. And we will continue talking football here on the show. We have one more 32 questions in 32 days. Houston will come up in the next hour. And then also we have the summer of football, Abdallah, where we will ask the question, how many first-round picks would you trade for Josh Allen? Think about it. How many first-round picks would you give up for Josh Allen? We'll talk about that next. The summer of football is coming up right here on Black and Abdallah on Westwood One Sports.
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14: 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I'm Chris Black, along with Adam Abdallah, live from Chicago each and every day, on the air until 3 Eastern, and then we'll hand it off to Jim Rome right here on Westwood One Sports. 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Big sports weekend, Abdallah, with the World Cup final coming at you on Sunday, Spain and Argentina. Can't wait for that match. See if Messi can add to his legacy. That's really what the match, this final match of the World Cup is all about, is the story of Messi, what he's been able to do to this point. And then also, this is likely to be his final World Cup match. He hasn't officially ruled out anything. He's 39. It's not like he has the most athletic game.
15: Yeah.
14: But one would conclude that this is probably the end, especially if they win. I'm guessing that's the end of Messi on the World Cup stage for his career.
15: Well, look, I mean, I can't even say he flirted with it. He retired 10 years ago.
14: That's why I'm saying he announced his
15: retirement 10 years ago. Now, that was more out of frustration than anything. Like, he missed a penalty kick in the Copa America final against Chile. And this is after losing in multiple World Cups and in the Copa America final. He was upset with Argentinian soccer at the time. And like a few months later, he decided, no, I'm coming back. My love for the country, whatever. Point is, and then he's back, and then he went on. They won 4 years ago, and now there's been a lot of talk this World Cup about FIFA trying to get Messi and Argentina into this final.
14: Yep.
15: And the win against Egypt, all those three goals counted, but their route to get those three goals can be called into question.
14: I love conspiracy theorist Abdallah showing up.
15: And this not letting Egypt have a couple goals is also in question. Sending off a player against the Swiss, in question.
14: Yep.
15: Right? Their win against England was clean. You can't deny that. You can't say that it wasn't clean. They came from behind against England. It was clean. Now, I'm not going to say that going into this match, I'm not doubting that FIFA wouldn't love anything more in the world than to send Messi out with a World Cup win, and he announces his retirement and puts out a statement as soon as the World Cup is over. Thank you for everything. Thank you to Argentina. I'm done with international play. I'm going back to the MLS, and I'm going to continue playing with Inter Miami. I'll be back in a month after I rest up or whatever, right? Because that's usually what all these players do. They rest up for a few weeks to a month, and then they go back to their club.
14: It's what Christian Pulisic is doing.
16: I just twisted my ankle and sprained my ankle. I mean, it's just frustrating to end like that, of course.
14: Yeah, frustrating, But it's tough.
16: Now, time to rest.
14: Time to rest.
16: It'll be okay.
14: So it'll be okay.
15: A little bit of a difference.
14: Time to rest.
15: A little bit of a difference.
16: So it'll be okay.
14: It'll be okay.
15: The Argentinians
14: It's time to rest. It's nap time.
15: It'll be a little bit of a difference.
14: Thank you, Christian. Captain America.
15: And Captain America.
14: Yeah. Well, also, one's great.
15: Yeah.
14: One is not.
15: Also, a little bit of a difference in the teams that Argentina is facing. Spain is a much better team than England. They are a defensive juggernaut. They are a boa constrictor of defense, and they will not make the same mistakes that France did that England did against Argentina. If they go up one goal, they will, if they can park the bus, they will. If they go up two goals, that might be it. That's all that they need. You know, if they go up one goal, they're still going to look to score. They're not going to make the same mistakes, but they have only given up one goal so far in this entire tournament. They would set a record if they beat Argentina and don't give up a goal as giving up the least amount of goals in the entire World Cup. And they've played more games because there's more teams in an extra round in this tournament, which is crazy. They are such a good team in Spain that it would be, we've talked so much about Argentina that this Spain team is historically good. And we haven't spent like any time talking. I mean, we have talked about them, but we haven't spent as much time talking about them just because Argentina has come back in such incredible fashion every single time that they're getting a ton of shine. It's just like, remember, Spain's really damn good and a heavy favorite for a reason.
14: Yeah. So the World Cup Sunday, 3 Eastern, Argentina and Spain here on Black and Abdallah. We also continue talking NFL football. It's the summer of football on Black and Abdallah.
17: I proclaim this the summer of football!
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14: Westwood One, your home for the NFL. 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We are on day 54 of the countdown as we head towards the start of the NFL season. 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On ESPN.com, Bill Barnwell wrote a trade value article talking about how many first-round picks it would take to trade for the best quarterbacks around football. So when we start this conversation, Abdallah, I said to you about 5 minutes ago, Josh Allen, how many first-round picks would it take to land Josh Allen? Now, there's different categories for this, and Bill Barnwell is saying that there are two players that would meet the criteria for seven first-round picks. One of those players would be Josh Allen. The other would be Patrick Mahomes. That Patrick Mahomes and Josh Allen would be the only two players in the NFL that if a team was trying to trade for them, it would take seven first-round picks to get that done.
15: I don't know about seven. You're telling me that you would give up your first-round pick for 7 years for Josh Allen? Now, mind you, Josh Allen is 30 years old. Like, you give up seven first-round picks for, like, if you truly believe that Drake May is an MVP caliber quarterback and is the guy because of his age.
14: Yeah.
15: That's where you give up seven first round picks because you're not going to have a first round pick for 7 years. Josh Allen is 30. And I understand he's the best quarterback in the NFL right now, 1A, 1B to Patrick Mahomes. However, the way he plays, and I understand he's durable, he's thick. He's, you know,
14: he's yep, what?
15: He's Whoa. Thick. Listen, he's not frail. He's not Jaden Daniels out there.
14: He's thick.
15: He's not frail. He's puts himself, but he takes a lot of hits.
14: He's thick.
15: He runs the ball. He puts himself into danger a lot.
14: You know what
15: I mean?
14: He's thick.
15: I couldn't think of a better way to say that.
14: Yeah, no.
0: I love the NFL.
14: Yeah, thank you, Bart Scott. Yes, yes. Love the NFL. Yes. He's thick.
15: But again, the way he plays at 30, he's one hit away. And I understand every quarterback is one hit away, but the way he plays, seven is a lot of picks. That's 7 years from now.
14: I mean, yes, it's also a part of the exercise,
15: right? I understand
14: that. Because my response to all of these quarterbacks that we will list here, my response would be, how much greater is that quarterback than someone you can get that's almost as good without having to give up all those picks? Like, yeah. I would rather have all the picks and a quarterback that is like 80% of Josh Allen, but I also get to keep my seven first round picks. Do you see what I'm saying? So, like, that's the way I'll process it. So, like, it's more or less like a way to look at the rankings of these quarterbacks that Mahomes and Josh Allen are number one and number two, seven first rounders. Now, when you say, are there any quarterbacks in the NFL that Bill Barnwell would suggest you could trade six first-round picks for? And there's one guy on the list, and that's Drake May. That, to me, is surprising.
15: See, I think it's a little early for Drake May. I need to see it again in order to put this out there, because I understand that when you dig into all the numbers, and that's what we were arguing last year when we were arguing, who is the MVP? Is it Matthew Stafford or is it Drake May? We were arguing, well, look at the numbers. If you just go on touchdowns and sacks and yards, Matthew Stafford. But if you dig into all the nerd numbers, it's Drake May. Okay, well, the dude got sacked more than any other quarterback, and the dude was doing this. And if you, okay, you want to get into nerd numbers, he faced the easiest defenses in the NFL. Like, he just did. So I need to see it again against tougher competition. Because to give up, again, like you said, age is the factor, though. So six, I can live with the age because I know he's much younger than Josh Allen and Patrick Mahomes. At 30 years old, but Drake May is much younger than that, so I know he's going to be around for a much longer time.
14: There are three quarterbacks that Bill Barnwell lists as players who you could move four first-round picks for.
15: We skipped five?
14: There are no five.
15: There are no fives?
14: But four first-rounders. You get Joe Burrow, Justin Herbert, and Caleb Williams. Now, if Drake May was a part of that group, That, to me, would make more sense.
15: Mm-hmm.
14: Because I don't think Drake May, even though he had an MVP-like season last year, I don't place Drake May so far ahead of the other contemporary quarterbacks of his class, like the other young guys, even some guys who are a little bit older than him, like Trevor Lawrence.
15: Yeah.
14: For example, like, I think Drake May is going to be great. I don't know if Drake May is necessarily better than Lawrence or Caleb Williams or Jaden Daniels or any of these guys. I just think that last season, Drake May had the best season.
15: See, four first-round draft picks is good. And, like, the cutoff is good right there, especially for Joe Burrow. And, like, obviously, that's, like, a realistic thing. So, Joe Burrow being 29 years old, and this could be a realistic situation that we see in the coming season here, that if he is not protected and the Bengals don't make the playoffs or have a letdown season, that maybe he feels like this is as far as he can go with the Bengals and wants to see how he can do somewhere else. Maybe he asks out of Cincinnati, and you have a situation where we're talking about how many first round picks can the Bengals get for Joe Burrow. And as a 29-year-old, he'll be 30 into the season. His birthday's in December, so he will be in that 30 group. So I would give up four first round picks for Joe Burrow, because we're seeing some of these quarterbacks can play into their 30s, and I would give up 4 years of first round picks for Joe Burrow.
14: Okay, so if you're the Bengals, if you're the Chicago Bears, if you're the Chargers in Los Angeles, how many first-round picks would you need in return if you were trading that player? Like, I don't know if I would move Caleb Williams for anything less than, like, six first-rounders.
15: God.
14: But that's not necessarily saying that he's better than those other quarterbacks. That's just also pointing to how desperate Bears fans have been to land a franchise quarterback. Like, the Bengals, that might be a harsh reality in the next couple of years that Joe Burrow may want out.
15: Yeah.
14: So how many first-round picks would they need to move off of Joe Burrow? Five? Six? First-round picks? Like, I feel like those type of players are the type of players that don't get moved because of that, or they go on their own. Now, Stafford in Detroit, that's different. I feel like Stafford's gotten better since he's left.
15: Yeah.
14: So even though he is great now, an MVP, or MVP, right? He's on a Hall of Fame trajectory. I think that's all picked up since he's been with the Los Angeles Rams.
15: Mm-hmm.
14: Now, he was great. I'm not saying he wasn't great with the Lions. He had all the stats to go with it. But, like, I feel like Stafford's taken it to a new level in the last couple of years. Like, if he was playing the way he has the last couple of seasons with Detroit, I don't think he ever gets traded.
15: Yeah. Well, it'll be interesting.
14: Does that make sense?
15: It'll be interesting to see what a package would be for one of these. Like, let's say Joe Burrow is on the market. Since you can only trade 3 years into the future, what combination of picks would it be worth? Like, because it's obviously going to be three first-round picks.
14: Yeah.
15: And then what else? 2 seconds?
14: Right.
15: A couple thirds? Like, how do you equal the value of, let's say, four or five first-round picks? By adding all those up to equal that amount, because you can only trade so many years into the future, that because that rule that the Browns and the Rams were working on, where you could trade 5 years into the future, never actually came to fruition. To see if maybe you could do something like that, never actually happened this year, which I would have loved to. That would have been awesome, because we could actually have these conversations instead of just 3 years. And again, like, as a Bears fan here, as we broadcast out of Chicago, again, that's a lot of picks. And there's so many quarterbacks in the future that we haven't even seen yet that could end up being better than Caleb Williams, that could be as good as Caleb Williams. But we don't even know what the ceiling of Caleb Williams can be yet.
14: Yeah, it's a good article. Find it on ESPN.com. Bill Barnwell, NFL trade tiers, players worth first round picks by teams. And he has 7 first-round picks for Josh Allen and Patrick Mahomes. It's day 54 of the Summer of Football here on Bleck and Abdallah. We're 54 days away from the start of the NFL season.
15: Man.
14: Coming up next, we have the conclusion to the World Cup of Soup. That's right. Abdallah will select a champion of the World Cup of Soup, and that is coming up next. International soccer is down to its final matches. 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
16: Gambler's Bonus hits again. On June 14th, Betty hit four fours, clearing her Gambler's Bonus four-of-a-kind bingo card for over $11,000. Betty hit big, and so can you, with Gambler's Bonus. It's why you play the game.

0: You know, you have a lot of choices in life. Different shows, different podcasts, different TV shows that you can watch. And, you know, everyone's going to talk some sports. People are going to break down the soccer, the World Cup. But there's only one show in America that will give to you something like the World Cup of Soup. That's right. For the last month plus, we have been featuring soups to go along with our World Cup conversation. It's a segment we love to call here on the show, the World Cup of Soup.
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0: And today we get the exciting conclusion as Abdallah will crown a champion for the World Cup of Soup. We have the third place game tomorrow in the World Cup.
4: Oh, in the actual World Cup.
0: Yes. And then the final is on Sunday. So today is our last show before the final of the World Cup. So today we will crown the champion of the World Cup of Soup. Abdallah, why don't you take us through how this started up, how many soups you taste tested, and how we got going here on the show with the World Cup of Soup.
4: Well, it feels like a month ago almost, and it actually was about a month ago when we started to journey through the World Cup as the group stage started. And for each group, I selected a country from the group and would try a soup from that country that was native to that country. And I journeyed all over the world, Chris.
0: Oh, yes, you
4: from
0: did.
4: From Ecuador to South Korea to Japan to Colombia to France to Jordan.
0: It really was
4: to Ghana.
0: Our own version of a James Bond film.
4: Absolutely.
0: You know, like a James Bond film, he is in six different continents.
4: Yeah.
0: He's going from here and there. He's supersonic jets, all this stuff.
4: All over the
0: place. Just to collect these soups.
4: Yeah. And I tried some food I've never had before. I tried some food from some countries I've never been to before. Tried some new restaurants around this great city of Chicago that's known for its great food. Been to some neighborhoods I've never been to before.
0: That's right.
4: Which is great.
0: That's right, New York. That's what we're saying.
4: That's great, New York.
0: Best food city in the world. Yeah. Take that.
4: You're damn right. Damn right it is. And so we whittled it down. We had 12 countries. One from each of the groups, from the 12 groups. We whittled it down. We started, after the group stage was over, we started this tournament, the World Cup of Soup, 12 nations, one broth to rule them all. We whittled it down to a final four of Ecuador, Ghana, Japan, and Colombia. Ecuador took on Ghana. Ecuador moved on. Japan took on Colombia. Japan moved on, and it came down to the matchup yesterday between Japan and Ecuador. Chris, and what a match.
0: What a match.
4: What a match between the encebollado, the fish stew. It had a ton of great stuff in it. It had avocado. It had onions in it. It had a ton, big chunks of fish in it. Japan, the beef udon noodles. These noodles, it soaked up the broth.
0: Oh, yeah.
4: Big chunks of beef.
0: You know what they said.
4: Tons of flavor.
0: Yeah, the noodles and the chunks of tuna were on the front foot.
4: Absolutely amazing. Absolutely. Great offense, great defense, tacticians, no one parking the bus.
0: Yeah.
4: It was amazing. It was amazing. Tuchel could learn a lot from how this match
0: Are you talking about the English manager? Yeah.
4: Yeah.
0: And the,
4: yeah.
0: The English fans crashing out yesterday?
4: Absolutely.
5: Got nothing left.
6: I don't.
5: I can't believe it, Jace. Jace, I can't believe it.
6: No,
5: it's a disgrace.
6: He
5: should be sacked. Get him out. Gone.
7: He should be sacked.
4: So as we came into the tournament, Chris, the encebollado from Ecuador was the number one seed. My favorite soup
0: number
4: of the tournament.
0: Yeah.
4: Japan, the darlings of the tournament. The Norway of the tournament, if you will.
0: Well, they're Japan.
4: The sixth seed. Well, but I'm comparing it to the World Cup.
0: They were
4: the sixth seed of the tournament. The udon noodle was much like an Erling Haaland, if you will.
0: Oh.
4: Marching his way through the tournament, gaining notoriety throughout the soup world, if you will. And now, if you head to our YouTube page right now, youtube.com/@BleckandAbdallah, we will reveal
0: the
4: winner.
0: The champion
4: of the World Cup of Soup is Japan.
0: Wow.
4: Japan,
0: how
4: the champion
0: that?
4: Of the World Cup
0: All
4: of
0: right.
4: Soup. The beef, udon noodles from Japan. Shout out to Kai Sushi here in Chicago on Southport Avenue.
0: Fantastic.
4: Shout out. A great place.
0: Look
4: and
0: at that.
4: A great champion in Japan, defying all the odds, beating the USA, beating South Korea, beating Colombia, beating Ecuador, and they are your World Cup of Soup champion. They beat the 12 nations. They rule the broth world. And shout out to Japan. What a match from
0: them.
4: If you want a picture of the udon noodles, I just put it up there along with the bracket on my Twitter account at Adam A. Abdallah.
0: Let me give you a picture of that. I'm going to give you a retweet.
4: Right there. It's awesome. It's great.
0: I'm going to give you a retweet.
4: If you want a picture of that, it's right there for you. And man, what a tournament. Shout out to everybody that participated on the subreddit and everybody that followed along. And yeah, it's been a wild ride. Bittersweet.
0: You can see it in the soup, the picture that you post online. The noodles soaked up a lot of the broth.
4: Yeah, I mean the cup that's in, it's like a quart.
0: Yes.
4: So that's
0: there's
4: like,
0: liquid in there somewhere.
4: Yeah, there's liquid in there somewhere, but it's like a quart, so it's rather a large cup of soup. It's more of a quart of soup.
0: Yes.
4: The world quart of soup, if
0: so
4: you will.
0: So there you go. Japan wins the World Cup of Soup. How
4: about that?
0: Good for you.
2: Black and Abdallah's World Cup of Soup.
3: Soup is good food.
0: Wow.
4: And now I retire my cup and my spoon until we get, Chris, to the Super Bowl, where I can release the spoon once again.
0: For Super Week.
4: For Super Week.
0: Wow, look at that. That's amazing. Well done. Well done. The graphic looks great. You got the soups on there. You guys were using AI technology to come up with this bracket because...
4: I finally figured it out.
0: Some of the bracket looked terrible because of the AI, but I think the final one...
4: I think it all
0: worked out. Like, I like it in the bracket. I like how there's like a part of the bracket that has two teams facing off against each other, but the bracket leads to nothing.
4: I know. Yeah. It just goes nowhere.
0: What's great. It's like a dead end on the bracket.
4: It just goes to nowhere.
0: Which is fantastic. Raj, like, am I wrong on that? Like,
1: it's hilarious. He's not.
4: I like so how Japan like, the a, two at the bottom are connected for no reason. Like,
0: exactly.
4: There's no reason to connect the two.
1: Oh
4: like,
1: my
4: it's
1: gosh.
4: Just,
1: God.
4: Listen, man, this is why I'm not worried about certain AI taking over. Like, some of it I'm worried about. Like, the humanoid robots, yes. Worried about those, but like I'm not worried about being ChatGPT'd to death.
0: The tech billionaire bro dogs from Silicon Valley, they think that this is going to take over everything.
4: Yeah,
0: that's not the case.
4: Not worried
0: it can't
4: about
0: even
4: that.
0: Make a stupid little bracket for
4: no,
0: soups.
4: Absolutely not. And this took like this took 1,000 prompts.
0: I read think about the amount of water that we wasted to come up with these graphics.
4: You wonder why it's smoky?
0: Yeah.
4: You wonder why it's 95 degrees in Chicago? Me.
1: So Abdallah, Japan was a 6th seed. Do I have that correct? All right, so
4: yes.
1: They are going to join fellow 6th seed champions, the 1995 Rockets, the 2010 Green Bay Packers, and the 1988 Kansas Jayhawks. These are among 6th seeds that went on to win a championship that the Japan will now share with them as being
4: Hang
1: a champion
4: banner.
1: Of the World Cup of Soup.
4: Hang
1: Often these darlings go far, but they don't go all the way.
0: Yeah.
1: In this case, they went all the way.
4: We love a Cinderella story.
0: Raj, that's great research. That's
4: great
0: fantastic.
4: That is great research.
0: What a segment. Congratulations. Well done.
4: That's awesome. It's
0: I
4: bittersweet.
0: Love that. That's great. It is bittersweet. Because on Monday, there will no longer be soups to talk about here on the show.
4: No more soups till Super Week.
0: Guess we'll have to come up with something else
4: when we're in LA.
0: Stupid to talk about here on the show.
4: I think we'll figure it out.
0: That won't be
8: I
0: hard.
8: Think we will.
0: That is the one category that we are not lacking in is stupid things to do on the show.
4: Yeah,
0: that is what we do, and we do it. That's the best that we can get it done. So there you go. There's the champion. Japan wins the World Cup of Soup right here on Black and Abdallah on Westwood One Sports and the Westwood One Sports app. Now it's time for a quick look around baseball, presented by NHTSA. 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
4: So we were talking about schedule releases and how LeBron James is holding up the schedule release of the NBA.
0: Yeah, he's having a me party.
4: Yeah. Well, yesterday, just... out of nowhere, because baseball does this, they release their schedule. You got a little, if you follow your team, you got a little alert maybe to your email to your inbox. Guess what?
0: Yep.
4: The schedule for next season is out. The 2027 MLB schedule has been released, and it's the earliest opening day ever. But guess what? It's probably not going to happen.
0: Oh, right, right, right.
4: Because the labor contract expires December 1st. If you go to ESPN.com today, actually, Jeff Passan has a lengthy story where he talked to a bunch of people around the All-Star break about how just how far apart the owners and the players are. And let me tell you,
0: close?
4: The gap is wide as it's ever been.
0: Yeah,
4: and
0: well,
4: so you have you better get on this fast, Chris, because deadline is December 1st that the contract expires, and March 24th is when the season starts. And I'm guessing it's not going to be March 24th on Netflix for the season starting.
0: Okay. All right. So we got that in. Yeah, you're right. Doesn't look good. I'm guessing, yeah, there's going to be a lockout. But right now, let's enjoy the baseball while it's here.
4: Yeah.
0: And that's a quick look around baseball presented by NHTSA. When you speed, you have less time to react. Follow the speed limit. Helps keep other road users safe. Speeding catches up with you. Paid for by NHTSA. What I was going to say is, did you see and notice with the schedule release, they also announced the date and location for the All-Star game?
4: Yes, they did.
0: Chicago Cubs will be hosting the All-Star game.
4: What's up?
0: July 13th. So, Raj, are we putting this into the schedule, thinking ahead? We're way out in the future, next
8: way
0: summer.
8: Mm-hmm.
0: Black and Abdallah, are we going to have a little home run derby party, maybe an All-Star recap party, something going on, a live broadcast? I don't know. We got to come up with something for the All-Star game
1: in
0: Chicago.
1: I'll come out, and Bleck, you and I can go. Abdallah will still be campaigning that they shouldn't be playing baseball right now, and he's shocked already back.
0: Raj, I think you and I should shag fly balls in the outfield.
4: Easy, buddy.
0: Is that what they call it?
4: I will tell you this, guys. I would bet right now Chris and I will be here. The All-Star game won't be.
0: Ooh. Oh, okay. All right. All right.
4: And that All-Star game at Wrigley will be played in 2028.
0: Oh.
4: That's not right. Because they just move it.
0: They move it back.
4: They move it back.
0: Because they don't start the season until
4: they move it back
0: middle of July.
4: Well, I know that people that if you're a season ticket holder for the Cubs, you could buy a package where you are guaranteed All-Star game tickets. And it says in there, if there isn't an All-Star game, and your 2027 All-Star game tickets would move
0: rolls forward
4: to 2028.
0: It's kind of like when you know, you buy playoff tickets.
4: Yeah,
0: when the
4: exactly.
0: team doesn't make the playoffs, they roll the money towards the next season to get to the championship. I did want to mention this to you guys about baseball quickly. Did you guys see that? You know, we talked here on the show about the numbers for the Home Run Derby on Netflix. They were down.
4: Mm-hmm.
0: They were bad. Did you guys see the numbers for the All-Star game? The All-Star game on Fox actually did very well.
4: Mm.
0: 8.7 million people watched, the most watched All-Star game since 2018. In fact, it was up 21% compared to last season, which is surprising, right?
1: And it wasn't a good game. Yeah, it wasn't an entertaining game.
0: Pitching, a lot of strikeouts, you know, one home run, a couple of RBI hits.
4: Yeah.
0: But in some of the major stars who are pitchers didn't even pitch in the event. You know, Shohei didn't play. You know, so I'm surprised. I was surprised to see that 8.7 million people watched on Tuesday, the highest All-Star game rating for Fox since 2018.
4: I am very surprised by that, considering how boring it was.
0: Right.
4: It was very boring.
0: But I do feel like baseball is having a moment right now. And even if the ratings for the Home Run Derby were lower, I do feel like people are invested in the storylines around Major League Baseball on the field. I don't think people are interested in hearing about the lockout stuff.
4: No, I know, which is why it's so important to get a deal done.
0: But with the Dodgers, you have, you know, Philly was a good host city for the All-Star game. And you know, you have good players who are involved as well. You get good stories all over baseball. This is a good spot that baseball's in. It sucks that moving forward, there's an impending lockout.
4: Yeah, because I think you could do irreparable damage to the sport if you miss if you miss an entire year, irreparable damage.
0: Yeah.
4: Because you'll lose an entire fan base if you miss an entire year of baseball.
0: Raj, do you have some World Cup of Soup merch that people can look at?
1: No championship would be complete without the immediate look at the merch. And so,
4: congratulations, Japan! You just won the World Cup of Soup.
1: World Cup of Soup champions, which
0: look at
1: by
0: that,
1: the
0: hat
1: way,
0: too.
1: Yep, it's got the incorrect year on it, which I think is terrific. They also decided to put "We served, we won" at the bottom of the shirt.
0: Sure,
1: but yeah, I think it's a great collectible for anybody who wants to celebrate the World
4: Cup. I love
1: Cup
4: those commercials right after the championship, right after the trophy presentation. Congratulations, Japan! You just won.
0: Your team won. It's like
4: head
0: clearly,
4: to Fanatics right now.
0: It's clearly like voiced over because it's not like
4: they've
0: they
4: got two ready, and it's like someone's sweating as to which one to hit.
0: Insert team here. Yeah. They won.
1: The best part is that
0: looks I think.
1: The incorrect year, like, I think we know why it did it, because it's AI, but if I was going to give it the benefit of the doubt, the fact that they made it a Fanatics Championship merchandise item with something incorrect would actually be, like, really accurate. So
4: that's funny.
1: Depends
4: on
1: your perspective and your point of view.
0: I think that's the case. And also, Raj, those are the ones that get sent to, like, places in Africa.
4: Yeah.
0: That you never see them again because they're botched. They're wrong, so they send them to other places around the world.
4: Yeah.
0: And then you randomly see someone wearing them one day and you're like, whoa, that's not the right thing.
4: They didn't win.
0: All right. That great work. There it is. Abdul, order two.
4: All right.
0: I think you should get a couple of these.
4: All right. I will.
0: Like, could you imagine if you could actually purchase a World Cup of Soup championship t-shirt?
4: Awesome.
0: It would be awesome. We need to get that. That's great.
4: Print the shirts.
0: Thank you, Raj. That's fantastic. It's Plucking Abdallah here on Westwood One Sports and the Westwood One Sports app. We continue with 32 questions in 32 days. The Houston Texans are coming up next. Abdallah, when we look at the Houston Texans in their season, it really, to me, comes down to one player, C.J. Stroud. Can he get back to his form that he had in his rookie season? We'll tell you that coming up next.
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0: 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That's where the live stream is broadcasted each and every day right here on Westwood One Sports. Thank you to Raj and Roy for producing today's show. Jim Rome coming up in 15 minutes right here on Westwood One Sports. We continue to preview NFL teams as they head towards training camp. The first teams will report to camp on July 22nd, so it's right on the corner. Let's get to it. 32 questions in 32 days. It's now time for the Houston Texans.
1: 32 questions in 32 days. 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
2: Runs out of it, loses the ball, it's a scramble, and it's recovered to the end zone. Touchdown, Texans on the takeaway. It's Will Anderson.
1: Today's question, can C.J. Stroud return to the level of his rookie season?
0: Abdallah, I don't think he can. I think what we saw from C.J. Stroud is a player that we don't have in the NFL anymore. And the performance that we saw from C.J. Stroud against the Patriots, wait, he fumbled the football seven times, eight times. Every time he went back, the football is flying out of his hands. I don't think that C.J. Stroud can get back to that level.
3: So the problem with C.J. Stroud is, if you look at the numbers, he's had last year he had his best completion percentage. He did have his worst yards. He had one less touchdown from the previous year in 2024. He actually cut his sacks in half. He went from 52 to 23. So that's a good number, right? His offensive line was garbage, and we know that. He had a Joe Burrow-esque Cincinnati Bengals do him no favors offensive line. And the Texans have done a few things to tweak things on the offensive line. And I'm not saying that it's all the offensive line's fault. Sacks can be, for the most part, like 90% of the time, a quarterback stat, right? And I think that we sometimes, with C.J. Stroud, are too quick to say it's all his fault, right? It's all C.J. Stroud. He continues to backslide. Where C.J. Stroud, at times last season, had really good games. The problem is, when they got to the playoffs, he had his worst games.
0: Yeah.
3: Like, that's the problem. And when in his rookie year, that's when he had his best games. So, and obviously, except for the one that they lost. So, to me, it's a question of, can they all mesh together at the right time? Can you get your best offensive line play when you're getting your best C.J. Stroud play? Can he return to form that he did his rookie year when and if they return to the playoffs? And that's what will get him his next contract with the Texans.
0: Yeah, and I think the way that Houston is playing this is, right, they want him to prove it. Because, why would you give him the contract extension after what you've seen the last couple of seasons? Mm-hmm. So you franchise him, he proves it, then he will be worthy of the contract moving forward. But right now, I wouldn't go with that. And I get it, like, you can't just automatically find a new quarterback. Right? Like there are many teams who are still searching. Ask the Jets. They're still searching for a quarterback. Stroud is good enough to get them to the playoffs. He's not good enough to win a Super Bowl with the Texans. That's solidified in my mind. I would love to see him improve and for Houston to be better, but in reality, their defense is going to carry the day, and you just have to hope that C.J. Stroud doesn't mess up enough to knock you out of the playoffs.
3: Yes, that's correct. I agree with you. I just think that he needs a better offensive line, and they need to play better in key moments, like during the playoffs and in crunch time of games. And look, he needs to learn to protect the football better. Like, he had a horrible time. We saw it. It was on display during the playoffs for everybody to see. If he holds on to the football, that is a championship-ready defense that they added to in the draft. That it got that much better. Right? And that defense is ready to carry them to a Super Bowl. C.J. Stroud has to be the one that actually gets them there, though.
0: It's Bleck and Abdallah here on Westwood One Sports. So there you go. 32 questions in 32 days. The Houston Texans will continue on next week right here on the show. I know. We're close. Training camp is almost here. A couple weeks ago, Taylor Swift and Travis Kelce got married, right?
3: Mm-hmm.
0: Adam Sandler was the officiant of the wedding, right? There is new released audio from Adam Sandler when he was in Nantucket for the Taylor Swift wedding because he was looking for a place to play basketball. So what did Adam Sandler do? We know he's a hoops guy, right? Like he's all
3: loves
0: about ball.
3: Loves
0: playing ball. Adam Sandler, and so the story got out that he called the police asking about where to play basketball, right? Because isn't that what you would do if you're looking?
3: I love that. 911, what's your emergency?
0: I need to play ball, man.
3: I need to ball right now.
0: So someone found out that was something that took place. So a journalist, what is it called?

0: not even sure if it's available to the public right now, but it's behind the Muse on Bacchus Lane.
1: Okay, thank you. I'll check it out.
0: All right, you're welcome. All right, you're welcome.
1: Thank you.
2: There it is.
3: And that's where he went. If that's where he went, I don't know if that's exactly where he ended up. He ended up playing with some kids, right? He ended up playing basketball with some kids.
2: I think so, yeah.
3: If that's where he ended up. I know he ended up playing basketball with some people. I believe they were like some teenagers he ended up playing basketball with, but that's hilarious that he just called the police.
2: Well, and also, not that it's really a surprise, because I feel like every story that's out there about Adam Sandler is a story where he's a nice guy.
3: Yeah.
2: And like, I appreciate that superstar famous comedian didn't say, hey, this is Adam Sandler. Can you find me a place to play basketball?
3: Yeah, well, first of all, they wouldn't have believed him.
2: Well, maybe, but he didn't use his celebrity status. He just asked his question. He had a question. He just wanted the information, and that's it.
3: Here's what he also didn't do. He also didn't say, find me a basketball court.
2: Right. He asked if there's a place that people can play.
3: No, he didn't have someone else do it.
2: Well, you're right. Yeah, yeah. He didn't have a publicist
3: or an agent or someone. Because usually all these celebrities are walking around with people, right?
2: Yeah,
3: there's always, you always see
2: a helper
3: yes. with these people. And usually the celebrities are always just looking down on their phone or whatever, just meandering about through the world. And the helper is always with them. Adam Sandler is just a dude going about his life.
2: He just wants to play basketball,
3: and
2: man.
3: He just wants and he's driving around, and he's just like, you know what I should probably call? I should probably call the non-emergency police. I bet you he called 911 first, and he's like, can you connect me to the non-emergency police? And they were like, sure.
2: Well, hopefully he knew to dial 311 instead
3: of dialing
2: 911.
3: Maybe.
2: I mean, but like, I think it's great. I think that's fantastic. And also, he got the information instead of like telling the person on the other side of the phone to be like, can you give me the directions?
3: Yeah.
2: He's like, okay, cool. I'll look into
3: that. I'll put it in my phone.
2: Great.
3: Yeah.
2: Awesome. Hey, all right. So how about that?
3: That's great.
2: He balls, man. He's looking to play ball. That's all that matters in life. He's a hooper.
3: I love that.
2: Isn't that great?
3: Find someone that loves ball that much.
2: It's great. That's fantastic. So there you go. There's Adam Sandler trying to find a place to play basketball. It's Black and Abdallah here on Westwood One Sports. Jim Rome and the Jim Rome Show's coming up next.
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3: You may not think any of these things could happen to you, but you won't see them coming until they happen. 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
3: So slow down, obey the law, and help keep everyone around you safe. 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
2: Paid for.
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5: 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Be a subscriber for free. Get some good giveaways, some camp stuff coming up with Raider Nation, and a good place to just talk sports when we need to. Friday, most of us in radio should not be here. We should be on vacation. And I've had a couple of nice little trips. I was in Boise, floating down the river last Friday, right at this time. And we got a couple of days off here in July. And then we kick in with Raiders camp. And then we got training camp. And then we get ready for football and the beginning of the March, the relaunch. I'm calling it the relaunch of the Raiders. And that's the focus of the monologue brought to you by the fighting spirit of Modelo. So I've been here for several Raider launches. They used to have these things in the Bay called the Raider Rally. We would have rallies. It led to a Super Bowl appearance, Super Bowl 37. We would have big events, kickoffs to start the season at Ricky's in San Leandro. We've had kind of some things here in Vegas. We had what was called groundbreakings, which was really cool. You want to talk about MC and cool events, shoveling the ground, building the facility, the stadium, all of this stuff. I mean, really, really cool stuff. But we haven't been winning games. So now this is kind of a relaunch. We've had multiple coaches here in Vegas, great men who tried to bring the team back to greatness, but weren't able to do it for a vast variety of reasons. Just didn't work. Didn't work. Didn't have enough good players. Didn't have enough good coaches. Didn't have the right schemes. Injuries. You can make excuses. Excuses die. The record stands. Now we have a new relaunch. And this is the relaunch, hopefully, that the Raiders get right. Now, what is the relaunch about? It is about one guy. One guy. Fernando Mendoza. He's the relaunch. All due respect to Brock Bowers, who's elite. All due respect to Ashton Jeanty, who I think is going to be great. Tyler Linderbaum, are you kidding me? Best or second best center in all of football? Mad Max Crosby, who never left? Right? Good players. The relaunch is about Mendoza. Period. Don't know when he's going to play. That's none of my business. They'll tell me. I will know the game that he's going to play before you. They will tell me over the phone what game he's going to play when they decide to play him. I'll be on that phone call, I could promise you. I don't know when it's going to be. I have no idea. But I don't think it'll be the home opener. I don't think it's going to be that, because all indication is that they want to bring Mendoza along properly under the tutelage of Tom Brady and Clint Kubiak and John Spytek. And those are the guys who are guiding the relaunch of the Raiders. But let it be said, it's about Mendoza, because that's who it is in Washington with Jaden Daniels. Look at a top 10 quarterback now on Jeremy Fowler's list in Chicago. It's Caleb Williams. Do you think the Bears are going back to greatness without the quarterback? It's all about the quarterback. Look at Drake May in New England. New England was supposed to be in the dumpster. They were supposed to be in the gutter for at least 4 to 5 years. They get Drake May, and Drake May's in the Super Bowl. And then the king of all this, which I am shocked, and I hope it comes back to earth, is Bo Nix. Oh, my God. How'd they go from eating the contract of Russell Wilson, a potential Hall of Famer, a really good player, okay, a really good player, 2 Super Bowls, a Super Bowl champion, a Walter Payton Man of the Year. They ate his contract. They kicked him out of the building. They were supposed to be in the dump, even with Sean Payton, for at least 3 or 4 years, and they're on the verge of a Super Bowl with Bo Nix. It is about Mendoza leading us to greatness, period, okay? That's why he's at Fanatics Fest holding up a Darth Vader Disney sweater. That's why he's there in New York at the ESPY Awards. Okay? That's why he's everywhere, because he is the face of our franchise going forward. Embrace it. Great kid. Great family. Does everything right. Says everything right. But we don't know how good he's going to be until he gets out there. The good news on the relaunch of the Raiders is that Mendoza is the chosen one. He is the guy that fell to the Raiders because the Raiders were a 3-win team and played terribly last year. Do you know that Tom Brady said on record that no one did their job properly when he was talking about the team? He was correct. Did anybody have a good year last year? Caillou Blue Kelly led the team in interceptions. He's not even on an NFL roster. Who played well last year? Who could you say, man, he had a good year? I'm waiting. Who could you say had a good year? I don't know. Who had a good year? I mean, I think A.J. Cole is the best punter in football. Who else? Who else had a good year that you looked at and say was no one on the offensive line? Nobody. Nobody. On the defensive line? I mean, Max got hurt at the end. Did anybody play well? Oh, give me a break. I got the Pro Bowl list in front of me. That's the standard of Al Davis, is the Pro Bowl and Super Bowls. Any linebackers? Do you even remember who played linebacker for us last year? Thank God John Spytek was cooking with N'Kobe Dean and Quay Walker and got all these guys to come in and play linebacker. Can you imagine after losing Spillane if we came back with the linebacker crew from last year? Oh, boy. Thank God we don't. And then who you like in the secondary? Who played great? I mean, great is Jack Tatum. Great is Mike Davis. Great is Skip Thomas. You don't have anybody great. Now we got some new guys in who are pretty good. So this is the relaunch of the Raiders. I don't know when it starts. I don't know. I don't predict games like other people do. JT, what's your win total? I was telling Q in the hallway, I got a call from a knucklehead producer today in Minnesota that wanted me to come on and talk about a topic that I don't agree with. And I said no. I think I might have hung up the phone on him. I hope I didn't, but I might have. I think I might have hung up the phone on him. He was asking me for someone else's number on the topic, and I hung up the phone. Okay? So this is the relaunch. It's led by Mendoza. Period. Now, is that too hard for people to hear? Do people want to get in a circle, kumbaya, and hold hands and say, oh, my God, is someone to click the show from me and clip it and say, JT's putting the whole year on Mendoza's back? No, I didn't say that. Mendoza is the reason we play in a Super Bowl or not. Do you understand that? He is the sole reason we play in the Super Bowl or not. Oh, of course I love a team, and it'll be a team effort. And again, kumbaya, we're all going to come together as a team. I got it. I've done this before. You don't do it without a franchise quarterback who can lead you to greatness. I believe we have the guy because he won the Heisman Trophy and the national championship at a basketball school, Indiana. So I'm hoping that he's pretty good. Joe Burrow was really good, arguably better than Mendoza. Better than Mendoza, and he got to a Super Bowl in Cincinnati, and everybody's crowning him as a top four quarterback. Mendoza can be top four. So we are here for a relaunch. If you want to be petty about it and say, well, JT, I hear this from you every year, you might be right. Every year I get pretty optimistic in July and August. But last year I had my head handed to me. I had my head handed to me last year, and I didn't flinch. I went in there, did every show to the best of my ability, every post game, every interview with the coach, did my best that I could possibly do, and I'll do better this year. But I'm hoping they win some games. So as everybody's sitting around wondering what's it going to take, how many more years and all that? No. We got the guy now. We got the guy in Mendoza. He's the guy. The question is, how long can he take us? How much longer is it going to take for us to be relevant? And the good news on this topic, glasses half full, is that look how quickly it happened for Caleb Williams, Jaden Daniels, Drake May, and drum roll, please, drum roll, Bo Nix. Bo Nix? Who the hell is Bo Nix? He ain't Mendoza. Bo Nix is playing well. Don't tell me he's Mendoza. Don't tell me Bo Nix is going to be Mendoza. Mendoza's going to be better than Bo Nix. But Denver's got a better roster. Sean Payton, they did a nice job flipping that roster after eating Russell Wilson's contract. And it seemed like everybody they drafted, everybody they put in their secondary, beneath everybody they had up front, played really well. Played really well. So why am I ranting and raving about this today? Because, again, I woke up to a producer in Minnesota wanting me to come on a show talking about something that was irrelevant, and I just said, I got to get to the radio. My wife's like, you're pacing. Get out of the house. I got here. I fired up the machine. We're ready to go. This is about Fernando Mendoza eventually taking us to the Super Bowl. That is really low-hanging fruit stuff, which I'm not famous for. We go to the Super Bowl, we, Raider Nation, we all go to the Super Bowl, maybe more than once, because Fernando Mendoza turns out to be epic. That's it. No other storyline. What else could there be? What, do you think a backup quarterback's going to take us to the Super Bowl? Are you crazy? You think a journeyman's going to do it? Rich Gannon took us to the Super Bowl. He was elite. He was a veteran. He wasn't a journeyman. He was a little bit more than that. But Gannon was great. You cannot bank your success hoping you find the next Rich Gannon. You got to hope that Mendoza is the snake. Ken Stabler went to Alabama. He had an undefeated season at Alabama, and he couldn't even make the team. The Raiders were so good when Snake got here, he had to go play in the Continental League. Google it. There were multiple quarterbacks, multiple, including the Mad Bomber, Daryl LaMonica, in front of him. You might have heard of Hall of Famer George Blanda. Okay, there is no Daryl LaMonica and George Blanda in front of Fernando Mendoza. All due respect to Kirk Cousins, but he ain't the Mad Bomber, and he ain't George Blanda. Okay? Mendoza is percolating. Okay? He's on stage in New York. He's at Fanatics Fest. He's doing all this because he's a young man who put his family in a situation to make millions of dollars before he played a snap. It was a lot of hard work. He had to leave Cal, had to go to Indiana, had to win in Indiana, which is impossible on paper, impossible to win a national championship in Indiana in the same state as Notre Dame, and then have to go through great schools like Miami, where he's from, or SEC powers, and he did it. And Drake May played where, at North Carolina? Who the hell did Drake May play in his national championship Heisman run? Oh, excuse me, he didn't do that. And now he's ranked in the top 8 quarterbacks in the league, and he's already played in a Super Bowl. That's the standard. I'm tying it into this Jeremy Fowler quarterback list of this year that came out with the top 10 quarterbacks. And the first thing that jumped out at me was the age of Drake May and Caleb Williams. And then I had to double check and Google the age of Fernando Mendoza, and it hit me like a ton of bricks, excuse the pun. It hit me. Oh, my God. We got a 23-year-old who's going to be 24 and 25, and he can get on this top 10 list. And if he does, we're going to the Super Bowl. Drake May did. Bo Nix almost did until he broke his ankle. So we got to be close with Fernando. Would you agree with me? We got to be close We got to be closer with Fernando, but we got to get him out on the field. And as a lot of callers have been saying, and I know Vinny and Clay are talking about it. Clay, you've been talking about it on your show a lot. Is this, when do you break the glass and go with Mendoza? And I know a lot of the callers are starting to understand this. And Clay, all I'm saying is wait till the national media gets bored in mid-August and they don't have a topic on NFL Live and they start talking about this every day.
6: And what could also happen is that we may not see a lot of Cousins in the preseason, but a lot of Mendoza in the preseason, and everyone will start favoring what could be in potential as opposed to what is already there relevantly with Kirk Cousins. And that's where the danger zone begins, because sometimes people buy into the hype, but actually, you know that there's a lot of work getting done for Fernando Mendoza to be groomed to take over at some point, probably sooner than later.
5: Yeah, I mean, it's a fascinating topic. If you look at all the Raider historians, the Raiders have a really big history department that I'm very aware of, and I kind of pop my head in the room all the time when I'm in the building, Silver and Black Productions and what they're doing with the Raiders' life. And what they're chronicling with the Raiders is beyond incredible. Let me just say that. It's beyond anything you've ever seen a team do. Okay, the Yankees haven't done this. The Yankees haven't done what the Raiders are doing behind the scenes to tell the story of this organization, because it's a really cool story. Not only did the Raiders have this great success in the, you know, 60s, mostly 70s, 80s, and we've been waiting for it to be great again, but the stories are some of the greatest stories ever, right? Diversity, first black coach, first female sports executive, all the stories that they have really make for a great documentary series that the Raiders are working on. It's incredible. I mean, what they're uncovering is a masterclass on a history lesson of a team. But we got to get to the future history of this team. The future history of this team is exactly what Kansas City had for the last decade. Kansas City, in our own division, put together a 10-year run that the Raiders would love to have, and the Raiders haven't had since the mid-70s to the mid-80s. Kansas City just had that. All those Super Bowl appearances, very Raider-esque. Kansas City was irrelevant from Super Bowl IV, a Super Bowl they never should have won because the Raiders swept them that year, and Len Dawson won the Super Bowl. That shouldn't have happened, but they got it. They didn't win a Super Bowl until Super Bowl 54. People are talking about this Raider 23, 24-year-old drought, which is fair. The Chiefs had a drought for 50 years, and look at them. If you were growing up and you grew up in the 70s or the 80s, the Patriots were trash. No one even watched the Patriots on TV. I grew up in New York. No one cared about the Patriots. In a window of 19 years, about 19 years, they built a dynasty with six rings. Incredible. Now the Patriots are widely considered one of the greatest franchises in NFL history. Not because of Steve Grogan and John Hanna. It's because of Tom Brady and what they were able to build with Belichick. We got to find a way, Raider Nation, to get back to a team that's going to be a dynasty-type team that will be in multiple championship scenarios. Again, the Raiders of the 70s should have won how many Super Bowls? They should have won five. Okay? They won Super Bowl 11, 15, and 18. Frank Hawkins is going to join us in a minute with his signature moment. He got one of those chips. But Mendoza's the chance we have. Let's embrace it. We don't have to run from it. They're not running away from Jaden Daniels in the nation's capital. Chicago isn't running away from Caleb Williams. And we're in a situation now where we don't know if Mendoza's going to play or not, which I'm cool with. I trust Kubiak. He's a sharp dude, really sharp. They're going to figure it out, but let's all embrace the fact that he's our guy. If he plays great to his ability, we're going to win a lot. I mean, a lot. We're going to be in the playoffs every year. For 10 years, we'll be in the playoffs, seven or eight of them, if this thing works out correctly. That's the way I see it, and that's the monologue on a Friday. That's really how I believe this. And I really believe that when you look at greatness and you're looking ahead, you have to have the building blocks. My Knicks got Jalen Brunson. You know who thought Jalen Brunson would lead the Knicks to a championship? Nobody. Nobody thought Stephen A. Smith had to sit down with him and go, look, man, you're a good player, but I didn't think you were the guy. And Jalen Brunson now will have a statue outside Madison Square Garden, a statue, and he will walk into rooms with Derek Jeter, Eli Manning, and he will walk in the rest of his life. He doesn't have to win another ring. One and done, baby. You won a ring, just like Eli. One and done. All we need is one from Mendoza. Get us going with one. And then the race is on. That's the monologue brought to you by the DiCastaverde Law Group. If you get injured in an accident, the brothers win. Brotherswin.com. Frank Hawkins. So what we're doing here is we're doing these signature moments. God, we came up with a great idea again. And the idea was simple. What do we do? It's the summer. Summertime radio. Let's get legends on, or former players, and talk about their one signature moment. We've never done that before. So far, it's been epic. Has nothing to do with me. It's about the guest. We had Rod Woodson, Phil Villapiano, Steve Wisniewski, and I got six others lined up. A couple of them will be live at camp as we're working that out. So I'm excited to do that. Frank Hawkins in about 10 minutes. Papa Meech checking in today in Colorado. Thanks for waiting. Go ahead.
7: Oh my gosh, JT, you are hot. People can't walk around you right now because when you do a monologue, I can tell when you're fired up. You're always fired up, but man, today, holy moly, yeah. I don't know.
5: You know, Papa Meech, and you're in the space now. The one thing I know how to do is every day when the light goes on, go balls out as hard as I can because everybody deserves that. But it's summer, man. And summer, as you know, you got to reach for topics, baby. We got to reach until football.
7: I know. I'm learning it. I'm just a very small potato, but you're right, man. What are you going to do on your podcast every week? It's crazy. But I wanted to kind of, we talked a little bit about Mendoza when I last talked to you, and you brought up a really great point about, I was saying, oh, you know, play the three equally in the preseason and then make your choice. And you came back and said, hey, Papa, I like your thoughts, but you don't really see the real action in preseason. It's got to be before that. And I thought about that, and I even when we were discussing it in our podcast yesterday, I said, hey, JT brought a great point to me, and now I've changed my thought. But I still haven't changed my thought about starting Mendoza first, because I think everybody or a lot of people are saying, hey, we have Cousins, and so he knows the system the best, so we're going to start with Cousins, and then when we decide that you know, if he's doing well, then maybe we might ride him the wave for as long as he's doing well. But Mendoza will eventually be the one coming in and playing, and I think we have it all backwards. Maybe I think you start Mendoza, and then if he doesn't, he fizzles, or he's having a problem and he needs some time to be taken out, then Cousins is the insurance policy. You bring him in and you let him play for a while, then bring back Mendoza. And for all those people say, oh no, that will hurt his confidence, are you kidding me? His confidence? This is a guy that when he got out of high school, I don't know if he was 17 or 18, he and his dad went on a road trip. And on the road trip, they eventually visited 30 colleges, but I think on the road trip they saw 25, 26. Each college, they met the coach in person. He went and tried out, and they said, no, we don't want you. If a guy is told 30 times that he is not wanted and he still perseveres, that's not a guy I'm worried about that's going to, you know, crumble if he starts and it doesn't go well and he's taken out and he's going to start again. He's a guy that's going to take us all the way. I agree with you. We're going to win many Super Bowls. But I think the more we play him this year, the more he's going to be ready to put us in those positions to win games and win Super Bowls. So that's my feeling.
5: Yeah, thank you. Great phone call to start us off on a Friday. Appreciate that. That opens up a line for you, 702-365-9200. And I don't want everybody to kind of get the wrong point today. I'm not putting pressure on him to win the Super Bowl now. I'm not doing that. What I'm doing is low-hanging fruit, captain obvious stuff that I normally don't do. We have to win Super Bowls with Mendoza. We have to. Look what's happened without him. Look what we've been through without him. With really good coaches who have coached some of the greatest players to ever play. Pete Carroll and Josh McDaniels and John Gruden. Let me repeat. John Gruden, Josh McDaniels, and Pete Carroll all have coached some of the greatest players to ever play. Right? Fact. I'm being obvious. Fact. And we couldn't win a game. We won some with Coach Gruden. We couldn't win at all with Pete Carroll, a legend. And Josh McDaniels couldn't win at all. And they've coached the greatest players of the modern era. Just Pete Carroll and Josh McDaniels alone on defense and offense. And John Gruden won a Super Bowl. John Gruden won a Super Bowl with Derek Thomas, Mike Allstott. Go through the list of legends that he had on his team. Right? Legends. Rondé Barber, Hall of Famer. And they won. And they couldn't win at the level they were accustomed to here. For a lot of different reasons. A lot of different reasons. But all guys who came in fired up, ready to go. So now we got Clint Kubiak here. He doesn't have to walk around putting his fist through a wall. The guy's cerebral. He's intense. He's just all ball. And I think that's what I learned the most here over the last 2 to 3 years. Now it's all about all ball. I mean, I'm sure there's going to be some electric moments, some great quotes at practice. Players are going to say something that's just going to blow your mind. But it's now about this Clint Kubiak era, which is kind of the era that I like in sports, like the Joe Torre era with the Yankees. Just go win. You know, Joe Torre with the Yankees winning 5 World Series, that guy wasn't smashing lockers and breaking water coolers and running out on the field shooting baskets. He just wanted to win. And I think that Clint Kubiak, not that I compared him to Joe Torre, but I'm comparing him to just all ball. Just go out there. It's not about the flash. Just coach him up and get ready to play. All right, when we come back, Frank Hawkins, a legend in Vegas, played high school ball here. Do you know, Clay, he's the all-time leading rusher in Reno history? What? All time! Up north, a great entrepreneur, businessman. And next in my signature moment series, as we begin on a Friday, JT and Clay, right here in Vegas.
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25: Geno, quick throw, Tucker, right side, gets blockers, cuts inside at the 5, bounces off a defender, touchdown Raiders! A quick throw to Trey Tucker, it's a 6-yard touchdown pass, his 5th touchdown of the year, and Las Vegas not done yet!
5: All right, that's a Raiders touchdown. We need more of those. We got a lot of them from this guy. My signature moment series. Raiders legend, Super Bowl champion, all-time leading rusher at Nevada, an entrepreneur and businessman here in Vegas, Frank Hawkins. Frank, I hope you're well. How's your summer going, my friend?
26: It is hot in Vegas, but the summer is well. All is well. How you doing, JT?
5: I couldn't be better. How do you get through the summer? You're from here, Western, your great career. How do you get away in the summer? Do you just stay in the air conditioning in the pool? How do you get through all these summers?
26: Yeah, I try to stay in the air conditioning, but, you know, I'm in the construction business as a general contractor, and we're out building in the heat all day, but you know, after being here 67 years, you get used to it.
5: Absolutely. Hey, when I reached out to you about, you know, your signature moment, I was looking back and you got back to me on the Dallas games, plural. And I was looking at one of them. And before we get also to your Super Bowl victory, I thought it was amazing that the 1983 Dallas game, you led the team in rushing with a career high 118 yards, 2 touchdowns. You had a 38-yard run in that game. Take me back to that game in particular and why it was such a big signature moment for you.
26: Well, I'll give you a little background. That's when my contract was going to be up, and we had started negotiating. I should say myself and Al had started negotiating the contract, but, you know, it was really hard to negotiate with Al. It was pretty much what Mr. Davis said. That's what it was. So, you know, he talked about the speed that he always loved and how important that was. And then he talked about, you know, Marcus Allen and his greatness and how he and Kenny King would strike the fear of God in the defenses. And he appreciated what I did. And but, you know, the money just wasn't there, right? Mm-hmm. So that Dallas game, Coach Flores, you know, during the season would give me the ball more and more. And after a certain point in time, they didn't really want me to carry the ball. But they knew I could carry the ball because, you know, I did it in college. But that Dallas Cowboy game, like you say, 118 yards and two or three touchdowns. After the game that night, this is how small the world is, JT, and I don't even know if you know this or remember this, but after that, the very night, I got a telephone call from a guy who owned a new football team in the new football league called the New Jersey Generals. Whoa. And he wanted to know if I would be interested in coming there and being the backfield mate of another guy from Georgia by the name of Herschel Walker.
5: Wait a second, Frank. So, Frank, hold on a second.
26: Yeah.
5: Donald Trump called you because he obviously saw that game. That was a marquee game.
26: That's right.
5: And you have this big game. And you actually, how did he get your number? How did he call you? How did he track you down? This is amazing.
26: Yeah, I have no idea. but it didn't take, you know, Mr. Davis long to find out about it. And so for about 8 weeks, we were negotiating back and forth, and I'm going to share this with you because he was like one of my mentors, but the old governor, one of the governors of Nevada, Michael Callahan, called me and said, hey, what's this I hear about you leaving the Raiders? And I said, yeah, I'm going to go play for the New Jersey Generals. And he sort of said, like, hell you are, right? And I was like, no, they offered me more money, better terms. He says, I'm going to call you back. And he hangs the phone up. And a couple days later, he calls me back, and he said, Hawk? Everybody's calling me Hawk, right? I said, yeah. He says, you're going to get a contract in the mail, and this is going to be better than the one that they offered you. I said, Governor, you don't even know what they offered. He said, oh, yes, I do. And he hung up. He said, you call me once you sign the other contract with the Raiders. And you got a better contract. You got benefits. You got this and this. So the contract, just like he said, came in the mail. I called him up, went and sat down with him, and we went through it. And he says, now, is this a better deal or not? And I said, yeah, it's a better deal. And he says, now, are you going to sign it, or are you going to go back and try to get a better deal with the Generals? I said, no. I said, I'm going to sign it. And I did. And I ended my career with the Raiders after 7 years.
5: Frank Hawkins is our guest. So let me get this straight. If you don't, if Coach Flores doesn't get you the touches, let's go back to that game. Why do you feel like that game against the Cowboys, you were featured so much? Was it an early start to the game where you got a rhythm, or was it the week in practice? How did that game plan come together that would be the signature moment that set up your first contract, your bigger contract? How did that come together in the planning of it?
26: So Al, Mr. Davis always told my running back coach, Ray Wilsey, mm-hmm. and Coach Flores, yes, we know he can run the football, but I don't want him to run the football.
5: Wow.
26: I want him to block. And I'm going to take it forward because you mentioned the Super Bowl game. If you remember the Super Bowl game, mm-hmm. there was three plays that continued our scoring opportunities. One in the flat when they threw the ball out to me in the flat. Another one over the middle, and then the third one where I ran for a first down. But I knew I could carry the football. That same year, Marcus Allen was hurt in the Redskins game that we played the Redskins in Washington, and we ended up losing on that kickoff return, which we should have won. But that game, if I remember, it's been a long time, but I almost rushed for 100 yards in that game, and I played running back and fullback because Marcus was hurt and didn't play. So Kenny and I in the backfield together. So I always had the ability, but Al, and he explained this to me that he wanted my primary position because of what he needed, the way he designed his team with the speed. He needed me to block, number one, to make the holes for Marcus, and number two, be able to sit in the backfield and read the defenses. So if people come in off the corner or blitzes that the quarterback not see, be the secondary quarterback in the backfield to pick up anybody who cleared that path.
5: Wow.
26: And that's what I did.
5: Wow, Frank. That's really interesting to me now and all the fans listening, because Ashton Gentry is an incredible talent. And you watched last year. He couldn't even get to the line of scrimmage. And he had a pretty good year after the hit. I mean, the numbers he accumulated was pretty impressive considering how hard he got hit. Now Clint Kubiak comes in, and he kind of wants him to do what you're doing because we have now two backs and maybe catch the ball. But so you really focused on picking up pass protection because that was your role at sometimes. How did you excel at that? And how much fun was that setting up Plunkett, where at times I'm sure you made a big block that protected Jim on the backside or front side that led to a touchdown?
26: That's right. That's right. Now, let me tell you, JT, I don't know how you bring me. Every time I talk to you, I'm telling you stuff I never tell anybody ever. All right. So, repeat that question because I just lost my train of thought.
5: Yeah, we're talking about you picking up blocks to save Plunkett. Plunkett could get killed if you're not picking up the weak side or the strong side block, so he ends up throwing a touchdown at Cliff or hits someone downfield. You were the guy who were making that final block in the backfield.
26: Yes, yes. So this is what another thing that Al used to say to me. I was going to tell you what Ray Wilsey. Mm-hmm. Ray Wilsey, who was my running back coach the entire time I was there for 7 years, in 1982. So we drafted Marcus Allen, and Ray Wilsey calls every running back who was on the team the prior year, and he says, I've been instructed to call you and ask you one question. If you don't know how to block, are you willing to learn how to block? And we're going to draft the guy that wears number 32 from USC, and his name is Marcus Allen. You might have heard of him. Oh. I said, oh, yeah, I heard of him. He says, well, he's going to get drafted by the Raiders. He's going to be the starter. We're going to change our offense to an eye back offense. I said, I'm familiar with that. And he says, so the question is, and I'm asking all of the guys, will you block? Can you block? And if not, then we're going to trade you or cut you. So you make up your mind.
5: Wow.
26: And so I said to Coach Wilsey, I said, Coach, how hard is it to block? And he said, Frank, blocking is 95% heart, 5% technique. I said, Coach, then count me in as a blocker.
5: Unbelievable.
26: And he said, okay, I'm going to tell Mr. Davis that. I said, you got it. I'll see you in training camp. And that's the way that went down.
5: Well, you know, the reason I reached out to you and we got a whole bunch of guys lined up after you is I came up with this signature moment, and man, you nailed it, because if you don't have that game against the Cowboys, I'm sure you're a Raider, but you might have been a general and had a whole different life and career. And then that great game against Dallas and your Super Bowl legacy and a new contract. I mean, man, that was exactly what I wanted to accomplish here, that there are certain moments in your life today, as you said at 67,
26: right,
5: that you look back on and say, right time, right moment. And you just told that story, and you'll never forget that moment. It changed your life.
26: That's right. Amen. 100%.
5: Good talking to you, my friend. I'll see you Alumni Weekend.
26: You got it. I look forward to that. And let me just say this, too. So that's another thing that Al started, and we all know the greatness of Al Davis. But, I mean, you know, I'm a proud guy. Like, we're born a day apart. So I with what Al started with the Raider alumni, JT, and I know you see it and you live it and you participate. But for the guys, like, who've been there, who had heroes that took them in. I remember when Al used to have the older players on the sideline talking to the younger players. I mean, the Raider family, including the fans, is truly, truly nobody can understand unless you're in it. And I just want to thank you, bro, for calling. Since you've gotten in the business, you've reached out. You're part of that glue that keeps us all together. And I know you don't get enough praise, and it ain't about the money, but I'm telling you, for guys like me and the guys you see, and we see each other every now and then, we all love you, bro, and we appreciate what you do.
5: Thank you. That's a high honor coming from you. I'll see you soon, Frank. Have a great weekend.
26: You got it.
5: You got it. Frank Hawkins. Wow. Oh, that made my week. That made my week. Frank Hawkins, Super Bowl champ, on that moment, his signature moment. So it comes down to the fact that he has that game in Dallas, gets the call from Donald Trump because he watched it on TV to try to pick him to come to the Generals with Herschel Walker, And that starts the negotiation of his new contract, Clay. Isn't that a wild? And he's a big Vegas guy. And I've been around Frank, but not as much as a lot of other people. I never knew that story. It's crazy.
0: Yeah, I mean, of all the great stories that Frank has and has been a part of, that's one for the books, man.
5: That was crazy.
0: But it shows you like how influential Donald Trump was back then, trying to get that league up and running, but also trying to control it at the same time.
5: Absolutely. DeChambeau, 7-under. Wait a second. I'm standing up in the studio. He shot a 66. Sam Burns shot a 62. The leader, Herbert, shot 62. Scheffler, 4-under. He shot 68. Wow. Look at those scores. We're talking about some low scores, man. Wow. Bryson DeChambeau is the perfect example of Captain America. He loves America. You might not like him. He's a little bit brash, but he's trying to fight a whole bunch of Euros, a whole bunch of Europeans who want to win that open claret jug. You better believe I'm rooting for the flag. I root for the flag, the red, white, and blue. I cannot believe that we have American golf fans that root for Rory McIlroy and Tommy Fleetwood. We got about 70 Americans in every tournament. You got to go root for a Euro? I mean, you really got to root for a European golfer and you claim to be an American? You got 60, 70 guys every week on the PGA Tour or at the majors who are American and you're hoping little Tommy Fleetwood wins it? Give me a break. Get behind Bryson DeChambeau. You got behind Tiger. Get behind Bryson DeChambeau. Man, and he was looking for balls in the woods today. And his ball has been all over the course. And the guy's rallying, man. What a story. All right, man, we got a lot going on. It's a Friday. It's a Modelo Friday. Next hour, we're going to do a little bit of me and Clay and a little bit of best of on Fridays in the summer. I repositioned some of my better interviews today. Steve Wisniewski and Ron Artest, Meta World Peace. That was good. A little bit of that, little bit of that best of. And a big week next week. Wow. I don't know if anybody's going to top Frank Hawkins on my signature moment series. Phil Villapiano was Phil. He was selling a book. He was unbelievable. But Frank Hawkins, woo, that was pretty good. All right, 702-365-9200. If you want to get in. I feel a little off today. I have no plans this weekend. I have no plans. I've never gone through, Clay, you ever go through that on a Friday when you're in high school and you're like, no one's called me yet. I don't have any plans.
0: I got to get something going. I got to make something happen.
5: I'm 60 years old and I'm waiting for my buddies to call me and say, let's go do something. Like, are we going to a restaurant? Are we going to Sphere? Is there a concert? What am I doing this week? I have no plans. And if I have no plans, I'm just going to have Modelo's in my backyard, which is not bad. Backyard brick with a bucket of Modelo's is pretty good. But what am I missing? Is there something happening in Vegas that I'm missing? Is there something that I'm forgetting? I feel like I'm forgetting something big in Vegas this weekend. Well, we got about an hour and 10 minutes to figure that out. When we come back, why hasn't LeBron made up his mind? What's going on there? Warrior fans, you got a shot. Warrior fans, you're back in this. Cisco might be getting a LeBron ticket to see Stephen LeBron. It's close.
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0: at the 34. Pressure through the middle. And the Las Vegas native with a dance and a 9-yard sack.
1: Yeah, Jason Horowitz on the call. Jonah Laulu. When you look at the guys on the interior of this defensive line, there's some good players there. One of them has to develop into a Pro Bowler. In order for this to work with the Raiders, some of the guys in the middle, Booker, whoever it is, someone's got to develop into a Pro Bowler. Has to be not elite. Aaron Donald is elite. Aaron Donald, Jalen Carter are elite. Not looking for that. I'm looking for someone who's going to play 16 or 17 games, lead the team in a bunch of different categories in the interior, and get off the field on third down. We need to have that. We haven't had that in a while. When I go back to Darrell Russell, his first 2 years, you know, going to the Pro Bowl, we've had some good guys in the middle. Tommy Kelly, Grady Jackson. Of course there's been good guys in the middle. We've been drafting a lot of guys in the middle who are just turning out to be a bunch of guys. We need one of them to be elite. Max Crosby was drafted in the fourth round. Fourth round. He wasn't a throwaway, but no one thought he'd be Max Crosby that he is now. No one. Now Max Crosby's elite. They developed him. They developed him into a all-pro, Pro Bowl type player. So, Clay, I'm watching this Bryson DeChambeau stuff. He's talking to the officials because his ball is in the woods. You could not be farther away.
2: They have the telephoto lens on him. Yeah.
1: And he's yelling at these officials because he wants relief. He wants relief, and he's yelling at them, and he looks like he's in a jungle 30 miles away from this golf course. Where did he put the ball?
2: There's no way he can hack through. You can see the roughage. It's up to his knee. Maybe even a little higher in some spots.
1: I can't believe they found the ball.
2: And we don't even know if the ball is like in a crevasse somewhere.
1: But
2: right?
1: I'm assuming, and I think I got this right, this is earlier because he did finish with the 66. I can't turn. I got to stay here and figure out through the break how he ended up getting the ball out. Because the two guys are basically telling him no. You're going to have to play this ball.
2: They're not giving an inch on any of this.
1: Oh, my God. This is really good drama. And Bryson's taking his hat off over his head like, you're making me make this shot. I cannot make this shot. Happens to all of us. And he's really animated, man. Really animated. Wow. All right, Q's coming up. Hey, quickly, what is the word of the day today? If you can help us with that, if you have this here momentarily, we're going to get to that because...
2: Yeah, the hotel is word of the day. Hotel.
1: Hotel.
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1: Well, it says earlier, now it's saying currently, so I guess he's still out there. I got to figure out exactly what's happening. This is nuts. We got another hour, and then it's a bucket of Modelo, so jump on in. We'll thank all of our proud partners and really excited that we have new partners coming in that we're really excited about as we kick off our football season August 1st. Man, I count this as football. But we really count our football coverage for this show August 1st. How good was Frank Hawkins? Let's thank the Hawk, Frank Hawkins, hour number one. He was fantastic on the flagship.
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2: Welcome back, everybody. Last hour of the week here on the flagship of the Silver and Black, Raider Nation Radio. JT along with Clay here. We'll thank our proud partners as we do every day, but every Friday, a little bit of an exclamation point, and we'll tell you what we have lined up for next week, which isn't much. It's really the last weekend. Next week is really the last week, week and a half of summer Raider vacation where the Raiders are out and they're ready to come back in for rookie, not veterans reporting, rookie training camp. With new coaches, it's a big deal. We got some rookies that are going to have to play this year. We, Raider Nation, got a quarterback in Fernando Mendoza, the top pick overall. It gets going here. So as I'm looking at halfway through July, a little bit more than halfway, now we'll start getting closer to the veterans reporting training camp, and that's going to be somewhat exciting. I mean, I'm excited. I'm excited every year. I really enjoy training camp. It used to be in Napa. I like Napa a little bit more. No disrespect. If you know Napa and you know what was up in Napa, Napa was fun. We had a lot of good times up in Napa. And, you know, being back here, it makes a lot of sense here in Henderson to just get everybody completely locked into the building. Everything that happens in that weight room, all the trainers, all the medical staff, everybody working hard to get this team ready. So that's something really cool, and we'll get going with that starting near the end of next week. And then we'll put out our calendar. You know, there's going to be training camp days where you can attend if you're a season ticket holder. There's one big event that's open for everyone at Allegiant Stadium, and I'm imploring everybody to go to that. It's $5. That's it. And that goes directly to the Raiders Foundation, and you know what the Raider Foundation does. They raise a lot of money for mental health. I mean, I was just at the Raider Foundation, Raider Gala, where Elton John performed, and all the proceeds from that and all the money that was raised through the Raider Foundation went to so many epic causes. So that's coming up here, an open practice for everyone at Allegiant Stadium. So, you know, on Friday, second hour of the show, I like to take a little bit of a look back at the week here. Our Steve Wisniewski interview was a big deal. So I decided this summer what we're going to do, as we did earlier in the first hour, is talk to former Raider players, mostly legends. It could be a Hall of Famer. It could be a borderline Hall of Famer. And Steve Wisniewski is no borderline anything. He's one of the all-time greats, and other players that I'll be talking to throughout training camp to get their signature moment. And I knew reaching out to Steve Wisniewski, he got back to me in under 5 minutes on text, and he had a couple of signature moments, but one big one that he wanted to talk about. And man, I winded him up and let him go. My conversation with Wiz, Steve Wisniewski. So my goal this summer was to talk to Raider former players and legends about their signature moment. I thought that'd be nice. And a lot of people think it's a Super Bowl or this. No, it's what's their moment that they go back to, their signature moment. And Steve Wisniewski's been a great friend throughout his career, which I believe should be a Hall of Fame career in Canton, Ohio, and we still push towards that. And Wiz got back to me with a regular season finale against the Kansas City Chiefs, January 2nd, 2000. And we welcome Steve Wisniewski to the show. Wiz, how's the summer going? Any heat waves? You getting in the water? How you feeling?
12: JT, it is such a pleasure to speak with you always. I am smiling from ear to ear. You can tell your listeners how easy it was to get me on this show. You could call it midnight, and I'd be on 5 minutes later, JT, because you are a class act, my friend. It's so good to hear your voice.
2: It's great to hear from you. So we're going to get into a couple of thoughts on this game at Arrowhead Stadium as you and your teammates fell behind 17-0 in the first quarter to Kansas City. Tell us what that moment was like and what was said before halftime and in that game to turn around this game and give you the momentum for that postseason run.
12: Yeah, so let's bring the listeners back. It's 1999. John Gruden, you know, all of our favorite, he came in 1998, and we felt so high about him. And had a disappointing season. We started out 6-2, ended up 8-8 in that year prior. So here comes 1999. We signed Rich Gannon. He was our quarterback, and I'm a huge Gannon fan. Rich will outwork anybody at all times. Smartest guy on the field. Gives you everything he had. We signed him in 1999, and we knew we had something special with Gannon. And we also believed in Gruden. Like every game, I wanted to play anyone, anywhere, at any time. I just had that mindset. But it was a frustrating year. We were rolling into that game, the season finale, with 8 losses and 7 wins. And it was one of those seasons you're like, what the heck happened? I mean, how do we have 8 losses? And we're fighting now just to be a 500 team. But if you look at that season and those 8 losses, all 8 losses were 7 points or less. And I believe, don't quote me, but like 6 of those losses were 4 points or less. I mean, we were battling and just couldn't win some games. So our arch rivals, you know, the Kansas City Chiefs, I always love playing on the road. Just the atmosphere, the noise, the animosity that they had, that rivalry goes back to 1960. For some of you listeners that don't know that, and you go to Arrowhead, you know a couple of things. You're going to be cussed out. You better keep your helmet on as you run in and out of the field. You know those fans are hardcore. So, you know they have these Raider hater rallies before the game. Marty Schottenheimer would talk so impassionately, the head coach of the Chiefs then, he would literally cry in front of his team talking about, you know, trying to spin them up to play the Raiders and get some emotions flowing. Well, the Chiefs, they had their destiny in their hands at that time. they were 9-6. If they won the game, then this is a season finale. They were assured a wild card spot and in the playoffs. And we had nothing to play for but pride. And but yet we also, Rich Gannon was making his first return to Arrowhead, because if you recall, they discarded Rich Gannon. The Raiders signed him. They decided they wanted to keep Elvis Gerback instead. Spoiler alert, that didn't work out so well. We got Rich Gannon. Rich ended up making a Pro Bowl that season in 1999, and he ended up four consecutive Pro Bowls for the Raiders, even becoming league MVP. And I love that story because, you know, you can see how one guy leaving a franchise, getting a fresh start with a different offensive mind, what it can do. And I'm a huge fan of Rich and what he did for the Raider Nation. But so we're rolling into that game. We wanted to be spoilers. They had to win the game. I felt great about the game plan. I laugh all the time, JT. It's like, I am so glad I don't bet on sports, man, because there's so many games where, like, I would say, I'm betting it all. We are going to beat this team, you know, and this was one of them. But yet we get down 17 points in the first quarter with 7 minutes left in the first quarter. We're down 17-0. We go like three plays and out as offense. We punt the ball and they run it back for a touchdown. Then we get back on the field. Rich Gannon, very uncharacteristically, intercepted for a touchdown. Then they get the ball back. They score a field goal. So we're down 17-0, just feeling like, what the heck just happened, you know? Well, Gruden, you know, if you're up, he's going to be screaming. If you're down, he's going to be screaming. But we were all, you know, patting each other. We were all slapping each other. We're like, hey, listen, let's go. You could barely hear anything out there. It was so loud. I mean, they turned out for this game because they knew they had to win this game to get to the playoffs. And as a wild card team, this was going to be their last game in Arrowhead that season regardless. But anyway, so we battled back. Rich Gannon ended up 315 yards passing here, three touchdowns. Tyrone Wheatley, two touchdowns. And it just seemed one play after another. It was one of those games like you had to earn every yard you made on the football field, you know. And so we battled back and tied up the game and ended up winning that game in overtime 41-38. And I just remember it wasn't for anything other than pride, right? I mean, we just barely got to a 8-8 record, which a winning season. I mean, it's not anything to be writing home about. But we ran around that stadium like we just had an Olympic gold on our medal on our neck. And we knocked the Chiefs out. Their fans were just instantly hushed. Their head was down in dejection. You know, Marty Schottenheimer looked like, you know, he was choking on ice cubes or something. I mean, he was so beet red, his face. And we were congratulating each other. And I was so happy for Rich Gannon. And, you know, he got a chance to prove them wrong at home. And but that was really a turning point game for us, because the next three seasons, as you know, Raider Nation got on a roll. And it was like proof that we believe in John Gruden and good things are going to happen. And, you know, when you're swinging that hammer in the coal mine and it all looks bleak, man, just keep swinging. Just keep hitting the hammer. Wow. And the next year we went 12-4. And we were AFC champions the next 3 years, I guess. Mm-hmm. And then we were 10-6, two playoffs, and then, of course, a chance to appear in the Super Bowl. Yeah. We did appear in the Super Bowl. So it was just kind of a capstone. That was kind of a turning point game for us. Like, believe in each other. Don't look at the crowd. Don't look at the score. Keep your head down, keep working. And, you know, it felt like finally that season was over where we were struggling and coming up short. And we struggled and came up with a win to end
13: that
12: year.
13: Absolutely. Steve Wisniewski joins us on Signature Moments, our series for the summer. This is great because I remember that, how important it was, and it was a turning point. And then in the following year, prior to the 2001 wild card game versus the Jets, pick up the story when word got out throughout the organization that you might be retiring. You went to your team meeting Friday before the game. John Gruden addressed the team and he said, "Hang on, we have a special presentation. You pick it up from there."
12: Yes, sir. So it's now we're jumping ahead a couple of years. It's 2021. I had announced before this was my 13th season. I always respected guys like Howie Long who played their best football and they walked away when they were still at top. And I wanted to do the same thing. I had told them, you know, this is going to be my last year. So we're rolling into a playoff game. We're hosting the Jets. And in the playoffs, you never know how long, you know, the season's going to go. It's sudden death. You lose, you go home. Well, we're having a team meeting on Friday. Very custom, nothing out of the ordinary. I'm in the front row, as I always am. That was my seat. Offensive line was always in the front row, right in front of John Gruden. He goes through the business of the day, talking about the game plan, talking about what's going to happen this weekend. And he's like, hang on a minute. We got a little special presentation. And we're all just kind of, there's kind of an awkward pause of like 30 seconds. Guys are just kind of looking left, looking right. We didn't have phones. You weren't allowed to have a phone anyway with you at that time. So we're, you know, just kind of nervous energy looking around. I hear a motorcycle start up. I mean, kind of loud, like it's in the building. I'm thinking, what the heck? How's there a motorcycle in the building? Let alone it starts revving the engine. And I'm thinking, what the heck? Like, is someone trying to like pump us up here? And sure enough, Greg Beaker comes riding down the side aisle of the team meeting room, revving this engine. I look back, I see Beak on a motorcycle. I know he was a big motorcycle guy. I'm thinking, Beak lost his mind. Like, what is he doing? He's trying to pump us up, you know? Mm-hmm. And he rides his motorcycle right up in front of me, right up onto the stage. And he's revving the engine real loud, and he turns and he's smiling at me like the cat that ate the canary. He's got this big smile on his face, and he's looking right at me. I'm thinking, what the heck is Beak doing? And then I see the number plate on it says 76. He put my number on the number plate of this XR400 Honda dirt bike.
13: Wow.
12: And John Gruden calls me up. He says, Beak, take over. And Beak said they just took a collection, $100 from every guy. They wanted to do something special for me to thank me for all my years at the Raiders. Wow. And all I've poured into that team.
13: That
12: and
13: is
12: I
13: amazing.
12: Tell you what, I kind of got misty eyes, JT, because, one, I know a couple things. Guys are cheap. $100 was a lot of money back then. Getting these guys to pony up for anything was nearly impossible. Secondly, in all my 13 years at the Raiders, we'd never done that. I'd never seen any going away present like that ever. And then to see my teammates all explode and clap and come up and hug me and stuff, I mean, it just meant the world to me.
13: Incredible.
12: And that's the Raider Nation for you. That's the Raider teammates. My teammates are still that close now. That's why if JT the Brick calls me, he's got my real number, and I call him back within a minute and a half and say, yes, anything you need, JT, because family's family.
13: Yeah.
12: And those things you can't put a price on.
13: Wow.
12: And these memories make me smile and make me cry even today.
13: You know what's funny, Wiz? The gifts now, you see a quarterback, he wins MVP, and he buys his offensive line Rolexes, or like the craziest gifts are like $100,000 to $200,000 gifts. They have to buy Christmas presents now that are $50,000. And you're talking about guys chipping in $100 for a dirt bike, and it still gets your hair to stand up today because you know that meant something. It didn't happen a lot. Now it's a new era with money and all of this, a little bit more than when you guys were making back in the day. It's a little bit different on how heartfelt it was when you received that gift.
12: Yes, sir. It's all about camaraderie and the brotherhood.
13: Yeah.
12: People will ask you till you're old and gray, what do you miss most? And you miss the teammates, you miss the camaraderie, you miss the friendship. And we'll see guys at reunions now. It's very special. Guys you haven't seen in 10 years, 15 years, 20 years, you give them a hug right away because you have that shared life experience.
13: Well, I'll see. Yeah, that's great because we'll see you at Alumni Weekend for the Niner game, and you'll get a chance. I just can't wait. I hope I'm a fly on the wall, and I'm there the day that you're talking to Coach Kubiak and the offensive line Coach Dennison, and you could kind of get a few minutes with Tyler Linderbaum, the new center here who's going to anchor the offensive line the way you anchored the offensive line for so many years, and have that special moment with you and all your accomplishments with him, because, Wiz, I think we're only going to go as far as this offensive line with Mendoza, eventually Genty, Bowers. Do you feel like this offensive line, after a really tough year last year, is finally going to get it together?
14: I do. I think they're going to get it together. And you're talking about Tyler, clearly the best center in the league, if not one of the very best centers of the league. It always starts there. I like what I see out of this team. I like their mindset. The offense has got a lot of weapons. And I think it's going to be a great year. And speaking of that, JT, I would love the opportunity, if I could, to speak to these men just for a few minutes even. The highest honor I think I've ever received wasn't being named to 8 Pro Bowls. It was the fact that I got to spend time with Gene Upshaw when he was alive, Art Shell. He was my both position coach and head coach, Jim Otto. The best compliment I ever had was Jim Otto and Art Shell telling me that I could have played in any era. I could have played them, and they would have been honored to have me as a teammate on that offensive line. And I would tell Tyler, you know what? That's what you want to earn. You want to earn that kind of respect where former Raiders or say, you know, I would have been honored to play with you, because we're part of a legacy. This isn't just a talented team. You know, as you take part in the 2026 NFL season, you're taking part in a legacy that goes back to 1960. So I would just try to instill that in these young men, you know, carry the torch. Be proud when your career is over and you look back, just be proud of the effort you gave and what you laid down to be a Raider.
13: We've had a lot of conversations over the years. This one was kind of more memorable than most of them because it was a really deep dive into a couple of games and moments in your life that I think the fans are going to be really appreciated to look back on. Wiz, thanks for doing this. Enjoy the rest of the summer. We'll see you out here pretty soon.
14: Yes, sir. Thank you, JT. Always a pleasure. God bless you, brother.
13: God bless you. Steve Wisniewski. How good was that? Appreciate Wiz for that candid conversation. I never heard the dirt bike story, and I was around for that. Never heard that story. And as we talked about in the conversation nowadays, man, people just giving Rolexes, cars, the amount of money that players spend on each other for Christmas and holidays, and they all go to each other's weddings. Hey, congratulations to Jackson Powers Johnson, who just got married recently. Shout out to his parents, who I've gotten to know. Great people. And I hope he has a beautiful, beautiful life with his new bride. So again, thanks to Steve Wisniewski. And next week, I'm working on a couple. We should have two former Raider players next week to jump in with their signature moment, as that'll be our feature throughout the summer. When we come back, this was the week of NBA Summer League. I was at Summer League out there twice, had a really good time. Last night, went to the film festival, which was really cool to see all the NBA players there celebrating, relaxing. The entrepreneurship in the NBA is about as good as I've seen in any sport. There is a brotherhood going on with the NBA that I'll discuss, but that's coming up next as we continue. And we're brought to you by our great friends at M Resort. Emeril Lagasse has a brand new restaurant there called Merrill. My wife and I was invited. We couldn't make it for the opening night, but we're going to try to go in the next 2 weeks, maybe go during training camp with Fred and Angela Biletnikoff. Emeril Lagasse, that's a big deal. And he's now inside the M Resort Spa and Casino as we continue on Raider Nation Radio.
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13: Welcome back, everybody. JT at Lotus Broadcasting as we are wrapping up our final hour of the week. What a week. Good week this week. Thanks to NBA Summer League. As we'll say goodbye to Summer League here, was at the Palms last night for their nice event, for their film festival, which I really enjoyed. Really enjoyed. Fantastic. Speaking of films, my son saw The Odyssey last night at IMAX, of course. You can only see it at IMAX, and said it was brilliant. Maybe the best movie of his life. Now, he's only 25 years old, and I remind him he didn't see Raging Bull in the theaters or Platoon, my all-time favorite movie. Yes, my JT number one is Platoon or The Godfather. I didn't see The Godfather in the movies before my time, but nice plug for that movie, and I'm going to wait for a few more reviews. I'm definitely going to go see it, but one thing about The Odyssey, you have to see it in IMAX. You can't watch it at home. A lot of movies you can watch at home. This one you got to go see in the theaters. So we'll see how that plays out. A good weekend coming up here again this Sunday. And again, I hope some people have SiriusXM. I do. I've had it from day one. I think it's the best value in all of radio. It's the best value in all of radio is SiriusXM. Way before I started working there, because you can get all their channels for a small price that costs the same as a large or a grande cafe latte for the month. Believe me. And then with the price of gas, and if you're in your car, it's great. So Sunday I'm on from 9 a.m. to 1 p.m. It'll be the Open Championship. I got up real early today. I don't know why I got up so early today, like 4:30 in the morning, and turned on the Open Championship and was watching golf, started on my phone, and then switched over to USA, which has the golf coverage, and really good to see Sam Burns shoot 62, and then to see Bryson DeChambeau make a charge today with all that. So I think the golf's going to be great. World Cup on Sunday, so we'll see the matchup I didn't want to see, but we're going to see it. Lionel Messi and Argentina versus Spain. I was hoping England. I was close, real close to England, but England collapsed. So it will be Spain. And Spain's only given up one goal in the entire World Cup. I don't know how that is even doable. How do you give up one goal an entire tournament? So it feels like if they go up one goal, they might win the World Cup. So that's going to be fascinating to see. And then everything that we've been talking about with the NBA and the NBA offseason, LeBron. But I think the big story this week was Adam Silver's comments about expansion to Vegas, which is happening. Remember, baseball with Oakland over the years. Remember with Oakland, I was there. I had a front row seat to the debacle of the Oakland A's and the fight with the Raiders up there and what Oakland did and what they wanted to do way before Vegas was even talked about for the A's. Everybody's excited now because Vegas is such a huge sports town with all major sports teams obviously going to be here. But this NBA story this week got a lot of traction with Adam Silver, and he wants it here. He wants it here bad. Look, it's going back to Seattle, and the Sonics deserve to get their team back. But, you know, Seattle's not going to move the needle. It's going to be good to have the NBA in Seattle, but the NBA's in Portland, and that doesn't mean much. And the NBA is in Memphis and New Orleans, and that means nothing. And Seattle's a better sports town for the NBA, and they deserve to get their team back, but it won't be anything compared to Vegas. Vegas is the last spot for the NBA to come to, and without talking about where's the new arena going to be, what part of the strip, we'll get to that. The big topic going forward is who's going to be the ownership group that is awarded the NBA franchise. And I'm doing my due diligence on that, and I'm going to continue to do it until I have a worthy opinion on it about who I think is going to be able to get that team. And there's a lot of players there, and there's a lot of players in the shadows. That's the term I heard at NBA Summer League from someone super high up, that it's in the shadows of other people who are waiting to pounce and join these investor groups. Everybody's going to want to get a piece because it's so expensive. Someone's going to get one of 1 or 2% of the team, a former player, someone else, a Brad Pitt, whoever it is, a Tom Hanks, not just saying that, or Ben Stiller, whoever it is going to want a piece of the Vegas team. That's how big this is going to be. We'll wrap it up on the other side. I got a lot more to get to. Please follow us on all of our social media. I did an Instagram live feed today at JT The Brick LV. Just another place to follow to get strong opinions on Raider Nation Radio.

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16: Welcome back, everybody. JT with you as we wrap up this great Friday on the flagship of the Silver and Black, Raider Nation Radio, with a lot to discuss here. And I was pretty excited with some of our conversations that we had, but talking to Brandy, who did all of our social media yesterday, which I really appreciate, our conversation you might have missed. It was at the beginning of the show as we were getting up to speed. Ron Artest, who is Meta World Peace. And it was really nice to connect with him because, as you'll hear in the conversation, I've been interviewing him his whole career, but we never met. We never met in person, sitting down. And at NBA Summer League, it was really cool to catch up with him and build that bond face-to-face, my conversation with Meta. Meta, thanks for a few minutes of time, and I'll stand up with you here for a minute. Or sit down if you'd like to sit. Yeah, man.
17: Is this the first time we met in person?
16: I think it's the first time because you've been coming on my radio show with me for a long time.
17: For a long time.
16: Let's get that down here.
17: Oh, yes. Thank you, sir.
16: There you go, my friend.
17: I've been coming on your show for a long time.
16: You have that.
17: And I'm like, hold on. I think this is the first time I've ever met
16: JT the Brick up close, man.
17: We had a lot of great shows.
16: We've had a lot of great shows together. So, first off, this NBA Film Festival, the Summer League Film Festival.
17: Dennis Scott, baby.
16: Right there. One of the best. What brings you to Summer League other than seeing so many former teammates, scouts, players?
17: Yeah.
16: What's going on this week?
17: Well, initially I came to see Mary J. Blige.
16: Okay.
17: So I told my daughter, July 15th, we're going to see Mary J. Blige. Now, we obviously know that the Summer League is in Vegas, so that was more in my subconscious. Then I also had a real estate event with Mr. Alex Dixon. It was called Beyond the Strip. Everybody's talking about building NBA teams, but what about Beyond the Strip? So that meeting was on UNLV campus,
16: wow,
17: right behind the Thomas and Mack Center. I'm like, hold on, we need to just go to Summer League. It's right there. It's literally, it's hot. Felt
16: it
17: like an hour,
16: hot.
17: But it was a 4 minute walk, which felt like 40 minutes in that heat.
16: Well, I'm from Long Island, New York, and your background in Queens.
17: Yes.
16: So, a couple of big topics right out of the gate. The Knicks, after 53 years, it was my holy grail.
17: Yes.
16: When you saw them climbing through the playoffs,
17: yes,
16: coming back from down 29, what they did to Cleveland, what they did to the Sixers, and then what they did to Wembanyama, what was going through your head watching the finals, as it seemed like San Antonio had him on the ropes multiple times,
17: yes,
16: but Mike Brown made the adjustments.
17: Yeah, Mike Brown made the adjustments. I mean, we always wanted to see the Knicks win. You know, the Knicks winning, it felt like I won and every other, you know, singular person in New York City, which is millions. And you saw the different personalities individually and with the New Yorkers, but you saw those personalities come together. And the thing about the Knicks is, you feel like you did something. So if you're a fan and you're sitting at home and you cheered, you feel like because you cheered that loud, that's the reason why the Knicks won, right?
16: Yeah.
17: That's how we feel. We just take so much ownership.
16: It's my buddy Rick Hamill, man.
17: My guy.
16: So you felt like that was a piece of you. You felt like the Knicks winning was an absolute piece of you along the
17: yes.
16: way. Good to see you, my friend. So going back to your youth, your family,
17: right,
16: your cousins, everyone involved, it felt like that was a big gorilla off everyone's back.
17: It was incredible. And my head coach of Cal State LA Los Angeles, Division II basketball, women's basketball, Coach Torino Johnson right there, mm-hmm, he has a relationship with Coach Mike Brown. So on March 4th, we get a text. He gets a text, but of, you know, talk about defense with Coach Brendan O'Connor. So Coach Torino calls me and says, hey, I think I'm going to talk some defense with the Knicks. So I say, oh, yeah, okay, give him everything. I'm like, I love the Knicks. So everything they talked about was, you know, a lot of my defense strategy. We coached together for 7 years. But since March 4th, they went 46-19. And I was saying, like, it was so ironic. I always wanted to be a part of a Knicks championship. And for the Knicks to invite me to the Legends Night.
16: Wow.
17: I get a Knicks jacket. You know, I played for the Knicks for 3 months. It was only 3 months. But it was good. Then I also contributed in some sort of fashion, you know, to the, you know, since March 4th, we went 46-19. And one, it validates how great of a coach I am. But two, to contribute, even if I was washing the floors under the players' bench, anything to contribute to a Knicks title.
18: Wow. That's very humble to say that.
17: Yeah, I mean, I'll do
18: anything to contribute, and you did with your defensive philosophy, because I didn't believe that Mike Brown was going to be better than Thibodeau. Why would I believe that after he came off the bench from Sacramento and was taken over for Tibbs, who was a defensive head coach? What did you see with Mike Brown that led you to believe that he can do this?
17: Well, I think, I think that with Mike Brown, he has a lot of experience. Mm-hmm. You know, so with the experience with, you know, going under Coach Pop, then going under Coach Carlisle, then coaching the Cavs to the finals, then going under Coach Kerr, and then being the head coach. You've been fired multiple times, but that's a lot of chances and a lot of opportunities and a lot of experience. At some point, it's going to all come together. If you don't have a guy like Jalen, it's a little bit difficult. Okay. We'll just say that, right? But it takes a coach like Mike Brown and a player like Jalen to come together, not like oil and water, but like sugar and water. That mixes very well, right?
18: It
17: tastes like iced tea.
18: Tastes like Kool-Aid.
17: Right? Arnold Palmer.
18: There you go.
17: Perfect collaboration.
18: Matt, I got to ask you this because you got a lot of friends here, and I know you're pressed for time.
17: It's all good.
18: But the LeBron recruiting, you were recruited several times in your career. You saw people try to maybe recruit Kobe away. Shaq comes to the Lakers. What is going on? What can you tell us behind the scenes from the Warriors? I think Cleveland's the best fit because they went to the Eastern Conference Finals.
17: Right.
18: Then we look at the Sixers with Maxey and now having Jaylen Brown. Who do you believe is the front runner for LeBron James?
17: The front runner for LeBron James, it's hard to say. I never thought I would be talking about this at the end of someone's career, right? I mean, the Cavs, for me personally, you know, I think the Cavs would be great because he's played there. I think that was the single most important championship in the history of the NBA because LeBron went back home and won a championship somewhere where they never had a shot. That's a big championship. So to end your career there, I think that's big. I think now for an opportunity to win a championship, he has a decision to make. You know, I know he wants to win a title. Now, do you go to the Warriors to win that title? I mean, clearly the Cavs could have won. You know, James had a rough series. So do you go to the Cavs, right, to win a title back at home, which would be the biggest story for him?
18: Or do
17: you go somewhere else? So, you know, he has a decision to make. If he needs help, he could just call me, and I'll help him make the decision.
18: But you know Draymond and you know Steph, and when Steph picks up the phone,
17: right,
18: compared to anybody you ever played against other than Mike and a few,
17: right,
18: what does that do with Steve Kerr, Draymond, and Steph,
17: right,
18: and Jimmy Butler to try to make that happen?
17: And that's a different dynamic. That's way different than the Cavs. That's playing with a legendary Stephen Curry, right? That's Stephen Curry wants to win another title also, and he probably will. And the window's closing with Wembanyama becoming more like Will Chamberlain. The window is closing. The window... Michael Bibby's here. He calls me Arthur.
18: Well,
17: hey,
18: I'm
17: Mike,
18: break here to say
17: I was telling him that the window's closing with Wembanyama. Like, the window's closing for other people to win a championship.
19: Oh, yeah.
17: Coach Mike Bibby.
18: Coach, how are
17: you? Future NBA head coach.
18: Raider Nation. Good to see Mike Bibby.
17: The greatest player ever. Mike Bibby, Hall of Famer. Huh? I'm going to come on the other side. Hall of Famer, Mike Bibby.
18: So you think with the window closing, Wembanyama is going to win how many guests?
17: No, Wembanyama is going to win 7 titles.
18: Russell won 11, Mike won 6.
17: Yeah, Wembanyama is going to win 7 titles. One got away from him. It's going to be hard now because Russell won 11. How many did he lose?
18: Russell, I know that Jerry West lost 8 out of 9.
17: Right.
18: So Russell won 11. I want to say he lost
17: 1 or 2.
18: One or two, yeah.
17: Okay, so now Wembanyama has a shot. I think Wembanyama is going to win 7 rings.
18: Last one that I want to ask you. This is a really personal question. My son, who's backstage running my show, grew up, the first words out of his mouth sports-wise was Kobe.
17: Mm.
18: I want to know every day, how many times do you think of Kobe, and what can you share with our audience on how he's motivated you the rest of your life from the relationship you had with him?
17: I think Kobe motivated me just seeing his work ethic. And he added some emotional control to my game. I can still be intense because he was intense. But also, with that intensity comes responsibility. So you have to monitor. Some people got to monitor their intensity. Some people got to monitor their passion. Because the mind, the body doesn't work like that. The body says you're really happy or you're really sad. right? Mm. It doesn't really know the difference. So if you have no control, and that's where you get a guy like Derek Fisher and a guy like Kobe Bryant to help me channel that passion into greatness, and then that's where you get a focused player in the finals. So that's like long-winded.
18: No, it's not.
17: But that is probably the best explanation that I have in terms of Kobe's impact on me.
18: And that's the question I ask, because you have a long life in front of you. And
17: yes,
18: you feel like you have the best mindset now that you've ever had in your life, for your kids and your life and your business going forward. You're in the sweet spot of your life right now?
17: I mean, I would think so. You get older, you know, and I think sometimes with the environment, it's hard to navigate who's parenting. The parents are working, right? So now the streets are parenting you, and then other people outside of your neighborhood's parenting you. And then sometimes that way it can go wrong. You do have good mentors out there that can help a kid go to the next level. But you also have mentors, supposedly mentors, they don't know they're mentors, and they're not helping the kid go to the next level. They're guiding the kid in the opposite diagonal direction, which is down a downhill slide, right? So that's where life becomes really interesting. You understand? And it's something that we have to navigate. It's really community policing, community parenting.
18: Great life, great guy. I'm happy we're able to do this.
17: Thanks for doing this. Appreciate it. Finally met JT, man.
18: We finally met, man.
17: We've done the greatest. You are the greatest.
18: Thank you, brother.
17: Absolutely.
18: Good to talk to you.
17: Thank you. All the best.
18: Appreciate it, everybody. How cool was that? And we really appreciate all the social media that's up there. You can check out the full interview at lvsportsnetwork.com. It's also right there on the homepage at the Raider Nation Radio YouTube page, which we're really going to give a big boost to coming up here from training camp, because I just know there's going to be so many interviews coming from training camp that you'll be a part of all of it. You'll be able to see the video that goes up along the way. And a lot of people want to see videos, and they want to see short videos, and they want to, you know, see something a little bit different. And we're trying to get that done to the best of our ability here. So please go check it out. Tell us what you think and be a part of what we're doing online in podcast form and everything else that we're doing here on the flagship of Raider Nation Radio. All right, before I get out of here, I'd like to thank some partners. This is an exciting time for my show, because this time of year, as much as I'm on the radio, for every hour I spend on the radio, I spend at least 2 or 3 hours either meeting with our partners or renewing our partnerships, or quite frankly, trying to bring new partners in here that we can build the relationship with. And last year was an historic year for us on this show, and this year is trending to be the same. We'll have a couple of new announcements right before August. But once again, I want to thank the Black Hole. The Black Hole's getting ready already for the kickoff party for the home opener. It's going to be a monster. And if you please go to theblackhole.com, become a member, and you'll get the discount, and you'll know you're getting into the party. I will go as far as to say this. This will be the biggest NFL fan party week one of any team in the NFL hosted by the Black Hole. Boyd Gaming, always bet on black. 10 local casinos here in the Valley. Brothers at Modelo. Steve Gomez just had a birthday, and Modelo is back with us. They are...

0: really cool stuff there. Remy Martin, Team Up for Excellence. We're back with Remy Martin and everything that they do for us. Wow, Remy Martin made me feel great when they renewed. They always renewed. They're our original proud partner here. I mentioned M Resort with Emerald's new restaurant. Two towers are better than one. Raisin Cane's, chicken fingers, one love, the best sauce. Maybe you saw Brady dunk Rob Gronkowski at Fanatics Fest, threw the football into the dunking machine, and Gronk fell into the cane sauce. I thought that was a really good promotion. And we want to thank our friends Michael E. Minden over at Fashion Show Mall. If you need a jeweler, you always need to buy your partner something nice. Surprise her with something great. It doesn't have to be an anniversary. It doesn't have to be a birthday. It doesn't have to be Christmas. Michael E. Minden, proud partner of our show. Most importantly, thanks to Clay Baker for doing everything that he does. Q's coming up next. He always has a great show lined up for you, great guest, and is always here grinding for our station, getting us on the air and setting up what's going to be a tremendous preseason. We'll catch you back on Monday, everybody. 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
3: The preseason schedule for the Raiders is right around the corner as they'll open up their preseason on Thursday, August 13th as they host the Arizona Cardinals at Allegiant Stadium. Then the Raiders hit the road for their only preseason game away from Vegas as they'll be in Houston to play the Texans on the 20th. 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August is going to be hot and so will our airwaves as you can listen to all the preseason and regular season games right here on Raider Nation Radio 920. 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
4: Okay, you know, when you want to get away, I mean, one thing about Friday, man, the work

0: Yeah, absolutely. Being a part of many year ones, you learn from your mistakes, you learn what works, how to best bring the players along, how not to load them up too much and kind of give them things in the install piecemeal. And then there's days where you go out there and just stress the heck out of them mentally and see what they can retain. But I think it kind of goes back to the people that you're around. I've been lucky in those two spots to be around some other coaches, some familiarity where you don't have to spend that much time with the offensive line, with the quarterbacks, with guys like Rick and Andrew. So really blessed to have them, and allows me to go and spend time with other parts of the team.
1: 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Here's your boy Q.
2: Clint Kubiak on the way in right there, just talking about being a part of many year ones, and this is a year one for him this time, not as an OC, but this time as the head coach of the Silver and Black. He's taken his time, decided what the right opportunity was after being an OC and a quarterback coach at multiple different locations, having one and dones multiple times, to now having the opportunity to be the head football coach. It is Unnecessary Roughness here on Raider Nation Radio 920. Most importantly, what we heard on the way in was the fact that it's Aloha Friday. And it's always better when it's Aloha Friday. So shout out to Zippies. We do appreciate them bringing you Aloha Friday each and every Friday. It just makes everything that much better. We've already got some texts rolling in because of Aloha Friday. That's how good Aloha Friday is. So we'll go ahead and hop right into it, man. Got some good guests coming up on the show today. Of course, we'd like to hear from you as well at 702-365-9200. Coming up at 2:30, Ted Wynn from The Athletic will join us, do a little film study with him and talk about Brock Bowers, talk about this Raiders offense. He does the podcast there with Marshall Newhouse, so talk about that offensive line. But we'll do it from a film study type of way with Ted Wynn coming up at 2:30, as we're just, I mean, a handful of days now away from the start of training camp. You look up and you see the calendar and it's July 17th, realizing that the rookies report on the 23rd and then the veterans on the 28th. It's going to be here quick. We're going to be in the pressure cooker really, really quick, and the Raiders are going to be putting this team together for the upcoming season. I say it all the time, but the more and more that we start getting more emails about the upcoming training camp and upcoming season and just arrangements and different shows that we're going to be bringing to you, different road trips that we got to have and we're going to make, and, you know, just where we're going to do some shows live from, just all the stuff that we're doing behind the scenes. I've been around town a couple different places, stopped in today just to, you know, check in and make sure that we were good to go for the upcoming season. That just lets you know how close we really are to the start of the season. Not even the start of training camp, the start of the season, as we're less than 2 months away. So excited about that. So Ted Wynn will join us from The Athletic coming up at 2:30. 3:30, this is a good one. Vinny Bonsignor is going to join us from the California Post in the morning tailgate here on Raider Nation Radio 920. And you're probably thinking, wait, hold on, Q. Vinny joined you on yesterday, and he did. And he joined us on yesterday to talk about the Raiders. But with his new job at the California Post, as opposed to the Las Vegas Review-Journal, now he covers all the teams in California, meaning the California Post. So he covers the Rams, he covers the Chargers, covers the 49ers, and obviously he covers the Raiders as well. So we've been going through multiple teams that are on the Raiders schedule that play outside of the division. Obviously not talking about the Broncos, the Chiefs, or the Chargers, but talking about teams that are on the schedule for this upcoming season that play outside of the division that we just want to kind of get to know a little bit before they get started with training camp. So on yesterday, we talked about the Buffalo Bills. Well, October 25th, week 7, the Rams come to Las Vegas. So we'll have Vinny join us to talk all things Rams. And as many people know, Vinny knows the Rams like the back of his hand. So what better guy to have to talk about Sean McVay, talking about the new addition of Myles Garrett, the possible re-addition of Aaron Donald, and more than Vinny Bonsignor. So he'll join us at 3:30, but to talk about the Rams as they are the Week 7 opponent for the Silver and Black. They still have the Jets, the 49ers, the Seahawks, the Browns, the Titans, the Cardinals. We'll get all those teams squared away before training camp actually gets started. So we'll have a really good idea of the strength, the weakness, and the X factor for all those teams. We have a pretty good idea, right? We'll obviously talk to, you know, folks that cover the teams inside the division, but we've seen the Chiefs enough. We've seen the Chargers enough. We've seen the Broncos enough to have a pretty good idea of what to expect for them. We can get them during training camp, but wanted to make sure we did that and talked about some of these teams that are on the schedule that aren't the usual suspects that the Raiders face each and every year. So Vinny will do that coming up at 3:30. We'll do football right. We'll also hear the conversation that we meant to hear a day or two ago. Brandy Flores and Baron Davis there at the Summer League action. Want to make sure we get that in for sure. And then There's a performance that I got to flush. There is another performance that I got to flush. And believe it or not, I didn't think it would come to this. It's actually Summer League related. So we'll do that on the show as well. So we got a big show lined up for you. Ted Wynn at 2:30, Vinny Bonsignor at 3:30. And, of course, we'll hear from you at 702-365-9200. Before we get into the opening drive, Ari, do you have the word of the day? It's the final day to get in to win the Mississippi River trip. It is a summer of fun. Brought to you by Terribles.
3: And the word of the day is hotel, H-O-T-E-L.
2: Nice. There you go. Yes. Simple as that. Hotel, a place that you'll probably have to stay. Hotel, right? Hotel, motel, Holiday Inn. Say what? I knew you were waiting for it, yep. So I might as well just go ahead and give you what you want. Give the people what
3: they want. Let's go. We're ready now.
2: There it is. So hotel, that's the word of the day. You text that word right now to 702-365-9200. You have till 5 o'clock. Get that one, and that gets you in to win the trip or take the cash. The cash is $3,000. That's clearly a big deal. You want to make sure that you get it in and get it in before 5 o'clock. Next week, we'll have another trip. How about this one? I'll give you a little bit of a preview. Southern California theme park trip. Okay. Okay, now you're talking, right? I'm not a theme park type guy. You're probably thinking, Q, you ain't anything. You're not a movie guy. You're not a this guy. I discovered last night or the two nights ago on ESPN Radio, I'm not a Star Wars guy either. They put me to the test.
3: Shocking.
2: Because exactly. I was like, what surprises you about me not being a Star Wars guy? But they put me to the test. We were giving out some Star Wars packages. It was pretty big one. And, I said, yeah, I'm not really big in Star Wars. And they said, how many characters can you name? And I said, not many. I'm not very big on Star Wars. So they put me on the test live on the air. So I said, okay. So I said R2-D2 and CP3O. And they started laughing. I said, why are you laughing? They said, because those are the last two that we would have thought that you would have named. And I didn't understand. I was like, I thought those were like the two standards. Those are the ones that like Star Wars for Dummy.
3: I was kind of impressed.
2: Yeah, those are the only two that I could name. And then later on, they threw Darth Vader at me. And I was like, well, I should have been able to name that one. That's my fault. Darth Vader is associated with the Raiders way too much for me not to know that one. So that was on me. But that's really all I had for Star Wars.
3: I feel like you know in your heart about Chewbacca, though. Because it's just the name, right? You've heard that name,
2: wouldn't
3: right?
2: even. Yeah, I no. do, but I would never. That would. If you hadn't said that name, I would have never even thought about Chewbacca. Yeah. When I think of Chewbacca, I think of Bigfoot that doesn't exist.
3: Pretty much, yeah. There you go.
2: That's all I think of, right?
3: That's pretty good, though.
2: I mean, but for yes, you. I don't really associate Bigfoot with Star Wars, so that I would have never even crossed my mind. I've literally watched one Star Wars in my entire life.
3: I will say real quick, that is one of those movies, because I'm not too well versed on it either, and it's one of those movies they're like, you don't know all these things,
2: right?
3: And you didn't what about this? Did you see this one and this one?
2: I remember, sorry. If you want to go Star Wars, what I remember is when Allegiant Stadium was being built and everyone was calling it the Death Star. Yeah. And I remember online everyone said, you can't call it the Death Star because it gets blown up every time. And I don't know that to be true, but apparently that's true. So whatever.
3: Spoil the whole movie for him.
2: That's, well, look, if I'm breaking news Star Wars, then you weren't thinking right. about it anyway. Right? If anything I say about Star Wars is new to you, you're in the same page as me. Yep. You're not interested. It's just that simple. So I literally watched one Star Wars one time, and I don't even remember why we went. We were living in Texas at the time. I have no idea why we even went. I think it was because there was a brother in it. And it was like, oh, yeah, you know this guy. He's kind of cool. And I was like, okay. And I lost the whole concept of the movie. That's about as far as I go when it comes to that. So there you go. I say all that to say Southern California theme park trip is going to be next week. And you can send you and the family, or you can take the $3,000 cash. But today is the last day for the Mississippi River trip. So with that being said, we got to hear from our guy, E-Rob. Yesterday was important. Tomorrow's going to be important. The weekend's always important. But today, we got to get to today. Because why?
4: Because every day matters. The older you get, the more you start appreciating day in and day out. Because you know I can't get that time back. I'm in the business of saying, not if I would have did this or if I would have did that. I'm in the business of now.
2: I'm in the business of now as well. So right now, let's go ahead and jump into the opening drive.
1: 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It's not about the injury. It's about the recovery.
2: Just when Will hit us on the text line, apparently he heard me on ESPN game night the other night. E.T. don't Star Wars. He said it's probably the greatest line. Thanks, fam. LOL. And what happened there is I was trying to go through the different characters, and I said I was going to say E.T., but E.T. don't Star Wars.
3: That's funny.
2: So there, and then I learned later, though, Ari, when I said E.T. don't Star Wars, I actually had someone hit me up on social media and said E.T. was actually in Star Wars. So, look, and then he said, look it up. I said, I'll take your word for it.
3: Right. That's a deep cut. That's
2: I'll like. Take your word for it, right? I mean, look, I ain't going to question you. You obviously know way more than me, but funny stuff right there. So I did want to go ahead and get into the topic of the day. And again, we have Ted Wynn from The Athletic coming up at 2:30, Vinny Bonsignore at 3:30. Want to ask about confidence in head coach Clint Kubiak and why and how is he going to be able to make that transition from offensive coordinator to head coach? Because we know there's some guys that are really good at being OCs. There's some guys that are really good at being DCs. And then when they make that move to the head coach, it's so much more difficult. And you're probably saying, well, where did this even come from, Q? Well, I'm glad you asked that. We had the other day on the show, Rich Eisen with his four downs, which was basically four questions that he was doing about every single team. Well, I'm not going to go through all four of them because it's pretty lengthy, but he did have one of his downs. Matter of fact, it was second down, was about head coach Clint Kubiak.
5: Is Clint Kubiak head coaching material? I know he's from a coaching family, okay? I get it. And I know where he's been, and I know what he did last year as the offensive coordinator for the now defending champion Seattle Seahawks. But now he's in charge of a program. Is he head coaching material or is he not? Is he ready for this moment or is he not? Because there's a ton of big-time decisions he's going to have to make.
2: So that was from the Rich Eisen show just the other day when he was doing the four downs on every single team and stopped on the Raiders. And that was second down, like I said, when it comes to Clint Kubiak. And so I really wanted to kind of just focus there. And we talked about this the other day when it came to confidence in the direction that this team is going and why the confidence. And so I really wanted to focus in on head coach Clint Kubiak. And I believe Adam Hill said this on the morning tailgate just the other day. And we do miss Adam Hill here on the show with us, but he's been doing hits with the morning tailgate. So we don't want to have to double and triple up. So we don't want to work him too hard. So we'll go ahead and, every once in a while he'll make an appearance on the show. But he said Clint Kubiak has earned the right to be the head coach of the Raiders or a head coach of the league, period. Now it's up to him what he does with it. He's earned the right. The resume says he deserves to have this shot. And I agree with that 100%. Now, what do you do with it once you get that opportunity? And what gives us confidence, and that's why I throw it out there to you at 702-365-9200, what gives you the confidence that Clint Kubiak can successfully make that transition from offensive coordinator to head coach? It's one thing when you focus in on just being the play caller of the offense. It's another thing with the CEO. And the reason why I have confidence, and I'm sure Vinny Bonsignore will appreciate this when he joins us coming up at 3:30, and I'll even run it by him as well just to get his thoughts. I picture Sean McVay when he first got the job with the Rams. And if you remember what it was like when Sean McVay first got the job with the Rams, what did he do? Now, he had Wade Phillips as his defensive coordinator. And I know Wade Phillips is a lot more experienced as a DC than Robbie Leonard is, but he was able to allow Wade Phillips to be in charge and run that defense. And then he didn't have to worry about it too much, right? Of course, he's still involved in the game plan. He's still involved in decisions, but he didn't have to really worry about being the entire CEO. There was times when Sean McVay was in his first and second year there in LA with the Rams, he would be sitting on a Gatorade bottle talking to his quarterback while the defense was on the field. He had his back to the field, and he was sitting there while the quarterback was on the bench, and at the time it was Jared Goff, was on the bench, and he was talking to him and coaching him up, worrying about the next offensive play, you know, the possession. And I'm not saying it's going to be exactly like that for Clint Kubiak, but he has that opportunity, and he's actually referenced it a couple times when he spoke to us about the fact that he could trust Robbie Leonard and that defensive coaching staff with the defense. He doesn't have to be the guy that has his hands and his toes and everything in everything, right? And so that, to me, will allow him to ease into it a little bit more than just having to go full throttle. Now, at some point, you know, as he gets a little bit more seasoned, he may take over a little bit more possession and have a little bit more input and a little bit more say. And we see what Sean McVay is doing now in L.A. with the Rams. Right. He increased his role. Wade Phillips was there for a time period, a guy that was, you know, a seasoned vet when it came to defensive coordinator, and he could trust him. So I think the reason why Clint Kubiak will make that transition from offensive coordinator to head coach and make it successfully is because he's allowing himself to trust his other coaches. And if you have the trust of the people around you, you don't feel like you have to do everything, right? That's with anything. If I feel like Ari could do his job, I don't have to worry about doing his job. But if I feel like Ari is going to drop the ball because it's inevitable, then guess what I got to do? I got to pick up the slack because it's inevitable that he's going to drop the ball, and it's not. And that's why Ari is so good at what he does, because I never have to worry about that. I have full trust in him. But there's others that sometimes you have to look at them sideways like, hey, man, you know, are you going to carry your weight? And that goes for the players on the field. How many times have we heard coaches say, I just need my guy to do his job, right? I need the safety to play safety, not safety and corner. But when a safety doesn't trust that corner or trust the brother next to him, then all of a sudden they're trying to do two jobs. They're trying to do too much because they don't trust that that guy's going to be doing his job to the best of his ability. And that's when mistakes happen. How many times have we heard Bill Belichick, right? Just do your job. Just want him to do your job. In the most monotone way possible. Just want him to do his job. Right? Football is the ultimate team sport. You literally have to have all 11 doing their job. If one guy slips and doesn't do his job, if one guy is worried about being the hero and going and making a play, then something's going to go wrong. I'll always go back to, and I never mind, you know, talking about my failures. I always go back to playing corner for the Fresno Pirates. and they always tell you, if there's no one lined up across from you, something's coming out. If there's nobody there, right? If something's going in, something's guaranteed to be coming out. So if you're in zone, you stay in zone. Anyone who's ever played corner knows that, right? You stay in your zone, right? Now, if you're playing man-to-man, it's different. You're chasing. So we're in zone, and of course, there is nobody across from me. So my eyes are getting big. I'm going to make a play. We were playing against the Pacific Islanders, as a matter of fact. They whooped our tail. I didn't help. I was part of the failure, trust and believe. My eyes are getting big. Quarterback's dropping back to pass. He's looking the other way because, well, there's nobody over here, right? Nobody's coming Q's way. So what I start doing? Oh, I'm going to go leak over to the middle of the field. I'm going to go help out the safety. I'm going to start leaking. The minute that I leaked is the minute that they broke. And the minute that they broke, they're wide open like some old school TV antennas because the dummy that's supposed to be doing his job, me, was over there trying to do someone else's job. That's what you can't do. So that applies to the coaching staff as well. He has to be able to trust the defensive coordinator, Robbie Leonard, to do his job, just like Robbie Leonard has to trust Joe Woods to do his job. Just like, you know, when he's worrying about the offensive line, he has to worry about Rick Dennison doing his job. Like, you can't think that you have to do everyone's job. And the minute you feel like you have to do everyone's job, that means you got the wrong guy in there doing that job. And that's why, for one of many reasons why I think Clint Kubiak's going to be successful in his transition from being offensive coordinator to being a head coach. But I do want to hear from you at 702-365-9200. Of course, we'll hear from Ted Wynn from The Athletic coming up at 2:30. But let's go out to Kansas City, talk to our guy Dan. Dan the man, welcome to the show. What's on your mind?
6: Q, happy Friday, brother. How are you?
2: I'm fantastic. It's Aloha Friday. You know I'm feeling good.
6: That's right. Hey, I have all the confidence in Clint Kubiak becoming a good head coach, and I'll tell you why. And it's one of the reasons I've been listening to Vinny saying, we got to get Mendoza on the field. The reason we need Cousins on the field is because Cousins can help Clint Kubiak with the rest of the offense. Cousins knows where everybody's supposed to line up. He knows the protections. He knows the offense as well as Kubiak. Well, maybe not as much, but you get my point.
2: Yeah.
6: But he can help those guys. He doesn't have to worry about it. So Kubiak can think two steps ahead because he doesn't have to worry. Just like you said, he can trust Robbie Leonard to do his job. He knows he can throw Cousins out there and trust him that he's going to do the job. And he can worry about the tight ends and everybody else because he doesn't have to worry about the quarterback. If Mendoza's out there, he's got to worry about the quarterback and everybody else. Mendoza, as good as he is, I don't think he's going to know all the protections. He's not going to know where Brock Bowers is supposed to be lined up if he's in the wrong spot. He's not going to be able to make the adjustments right off the bat if the defense shows something they weren't expecting. I think Cousins can make those transitions. I think that's going to make Kubiak's job better, and that's why they brought him in.
2: That's a great point.
6: That's just why I think I have a lot of confidence in him being successful.
2: I like it. Dan.
6: I have a wonderful weekend, man.
2: You do the same. Again, remember, it's Aloha Friday, so everyone has a good weekend when you start things off with Aloha Friday. But he brings up a really good point. And to emphasize what Dan just said, Ari, is something that I said at mandatory minicamp. And matter of fact, earlier this week, Paul Gutierrez referred to it when we saw Kirk Cousins lining up everybody and there was a wide receiver in the wrong position. And Kirk, he didn't yell at him, but he, you know, was aggressively telling him, hey, you're lined up incorrectly. You need to be lined up over here. And he did it and got him lined up correct. And I turned to Paul and I said, Mendoza can't do that yet. And Paul just said that this week. He just referenced that this week when he joined the show. He talked about that moment. And that's what I said. Mendoza can't do that yet. He hasn't earned that respect. He hasn't earned, he probably doesn't even have the knowledge yet. Like Dan just said, he might not even know he's lined up in the wrong spot right now. Right now is July 17th. He might not know that when August 27th in preseason game number 3 gets wrapped up, right? He might not know, okay, this is the play call. Oh, Speedy Naylor's lined up here, but he should be lined up over here. He might not know that yet because he hasn't had those reps. That's a great point that Dan brings up, and really it helps reiterate it because it was something I saw play out in front of my eyes.
3: Just more evidence that, you know, we slow down on the decision and see what happens, and yeah.
2: That's a great point from Dan. It really is. Really good call, my man. Thanks so much for leading us off like that. Definitely do appreciate you. Eric said on the text line, it's always great to hear from Eric, 702-365-9200. He said, hey, Q, I think it's more that Kubiak being a previous offensive coordinator, he still understands that defense wins championships. I could appreciate that because, look, as good as Seattle was, it was the defense that got it done, right? And he was allowed to be the OC. He was allowed to, you know, allow the game to come to him. It wasn't that he had to make sure that they're scoring 35 points a game. They still put up a lot of points, don't get me wrong, but the defense got the ball back for him, put him in a good position, allowed them to go out there and make plays. But, you know, it's one of those things when you have a defense that's strong, and that's what the Raiders are trying to do. Obviously, it's unproven, but that's what they're trying to instill. When you have a defense that's really strong, you don't have to panic. You don't have to say, we've got to do it all on our own. It's kind of similar to what I said, doing your job. Right? The offensive side of the ball is trusting that the defense will do their job and vice versa. So I do agree with you, Eric, that he understands that defense wins championships because he's a product of it. Right? I mean, he just saw Seattle win that Super Bowl by way of the strength of the defense. So he's not going to just overshadow just all things offense and think that you could just light it up, outshoot everyone. Because shootouts, very rare that you win shootouts consistently. All right, there was times last season when we looked up and saw, who was it, Baltimore? I think Baltimore put up 35, but they gave up 40. Right? Saw them put up 38, and they gave up 42. Or, you know, like Baltimore, their defense was so bad last year. That looked nothing like any kind of a Baltimore Ravens defense. It was terrible. There's a reason why Jesse Minter took that job, and he's a defensive coordinator. Right, he's the defensive-minded head coach now because that looked nothing like Baltimore. But they were scoring a lot of points, but they were all in shootouts, and they were losing more times than not. So now they go and make those changes. So I can get on board with the Clint Kubiak still understands the defense wins championships. From Dan and KC to Raider Dave in Denver, welcome to the show on this Aloha Friday. How you feeling, my man?
7: Aloha, brah. Hey, you know, the only reason the coin says defense wins championships is because the other side says a few more words. It says, if you don't have an offense good enough to beat a defense, then, yeah, the defense is going to win the championship. And, man, I got to believe that the three-headed monster of, you know, our quarterback, our tight end, and this running back has got to be some of the best in the league. We just need the supporting players to play like it and to understand the concepts that the coaches are putting in. And that's what I think we're all excited to see, right?
2: Yeah.
7: So here's the thing with me that I am so depressed about.
2: Uh-oh.
7: Is the fact that when Gruden was the coach and the Raiders and the AFC West had to play the NFC West, the Raiders got hosed. Just like the rest of the AFC West did, if they had to play, I didn't pay attention to too many other teams, but by having to play teams that you're going to play in the season, it just waters down everything that we get to see.
2: Yeah.
7: So whether or not we got a great schedule because for what it is, being the divisions we're playing, by having, you know, three winnable games to start the season, or at least two out of three, I mean, here we are.
8: It's going to be vanilla down anyway. We've got this, you know, Ferrari of a quarterback, and yet we only get a school zone to drive it in. I mean, it is so depressing, dude. I can't tell you how excited I am for the team and how depressed I am the fact that they're not going to show nothing. They weren't to show much anyway, and I get that. Mm-hmm. But, man, when you're going to go up against two teams you got to play, they're definitely not going to show anything. Man, it's like clear jello.
2: Yep.
8: And I'm bummed out about it. I wonder if any of Raider Nation is too. And I bet it hasn't happened a whole lot across the other divisions in the NFL. I mean, we used to play Dallas. Mm. We used to play Minnesota. I mean, when we were going to go ahead and play the NFC West, and we were the AFC West forever, we certainly weren't going to play Seattle, right? They were AFC West just like we were. It didn't matter because now they're NFC West, so same deal. But there are other teams. You know, Chicago, there's been preseason games where we played other teams. I don't know, man. I'm hoping to have a good weekend and get off this low. Maybe I'll find myself some carrot cake, brother.
2: There you go. There you go. Get your carrot cake on, my man. And now that you got that off your chest, you should feel good. It's Aloha Friday. You should feel really good now that you got that off your chest. There he goes. There he goes. Raider Dave in Denver, appreciate the call. But, yeah, you bring up a good point. You play two out of three of your preseason games against the NFC West, and you're going to play those teams in the regular season. That does stink. I remember when that happened with Gruden, and they played the Rams at their preseason game, and they had that joint practice with them. And I want to say that was a preseason game that Max Crosby broke his hand in, isn't it? Isn't that the one where he broke his hand and had to run back to the locker room, get it taped up, and came back in? I want to say that was that. I could be mistaken, but I thought that was the game. And, yeah, I'm not a fan of that either. I'm with you. I'm not a big fan of if you're playing him in the regular season, there's definitely no reason to play him in the preseason. But here we are. That's where we find the Raiders this year, as week one preseason, the Cardinals. Then they go to H-Town, take on the Texans, then back home for the 49ers to close out the preseason schedule. Thanks so much for the call. Definitely appreciate you. Keep that feedback coming at 702-365-9200. What gives you the confidence that Clint Kubiak can successfully make that transition? As many as tried, not everyone succeeds, but transition from offensive coordinator to head coach. Let us know on the text line again, 702-365-9200. Ted Wynn from The Athletic joins us next. It's Raider Nation Radio 920.
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3: The plays that you guys have seen on game day, you get like nine times that in practice. He's one of the best football players I've ever been around. Just the day-to-day, his understanding, like everything about the game just comes really easily to him. Like he'll never make the same mistake twice. He sees the big picture, so like you can line him up in any different spot. If he wasn't a tight end, he's played receiver, I think he'd be very similar to like Drake London in Atlanta. Probably a little more juice than him, like as far as his explosiveness and speed. And then the other thing, like Rock is a good blocker because he's got explosiveness and he understands leverage and he's going to do everything the right way.
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5: Scott Turner used to be on the Raiders staff, used to be the offensive coordinator for a hot minute with the Silver and Black, talking about Brock Bowers. He coached him up his rookie year with the Raiders, and obviously he saw what he was able to do and knows how great of a player he is and can be for the long haul in the National Football League. That was a guest appearance that he made on the Just Win podcast with Marshall Newhouse and our next guest. That's Ted Wynn from The Athletic. And Ted, thanks so much for joining us here on Unnecessary Roughness, Raider Nation Radio 920. How was it talking to Scott Turner? Obviously, he knows this organization, and talking about Brock Bowers, who once again by ESPN was ranked the number one tight end in the league.
6: Yeah, it was great. I mean, it was great talking to Scott and just getting some insight on Brock Bowers, Trey Tucker, guys he's coached, and talked a little bit about his time with the Raiders. We also talked about just offensive football in general, the trends that are happening, you know, where Clint Kubiak fits into that picture. It was a fun conversation. Check that out on YouTube if you want.
5: Definitely going to do that, but you got me. You threw the tease out there that got me where Clint Kubiak fits with the new offensive trends. Where would you say that Clint Kubiak fits, and how do you envision this Raiders offense looking like?
6: I think, you know, one of the things that Scott mentioned with how you combat defenses these days, and, you know, we all know about the too high trend that's going around the leagues trying to stop explosive plays. But one of the things he mentioned was, like, you still can't be scared to try to throw the ball deep, to get past the defense. There's still ways to do it, and the really good teams know how to. And the Seahawks were one of the most explosive teams, offenses last year, because Clint was able to create mismatches. He was able to, throw the ball deep by getting into those heavy personnel sets. He has a bunch of play action concepts that really know how to attack some of these modern defenses. So I think, you know, naturally he does some things.
7: The National Weather Service in Las Vegas has issued a severe thunderstorm warning for Central Clark County in southern Nevada until 3:15 p.m. Pacific Daylight Time. At 2:20 p.m. Pacific Daylight Time, a severe thunderstorm was located 10 miles southeast of Dean, moving northeast at 10 miles per hour. Hazard, 60 miles per hour wind gusts and quarter-size hail. Source, radar indicated. Impact, hail damage to vehicles is expected. Expect wind damage to roofs and trees. This severe thunderstorm will remain over mainly rural areas of central Clark County. For your protection, move to an interior room on the lowest floor of a building.
6: I coached him actually say it. Makes me feel a whole lot better about Brock Bowers being your number one guy, because he's not just a tight end in terms of, like, you know, he'll be your number two, number three option on certain plays. But when you get the ball to him, he can rumble. You know, he has the explosiveness to beat guys like a wide receiver does, like Drake London does. So to me, you know, we're already going to see a lot of targets funneled his way, because that's one of the things that Clint Kubiak does really well, is he draws a play to get the ball into his best players' hands. You know, we saw the type of season that JSN does. They were doing all sorts of things with him to get him targets, like even moving him to the backfield. So we'll see some of that with Brock Bowers, but it just makes me feel good that your offense can still be an explosive offense if you're funneling the ball to Brock Bowers. Because that would be the concern, that if you're funneling your targets to a tight end, can you be explosive enough? But I think, you know, if we're taking Turner's word for it, he's plenty explosive enough.
5: So if you have Brock Bowers, you have an offense that we all believe is going to be better than what we saw last year. Obviously, the offensive line has to improve. They have to come together. That's, I guess, yeah. TBD. How much better can Ashton Gentry be in year number two, in your opinion?
6: Yeah, and that's going to be a huge key, too, especially because if Brock Bowers is going to be your number one, you'll get even better matches or mismatches for your offense if you're able to run the ball and force those defenses to play that third linebacker and not allow them to play nickel and dime all day. So I do think Ashton Gentry will be better. I think this offensive line will be better. They'll be better coached. There will be more cohesiveness from the offensive line coach to the offensive coordinator. But at the end of the day, you know, when we're looking at last year's line and this year's line, you're going to get Colton Miller back, but they were still pretty bad with Miller in the lineup last year. And all they really did was add Tyler Linderbaum. And I think Linderbaum is going to make a difference, but you're still counting on some of these young guys to really step it up, like Jackson Powers Johnson, Caleb Rogers, you know, and even maybe Charles Grant. Does he challenge for that right tackle spot against DJ Glaze? And even DJ Glaze, he needs to play a lot better than he did last season. So you're counting on a lot of these things for the offensive line to improve. And theoretically, I think it could happen, but it's, you know, until we see it on the field, we don't know how it's going to unfold just yet. But on paper, it seems like they should be able to run the ball better.
5: Ted Wynn from The Athletic is with us here on Unnecessary Roughness, Raider Nation Radio 920. You and your podcast partner, Marshall Newhouse, longtime offensive lineman, former Raider as well. You guys went through and graded each of the Raiders' defensive position groups and asked, do they have enough to make a significant jump? Is this the most talented Raiders defense that Max Crosby's been a part of since he's been with this team?
6: I would say that year that I forget which year it was, but I think it was, might have been Patrick Graham's second year, where they finished in a top 10 in a lot of major categories instead of, you know, with DVOA. I think that was maybe the more talented group.
5: Okay.
6: I think there is potential for this group to be really good. But to me, the major question mark is just that defensive tackle. There's some young players there, you know, Tonka Hemingway, Pigus, and some of those guys that you're really counting on to develop. And if they develop, then, you know, I think that you just, to play the system that we expect the Raiders to play, you need the defensive tackle group to really hold up against the run and be stout. And they didn't make any major additions in that area, but they're counting on the development of these guys. And similar to the offensive line, like, we won't know if that progress is going to be made or if those guys are going to develop into enough playmakers to get you through the season until the season actually starts.
5: One of the questions that I'm asked all the time is about the linebackers. They bring in the Georgia boys. They bring in Quay Walker. They bring in N'Kobe Dean. What do you think about that upgrade at the linebacker spot?
6: It's huge. I mean, you know, I think definitely the linebacker crew is probably the best that we've seen with the Raiders in a long time. Quay Walker is a guy that massively improved last season. N'Kobe Dean has been a guy that to me is always kind of like that borderline top 10 linebacker, but the only issue with him is going to be health. Like, can he stay healthy? We've seen, you know, him have some health issues in OTAs already. So if he can stay healthy, I think it'll be huge. And I think having Dean play next to Quay Walker is big too, because Dean's the handle, you know, making all the calls, making all the adjustments, making sure Quay's in the right place. You know, Quay is an amazing athlete, But I think, you know, just having that steady presence next to him will make an even bigger difference. So hopefully if Dean can stay healthy, I expect a lot from this linebacker group.
5: Well, coming up in a couple weeks will be training camp, will get underway. The Raiders revamped their secondary in a major way. They drafted four guys. They made a trade for Teron Johnson. They got Darian Porter coming back. They re-signed Eric Stokes. I mean, their secondary looks completely different. What do you anticipate that competition looking like for the corner position across from Stokes and even safety positions?
6: Yeah, I mean, I think that second corner spot is going to be the biggest camp battle. We already saw some of that with OTA with Hezekiah Mathis kind of rotating in with Darian Porter. Darian Porter is a second-year guy, and I like Darian Porter a lot. I mean, he has all the tools that you want for a number one corner, so I would want to see him get playing time and develop. I think Hezekiah Mathis is a guy that, you know, when you watch his film, he has football IQ, he has ball skills. You just like his film a lot, but what's going to be questionable with him is, can he be physical enough to hold up against the run in the NFL? Can he be physical enough to play against those bigger physical receivers? And you can't really tell those things until the pads come on. So Mass is going to be, you know, he's going to be evaluated in training camp, in preseason. And then you have Gerard McCoy, who is the wild card. Like, if Gerard McCoy is healthy, he should probably be, you know, a shoe-in starter. But again, we won't know how his health is and, you know, where he's going to be during the season.
5: With Robbie Leonard taking over as a defensive coordinator and the revamped linebacking room and all the different guys they brought in the secondary, is there a vision that you have how you think that Robbie Leonard's going to try to, you know, attack with his defense? What should it look like compared to what we saw from Patrick Graham?
6: Yeah, I think Patrick Graham is, you know, somebody that was very multiple in what he did. And then Pete Carroll got there and he became a lot more siloed, you know, running that kind of Pete Carroll cover three system. So I think with Leonard, I expect to see a very Seattle influence system where you're playing a lot of light boxes, a lot of too high type of coverage, just trying to stop those explosives. And then when it comes the right time, that's when you bring some of those blitzes, pressures, sim pressures. So, you know, that's another reason why I expect that, you know, I believe the defensive tackle group is so important, because if you're going to play with those light groups, you're going to need those defensive tackles to hold up those blocks at the line of scrimmage.
5: Ted Wynn from The Athletic is with us here. Raider Nation Radio 920. We'll close out with this. It's been fantastic, Ted. We definitely do appreciate you. I asked the question to Raider Nation about Clint Kubiak. We've seen a lot of coaches go from OC to head coach or DC to head coach, and a lot of times it doesn't work out. They're just better as a position group coach. What is the reason why Clint Kubiak will be successful as a head coach? Like, what gives you confidence that he'll be able to make that transition where others weren't able to do that?
6: Yeah, I mean, that's an extremely difficult question that, you know, I don't think even the brightest football minds could answer quite yet. I think, you know, as we are looking for head coaches, you're always looking at these guys that can call plays and are successful doing that, because you want them to show that they can do something. They can accelerate something. So, you know, you at least have a very good offensive coordinator, and talking to defensive coaches, they really respect Clint Kubiak as an offensive mind. But until, you know, you're in front of that room, until, you know, you go through the season and you're hitting your lows, and can you, you know, get your group through that, it's really a tough test. So, you know, when I talk to people and they just are talking about Clint Kubiak like they expect him to be a great coach, that, you know, I get a little cautious with that, because to me, you know, I love what Clint does offensively, but you just never know until you see him do it. One thing he does have for him, and it is a bit of nepotism, but I think having a dad that has done it, that has, you know, been there and has all the experience, I think it really helps you. As far as just having somebody that you can go to, having somebody that could teach you some of the lessons that other guys, you know, don't have that type of resource to go to, I think that is a bit of advantage. So he has a great system. I think, you know, he has somebody he could go to for advice. You know, with being a head coach, he has coached in this league a long time and coached on different teams. I think those are all good signs. But we'll see what happens. You know, when we get through the season, you know, we don't know exactly how the season is going to go. You know, I think some optimistic Raider fans might believe that this is a team in playoff contention, but this is a team that still has holes. And, you know, when you hit some of those low points in the season because your roster isn't quite complete yet, like, how do you handle that? So, you know, we'll find out.
5: Yeah, no, we will definitely find out, and it'll all get started in training camp coming up in a couple weeks from now, and then it's full throttle, as you know. Well, Ted, fantastic stuff as always, my man. What are you working on that we should be on the lookout for?
6: So I have a article where I interview a bunch of defensive coordinators and defensive coaches and have them rank who their top 10 play callers are. I'm working on that this week, so it should be on The Athletic. Either this week or next week, so look out for that.
5: Yeah, definitely be on the lookout for that. There's a lot of new play callers around the National Football League this year as well, as you know. Well, really good stuff, Ted. Thanks so much for giving us some time. Enjoy your weekend, but we appreciate you on this Aloha Friday.
6: No problem. Thanks for having me on.
5: Absolutely. Great stuff right there from Ted Wynn from The Athletic on Twitter at @FB_FilmAnalysis. Does a really good breakdown. Of course, does a really good podcast as well with former Raider offensive lineman Marshall Newhouse. He's one of my favorite guys. Marshall's a hell of a dude. Always love catching up with him. And he was a guy. He's a TCU alum. So that's how we first became acquaintances. I was covering the Big 12, and he was in the National Football League, obviously. But covering the Big 12, we'd start going back and forth talking a little Big 12 football. So that's how we became pretty good friends. So I definitely encourage you to check out that podcast, Ted Wynn and Marshall Newhouse, the Just Win podcast that they put out. But I want to hear from you, 702-365-9200. We don't have another guest until 3:30 when Vinny Bonsignore joins us to talk all things Rams. So plenty of time for you. What gives you the confidence that Clint Kubiak can successfully make that transition from offensive coordinator to head coach? We hear from you next. It's Raider Nation Radio 920.
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21: 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And
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21: No, he runs it. And he ties for the end zone.
4: It's Aloha Friday on Unnecessary Roughness, brought to you by Zippy's.
5: That's a play that we won't forget. That's a play that if you love college football, you'll always remember. That's a play that if you watch college football, it'll be advertised and ran over and over and over again. A play like that in a national championship game.

0: the Miami Hurricanes hoodies. Everyone wants that swagger back. Everyone wants those guys with Michael Irvin out there and all the greats that they had representing the U. Everyone's been looking to get that back for the longest time. They have a hell of a year. They make it all the way to the national championship game. And then this youngster from Indiana goes undefeated, goes and wins the Heisman Trophy, and then beats you in your backyard. That's the other thing, right? National championship game played in their backyard. They did what I was told many, many moons ago that you're not supposed to do. Go to someone else's house to pick a fight. Right? You don't go to someone else's house to pick a fight. You let them come to your house, but you don't go to their house to pick a fight. Indiana went to their house. Indiana went to their crib and found a way to get it done. Hell of a national championship game. I want to see how Miami bounces back if they're able to, you know, have that kind of a run again. See what Indiana looks like. Right? I mean, they've got players in the league now. Obviously, their quarterback is gone. Kurt Cignetti's still there. He's a hell of a coach. So we'll see what it looks like. But, man, if you're a college football fan, as I am, that was, one, a hell of a year for Indiana, obviously. But that was, what an iconic play that was. I mean, T-shirts were made immediately with that image on it after he scored that touchdown. And knowing when we hear from him how it all came to fruition, the backstory of it, and how he actually ran the wrong way, but still found a way to get it done. Sometimes it's better to be lucky than good. And there was a little bit of lady luck on his side on that play. Hour number two, we hear from you. We'll do that next here on Unnecessary Roughness on Raider Nation Radio 920.
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2: Have you ever been called a football robot from heaven before?
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4: Brock's already put it on tape, you know, from Georgia to his first couple years here in the league. You know, he can be one of the best receivers in the NFL, not just receiving tight ends. So looking forward to working with him and continue to build on his skill set. Really impressive, impressive player.
5: Shotgun. Gino's going to throw again. He's walking left. He's angling to the end zone. Bowers just makes the grab. Touchdown, Raiders. What a throw. What a grab. And the Raiders with zeros on the first quarter clock answer the Broncos drive with one arrow.
6: Right now, we're doing football right on Unnecessary Roughness. Brought to you by Meineke, doing car care right.
7: And as you may have been able to pick up on, as we do football right, it will feature Brock Bowers and it will feature Clint Kubiak. And what kind of duo that could be for the Silver and Black moving forward. Then you add in Ashton Gentry to the mix as well. And you look like you got a nice little start to the offense. And you've got a quarterback. Matter of fact, you've got two. You've got Kirk Cousins and you've got Fernando Mendoza. We know at some point Fernando will be the guy. It's Unnecessary Roughness, Raider Nation Radio 920. We will do football right in a hot minute, but right now we want to hear from you at 702-365-9200. What gives you the confidence that Clint Kubiak can successfully make that transition, as many have tried, from offensive coordinator to head coach? Let us know on the text line and the phone lines. Again, 702-365-9200. Let's go out to the phone lines, talk to my brother. I haven't talked to him in a minute. Shields up. Welcome to the show. What's on your mind, my man, on this Aloha Friday?
8: Aloha Friday, Q, man. Apologize for my absenteeism, but, you know, we all take vacations now and then and need some time away. And
7: got to do it.
8: And recharge the batteries. And you're right, but it's on the horizon, man. Training camp, the whole nine, and we're back in the saddle. We're back in the chair. And as far as your question, I'm with your caller. Definitely, it's the father. The father has so much experience. I'm going to just ride the same wave that he was talking about. Gary Kubiak was a great offensive mind. Granted, he was with the Broncos now. we're gonna pass on that one. But yeah, I think when things get tough, he can lean on dad. I mean, his dad's a brilliant football mind, brilliant football coach. But that being said, he still has to win the locker room. He still has to be a leader of men, and he has to win that locker room. And I think he'll have help with Max and some of the senior members of our team to gather the troops up. And I think it's going to be a great year. I want to touch on one other thing your guest was talking about, the offensive line.
7: Yeah.
8: Let me ask you this, Q. How in the heck is Jordan Meredith still on our team making $3+ million? We can release him with no cap hit, nothing, man, as of June 1st, man. Thanks for taking my call. Shields up, man. Let's go, man. It's on the horizon. Let's do this.
7: There we go. Shields up. Great call, man. Great call. And, you know, I would say great question, but I really believe that he's there for depth, right? Because we know how the offensive line goes, and we've seen the Raiders get injured quite a bit. But, you know, with training camp coming up, you know, and you're looking at the positions that are available right now, even on the depth chart, that means nothing. He's listed as a second team center. So, you know, maybe it's just for insurance for Tyler Linderbaum. But, I mean, there's a lot of dudes along this offensive line that I look at and pretty much get excited about. Obviously, Colton Miller, Spencer Burford is a guy that, you know, is going to have something to say. Tyler Linderbaum, you already got him in a pencil. JPJ, he's part of the competition. I feel like he's got a leg up as the starting right guard. DJ Glaze is there. Trey Zune, I don't want to forget about him. The rookie out of Texas A&M. Antonio Antonio. I always say Antonio. It's not. It's Antonio. I always hate to put the extra N in, but it's so easy just to look up and say, oh, it's Antonio. No, it's Antonio.
9: I just learned something.
7: There you, you always called him Antonio too?
10: Yep.
7: See, most people do. Most people do, but I try to get that right. Antonio Maffi. He's still part of the mix. Charles Grant. He's a guy that, you know, from everything I've heard, because we haven't seen much from him, but everything I've heard that the Raiders really like him. So how does he play a role? Caleb Rogers is still part of the mix. So there's going to definitely be some competition, but I think just to answer your question, Jordan Meredith is there for depth behind Tyler Linderbaum right now at that center position. We'll see how it all plays out, though, in training camp, and it is right around the corner. It is on the horizon, as you mentioned. And you know what? Having Gary Kubiak as a guy that he obviously learned from, all his sons learned the game of football from him. You know, they're all going to be coaches at some point. You know, his brother that's there with the San Francisco 49ers right now, you know, his other brother is in Dallas, but he'll, as John McClain says all the time, he'll be a GM. He won't even be a coach. He'll be a GM. He's in the scouting department right now. So they all are, you know, got their toes in the football world, whether it's coaching or scouting. And, you know, Gary Kubiak was really good, really sharp offensive mind, as you mentioned there at Denver, but he was also there in Houston. And he had those Houston Texans teams playing some really good ball. Right, so yeah, I think that if we just go off of, you know, who he's learning from and who he's been working with and again just has in his back pocket that he can reach out and say, hey, this has happened, you know, how would you deal with this? If he so chooses to, he doesn't have to, but if he so chooses to, that might be the way to go and really could help him out in a major way. But Shields Up, it's good to hear from you, my man. Thanks so much for the call. Do appreciate you. 702-365-9200. Let's go out to Denver and talk to our guy, Glenn. Glenn, welcome to the show on this Aloha Friday. What you got for us?
11: Aloha, Q. How you doing, buddy?
7: I'm great, man. How are you?
11: I'm doing amazing. Hey, so I got a couple of things. One, the part that gives me confidence about him is his pedigree. You know, mm-hmm. You've got the whole family that is just lives and breathes football. Obviously, his dad, I mean, he grew up watching some of the best between his dad, Mike Shanahan. He's been around the league. He's seen how it's done. He knows what right looks like. And he's got that football mind to where he's just very driven. I mean, he doesn't get caught up in the fluff. He's not getting caught up in what Pete was all about. And I do 10 wins and all this stuff. So right. he has expectations. I'm not going to expect him to just come out firing and putting us in the playoffs right off the bat, but I think he's going to put us in a good position to thrive for the next 6, 7, 8 years. And I think just with that alone, obviously his brothers and everything, they're all going to be successful just because of where they've all been and where they've come from. So I think that's probably the biggest thing, is just having adults in the room now again. So we'll see. I mean, it looks great on paper at the moment, but that's the biggest thing that I see. And that's one thing that gives me confidence going into the year that I haven't really had much in the past. So I'm excited about that. The other thing is, everybody's talking about how we don't have a number one other than Brock. Yep. And I mean, where do number ones come from? You know, they're homegrown. They got to have a chance, right? So why not the guys that are on the roster right now? Why not them? I mean, they could prove everybody wrong given the opportunity to where we don't need to go out and get a proven number one who's going to be a head case and just get pissed off when they don't get the ball and all that kind of stuff. So I think we're probably going to be fairly decent with who we got. And I think some of these guys I think they're going to turn some heads. I really do. I think they're going to be, once you give them the ball, you never know what somebody is going to do until they're given a chance. So I'm excited about it, man.
7: Hey, great stuff, Glenn. Thanks for the call. Definitely appreciate you. And yeah, that's why I don't think that there's any moves that are going to be made. right? Everyone's talking about going to making a move. First of all, what move is there to be made at this stage of the game? There really isn't, but there were so many different conversations about you got to go at this guy, go at that guy. I think the Raiders are comfortable with who they have. Like you said, homegrown guys or guys they brought into the mix in the cases like Speedy Naylor, but you have homegrown guys like Trey Tucker, you have Jack Besh, you have Dante Thornton Jr., you have guys that you brought into the mix. And you have Brock Bowers, and you have Michael Mayer. So, okay, see what you have. And if you feel like at the end of the day, you know what we have is not enough. I need more. Okay, well, then you got to go out there and you address it, but you can also go back to what Glenn just said. Get a homegrown guy. You can literally go into the draft and say, our priorities are to make sure that we come out of this draft with this top flight wide receiver. And if it's a deep draft for wide receivers, then you don't have to have that sense of urgency. If it isn't, well, then you have to have a more sense of urgency, but you have options, right? So that's the approach that I think that they're going to go with. And that even goes to what Ted Wynn from The Athletic was saying when he was questioning the defensive tackle room. I think that they make that move next year, right? I mean, they had an opportunity to go get what arguably could have been one of the best defensive tackles in this past draft, and they passed on him. So that tells you that if he was there for their taking, they probably didn't like him as much as maybe I liked him, which is okay, right? I'm not the scout. I'm not the one that's putting the scheme together. I'm not the one who's got the vision of how we're going to use him. They do. So when they looked at Cade McDonald, as much as I pounded the table every single day for him, they said, yeah, thanks, but no thanks. Let's go get Traydon Stokes. Matter of fact, we'll trade back a couple spots and still land Traydon Stokes and go ahead and readdress the secondary like we want to do. And that's fine. So those are the two positions that I think they're going to address next offseason, right? And say, okay, let's reassess the defensive tackle room. Because Adam Butler will be a little bit older, right? Jonah Laulu, I mean, you know, contracts obviously have something to do with it as well. And we'll see where they are, and they'll see where they are more importantly. And I think they'll do the same thing with the wide receiver position. But keep that feedback coming. Do appreciate that. We've got Vinny Bonsignor coming up at 3:30. What gives you the confidence that Clint Kubiak can successfully make the transition from offensive coordinator to head coach? I'll get back to your texts. I'll get back to your calls. And we've got Winning on the Way coming up in about 15 minutes or so. But I did want to do Football Right. And how we're going to do Football Right today is let you hear some sound from NFL Live on ESPN yesterday about Clint Kubiak and Brock Bowers. And how this all came about, how this all came to fruition is Benjamin Solak from ESPN, ESPN.com, has an article out right now talking about 8 new NFL coach-player pairings that Ben Solak can't wait to see this season. So he went through Sean Payton, Jalen Waddle with Denver, Brian Daboll and Cam Ward with the Titans. Matter of fact, he even went to Robert Saleh and Jeffrey Simmons, also with the Titans. Kevin O'Connell, Kyler Murray with the Vikings, Kyle Shanahan, Mike Evans with the 49ers, Chris Shula and Miles Garrett with the Rams, Mike McDaniel and Omarion Hampton with the Chargers, and then he got to Clint Kubiak and Brock Bowers with the Silver and Black. Check it out.
9: Another pairing from Ben's list is Brock Bowers and Clint Kubiak. How do you think this new pairing is going to work out for Vegas?
10: I'm most excited about that pairing. D. Wood, you said that the Chargers are going to run people into oblivion. Well, the Raiders might just play action people into oblivion. You think about it, what Clint Kubiak did when he was in Seattle, they were second in the NFL in passing yards that are started with the play action. And so think about it. Half of the time, they're running. Half of the time, they're passing. So much under center. Who's a primary target? Is your all-star stud tight end in Brock Bowers? I understand sure, Jackson Smith and Jigba was that number one, but Ben, you said it great. You have to have a new number one. And when it comes to route running, when it comes even to blocking, when it comes to able to get yards after the catch, Brock Bowers is that dude. And so I think it's a perfect fit with that quarterback under center, play action, tight end in the core, maybe even tight end out of the core. Finding him down the field is going to be huge.
12: Yeah, Brock Bowers is going to be a target monster because they don't have anyone in the receiving room that's going to really occupy that space. And when you talk about a guy like Brock Bowers, he's really like a big wide receiver. You can line him up anywhere. You can line him up out wide. You can line him up in the slot. You can line him up in the backfield. Mm-hmm. He's going to be that movable piece that's going to be all over this offense, and he's going to have his fingerprints all over this offense.
13: Yeah, 126 receptions is the record for single-season tight end receptions. It was set by Trey McBride last year. Bowers can beat that this mm-hmm. upcoming season if the Raiders trail enough and have to throw the football enough. But that point that Ocho brought up is so big with the play-action pass game, because tight ends can't really stretch the field the way receivers can. They don't get vertical in the same way. unless it's a play action pass. And then you want your tight ends vertical because you're going to sucker those safeties and linebackers down. You want to get deep down the middle of the field. So it's going to be a George Kittle-esque sort of a role, right? When you think about what tight ends actually get big explosive passes in the league, Kittle is number one. Because that Niners play action pass game, obviously King Kubiak is of the Kyle Shanahan tree. He didn't have that caliber of a tight end with the Seahawks. He has that caliber of a tight end now with the Raiders. He's going to be able to stretch the field with Brock Bowers.
9: I can't wait to see what he does with Ashton Jeanty as well.
13: And good young players
9: Mendoza,
13: there.
9: They good got a lot of players. Young pieces there mm-hmm. in Las Vegas to be excited about.
7: So there you go. That was Sam Acho, Damian Woody, Benjamin Solak, and Michelle Smallman. She was getting her Howard Cosell. She was leading the whole charge right there. But you hear what they're saying about the pairing that is Clint Kubiak and Brock Bowers. And it goes back to the point that, you know, Glenn has made, Raider Dave has made, Dan has made about, you know, number one wide receiver and what Brock Bowers could bring to the table and how good he could be, and going back to Clint Kubiak and what he can do as well as a guy with the offensive skill set and mind and sharp mind to be able to scheme guys open like what we were able to see firsthand what he did last year in Seattle. So I thought I'd definitely pass that along. And that, my friends, is how we do football right.
1: Doing football right on Unnecessary Roughness. Brought to you by Meineke. Doing car care right.
7: Couple good texts that I want to get to real quick. This one comes from our guy, Just Win Will. Aloha, Q. Aloha, Ari. Aloha, Nation. He says, Spytek and Kubiak know who we are. Now, shout out to Charles in Oregon. He says, so we as a nation just need to let it reveal itself. We don't need a true X. We don't need it to add anything just yet. That's it. Have a safe weekend, Nation. Have a great show, Q and Ari. Aloha, Raiders. So thank you, Just Win Will, for that. Brad hit us up. Big Brad said, I think Coach could successfully make the transition based on a couple things. One, his mindset and his family's mindset is that where he cannot fail. His whole upbringing has been centered around knowledge and success. Two, I see him as the old mold of McVay's and Kyle Shanahan's out there where they made the transition and have succeeded. Coach Clint, I see as the same type of coach and leader. So being very similar to those type of young offensive-minded coaches, I see it working out well from him. That's from our guy, Brad. And he definitely has Kyle Shanahan, Sean McVay-type tendencies, right? And hopefully he's one of those guys where, you know, we start hearing from more people than not, and we start seeing the fruits of the labor that, hey, man, that's one of the best offenses in the league, right? He's designed one of the best offenses. You want to go and succeed, you go and play for that guy. That would be ideal. That gets free agents to come in. You know, that gets draft picks to get excited about the opportunity because they know this is where I'm going to go and I'm going to have a lot of success in this offense. That's how you get offensive linemen to, you know, be on point and be able to build that offensive line. Cause again, if you have to bring in a free agent or two, they're going to want to be a part of that success. So hopefully that's how it turns out for Clint Kubiak. We got this text from Sir Whiskey Ray. Happy Aloha Friday, gentlemen. It feels good to be back in the States after an amazing week in Mexico on a cruise. No joke, I probably gained 8 pounds after eating like a king. I wanted to chime in and say what's up, as the only thing I know that's been happening in the sports world is Argentina coming through once again as they face Spain this Sunday for the Cup. Also, shout out to my Valkyries as they are balling. Thanks as always, gentlemen. Looking forward to a great show. Cheers, Sir Whiskey Ray. P.S. Vegas, here I come. I'm in town next Thursday, hoping to see you guys. Man, I'll tell you what, Sir Whiskey Ray, he gets around like Tupac, man. So shout out to Sir Whiskey Ray. Rest in peace to Pac, obviously. But, man, he gets around for sure. He's always traveling somewhere. I ain't mad at that. And you're right about the Valkyries, man. They're, what, riding a 9-game winning streak, I believe, 8 or 9 games right now. They're cooking with grease. They are a really good team led by Natalie Nicasi. So got to give him props as well. And welcome back after your pretty cool trip that you're mentioning, going to Mexico. How about Barry of Henderson? He said, what's up, Q? What's up, Ari? Great Aloha Friday. Thanks for your great work. You are among the best Raiders and sports broadcasters I've listened to over the years. No question. Clint Kubiak is head coach material. With his offensive expertise, he would get the most out of Ashton Jeanty, Brock Bowers, and our wide receivers, starting with the improved offensive line. Also have to include our great draft, which include those 4 defensive backs. I feel the Raiders are on the same page with Kubiak being the glue. I'm pumped up for 2026. That's Barry of Henderson. You're too kind. Thank you so much for those words. And yeah, I do believe that 1-2 punch of Ashton Jeanty and Brock Bowers is going to be pretty special. And the only question is, who's going to be the quarterback, right? That's the only question. And the good thing about that question is that you have two that you probably believe in. I know they have two that I believe in. I believe that Kirk Cousins is going to do really well in this offense, and I believe that Fernando Mendoza can do really well in this offense. There's not a question if these guys can't be successful. I definitely believe they can. The question is, when will it all come together, and how long will that take? Obviously, that's still TBD. Jerry hit us up. Q, what's good? Yeah, the day rookie Max broke his hand, me and my family were there. My kids came out on Hard Knocks. Amazing day. Going back to that Rams preseason game, that's when Max Crosby at the Oakland Coliseum broke his hand. Remember, it was on Hard Knocks, and he thought he was going to get cut. I laugh about that with Max when we talk about it. What was going through his mind when he broke his hand? It was like, oh, man, I gotta get back out of here. What are we going to do? Well, you can tape up your hand. All right, cool, let's go do it. Let's tape up my hand and got him back out there, and he wanted to make sure that he was there for sure out there on the field. So definitely appreciate that. Good fact check, my man. Definitely thank you so much for that. Big Rob hit us up and said, hey, Q, have you checked out Gruden's AFC West preview on YouTube? Must watch if you haven't. It got me fired up. Just go ahead and skip to the Raiders breakdown. Well, I mean, if he's going to give a whole AFC West breakdown, I gotta take it all in, right? I mean, that's the division. That's the beauty of it. There's some of those shows that, yeah, I'll skip and I'll go to, you know, the Raiders, or I'll go to something that interests me. But if it's coach breaking down the whole AFC West, that would be something that we all should probably just soak it in and see what he has to say about the division. If somebody knows the AFC West, it's that dude. I will never, ever question what he knows about the AFC West. Thanks so much for that text. I do appreciate you. We'll have to check that out sometime this weekend. Brazy in Vegas said, Q, like others, it's the pedigree. Just how Kubiak wants a quarterback to sit and watch how it's been done. That's what he's doing his whole life. Quick note on wide receiver and defensive tackle positions not being in a hurry to sign or draft a big name. That signals to me a patience to build this the roster right. Let them play and see what we have. Give them an opportunity to show and prove. I'm rooting for them all. That's Brazy in Vegas. And I think that that's the key right there, what you just said, right? That signals to me a patience to build this roster right. You go back to John Spytek's press conference when he said him and Tom Brady were going to be the head of football operations when we were all there at the Raiders facility. You go back to the scouting combine in Indianapolis when I asked him, hey, you got a lot of free agents. Does that help you kind of fast-track this rebuild? He said, I'm not interested in fast-tracking. That was his response. John Spytek, GM, not interested in fast-tracking. I'm interested in getting this thing turned around correctly so it's sustainable. So we have stability. So we're able to build this thing the right way and not just be a one-hit wonder, right? It's great to have one hit, but how do you follow it up? And we see teams that are one-hit wonders. They'll have a really good year, then all of a sudden they'll take a step back, or they'll take two steps back, and they ain't worth the salt again, right? I mean, just to think about this, and this probably has more to do with injury than anything else. The fact that the Washington Commanders were just in the NFC Championship game, they have a bad year last year due to Jaden Daniels being injured. And now Dan Quinn's.
14: 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At 3:05 p.m. Pacific Daylight Time, Doppler radar and automated rain gauges indicated thunderstorms producing heavy rain across the warned area. Up to 2 inches of rain have fallen. Additional rainfall amounts up to 1.5 inches are possible in the warned area. Flash flooding is ongoing or expected to begin shortly. Hazard, life-threatening flash flooding. Thunderstorms producing flash flooding. Source, radar and automated gauges. Impact, life-threatening flash flooding of creeks and streams, urban areas, highways, streets, and underpasses. Some locations that will experience flash flooding include Jean Dry LeCab and Roach Dry LeCab. Turn around, don't drown when encountering flooded roads. Most of flood deaths occur in vehicles. In hilly terrain, there are hundreds of low water crossings which are potentially dangerous in heavy rain. Do not attempt to cross flooded roads. Find an alternate route.
7: Have 2021 happen where the Raiders make it to the playoffs and people like myself get excited thinking, hey man, this team's onto something. They just made the playoffs. Now they made a move. They went and traded for Devontae. He's going to be alpha. He's going to be that guy. They got a sharp offensive mind, Dan. Look out. They're going to be cooking with grease. And then all of a sudden, boom, bottom falls out. Nothing. You know why? Because they weren't really a playoff team in 2021. Yes, they made it to the playoffs. There's a difference. Teams that make it to the playoffs and a playoff team. They weren't a playoff team in 2021 that found their way to the playoffs. So just going and adding an alpha player like Devontae wasn't going to make you that much better. It was just, it was adding a guy that's a hell of a player, but you still have plenty of holes on that roster. So that's what John Spytek's trying to avoid. He's trying to make sure that he does it the right way, and that patience that you talk about, Brazy, is exactly what it's going to take. That's a really, really good text. Keep that feedback coming. What gives you the confidence that head coach Clint Kubiak can successfully make that transition from offensive coordinator to head coach? We've got Vinny Bonsignore coming up, not to talk silver and black. We will ask him a couple questions, but we're going to talk and focus in on the Rams, who come to town, week seven? They come to town in October, and that massive month of October for the Raiders. They'll be coming to town, and we'll talk the strengths, the weaknesses, and the X factor for the LA Rams. Before we do any of that, though, my man Ari has got winning for you right now. What you got?
15: I sure do. I got a 4-pack of tickets to see the Aviators versus the El Paso Chihuahuas at Las Vegas Ballpark on the 25th of July. 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Caller 9 must be a Nevada resident.
7: Boom. There it is right there. Caller number 9. Ari's looking for you. Vinny Bonsignore will be looking for him. He'll join us next. 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
2: When the Rams won Super Bowl 56, think about the defensive line that they had constructed back then. That was a formidable, formidable defense because they were so strong down the middle and could put your lights out when the game was on the line. This defense looks the same now. And now, they wind up bringing Aaron Donald back and adding that to the mix. Just think about it. I mean, I'm sure that Sean and Les are sitting there going, hey, man, we're really constructing a defense that looks very similar to the way we had it back in 21. Look, this team's legit now.
3: It's the Raiders opponent preview. Right now, Unnecessary Roughness.
7: Lewis Riddick talking about the 2026 Rams defense and how it looks very similar to what they did in Super Bowl 56. And we always know that Aaron Donald was the guy that closed the deal, sealed the deal for the Rams in that Super Bowl victory. And he possibly could be making the return to the Rams now that they've acquired Myles Garrett. All roads, as far as I'm concerned, leading to Aaron Donald returning. But I'll wait for him to make it official before I start talking about it. But, man, that will be one nasty defensive line if, in fact, he does make that decision. It's Unnecessary Roughness here on Raider Nation Radio 920. Got a real quick text that I wanted to hit. This is from Grumpy Ass Mexican. He said, Q, I didn't hear anything for the last 5 minutes due to the emergency broadcast signal. Yeah, there's nothing we can do about that. It's the emergency broadcast signal for a reason. Welcome to monsoon season. So it's monsoon season, so there's going to be flash flood warnings. There's going to be all kind of stuff. You know, I think when I went to Texas, I learned and acquired a new skill set, and that's I can smell the rain. So as I went outside, I smelled the rain this morning, and I still smell the rain as you go outside. So there it is. There's really nothing you could do, but if it happens to cut out and go to the emergency broadcast system, that's why it is monsoon season here in Las Vegas. Again, it's Unnecessary Roughness, Raider Nation Radio 920. Vinny Bonsignore from the California Post. And, of course, the morning tailgate here on Raider Nation Radio 920 joins us. But instead of what we do on Thursdays with Vinny, when we talk all things Raiders, we want to focus in on the Rams. Obviously, at the California Post, he covers all the teams in California, and he knows the Rams better than anyone else. So, Vinny, we'll start out with the big elephant in the room. What's your gut feeling telling you about Aaron Donald?
4: Yeah, thanks for having me, first of all. And there's an old saying, don't mess with Mother Nature. So we're not going to mess with Mother Nature, are we?
7: No.
4: We know what season is in Vegas right now. I do think he's coming back. You know, still leaving some room for him to just decide, like, look, I know what I got to do to be Aaron Donald because I'm not going to settle for anything less than Aaron Donald. And to get to be Aaron Donald, I got to, you know, work myself into a frenzy, basically. And it's a work ethic that really only rivals, you know, from a football sense that I've ever seen is Max Crosby. So, you know, imagine having to be of that mindset and getting back into that mindset. It's not the easiest thing to do. Do you really want to go down that path again? And I think if the answer is yes, then he's definitely coming back. Now, it will be an Aaron Donald, talking to some people in the organization, that they envision as, you know, maybe a 30 snap a game player rather than, you know, a guy that was playing 95% of their defensive snaps. So it'll be more kind of a role player, probably coming in on passing downs to start out with. You know, and then hopefully for them anyway, when you get into the playoffs and in the Super Bowl, he'll play a bigger role. But, listening to Lewis Riddick talk about that defensive line that was in place when they did win the Super Bowl and now kind of recreating that really in a better and a better way with more depth. It's just a scary thought for the rest of the NFL.
7: Yeah, and so far I've seen Rex Ryan and I've seen Adam Pac-Man Jones both tweet out that it's pretty much a done deal in the next couple days. It's going to be announced. But again, that's just Rex Ryan and Adam Pac-Man Jones. I'm not going to sit there and run with it, but it sure does feel like he's ready to roll, and with Myles Garrett in the mix as well, that's just going to be nasty. And, you know, I know that we're talking Rams, but Vinny, the thing about it is when you look at Myles Garrett, he has the opportunity this year with the Rams to do what Max Crosby's always wanted to do, which is close games, be that closer, be the reason why they win games. How much do you think Myles Garrett is licking his chops to be able to have that opportunity now instead of being in Cleveland, do this with the Rams?
4: Yeah, really big time. And, you know, I go back to a conversation that I had with Sean McVay at the owners' meetings and subsequently to that. And the thing that he felt, what the Rams ultimately lacked last year that the Seattle Seahawks ultimately had, that was turned out to be one of the big differences, even it, as slight as it was, between them and the Seahawks, and the Seahawks winning the Super Bowl and the Rams not, was a defensive closer. He always had that with Aaron Donald, and you get a little bit, spoiled when you have somebody like Aaron Donald that can close out an NFC Championship game and then a Super Bowl. And he literally did that. We all saw him close both of those wins out with making miraculous defensive plays when they needed to have it. Sean felt like the Rams' defense lacked that. He felt offensively his closer's Matthew Stafford. Defensively, they didn't have one. And lo and behold, they go and get probably the ultimate closer right now in Myles Garrett. And here's the thing with Myles Garrett. He got so many of his sacks last year, record-breaking amount of sacks. And many of the sacks that he's gotten with the Cleveland Browns were, that was nice, a sack, a record-breaking amount of sacks, but they didn't really mean much in the whole scheme of things in winning. Mm-hmm. And they weren't, those important type of plays that an Aaron Donald was making when he was with the Rams. Now he gets a chance to do that, and probably it's a chance to do it way more often, because you figure if things go right with the Rams, if they stay healthy, they're going to be winning a lot of games in the fourth quarter, meaning the other team's going to have to, throw the ball and take chances down the field, which I think is going to give Myles Garrett, a lot of opportunity to make even more plays. Now, that doesn't necessarily mean he's going to get more sacks, because there's a lot of guys that could eat on that Raider, on the Rams defensive line. So, that's going to get split up, but he's definitely going to get an opportunity to do it in some big moments. And I think, the world's going to see, what type of player he is in those type of moments, and exactly right about Max Crosby. That's what Max Crosby's longing to do. Unfortunately for him, he's just not been in those kind of situations in that position. So a lot like Myles Garrett in Cleveland, we'll see how that kind of all plays out for Max Crosby. But certainly Myles Garrett's going to get a lot of opportunities to close games and to make big plays in big moments.
7: Vinny Bonsignore from the California Post is with us here on Raider Nation Radio 920, Unnecessary Roughness. So we've been doing a little strength, weakness, and X factor for these teams that play outside of the Raiders division. So I guess pick your poison when you're the Rams. What would you say the biggest strength is right now?
4: And this is as complete a team that I could remember covering in the NFL in a long time, because you've got they turned a weakness into not just they didn't just improve their weakness at cornerback, they made it a strength with Trent McDuffie and Jalen Watson. They added to their pass rush. They may add to their depth now along the defensive line. So the entire defense they've got playmakers, they've got depth, they could get after you a lot of different ways from a lot of different vantage points. They've got ball hawks now on the back end. So the entire, defense has turned into a strength, and arguably we'll see if it plays out, maybe the best defense in the NFL. There's some really good defenses out there. Even if they're just a top five defense this year, that's going to make a big difference for them. Then offensively, they got the reigning MVP in Matthew Stafford. They've got a running back in Kyren Williams who, don't look now, but this guy has put together multiple straight 1,000-yard seasons. It kind of gets lost in the sauce a little bit, but he's a pretty good running back and has been a very productive running back now in the NFL for multiple seasons. His problem has been holding on to the ball, so he's got to keep doing that. He did it at a better rate last year. They've got maybe the best wide receiver in football, and Puka Nacua, and Davante Adams ain't bad either. And they've got a whole slew of tight ends that every time they put a new tight end out there, they're making things happen. So that's been a strength. And they went and got a really good young tight end in the draft as well. And they've got a good enough offensive line. It might not be a great offensive line, but it's plenty good enough. So it's hard to find any real weaknesses. Last year, special teams was an issue for them. So that might be, something to still keep an eye on. But from across the board, up and down, both sides of the football, and on the coaching sideline, they're as tight a ship as there is in the NFL, which is why they're the favorites to win the Super Bowl.
7: Yeah, they feel like a very complete team for every reason that you just mentioned, and then some. Again, Vinny Bonsignore's with us here at Raider Nation Radio 920. So without really being able to find any weaknesses, maybe in special teams if they don't shore that up, but what would an X factor be? Would that be Myles Garrett? Would that be the return of Aaron Donald? I mean, what do you look at as an X factor there?
4: I do believe that they're going to, you know, again, talking to Sean McVay, I know he felt like, they didn't do, the best job that they possibly could have of incorporating Davante Adams. Now he was great in the red zone, scored a bunch of touchdowns, in that part of the field, which was fantastic. But, you know, Sean being kind of the competitor that he is, he was sort of kicking himself, a little bit for not getting even more out of Davante Adams. And he puts that really on himself. So I do wonder if Davante Adams, I mean, he had decent numbers last year, but not, you know, Davante Adams numbers.
7: Right.
4: With Sean's, feels like he's really intentional about trying to get him more involved. So I do wonder if he flashes more of, you know, a younger version of Davante Adams just in terms of the production, if that could be, you know, an X factor. Although when we're talking about the Rams offense, they scored the most points in the game in the NFL last year. And if they stay right where they were last year, just, you know, 31 points or so, they're going to be perfectly fine.
7: Well, I'll tell you what, Devontae might not have had over 1,000 yards, but he had plenty of touchdowns.
4: Yeah.
7: He had plenty of touchdowns. Right. So, I mean, there's, I'm sure that still made him satisfied. 14 touchdowns. I believe he led the league in touchdowns, didn't he, as far as, receiving goes? So there you go. And Puka was just a monster with 1,700 plus yards last year for the Rams. So that's nothing to shake a stick at, that 1-2 punch right there. Well, really good stuff as always, Vinny. We'll close out with this, and I'll take it back to the Raiders real quick, and I think you'll be able to appreciate this. We've been talking about, and I asked the question, what gives you the confidence that Clint Kubiak can successfully make the transition from offensive coordinator to head coach? And I brought up the fact of Sean McVay when he took over with the Rams, where he was the offensive mind and he allowed Wade Phillips to run the defense. To me, one of the big reasons that I think Kubiak will be successful is he trusts Robbie Leonard to run that defense. What are your thoughts?
4: Yeah, I completely agree. And he kind of knows that the early emphasis for him in his first go around as a head coach is to fix the offense. So, and that, you know, maybe unfortunately or initially, that's going to come at a little bit of an expense in terms of him, you know, over on the defensive side of the ball. I think he'll work his way over there eventually. But really, what he's been brought here to do, and it's imperative that he does this, is to fix the offense. And then after that happens, which, you know, I'm sure everyone's expecting that to happen, then he can take a more all-encompassing, overriding view of being a head coach. And I think that understanding of coming in here and saying, hey, look, need to be really kind of defined a little bit in these first couple of years, or maybe this first year, and what I really need to do to be as effective as I can to induce the most positive change that I can, and that's working on this and this offense and trusting you know, Robbie Leonard and the defensive staff to really handle that side of the ball right now as we try to get both sides of the football where it needs to be. So I actually think that's a strength. Sometimes coaches, now that they're the head coach, they sort of, you know, they try to do too much, and in mm-hmm. doing so, they may take away some of their superpower and some of their strength. Look, you're an offensive expert. You are coming off a Super Bowl win by orchestrating and overseeing and play calling a really good offense, a really good quarterback. Just do that right now. That would be a game changer for the Raiders, and then incorporate the defense and everything else as time goes on. I mean, Kyle Shanahan did that with the 49ers. It's not unprecedented, and the good coaches understand that that's my strength, and I'm going to work to my strength at least early on.
7: A lot of people have responded with Clint Kubiak's pedigree, where he comes from, his father Gary Kubiak, and how he's just grown up with football his whole life. How much do you think that plays a factor?
4: I think it plays a big factor, and I think, you know, I can't stress to people enough, and I just recently had this a long conversation about this in terms of, you know, just how bad the coaching was with the Raiders last year. I'm not trying to, you know, point fingers or, right. or you know, throw anybody under the bus, but, you know, somebody told me the other day they were looking at film of the offensive line, and it was time and time and time again where guys just weren't making the right block, weren't carrying out their assignment. It wasn't really a talent issue. It was a teaching issue mm-hmm. and a coaching issue, and it was time and time again. And I think with Clint Kubiak, and his pedigree and working where he's worked, not just, you know, under his father and growing up, you know, the son of a head coach, a former NFL player, but the time with the Shanahans, and other places that he's gone, really have served him well. Even the time that he spent that 1 year with Mike McDonald. Don't make no mistake. Mike McDonald is a hell of a football coach. Mm-hmm. Might be on the defensive side more than anything, but he turned out to be a fantastic leader. And I'm sure Clint Kubiak took something from that. As well, and so he's well prepared, and there's a recent track record for success for him, especially on his side of the ball, fixing an offensive line like they did in Seattle, fixing an offense like they did in Seattle, bringing in a quarterback who had a career year, you know, Sam Darnold, after turning the corner in Minnesota and actually improving him and keeping him on the right track and actually improving. So there's a lot of recent history that he can look at and say, hey, what we do works. And so there's no reason with the personnel that the Raiders have put together, and that'll get better as time goes on. There's no reason for this to succeed. I think we've talked about that, Q. You know, for so many times with the Raiders over the years, unfortunately, there's reasons why that probably won't work because of this, that, and the other thing. It's fewer and fewer of those things that we're looking at now. Like, we're no longer just fixated on the reasons why things won't work. It just feels like there's way more reasons why it will work. And whatever deficiencies they have, you know, based on how they've already you know, improved some of the deficiencies in the short time that these guys have all been together, you figure, okay, they'll get to that in due time. You can't get to it all in one off season. They'll get to that, but it feels like they've closed so many of those deficiencies that there's reason to actually believe there's enough talent here to go out there and compete, play good football, play solid football. Might not always, be reflected in wins early on. This is a very difficult schedule that they play in, but I would be shocked if they're not in a whole bunch of games against some of those really good football teams, win the games that they're supposed to win, and show real progress. And I think Clint Kubiak and the accountability that he's brought to this organization, is going to be a big factor. I'm going to also mention two other people that have been in the building that are having a real positive effect, and it's outside of the scope of the locker room or the coaches, and that's Egon Durban and Michael Meldman. Mm-hmm. Everything that I've heard from people in the organization have talked about how kind of hands-on these guys are, and the questions that they're asking and the accountability that they're bringing. These are two real big-time winners in life and high successful people in life, and they want to bring that to the football team, and the presence that they've that people feel of them in the building, and how determined they are to help get this thing on the right track is kind of a game changer for the Raiders as well. That's not taking anything at all away from Mark Davis. He brought them in
5: right.
4: for that very reason, and it feels like it's working, and it feels like everybody is feeling that accountability and feeling that urgency, and it raises everybody's level of performance in the building in every office that you could possibly think of. And we're talking specifically about the football side of things. It's definitely had a positive effect on that side of the building as well.
7: I'm glad you brought that up. I've always been told that if you want to be successful, surround yourself with success.
4: Yep.
7: Right? Surround yourself with successful people. I've always been that guy that said, I don't want to be the most successful dude in the crew. If I'm the most successful dude in the crew ain't good. Right? The crew's not good enough. Like, I feel like I've done some good things, but I'd rather have a crew that's way more successful than me, and I'm trying to get to their level.
4: And let me tell you something, Q. When you think about, all right, Michael Meldman, Egon Durban, Tom Brady, these guys are legit winners. They don't mm-hmm. know nothing else. I mean, they strive for greatness. What they've accomplished in their lives in their respective industries and their respective businesses. I mean, now you think about that, and you think about that power force is in the Raiders building, serving the Raiders, trying to infuse the greatness that they've achieved in their lives and in their particular industries. Now, on the in a football sense, and we all know that Tom Brady already knows what that's all about. There's different times. It's a different time with the Raiders right now. That was kind of the whole point of it all. And I don't think it's going to take very long for all of that to take the positive effect that everyone wants it to.
7: Yeah, no, I'm right there with you. I'm right there with you. I think you bring up some really, really good points. And, well, that's why we go back to the well. We go back to the well and talk to Vinny Bonsignore. We talk all things Raiders. We also talk Rams. We could talk just about anything. So, Vinny, great stuff as always, my man. What are you working on, man? What should we be on the lookout for?
4: Yeah, I'm still working on the three things to keep an eye on, for the Raiders in training camp, and we talked about this yesterday, but that right guard, race with Caleb Rogers and Jackson Powers Johnson, that's one to really keep an eye on. It's time for Jackson Powers to step it up, to be in shape, to be consistent, to stay on the field. It's a big season for Jackson Powers Johnson, maybe bigger than people might actually think in terms of the whole scope of things. So keep an eye on that and how well he responds to that challenge.
7: No doubt. Well, great stuff, man. We definitely appreciate you. Thanks so much for making some time. Enjoy the weekend.
4: All right, you too, man. Have a great show.
7: All right, will do. Vinny Bonsignore right there from the California Post. Little double dipping with Vinny.
4: All right, you too, brother.
7: Got him on yesterday. Really good stuff on yesterday. All things silver and black. And then as we continue to talk about these different teams that the Raiders are playing that's on their schedule that are outside of the division, thought we'd take advantage and have him come on talk all things Rams. And, yeah, it really does feel like it's the inevitable that Aaron Donald's coming back. And, I mean, hey, good for them, right? Good for them. That's going to make a hell of a defensive line. It really will. And even if he plays 30, 35 snaps a game, and something tells me, I ain't the smartest guy in the world. I let you know that all the time. But something tells me once he gets into the mix, he probably is not going to want to limit himself to 35 snaps a game. Something's going to tell me that once he gets out there, he's going to say, you know what? I'm in great shape. I could go a little bit more. Oh, man, I got my running buddy. I mean, life is just going to be way easier along that defensive line for Myles Garrett, and life's going to be that much easier for Aaron Donald if, in fact, they're both in the mix. And, of course, they've got way more talent along that that defensive line as well. So, yeah, man, I like the opportunity that they're going to have if, in fact, or when he does make that decision. But as I told Vinny, I saw Rex Ryan, the real Rex Ryan on Twitter, say that Aaron Donald's coming back. Saw Adam Pac-Man Jones, and of course, take it all with a grain of salt. But seeing them say that it's no doubt and it should be confirmed in the next couple of days. So we wait on LeBron and we wait on Aaron Donald. And we kick it to hour number three. That's coming up next here on Raider Nation Radio 920.
5: Gambler's Bonus hits again. On June 14th, Betty hit four fours, clearing her Gambler's Bonus four-of-a-kind bingo card for over $11,000. 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It's why you play the game.
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9: This week's Findlay Cadillac Henderson Player Performance of the Week is coming from Major League Baseball, where the Pittsburgh Pirates first baseman Ryan O'Hearn had a 10 RBI performance last week versus the Atlanta Braves in the Pirates' 12-4 victory. The left-handed slugger was 4-for-5 on the night, 3 home runs, 2 three-run shots, and also a grand slam. The Pirates have been playing baseball since 1882. No player across 145 seasons have ever driven in 10 runs in a game. A grand slam in the first and three-run homer in the third and another three-run shot in the sixth changed all that, breaking the club's single-game record of 9 RBI set by John Rizzo against St. Louis on May 30th back in 1939. You remember that game, right? No, you don't. That was 54 years before the 32-year-old O'Hearn was even born. The 10 RBI night also marked the most in the majors by a player this season, and he became the 11th big leaguer since the RBI became official statistic in 1920 to have at least 3 home runs and 10 RBI in a game, and the first since Dodger star Shohei Ohtani did it against Miami back in September of 2024. Following the game, O'Hearn was asked what was going well for him on the night and how special a 10 RBI night really is.
10: I didn't do anything different or special today. Just saw the ball really good from the first pitch of the day, and just kind of was on like cruise control mode. I don't know. Got some good pitches to hit, after the third one, I was like, oh man, no kidding. Today's must be my day.
11: Ryan, as you hit the third one, did you have a sense at the plate of 10 RBI? Like, what kind of magical night this is?
10: Yeah, after I got in the dugout, I was like, no kidding, 10 RBIs. That's insane. That's good for a month. You know what I mean? That is pretty incredible night.
9: That was Pirates first baseman Ryan O'Hearn following his 10 RBI performance last week versus the Braves. When O'Hearn took Thomas deep to push his RBI total to 10, it also marked the 100th home run of his 9-year career. Not bad for a semi-late bloomer who didn't reach the majors until 25 and didn't become an all-star until last season, just after turning 31. Pirates manager Don Kelly wanted to give O'Hearn a break late when Pittsburgh comfortably had the lead, but didn't want to do it at the cost of robbing him a shot at history. His career high in home runs is 17 that he set last season. Ryan O'Hearn hit the 16 home run mark before the All-Star break. 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
1: It's Aloha Friday on Unnecessary Roughness, brought to you by Zippies.
2: Okay, you know, when you want to get away, I mean, one thing about Friday, man, the work is

0: Yeah, absolutely. Being a part of many year ones, you learn from your mistakes, you learn what works, how to best bring the players along, how not to load them up too much and kind of give them things in the install piecemeal. And then there's days where you go out there and just stress the heck out of them mentally and see what they can retain. But I think it kind of goes back to the people that you're around. And I've been lucky in those two spots to be around some other coaches, some familiarity where you don't have to spend that much time with the offensive line, with the quarterbacks, with guys like Rick and Andrew. So really blessed to have them, and allows me to go and spend time with other parts of the team.
1: It's Unnecessary Roughness, presented by Meineke, doing car care right. Here's your boy Q.
2: And here we go, kicking off hour number three of the show on this Aloha Friday, brought to you by Zippies. We do appreciate them. We come into the sounds of Clint Kubiak being, you know, part of many different operations and year ones, and having an opportunity to obviously lead the charge with the silver and black moving forward as their head coach. And that's something that we've been talking about throughout the course of the show. We've been getting your feedback and your response at 702-365-9200. When I asked the question, what gives you the confidence that Clint Kubiak can successfully make the transition from offensive coordinator to head coach? We will hear the sounds of Brandi Flores and her conversation she had at the Summer League with Baron Davis. That'll come up in a few minutes, but I did want to get some of these really good texts and calls in at 702-365-9200, like this one from David on this Aloha Friday. He says, hey, Q, first off, you're rubbing off on me. I was talking to a friend. He said something I didn't like, so it came out so quick. Oh, no, my brother. LOL. He looked at me like, what? That is a cue line right there. As far as Kubiak, the pedigree is definitely the key for Kubiak's success in Las Vegas. Kubiak was around as a young man seeing his father work. The apple doesn't fall far from the tree. 6 days to rookies report. Hell yeah. Raiders. That is David and Hewitt with the really good text, man. Definitely appreciate that. I got you today. I saw the correction there from David. I got you. Raider Big C in LA said, afternoon, Q and Ari. Aloha. It's Raider Big C from LA. Your station and podcast are the hardest to get on. LOL. Just shows how big you've come, and keep up the great work. To answer the question, simple and short, Clint Kubiak is made to be a head coach. He's been in coaching for 7 different teams in the NFL before he arrived to the Raiders. He has learned enough from those days and brings all the knowledge to give this franchise a winning identity. Go Raiders. That's Raider Big C from LA. So, there you go. All the different stops he's made along the way, that definitely is going to play a role, right? Cause you pick up what to do. You pick up what not to do. You know, there's a reason why he stayed at certain locations for 1 year and not more. And that was because, right, the coaches, the head coach there didn't last a long time. And so he was able to pick up some things that he'll probably look at and say, yeah, I don't want to do that with my team when I get the opportunity to, because it didn't work with this team. And then also, okay, that did work, and this is a good trait, so I could pick up those as well. You bring, make a lot of sense on that text. Thanks so much for it. Do appreciate you. This one comes from our guy, Lyle. Aloha, Q and Ari. I think Clint's down to earth work ethic and no-nonsense approach to succeed will prove fruitful. I think of the report that while he was working in East Texas oil fields, he got a call from a player he coached at Texas A&M, thought he'd never hear from the guy again because he pushed him hard to improve. The guy thanked him for doing so. I do remember that as well. That was, man, when did we hear that conversation? I can't remember who told us that story, but that was early in the process while the Raiders, I want to say, were still looking for a head coach. They hadn't hired him yet, but I do remember that really good conversation. It might have been Clint Kubiak who told that story. I can't remember, but it was, I remember that story like it was yesterday. I just don't remember who told it. So, yeah, that's a really good one. Definitely appreciate that. The 53rd Raider hit us up and said, Trey and Dante need to step up. Brock needs to emulate Waller with Cousins and Fernando. Okay, I like that. Let's see. John Jay from Vegas said, hey, Q, wanted to express my appreciation for your exceptional work. Keep delivering high-quality content and updates every day. Also, I'd like to extend my heartfelt congratulations to my son, Elijah, who plays for Shadow Ridge High School Bruins team. The boys have a playoff game coming up today, and I genuinely wish them the best of luck. Yeah, hey, man. Yes, yes, yes. Get your ball on, Elijah. Get your ball on, you and your Shadow Ridge teammates. Get your ball on. Have fun with that. And, yeah, it's a playoff game, so don't just have fun. Go out there and win. But that's really cool. And John Jay, thanks so much for the text and the kind words as well. Definitely appreciate that. Got this really good text from Rob in Oakland. You know, we always like to hear from Rob. He says, I think it's accepted that bad organizations have crushed the careers of young, talented quarterbacks. It's probably true for young head coaches, too. Three factors make me confident Coach Kubiak will succeed. One, the coach himself. He and his family are football lifers. He's done a ton of knowledge, has a ton of knowledge, and a strong support structure. He's calm and measured instead of being too emotional, which is a good thing. Two, the players. We finally have a highly talented franchise-type rookie quarterback with the physique and mentality to lead the team. Coach's play calls will succeed with Brock and Genty, both the touchdown scorers and playmakers. And then three, the organization. We have a long-term plan and are not scrambling to put together a quick fix. Spytek will be patient with Coach and let him grow into the role instead of firing him prematurely. That's Rob in Oakland with three reasons, three factors of why he believes Clint Kubiak will be successful. And I really do like the, where is it? Is it one? Oh, yeah, one where he says, he's calm and measured instead of being too emotional, which is a good thing. And the reason I say that, being a guy that's very emotional, that I am, a guy who gets fired up very easily, I remember when Matt Rhule was the coach of Baylor, and he said one of his biggest things was, he told my guy, David Smoke, he said, I try not to be emotional on the sideline. Because when I get over-emotional, when I start getting fired up, when I start yelling, doing this, that, and the third, that's when I make mistakes. That's when I make bad calls. That's when I get caught up in the moment and I don't think clearly enough on the sideline. And so when Rob just said that, you know, he doesn't get too emotional, which is a good thing, that's immediately what I thought of, was a coach that's actually done it much better in college than in the NFL, but did it in college at a high level, said that was one of his biggest keys. He had to find a way to stay calm and not get fired up. And because when he did, he made bad decisions because he was emotional. So those are some really good points that you bring up, Rob. Definitely appreciate that. And one more from Brazy in Vegas. He said, I think Naylor's going to play the Jackson role, talking about Jackson Smith and Jigba. See their measurables from Combine. Attached Jackson went a 4.52 at his pro day. Not saying speedy is JSN, but just saying. That's Brazy in Vegas. And, you know, the thing about Speedy Naylor, and obviously we don't know what this offense is going to look like until they actually go and do it. The fact that they prioritize getting him, we can't close our eyes to that and act like it didn't happen. We can't act like it was, you know, 3 weeks into a free agency and, oh, there's this wide receiver out there named Jalen Naylor still available. All right, well, we need somebody, so let's go get him. We can't close our eyes to that. It wasn't an Amari Cooper signing, like in training camp, all of a sudden, hey, let's go sign this wide receiver because he's a veteran and he can, you know, provide something. It wasn't a Tyler Lockett signing where you're in the middle of the season and your quarterback's struggling, so you went to go get him a safety blanket, security blanket. It wasn't any of that. It was a priority signing. It was one of those where as soon as they had an opportunity to call and say we want to get something done, they called and said we want to get something done. And they, as Kirk Morrison told us, they didn't even have numbers. They didn't even have a contract that they were trying to offer him at the time. They just said, hey, we want you to know that you're in our plans. We want you to be a part of this. We want to bring you back home to where you grew up in Las Vegas, and this is how we envision using you. And a guy that sat behind Justin Jefferson, a guy that sat behind, you know, others there, Jordan Addison there, that are really talented. It's hard for a guy like Speedy Naylor to establish himself. So I don't know what kind of role he plays. I don't know if it's going to be JSN or not related. Like, it's going to be something similar to him or not. But clearly there's a plan for him, or they wouldn't have made him a priority. They would have gone, like they made Tyler Linderbaum a priority. Like they made Quay Walker a priority. N'Kobe Dean, like the guys that they wanted to make sure, Quiddy Pay, that they brought in immediately. Speedy Naylor was part of that. They all sat up at the introductory press conference together after they all signed their deals. So he was just as much of a priority as some of these other guys that we've talked about. So, yeah, there's definitely going to be a role for him. I'm just interested to see exactly how big of a role, what it looks like for Speedy Naylor moving forward. Brazy, thanks so much for that text. Do appreciate you. Keep that feedback coming at 702-365-9200. What gives you the confidence that Clint Kubiak can successfully make the transition from offensive coordinator to head coach? Now we'll go to summer league action real quick. Matter of fact, it's on my screen here in Studio Q. Chicago's up 10-7 early in the first quarter against Cleveland. We're actually going to talk about summer league when I have to flush a performance, and trust and believe, I didn't think that I was going to have to flush any kind of a summer league performance, but here we are. But before we get to that, wanted you to hear from Brandy Flores. She caught up at the summer league just the other day with Baron Davis.
3: So obviously, the NBA announcing that a new franchise coming to Las Vegas. We've seen the Raiders come here, the Golden Knights, Aces, the baseball team as well. How great do you think that's going to be for this city to have an NBA team?
4: I mean, that's going to be incredible. We already got the nation, you know, so we know that there's a built-in fan base, a built-in destination. I think Las Vegas is ready for it. You know, just as far as like tourism, but also just the locals. It's a great sports town and a great sports community and a great local community. So I'm really excited for the opportunity for local businesses and people like that to be a part of, you know, similar to how the Raiders, you know, included the community and the entire, not just Las Vegas, but the surrounding states and just the entire nation, and how everybody feels like this is a great destination for a home team.
3: And we've kind of already seen the transition from like major party town, which it still happens, to now trying to become a sports town. They're going to become a four major sports town. How have you kind of seen that, or do you just still think there's going to be a long way to go?
4: Well, Vegas has always been kind of like a cornerstone in a lot of, I would say, sports development, you know, especially for me, you know, Vegas was always coming in here, and it's about AAU basketball, you know, getting better. And so now, you know, having the Raiders here, Vegas is for football, right? And so I just think the grassroots community, the local community, everybody just pouring in, and this is already a basketball. You know, this has basketball essence and basketball history. And with the Summer League being here for 20-plus years, we know that it's a stable foundation and community for that.
5: Can you look back and reflect on your time at Summer League, man? And what it's like
4: for
5: you
4: to be here?
5: No? Not even Orlando Summer League?
4: Nope. I'm old, dude.
5: All right, fair enough. So
4: it was in Atlanta, and that was it. Atlanta, and I played in Summer League in L.A., so actually the L.A. Summer League kind of moved here. And I would say, you know, Summer League has always been a place where as a young guy, you get to hone in on your skills, develop your skills at the pro level, and see, like, timing-wise, like, how you stack up against, you know, players that you're going to be competing, you know, for roster spots, or even knowing that it's another level once you get to the season when there's veteran guys who actually know the game, know how to control and manipulate the game. So Summer League is kind of like your first entree or your menu into, you know, how do you acclimate to, you know, this rigorous NBA schedule.
3: And a lot of these players, they played in some of the biggest atmospheres in college basketball. So coming here, maybe the crowd noise isn't too different for them, but just that transition going from the college to the NBA game, how important for Summer League specifically is that for the development of those players?
4: It's the edge. You know, it's like a lot of it is like a calm, chaotic feel. And so it breeds a lot of anxiety because it's different from college. Like, you don't have people, you know, just rooting for you. You have a lot of people analyzing your game and seeing what you're going to do or if you're going to show and prove. So, you know, this is a proven league. And so I think the atmosphere is a lot more elevated, you know, than what you would get from a college and getting in the college experience.
5: Right. Lastly, for me, sorry. What you think of this year's rookie class, what you've seen so far at Summer League?
4: This is my first day, so, you know, but I watched these kids in college. What's up, big dog? What's up, my guy? Just to see dudes like this get older.
6: Love and respect, OG.
4: How you doing, man?
6: I'm good.
4: You been good?
6: Getting
4: ready for
6: this game.
4: Okay, let's go. Yeah, I think the rookies are great. Like, when you look at a class like this, you got to look at the second round and even some guys who are going to be undrafted and think that, you know, they're going to be stars on teams, and some of them are going to have incredible careers.
2: There you go. Brandy Flores, Baron Davis, and an appearance from Mike Dixon as well from Vegas Sports Today. And, yeah, there's a lot going on at the Thomas & Mack. Like I said, action's going on right now. It's 8 games a day. It's really cool. 2 different gyms going on, and all kind of different people will show up. And I know Baron made an appearance on JT's show on yesterday, and George Fant, the offensive lineman from the Commanders. I know he spent a long time in Seattle as well, but with the Commanders, he's a big fan of Clint Kubiak's. He made an appearance on JT's show on yesterday as well. So there's a lot of action going on at the Summer League, and I've been able to go there a few times to check out some of the games, do a show from there as well. So it's a lot of really good stuff. But we do want to hear from you, 702-365-9200. What gives you the confidence that Clint Kubiak can successfully make the transition from offensive coordinator to head coach? Ari, we'll take a quick break real quick. We'll come back. We'll get back to more calls and texts. Plus, we have a performance that we have to flesh that is Summer League related. We got all that coming up here on Raider Nation Radio 920.
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23: Yeah.
0: to sleep well tonight. They're up by 34. Cruiser brings it all the way in. By my napkin math, I think this would clinch it for him, but still need to finish the job. Great pass. Boozer contested through Engine. And the clock expires. The Grizzlies, it appears, have done enough.
1: It's time to flush it. 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
2: Yeah, the Grizzlies did enough, all right. And boy, were the Hawks happy to see that clock hit 0-0-0. 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And, well, I'll tell you right now, the Grizzlies, what they did to the Atlanta Hawks, they have to think. 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They mean business. And, well, when the Grizzlies defeated the Hawks 96-64 in the 2026 NBA Summer League at Thomas and Mack Center on Thursday, yeah, they need business.
3: Y'all want to see a dead body?
23: Yeah.
2: Yeah, that dead body would go by the name of the Atlanta Hawks. Memphis set a record in their dominant performance, holding Atlanta to just 2 points in a 32-2 first quarter. The funny thing about this is, the day before, there was a team that only scored 4 points in the first quarter. It's like, how in the world can you only score 4 points in the first quarter? And then the Hawks said, hey, hold my beer. Don't worry, we'll get it done. We'll show you. The Grizzlies dismantled the Hawks, and everything that happened was basically academic after the first quarter. The Grizzlies did need a win to make the Summer League playoffs. Obviously, they got it. The defense was unforgiving. Ball pressure, contested shots, they held them scoreless, them being the Hawks, for the first 6 minutes of the game. By that time, the Grizzlies already had a 21-point lead. Now, eventually, the Hawks were playing and praying for the clock to run out quickly. They weren't put out of their misery until the scoreboard highlighted a 32-point victory. All elements of this game, they're trying to flush from their mind. The Grizzlies were on fire, shot 13 for 17 from the field in the opening frame. The Hawks shot 1 for 13. They got their lead up to 36 points at times and led by at least 23 points for the final 33 minutes of a 40-minute game. Unbelievable. And the good thing for the Hawks is they were playing at the Thomas & Mack, which is in Las Vegas, so Moonlight Plumbing can help them. Moonlightplumbing.Vegas. They could definitely help them out with their issues that they had. Memphis out-rebounded Atlanta 45-34, out-assisted them 20-15, also shot 50% from the field while holding the Hawks to 40 and just 19.4%. That would be, for you mathematicians out there, 6-for-31 from three-point land. 6-for-31 from three-point land. Now, on a bright note for the Grizzlies, they were led by their number 3 overall pick in the 2026 NBA draft, Cameron Boozer. You may have heard of him. Pretty good player. He had 24 points and 7 rebounds. I do think he's going to be one of the best players that came out of this draft. The fact is, he's not super flashy. He's not a guy that's going to jump out the gym. He's not a guy that's going to knock down a ton of three-pointers and think he's like Steph Curry-like. But he just does everything right. He's got the pedigree, obviously, with his father, Carlos Boozer, a longtime player in the NBA. He just is a really good player. And it's so funny. My partner on ESPN Radio, Myron Metcalf, told me, Q, if Cameron Boozer was European, everyone would think he'd be the greatest thing ever. They say, man, he's got such a smooth game. He's so fundamentally sound. He's so this, that, and the other. But he's not European. Right? He's American, and so you're assuming that he's gonna be Anthony Edwards-like, or he's gonna be, you know, some other cat that's a superstar-like, and he's just not that guy, but he's got superstar skill set. So, 24.7 rebounds, all Cameron Boozer did all summer league long is just ball out. And clearly the Grizzlies balled out against the Atlanta Hawks, 96-64. And, of course, that massive flushing. Summer League, I didn't want to have to do it to him, man. It's Summer League. You don't want to have to, you know, flush any performance in Summer League. You're hoping that these guys are getting the work in that they need to get in and, you know, feel pretty good about themselves. And then when some of these guys have played enough, then you don't have to keep playing them. Like Caleb Wilson for the Bulls. Their team is in action right now. He's balled out so much that they don't have to play him. They're like, yeah, we're good. Right? Just go ahead and sit it down. AJ Devonta of the Wizards. He played so well. Guess what? He doesn't have to play a third and a fourth game. He played two games. Yep. Cool. No problem. Peterson, he played his tail off for the first couple games. He was good. Shut him down, right? Darius Acuff, another player, playing his tail off for the Kings. Didn't have to keep playing because he's already did what he did. But, man, the Hawks, that was an awful, awful performance, and that's why we had to flush him. And, of course, that flushing of that awful performance was brought to you by Moonlight Plumbing. 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
2: This week's Finley Cadillac Henderson Player Performance of the Week is coming from Major League Baseball, where the Pittsburgh Pirates first baseman Ryan O'Hearn had a 10 RBI performance last week versus the Atlanta Braves in the Pirates 12-4 victory. The left-handed slugger was 4-for-5 on the night, 3 home runs, 2 three-run shots, and also a grand slam. The Pirates have been playing baseball since 1882. No player across 145 seasons have ever driven in 10 runs in a game. A grand slam in the first and 3-run homer in the third and another 3-run shot in the sixth, breaking the club's single-game record of 9 RBI set by John Rizzo against St. Louis on May 30th back in 1939. The 10 RBI night also marked the most in the majors by a player this season. His career high in home runs is 17 that he set last season. Ryan O'Hearn hit the 16 home run mark before the All-Star break.
3: That was the Finley Cadillac Player Performance of the Week, brought to you by Finley Cadillac Henderson.
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2: 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Always appreciate them and always appreciate Aloha Friday. It makes everything that much better. So just have a few minutes left in today's show. We sign off a few minutes early. Normally we sign off right around 5 o'clock. Today we make way at 4:45 for Aviators baseball. So just a couple minutes. We get out of here a little early on this Friday, but, you know, Aloha Friday still rolls on and we still want to hear from you at 702-365-9200. We got plenty of time for you to hit us up and give us your thoughts. We asked the question, or I asked the question, what gives you the confidence that Clint Kubiak can successfully make the transition from offensive coordinator to head coach? And I played a short little snippet of where this question even came from, and it was the Rich Eisen show on ESPN when he was doing four downs on every team's season, and of course he got to the Raiders and started doing his four downs, which ultimately is four questions. And does Clint Kubiak qualify to be a head coach? You know, that's one of them, right? Is he going to be able to be and make that transition from offensive coordinator head coach is one of the questions. But instead of just playing the one down, the second down from Rich Eisen on the Raiders, we'll go ahead and again want to hear from you at 702-365-9200. Give us your thoughts, calls and texts, but we'll go ahead and play all four downs from the Rich Eisen show on the Raiders.
7: First down on the Las Vegas Raiders upcoming season is, what will Ashton Gentry's sophomore season look like?
9: TJ.
7: I have no idea what it's going to look like. Is it going to be an improvement? Last year, if you had him in fantasy, you're like, what a total flop. And then you look at his numbers, and you go higher register.
9: Pretty decent.
7: Right.
9: Yeah.
7: You know what I mean? And we're not talking about how his pre-snap stance is anymore, whatever the hell was going on last year. Hopefully the offensive line will do better.
9: Yep.
7: And that's all predicated, I think, that you're going to see how this is all linked together. With second down, go ahead and hit second down there, Mike, if you want to hit
10: second
7: the
10: down.
7: Thank you so much. Is Clint Kubiak head coaching material? I know he's from a coaching family, okay? I get it. And I know where he's been, and I know what he did last year as the offensive coordinator for the now defending champion Seattle Seahawks. But now he's in charge of a program. Now he's got, you know, like, look at the people there that he was standing with at his introductory press conference with the GM.
9: I know.
7: Howie Long.
9: It's everybody.
7: And, I mean, everybody's in the Hall of Fame. You know what I mean? Oh, where's Plunkett? Is he there, too? I mean, listen, come on now. Gannon's there. Okay. Is he head coaching material or is he not? Is he ready for this moment or is he not? Because there's a ton of big-time decisions he's going to have to make. Mm-hmm. And that leads to third down here.
10: Third down.
7: And how long until Fernando Mendoza's QB1?
9: Yeah, exactly. That's it.
7: That's it, right? Because Kirk Cousins is there. Brilliant signing. Brilliant. Because if Mendoza's not ready, he's the guy. And who's going to be better at maybe helping Mendoza get ready, even though he knows he's got a last chance saloon potentially here for the Vegas Raiders to show that he can still do this job? And if he's not going to be there because Mendoza's going to be pushed up the depth chart because he's a first overall pick and it's time, he's got to show somebody else that I'm still a quarterback worthy of your starting job. So it's just a fascinating, listen, all the memes of them, you know, being in stepbrothers gear is fun and dandy. But when push comes to shove and it's time to start winning football games or play football games, you know, when do we see Fernando Mendoza? And that is a big time quarterback room scenario for Clint Kubiak to negotiate. I didn't even mention Brock Bowers here. I think he's going to have a nice season, if not definitely a better season than last, hopefully a more healthy season.
9: Right.
7: Tyler Lindebaum being there is another way that you bring a young quarterback forward, is having a superb center.
9: And help that run game.
7: Correct. So all of that's kind of mixed together. And that brings up fourth down.
10: Fourth down.
7: This is the hottest question of them all, man. What's the deal with Max Crosby? Is there still a deal or no deal at all? And this is now about to be front and center here. Because if the rescinded trade that brought him back to Vegas still did not handle whatever everybody felt needed to be handled back at the trade deadline, not the trade deadline, back at the new league year. If that's still simmering or if that's still relevant, then is this guy available in the same way that Micah Parsons was last year? Now, it's not contract related. It's injury related. How healthy is he going to be for training camp? He shows up running around like a deer, you know, then potentially it's still out there, unless it's not out there anymore at all. And that's about to be front and center.
2: So there you go. That was the four downs that Rich Eisen had on the Rich Eisen show just the other day, talking about the silver and black. And honestly, I think the Max Crosby one is the one that I'm probably least concerned about out of the four, right? And the Fernando Mendoza, Kirk Cousins, not a whole concerned about that one either. I mean, I think that one, as we've said so many times, will reveal itself. You know, when it comes to Clint Kubiak and him being that head coach material, okay, that's valid. As Adam Hill said, that he earned the right to be the head coach. He's earned the right to be in the position that he's in from what he's done every step of the way. Now it's all about just going out there and proving it, and that's all he can do throughout the course of the season. We could talk about it all we want. We could talk about pedigree. We could talk about a lot of things, but until he actually goes out there and leads the team and leads them to wins, leads them through success, leads them through failures, and comes out on the other side, right, it's all going to be just a conversation piece until we actually see it. And then Ashton Jeanty, which was down number one, you know, what kind of season is he going to have? I'm anticipating a really big season between him and Brock Bowers. I think they're going to have incredible seasons. I really do. But that was the reason, those four downs from Rich Eisen on the Rich Eisen Show on ESPN, those were the reasons why we brought the question to the table about what gives you the confidence that Clint Kubiak can successfully make the transition from offensive coordinator to head coach. So let us know your thoughts at 702-365-9200. It would not be an Aloha Friday, or it would not be a day of the week that ended in Y if we didn't hear from our guy, Money Mitch. Money Mitch, welcome to the show. What's on your mind?
10: Q, how you doing? Aloha.
2: I'm good.
10: Q, aloha, Ari. I don't know if you're done reading the tweets I sent you. It was kind of long. You might have just put a place bookmark on it and get back to it. It might take a couple of days to finish what I tweeted you about. You know.
2: Yeah, I didn't see it.
10: Apologize.
2: I didn't see it.
10: You didn't see it. There's only one Q Mize. When they made you, you're good people, Q.
2: I really don't see it. I'm looking right now. I don't see it. Are you sure you tweeted at me? When did you do this? Today?
10: I did it after it was Thursday morning. That was yesterday morning. And when you retire, I don't know what day is it, a week sometimes. I don't know the date sometimes. You know, just flying. Yeah. I'm just glad I didn't say anything stupid. Stuart Scott, I like radio. Stuart Scott was always great, but he's pretty much, the only other guy I like was Max Kellerman. But I never watched these pre-games, post-games. Especially on TV. The radio is a little different. I enjoy it better. I enjoy calling in, you know, and also hearing other people, other towns, learn parts of the country, especially in my LA section. So I was calling, as I was telling my brother, and I did get choked up when I heard Stuart Scott, you know, Life is Short, Delegate. He's such a great guy, and Jim Valvano. And then when I heard Ray to Mike, I kind of teared up too. Because today's my anniversary, my father's passing. And my neighbor died. I love this little cookie. He was great. She was great. And she died on the same day. I just saw it on my Facebook. It popped up. So there's something to remember. But when I remember, I was telling my friends in college, I know it's hard to believe I went to college. You would never know. My parents, my mom and my dad picked Maritime College. I have a third major license of an engineer, but, you know, FedEx was really my calling card since 19. I would have had more years in my pension. But anyway, I remember telling my friend, and his father looked like Leslie Nelson. I said it was a call. And I told you this. I wrote in my tweet that, you know, besides with Mike and Stuart Scott, let God rest his soul, I said like it was a call. My father never told me he had terminal cancer.
2: Oh, you know what? I did see that tweet. It you know what's funny? It's not funny, but what's no. funny about that tweet is it registered as probable spam. that's why I didn't see it, but I did see a lengthy one, and I saw that about terminal cancer. So yeah, it's not a funny tweet, but it's funny the way that it registered. That's what
10: I had to change. My other tweet got hacked. It's too many girls. It's those pretty ones that probably hacked me. You know, I'm not doing any dealings. I mean, hi, you're pretty. What's the big deal? You know, I understand that they're like they're.
2: I found
10: my show, the Sacramento 1320. Those guys, people in the chat, they read my tweets.
2: So you're Wayne Mitty Mulholland.
10: Right, Mitty, I got my name from Mitty because I joined this. That's the only good thing about Twitter now. I joined this encrypted group. We used to call Clinton. You know, it was so unfair. And breaking you up, and that's how Clinton gave me that middle name, or Mitty. I'm Mitty because I always call usually midweek, once or twice a week, sometimes I get on. Now don't whine and bitch. I'm sorry, don't whine if I'm not getting on. I get less trouble. It's a big deal. Life is short. Well, I'm going to get a tax break if I call everybody. I know I've gone overboard with calling people. I know I love sport. This is my passion, but I've kind of, it's just so much. Like, I know I got to stay on topic and pay. And I got a lot of things going on inside. Working 50 hours and feeding the dogs and getting along with most of the people. I got away with murder practically. All right. I think it'd be, all right. On the subject of Kubiak, I think he'll be a good, he was off the corner. He's won a championship. He knows what it's like. And he knows quarterbacks. Had we signed Sam Darnold last year, I'd tell one more thing. I think we could have, if we didn't Sam Darnold or be aggressive for Dart last year, we could have gotten maybe somebody else. Is that the Rams signed Myles Garrett as a free agent?
11: They traded for him.
10: Oh, they traded him, so I can't say that. And I guess Aaron Donald does want to go a little east and play for us. No. But I think that's why LeBron left Los Angeles. He doesn't want to share the glory with, especially Aaron Donald, Myles Garrett. That guy looks like a movie star. He's going to be the Jim Brown. I think that's in the back of his mind. They're going to give him Bubba Smith. I was reading about him. Thank you for your time. Thanks for I didn't really want to bring that up. Didn't want to get, I don't think I was very close to my dad. It's a parenthood, as you know, it's a hard thing. He left a lot on my mom's plate. And, she did the best they could. I said, FedEx was my calling card. I love to drive, short, dogs, everything. Anything that I'm not supposed to do. I like doing things what I'm not supposed to do. If you challenge me, if I'm not supposed to do it, I try to do it. Except don't drink. Don't do much drinking and don't do drugs, everybody out there. Because that's what I just said before. I don't want to say that's a good thing to do. Glad I never. I always felt like I want to hang out with people that are better than me. Well, in all walks of life. I never felt bad. I wish I couldn't help, really, because we're going to respect a little sheltered Jewish kid like me. You have a nice week. Aloha, Mrs. Q. You raised a good kid. I'm not going to Hawaii, so the new Mrs. Mize, that's not new, really. It's like 25 years, something like that. You don't have to worry about me crossing paths.
2: All right. There he is. Money Mitch. You just gave me a whole, the opening drive was just fueled by Money Mitch. Money Mitch just went on a whole opening drive with about 18 different subjects right there in that call. That was a lot to unload right there, my man. I'm going to need you to call in sections, cause my man just gave me about 18 different subjects. We went from FedEx to college to being a Jewish kid and this, that, and the third. But hey, you know what? I would expect nothing else than a call like that to close out the week, Aloha Friday style, from my guy, Money Mitch. That was some really good stuff. Before we get wrapped up, thanks for the call, Mitch. Dave said, where's the shot clock at? We had the shot clock going, but you know how these things go. There were some sensitive subjects as well, so I don't want to be too silly when it comes to that. But did real quick want to tell you the word of the day. You have till 5 o'clock to text it in. It's the final word for the Mississippi River trip. That is hotel. Hotel. H-O-T-E-L. Text that in. You'll get in to win the trip. You'll also get in to win the $3,000 cash. You can take the trip or take the cash. Next week, we'll start a new trip with the morning tailgate at around 7:40 in the morning. Southern California theme park trip. That will be the one. And, the word of the day for Monday might be anthem. I'm just going to throw it out there. I might just go ahead and give you an early start. Don't text it right now, but just keep it in the back of your pocket, right? Just say, you know what? My boy hooked me up. He gave me the cheat code. He gave me the word anthem, like the player's anthem.
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2: There you go. Ari was, he was dying to say that. He was dying to say that. Everyone have a fantastic weekend. Be safe out there. Of course, we'll be back on Monday. Aviators Beta Spaceballs up next for Initial Radio 920.
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2: This week's Finley Cadillac Henderson Player Performance of the Week is coming from Major League Baseball, where the Pittsburgh Pirates first baseman Ryan O'Hearn had a 10 RBI performance last week versus the Atlanta Braves in the Pirates' 12-4 victory. The left-handed slugger was 4-for-5 on the night, 3 home runs, 2 three-run shots, and also a grand slam. The Pirates have been playing baseball since 1882. No player across 145 seasons have ever driven in 10 runs in a game. A grand slam in the first and 3-run homer in the third, and another 3-run shot in the sixth, breaking the club's single-game record of 9 RBI set by John Rizzo against St. Louis on May 30th back in 1939. The 10 RBI night also marked the most in the majors by a player this season. His career high in home runs is 17 that he set last season. Ryan O'Hearn hit the 16 home run mark before the All-Star break.
24: That was the Finley Cadillac Player Performance of the Week, brought to you by Finley Cadillac Henderson.
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26: 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And today, we've grown to be the largest personal injury firm in the state. 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
3: From Dell Diamond in Round Rock, Texas, just outside of Austin, we welcome you into another edition of Las Vegas Aviators Baseball. Matt Neverett with you on the road for a brief three-game weekend series as the Aviators take on the Round Rock Express coming out of the All-Star break. The Aviators, first-half champions of the PCL for the second straight year, come into this one 56-35 on the year. The league's best record has been accented by a 12-6 start to the second half, and the Aviators have been road warriors this year. Out of their 46 games away from Las Vegas this year, they've won 31 of them. They won 4 out of 6 against Round Rock back in the middle part of June when these two last squared off. The Express, the AAA affiliate of the Texas Rangers, comes into tonight 13 games under 500 overall at 40-53. They're an even 9-9 in the second half. However, their home record is the literal worst in the Pacific Coast League, 15-27 here at Dell Diamond this year. In fact, they're the only Pacific Coast League team not to have won 20 home games yet this year. They still have 5 to go. Even if they sweep Las Vegas this weekend, really wouldn't put a dent into that difference. Their starting pitching matchup pits the young Braden Nett, hard-throwing right-hander out of Missouri, against the soft-tossing veteran left-hander Marco Gonzalez for the Express. Nett coming into his 5th start, 7th appearance for the Aviators in 1-0 with an ERA just north of 7. Marco Gonzalez, meanwhile, comes in without a record and an ERA approaching 12 in his 3 previous starts with Round Rock. He comes in off of a start on the 8th of 9 days ago against Reno on the road, where he gave up 4 home runs, the most from a Round Rock starting pitcher this season. Gonzalez has given up 8 home runs in 11 2/3 innings since being signed as a minor league free agent by the Rangers at the end of June. Braden Nett against Marco Gonzalez, our starting pitching matchup tonight as the Aviators get it going post-All-Star break. It's Toy Story Night here in Round Rock, and joining us on the pregame show, Johnny Dosko, play-by-play voice of the Athletics, former Sacramento River Cats broadcaster who spent plenty of time around the PCL and here at Dell Diamond specifically. He'll tell us about some of the Aviators making their major league debuts, including Tommy White, who's in the lineup tonight for the Parent Athletics. Also, some of his favorite memories and what he expects the Athletics to do at the major league trade deadline coming up on August 3rd. Johnny Dosko, our pregame guest. That conversation coming up right after this.
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0: as well, played first base till Nick comes back. So, look, this guy, everywhere he's gone, he's put up numbers, right? And he's got that way about him, and he impressed so much in spring training. I thought at some point he would be with the big club, and ended up being mid-July, but I don't think he's going to be intimidated at this level. I just think the guy has so much confidence, as you know, it just oozes out of him. So I'm just excited to see his first game, see what he does, and see what he can do in this league.
1: And for him, you figured it was a matter of time, and I want to ask you about two more guys where we felt that was the case in Las Vegas early in the year. Henry Bolte and Josh Carrodo-Grauer both got their first big league call-ups this year and have both stuck with the Athletics. What's been your favorite part about watching those two guys?
0: Man, well, Bolte is just, he is a thrill to watch. And I opposing broadcasters will come up to me after the second game of the series and say, wow, we had no idea he was that fast. You know, he's still, I wouldn't say a work in progress center field. He's going to get better. He's a good center fielder right now. I think he's going to be great. You know, and he's just got good instincts, great speed. And I don't think the bat's going to slump when you consider, just the fact that he can, speed doesn't slump. And I think he's going to find a way to put up some numbers here. And as far as Joshua Carrodo-Grauer is concerned, the guy has been incredible. I've been impressed with his approach, the fact that he's not afraid to go the other way. He just has great baseball instincts. He's so quick at third base and quick at shortstop and second, and a great internal clock. I had no idea what we were going to get, you know, with Josh Carrodo-Grauer. He's just a really, really solid player and enjoyable to watch every day.
1: And when it comes to the state of the Athletics as a whole, a lot of the talk around baseball about these guys in general is what are they going to do, if anything, at the trade deadline here coming up in a couple of weeks. What's your thoughts on the trade deadline and how active or inactive the A's could be?
0: If you're around the 500 mark, which obviously the A's are 14 games under, but if you're getting close to that 500 mark and near the deadline, you could be a buyer. Now, I don't know if the A's will be sellers. I can't see the A's being sellers. You have your offensive core. You know, David Forrest on his he had a presser yesterday, and he talked about the fact that he talked to some of the guys over the break, and the guys still think they're in it. Like they believe, this team believes to a man that they can still get in with a run. They've lost 17 of 20. They think they can win, you know, 14, 15 out of 20 games. They think this team can go on a roll. Now you gotta pitch, and this has been the challenge at this ballpark, right? I mean, this is like a Coors Field. That's how it's played. So it's been really, really challenging at Sutter Elf Park for these pitchers. I don't know what they're going to do, man. Your guess is as good as mine. Right now, 41 and 55, it's not how they wrote it up. You know, I thought at this point it'd be right around the 500 mark. They were first place for 37 straight days. So it's been really frustrating, and they got to find a way to win some ball games.
1: And last one here for you, Johnny. The Athletics 2027 schedule just released, 6 more games in Las Vegas. How excited are you to do regular season Major League Baseball back in Summerlin again?
0: Oh, I love it. It's so much fun. I mean, those games were a blast. You know, and everybody talks about the high-scoring games, and they were. They were kind of bookended, right, first and last game. But you had a 4-3 game in there or whatever. But it's just so much fun. I think the fans in Vegas are so excited for 2028. They can't wait, and I can't wait to get this thing going in 2028. I know we still have one more year, and hopefully it's not marred by the lockout next year, but I can't wait to get up there. The fans are baseball crazy up there, as you know, and I love that town. I've been going to that town since I've been 17 years old, man. I love Las Vegas, so I can't wait to get back up there.
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